0: This is Amber and Ian on ESPN Radio. Fireball.
1: Will it be 12? Will it be 16? Will it be 20? Will it be 24? It's anyone's guess. What the college football playoffs is going to look like next season and beyond. You're listening to Amber and Ian. We're presented to you by Progressive Insurance at Ian Fitz. ESPN is how you find him. At Amber W Sports is how you find me. I am now slightly more reclined. I have my foot elevated in the air because of Ian Fitzsimmons' advice.
2: Look, as a guy who's had 17 cuts on his right foot, two on his left, elevation is your best friend. So for people just tuning in, Amber has an infected toe. Half her damn big toe toenail has been cut off. Mm-hmm. It's throbbing
1: spoiler
2: like
1: alert.
2: Hell.
1: I was going to reveal that later in the show. You got right to it.
2: Well, yeah, but well, different audience. But anyway, we can get into all the details later. But you were really hurting during the break and went, look.
1: Really just, hurting.
2: Just lean back and elevate. Elevation is your best friend when it comes to, you know, a foot injury, a hand injury. You want it above your heart. So just elevate and how did elevation feel?
1: It actually is. I do think it's working a little bit. I mean, it would probably be better if I could actually lay down and do the radio show. But I said to you initially, how on earth am I going to elevate the foot? I'm doing a radio show. So now my foot is up on the desk.
2: Like I do.
1: I am reclined on my chair. Then Ian revealed that this is how he basically does radio with me every single night. Which is odd to think about. So there you go. Because we can see each other through a screen. We're not in the same place. He's in Dallas. I'm in Sarasota, Florida. And so we see each other through the screen, but we can't actually see each other's feet or our legs. So I did not know until this moment that Ian is routine. Oh, there he is. Oh, now he's actually showing me his foot. That's a lot. Yeah. That's a lot to see. So yeah, I guess now we're just both laid back and elevating here.
2: Has the throb gone down?
1: It actually has because I got up during the last break and I took more Tylenol because I was hurting so bad. And so the throb is starting to alleviate. So here we go. So this is how we're now spending the radio show. There you go. But what I was actually alluding to before we got into my toe once again was the college football playoffs and whether they're going to be expanded.
2: Very similar.
1: It's a disaster, just like my toe. Pete Thamel, ESPN's college football insider, was on SportsCenter, and he detailed today's college football playoff committee's call.
3: The main topic of discussion, Zubin, was what 24 would look like. A drill down into calendar, a drill down into schedule, a drill down into how all that would work. The consultants for the CFP brought in some basic financials of what a 24-team college football playoff would look like and what some of the general viability would be financially if they brought it out to market. Now, they did not give specific dollar amounts today, Zubin. They didn't say it would be worth this much and that. There is a lot of skepticism because any 24-team playoff would have to overcome the cost of championship games, which are valued somewhere around between $200 and $250 million. So today was a lengthy call. There was a lot of drilling down. There was some chatter online about a 20-team format being presented. I was told that would not manifest itself in any significant way. There's Big Ten pushback on that. That's not quite a fully baked idea in anyone's mind yet. So today is a logistics day for the CFP. No big decisions or big news out of this call.
2: Yeah, and I wouldn't expect any big news anytime soon, Amber. Look, this is one where, you know, the conference commissioners got on and we're still dealing with and taking the temperature of 12 team, 16, 24. Now we're throwing in 20. And with the 20, I know where it came from. I'm not going to go into full detail, Amber, because it would take way too much time. But what they're talking about, that 20 is the first two games are play-in games, right? So 16 plays 20. You know, 17 plays 20, 18 plays 19, and it's an on-campus play-in tournament like we have in the NCAA, in college basketball. We're going to Dayton, essentially, but we're going on campus.
1: That'd be fun.
2: But it's...
1: It's being reported, by the way, it came from us.
2: Yeah.
1: But it came from ESPN.
2: It's not... I don't think it's going to happen at all. I think every conference commissioner is against it. It's either going to be either 16 or 24. And I think eventually being around at Big Ten Media Days, talking to the other three P4 or texting with the other P4 commissioners. At some point, even though one of them is not as keen on 24, I think 24 might be in our future. But I'll tell you this right now. In my opinion, and I've told everybody this, and I've said it on this show, and I'll say it again. Every coach that I really talk to, behind the scenes, they're not all about 24. Most people think, oh, well, with a coach, you want a college football playoff berth on your resume. No, they aren't all for that. They want best v best. You have to earn your way in, and we just danced with 12 for a couple of years. Why not marinate on this a little bit longer is my big thing. But, you know, the almighty broadcasting dollars, TV and radio, they're going to play out. But I'll tell you this, 20 is not an option from what I've heard. But 24, Amber coming out of Big Ten Media Days 2 weeks ago, and sitting here today, I think 24 is probably more likely than anything else.
1: Yeah.
2: Don't like it, you're indifferent to it, whatever. I think 24 is probably going to happen within the next 3-4 years when it comes to college football. This year we're at 12. We're staying at 12. Next year, I still think we'll be at 12 after that. I think 24 is on the horizon.
1: Yeah, I have felt that same way as well, largely because the other three P4 conferences all want 24. Once they came around and started agreeing with the Big Ten and the SEC sort of ends up on an island by itself, not wanting the 24, wanting the 16, I started feeling like maybe the writing was on the wall. But the fact that we are back to the drawing board and having these conversations, maybe it's not actually on the wall yet. For me, I hate the idea of 24. I think it will actually water down the product. I think that's when we do actually get into the regular season not mattering enough. Right now, you can make the argument that the regular season still matters a ton and maybe even more, because before, if you were a major program and you lost week two, then the rest of your season used to be obsolete if you were Alabama or Notre Dame or whatever. And now it's you lose and you still have hope. And so I think it makes all those other games more significant. When we go to 24, though, it's going to end up having the opposite effect.
2: Go back to the BCS. There were two teams, right? So the games that were in November, even ranked on ranked, really didn't matter.
1: Didn't matter.
2: If you weren't within striking distance, meaning any team from 5 and beyond, yep, right, were you're basically out. Then we went to 4. So now in November, any team, any fan base that was from, 10 and beyond, you're out. You're gone. You got no shot. Now at 12, we've gone from fan bases border to border, coast to coast, right? From, forget 12, now you're going to 20.
1: Right.
2: You're still invested in November. If this team loses. We're in. We got a shot. So the game of college football grew immensely with 12. But we just danced with this girl.
1: Right.
2: You just dance with this guy, the prom queen, prom king. Man, can we go have some punch? Go to the after party. Have some fun. See how everything works out. And instead, we have greed is taking over college football. And right now, everything is spreading to 16 or 24. Oh, my God, 12 is so successful. This was amazing. Folks, let's just take a breath. Let 12 dance for a minute.
1: And then
2: evaluate 16 or 24.
1: It's money and they want it, so nothing's going to marinate. Coming up next here on ESPN Radio, we're in the midst of our ESPN Radio Two-A-Days with a look at Patrick Mahomes and the Kansas City Chiefs.
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10: How's this week? Sean Campbell chatting with Tyson Philpott. Tyson, you know, this game, this season has been phenomenal. The league went through an evolution of rule announcements a year ago. Some have taken place this year already with the 35-second clock. The bench is on the other side, the rouge, but more are coming next year. Did the players get together and say, hey, this game's just fine the way it is, because the first 6 weeks of this season from all nine teams has been phenomenal. You can't not watch a CFL game right now.
11: No, it's crazy to think about. You know, I've been watching the CFL since I was a kid, and I've never seen it as explosive as it is right now, especially even with the close one possession games as well. We definitely didn't have no conversation. I think that the game is speaking for itself in all honesty, and you know, some of those big plays and, you know, the stuff that we had said that we didn't have, I think they're front and center. So I don't get paid enough to make any decisions about rules or anything like that, but I would say the game looks pretty good right now.
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10: Chatting with Valerie Tetreault of Tennis Canada. What about OJ Aliassime? What have you seen kind of evolve from his game in the last calendar year or year and a half?
12: He has more confidence now when he steps on the court. I do think that something happened during the last U.S. Open. I think some of the big tennis fans will remember his match against Alexander Zverev. And Zverev had a few comments before that match saying that basically with Felix, you know, sometimes he was playing well, but sometimes, not so well. And I think, you know, in the end, something triggered in Felix, and then we saw a Felix who was maybe a little bit more emotional on court, and I think that's kind of what he needs. He needs that energy. Sometimes I feel like when he's almost too calm on court, maybe it's not necessarily helping him to perform at the level that he can perform, and it really feels like since that moment, something has changed. And now when he goes on court, he believes he can beat anyone.
0: 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IndyCar in Canada is on the move. Markham, Ontario.

0: let's play some tricks. Let's mess around a little bit with some plus one runs with the quarterback, and have some of these defensive coordinators worry a little bit about the run game with the quarterback and movement with the quarterback, and then all of a sudden you put Patrick Mahomes in. So I don't think they're going to do that. I think Patrick's going to play in the first game. But if I was a head coach, I'd be leaning on making sure that, hey, listen, let's make sure this knee's exactly where it needs to be so that we can have a 14 or 15 game season where you're 100% instead of putting yourself in under duress on a Monday night against the Denver Broncos, who have the best pass rush of any team in the league.
1: Tim, this is a very different season, I feel like, in terms of, let's talk vibes, right? Like the young kids would say, because in terms of vibes, this feels different around this Chiefs team. 2025 was a nightmare. This is the first time with this iteration of the Chiefs, with Mahomes at the helm and Andy Reid there, that I feel like people are kind of down on the Chiefs and not really expecting much from them. Does it feel different the way that they're handling things? Do you think they've noticed that they're not being maybe respected as much as they once were?
0: Yeah, I think that there's a little bit of a chip on their shoulder. And listen, they had to come to Jesus, a little reality check last year. They lost a bunch of games by under seven. I think they were something like 9-0 or 10-0 in games under 7 points in 2024. And then last year, I think they won 1 out of 9. So, those all kind of even out in the end. But listen, this is a big challenge for Andy Reid. This is his first real test with Patrick Mahomes at the helm and that team that has done so well over the last 5 or 6 years. Last year was like you said, it was a disaster. They just did not play well. They made a lot of mistakes. They turned the ball over. They didn't have really any big play, something we talked about a little bit earlier. One of the reasons why they brought Kenneth Walker in, I think, so defenses had to worry about, a couple different flavors instead of just the passing game. So, yeah, you're exactly right. Listen, this is a big challenge, and there's a chip on their shoulder, and there should be. But you go in every year as a new year. It's a new team, different people. I expect the Kansas City Chiefs to bounce back. Andy Reid's too good of a coach. Patrick Mahomes is too good of a quarterback. I like some of the moves they made on the defensive side. And, this is certainly a big challenge for Andy Reid and his legacy. Let's face it. Andy Reid's been one of those guys that everybody said that you just can't do anything wrong. Well, last year he did. Last year they did not perform. They didn't do the things they need to do to win football games. And this year we'll see if he can get these guys back on track.
1: You can find the Chiefs and Notre Dame legend on 810 WHB in Kansas City. Thanks, Tim. We appreciate it.
0: Anytime, guys.
1: The Kansas City Chiefs are going to definitely be interesting this season, Ian. I think that they're going to be one of the more interesting teams because we just don't really fully know what to expect. And even though last season certainly didn't go well for them, going into that season, we felt like it was going to. We normally feel like we know what to expect from this team.
2: I expect them to be right there in the hunt at the end, and I expect them to be in contention for the AFC Championship game.
1: Wow, I don't. Interesting. You're very high on the Kansas City Chiefs.
2: Damn right.
1: I mean, they've got the quarterback, and I'm not so concerned. A lot of people are wondering what he's going to look like coming off of that injury. I'm not so concerned about that. I'm just not sure they're one of the best teams anymore. Everyone else has kind of gotten better.
2: A lot of people thought that of the Baltimore Ravens last year, and they hit a ditch, right? Mm-hmm. Now their coach gets fired. I'm going the other way with the Chiefs. All right, I'm on an island on my own, I know. But I think the Chiefs are right there in the mix. They will be a playoff team, and they will be in the hunt for the AFC title.
1: Hmm. All right. Well, they are the Kansas City Chiefs, and it is hard to bet against Patrick Mahomes, and it's very hard to bet against Andy Reid, and it doesn't matter what kind of injury Mahomes is coming off of. I don't think betting against him ever makes anybody comfortable. Coming up next here, you're not going to want to bet against us, because on Amber and Ian, we like to always find out what is a big deal and what's not a big deal. So we will be doing that next. 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
8: We're talking football with Rowan White. Rowan, what do you think? It's been a long time since the Raiders have drafted a quarterback at number one, and it's worked out for them. Is Fernando Mendoza going to get this franchise on the right track?
9: Well, hopefully. Hopefully they do, but right by him, too. I don't expect him to start too much this year. I think if he does, it'll be a little bit later into the season. I'd like for him to get a few reps in at least. But they brought in Kirk Cousins at least to develop. And I think we've seen in the last decade or so, quarterbacks who sit for a little bit before they start tend to do pretty decently in the league. I mean, the best example obviously being Patrick Mahomes, who famously sat his entire rookie year. I'd love to see the Raiders are in a position where they can do the same thing with Fernando. And I would absolutely love to see if they did something like that, because I think this kid has, for one, the mentality to bring it the whole way. I mean, just his work ethic, the way he goes about his day-to-day seems, from our point of view anyway, seems absolutely impeccable. And, I mean, his on-the-field production is really good, too. He was making NFL-type throws already when he was at Indiana. His back shoulder throws were damn near perfect. And I think if there was any person to work out in Las Vegas as a quarterback, I think it would be him.
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10: This is the morning show on TSN 690. I'm Peter Vriones with Connor McKenna, and we're in conversation with Elias Grigoriadis of the Canadian Press, who covers CF Montreal. And we're talking a little bit of MLS right now.
11: Into the path of Griezmann, opens up and scores! His first in Major League Soccer and a milestone career goal as well. That is number 300 for that man, Antoine Griezmann.
10: So Antoine Griezmann makes his Orlando City FC debut yesterday, and he scores. What are you expecting from Griezmann, and what kind of impact do you think he could have on MLS?
12: Oh, he's absolutely a game changer. You know, he still has legs underneath him. He was fantastic for Atletico Madrid in La Liga last season, so it's not like he's physically on the back end of his career, because playing for Atletico, you are expected to run and contribute no matter who you are. So I think he's going to have a massive impact. And it's unfortunate that Montreal's timing with all these players has been unfortunate, right? They host LAFC last year, and then Hermansson joins. Robert Lewandowski and Antoine Griezmann, we're not going to see them because both game against Orlando and Chicago have already been played. But, you know, hopefully next season we'll get to see them in action, because, yeah, these are not just world-class players. These are era-defining talents that we'll be able to watch it live in person.
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14: 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So I'm super excited to see it, and I can't wait to, you know, bully people around.
15: Giants looking to get back to the playoffs for the first time since 2016. Monday night, Major League Baseball, four games in progress. The Blue Jays and the Red Sox north of the border. Toronto up 2-1. Charles McAdoo with a solo homer that has stood up as the difference. Andrés Giménez adding an RBI single in the bottom of the seventh inning in that one. The Mets and the Braves in Atlanta, New York leading 7-5, top seven. Brett Beatty grand slam, the big blow. Phillies up on the Cardinals 3-2, bottom six. Bryce Harper with an RBI ground out. Edmundo Sosa with an RBI single.
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1: 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Rolling along here on Amber and Ian. You can find Tim at Ian Fitz, ESPN. You can find me at Amber W Sports. And every night, at least for now, until our executive producer crushes this segment and it is no more, for right now, it lives on. Let's find out together what's a big deal, what's not a big deal.
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17: But is it a big deal or not a big deal with Amber and Ian?
1: And our producer, Stosh. You can't kill it yet, Stosh. It lives on.
19: Taking a lot of practice swings with that heavy axe. Chopping it down.
2: Amber, lean back in your chair. Elevate your infected foot.
1: My foot is elevated on the desk.
2: And the throbbing, how's it feeling?
1: It's feeling okay right now. I'm managing.
2: It's going away.
1: Probably a combination of the elevation and the Tylenol.
2: And if I could hang you from your toe, from toe to, ceiling to floor.
1: That'd be hard to do radio that way.
2: It'd be, you feel better. Anyway, Stosh, what do you got?
19: You always tell us to try new stuff. That would be interesting.
2: Oh, my God.
19: I guess we're not down for that. Okay.
2: Amber, are you willing to have us?
1: To do the show completely inverted? Probably not.
2: Yeah, okay.
1: Might be a bridge too far.
19: Okay.
2: What do we got?
19: All right. The Buffalo Bills getting ready to open a new stadium this season. And Bills have responded recently to a group of fans expressing some frustration with sight lines from certain areas of the team's new Highmark Stadium. The Bills hosted the first public event at the stadium Saturday night, where PSL seat owners were able to sit in their new seats for the first time and post from certain seats that either have portions of the stadium or elements of the stairways blocking part of the view have gained traction on social media. Source told ESPN that the team has heard from less than 1% of PSL holders regarding any sightline issues at the stadium. Source added that some of the photos that are circulating showing views from seats that are not for sale for football events. Amber, big deal, not a big deal.
1: I wondered that. I guess ultimately maybe this isn't a big deal, Ian, because these photos, were people sitting in the seats that are actually provided to the season ticket holders that they purchased, and then those are the seats that are blocked by the stairway? Some of these photos are pretty bad, Ian, where it's the field is half blocked and the railings are weird and in the way. But at the same time, or were those people just trying to go viral, so they're going up to some seat that's not actually going to be for sale, that they use for a concert when the stage is in a different place of the field? But they're not using it for a football game. There's those sorts of seats in every stadium. So I don't know what to make of this. If there are season ticket holders who have obstructed views and we're not aware of it, obviously, that's
2: a damn
1: bad.
2: Big deal.
1: But what I will say is what you do not want is any of this when you're launching a new stadium like the Bills are. All they want is positivity and excitement that Highmark Stadium is opening. And this isn't that right now. They're getting crushed on social media.
2: The Pegula family, this is a very simple public service announcement. If you are selling PSL seats that are obstructed views and you're not letting the fans know that your season tickets are obstructed, then that's on you. It's not a big deal. It's a criminal deal. If this is all BS and people just putting it out there, then it's not a big deal. It's that simple. I can't imagine the Pegula family, who are the owners of the Buffalo Bills, would be allowing PSL seats, private seat licenses, to be sold with obstructed views. There's no way in hell I can imagine that. If it is, and they are, hell hath no fury. Burn them down, man. Unleash hell and go. Because there's no way that a PSL season ticket holder should
1: have an obstructed view.
2: It's Amber, are you kidding?
1: Well, that wasn't the only complaint, though. And this other one seems like maybe it's a bit
2: more unbelievable.
1: Legitimate. So they don't, they very famously did not put a dome on this stadium, right? Because they want the elements. And Buffalo,
2: I want the elements. I've done a game there.
1: Fine. All right. You're one of those.
2: In December. So I mean, bring that snow on. Let's go.
1: Great. Well, here's the deal, though. What the fans thought was that there was this partial canopy that was supposed to protect the seats. And I guess I believe that they were under the impression that it was going to protect something like 70% of the fans or something, kind of akin to what we have in Miami at Hard Rock Stadium. And that is a beautiful
2: The Huskies canopy. Have at Washington Stadium for the University of Washington.
1: Sure. And
2: the Huskies.
1: Yeah. And at Hard Rock, it works perfectly. At Hard Rock, it keeps you out of the sun. And yet the elements are on the field, right? And so one of the complaints, I guess they had this monster rainstorm during this PSL fan event, and all the seats got soaking wet. And so there was also some complaints, apparently.
2: Oh, stop. That happens. I was at SoFi for the national championship game, and it was rain coming in where Georgia dismantled and gutted TCU. And there were fans slipping in the main concourse.
1: Well, that's bad.
2: Yeah. I was stunned that there weren't more lawsuits. There were some, but my gosh, I mean, it was awful. So you're going to have that any time. But this, if you're selling PSLs and obstructive views, man, you got a problem. That's a big freaking no-no.
1: Stosh?
19: An amateur golfer has resigned from his membership at a St. Louis area club.
2: Not a big deal.
1: Is that the end of the story? Because if that was all the story was, then I tend to agree with Ian.
2: Go ahead.
19: After admitting to a now viral cheating scandal in which he allegedly faked making a hole-in-one, former college golfer Zach Holland told ESPN Radio in St. Louis that he placed his golf ball in the cup at the par 3 fourth hole before the start of a membership event at Winghaven Country Club in O'Fallon, Missouri. Holland told ESPN Radio St. Louis that he completed the first three holes with his group before telling his playing partners that he needed to take a personal phone call, allegedly regarding his mortally ill grandmother, while they played the fourth hole. In order to keep up the pace of play, Holland told the group that he would tee off on 4 ahead of them and meet them later on the green. And then when he reunited with his group, Holland said he told his partners that he thinned his tee shot. He did not see where the ball ended up. The group found the ball in the cup, assumed Holland made the hole in one, and celebrated before security footage revealed otherwise. Ian, now you can go.
1: Big deal, not a big deal, Ian.
2: It could not be less of a deal. And this dude deserved to lose his membership at that club. And if I were his buddies, there would be additional punishments, like akin to if you finish dead last in your NFL fantasy football league, that kind of stuff. Like, I can fire golf balls at you while you're standing buck naked in front of a screen, and we just launch pitching wedges right at you. There you go.
1: It seems a tad extreme.
2: Absolutely.
1: Taking away his membership when he did it at a member's event, then that seems like a reasonable punishment for faking a hole in one.
2: Taking a hoity-toity, bushy guy away from his little country club is, come on.
1: But that country club might be this dude's life. People take these golf country clubs very, very seriously. So this might have been a big deal to him. He might be ostracized.
2: I quit one about 7 years ago because it was too bushy and
1: there you go.
2: And hoity-toity for me.
1: Right, but some people, this is their whole social circle. This is their identity. So I don't know. Because we're talking about an amateur golfer at some random country club that I've never heard of, which is why this is not a big deal.
2: But why would you even think about, like, well, this one particular par 3, I'm going to go and try and cheat on a hole-in-one. What makes you think of that before the round starts?
1: Well, I think it sounds like he had to take a phone call, and then he just came up with this.
2: Prior plan. The fake phone call. It was a fake phone call.
1: Oh, it was a fake.
2: Phone call. Absolutely.
19: Yeah, so here's where I got hung up on this story. Yes. Fake phone call.
2: Fake phone call.
19: Saying that your grandma's mortally ill.
1: That seems really problematic.
2: I mean, come on.
1: That seems very problematic.
2: Karma is a.
1: Do you know this country club, Stosh? Because it's Missouri.
19: It's on the other side. It's over by St. Louis. Other side of the state.
1: care about that side.
2: Three things are undefeated, and one of them is karma. Right? One of them's karma. Buddy, karma's coming for you because you're bringing in mom, grandmas and you're cheating. Yeah, karma's going to get you.
19: Do I love St. Louis? I'll answer it this way. 1985, best day of my life.
2: Hey, Michelle Smallman, you got a bunch of damn cheaters there in St. Louis. There you go.
19: October of 85, best month of my life when the Royals beat the Cardinals to win the World Series.
1: Wow.
2: Who loves St. Louis more than anybody else here on ESPN Radio?
19: Michelle Smallman.
1: Definitely Michelle Smallman.
2: Michelle.
19: Noted Chiefs.
2: You got a bunch of damn cheaters there in St. Louis. There you go.
1: Well, she loves St. Louis more than anybody else. I don't know if she loves Missouri. It sounds like there's a Missouri on Missouri war that I'm not very aware of that Stosh just
2: It's right there.
19: Yeah. All right, we'll wrap it up with this. Powerball drawing coming up a little over in an hour from now. Jackpot's ballooned to an estimated $905 million for tonight's drawing.
2: Should be closer to a billion by the time it hits. Yeah.
19: Big deal? Not a big deal?
1: It's a big deal if I win it. It's not a big deal if somebody else
2: Did you play it?
1: I just texted my husband, actually. Did you buy Powerball tickets? Because, no, I did not.
2: Okay, so you have... But it's not a big deal to you if he doesn't come home with Powerball tickets.
1: Right.
2: So yesterday, our college football crew, Kelly Stauffer, Mark Hestershire, our producer, John Madani, our spotter and statistician, Kim Banovitz and Keith Parsons, whenever it gets above a certain number... We all go in together.
1: Mm-hmm.
2: So we're in.
1: Okay. If you're not here tomorrow, we'll know why.
2: No. I would still be here tomorrow. You know my plan. I mean, I have my entire plan.
1: Your plan was that you were going to still do games, not this show. You made that pretty clear.
2: Yeah, but I can't. Even if it hit tonight, one, that is $57 million per person after taxes. So I'm good for the rest of my life. Right?
1: I hope so.
2: And my grandchildren are also good, right? I mean,
1: you might want to make them work for it. You can put in a trust for them. They can access it at certain times.
2: My wife has already gone through that where you're going. They get a certain amount every single year.
1: We don't need to just hand them that.
2: Yeah, no.
19: I'm changing my name to Dexter and you'll never hear from me again.
2: Stosh, you and I have already talked about your share. You know that. Anyway, point is, I will still be here tomorrow if I wake up and hit the lottery. Because
1: have to go incognito. They can't know.
2: I have my LLC all set up, and my brothers all have their allotted, number.
1: Well,
2: if they came back and asked for more money, then they have to pay me back what I already gave them. So there you go.
1: Here's my question, though. So if you don't show up tomorrow, I guess that would be obvious. But if you stop showing up in a week from now, would that be any less obvious?
2: I'm gonna think that it's gonna take a little longer than a week to get,
1: a few weeks. I mean, how long?
2: $500 million, right?
1: Account?
2: And then I have to divvy it out because I'm the one that bought the tickets. So,
1: part sounds complicated.
2: We'll be here for a minute.
1: Okay, couple months. So if Ian disappears in a couple months,
2: we all know why. That's it.
1: Coming up next here on Amber and Ian, should we finally get to the story about my toe?
2: Maybe we
1: will reveal the details about my nasty ass toe next right here on ESPN Radio.
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4: Jeff, when it comes to either a team or a particular driver, what's been the biggest surprise for you so far this season?
23: I think Kimi Antonelli. I mean, this kid has just blossomed. He last year, if you remember, I mean, he's racing against George Russell in the same car, yep. And Russell doubled his points by the end of the season. I think it was like 319 to 150 or something like that. You know, and Kimi had some flashes last year, mm-hmm. but I mean, he's just taken to this new car and this new format like nobody's business. And I mean, he's dominating. And I mean, if you look at this 19-year-old kid, if he can keep this up, he's going to smash records left and right. But I just think that. I think that the maturity he's shown and the way that he can just get out front and dominate a race, or even if he doesn't start at the front, he figures out a way to win. It's only his second year in Formula One, and it looks like he's going to win the title. And the other thing about Antonelli that he's a really, really nice kid, and he really, really seems to enjoy what he does, and it's he's very refreshing. So I think he's got to be the revelation of the season for sure.
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25: Alexander taking the snap, looking right, looking in the end zone now, stepping, rolling to his right, looking for help, cross body, he's got a man, upfield, Tyler Snead, touchdown, Montreal!
26: And once again, Davis Alexander buying time with his legs and throwing back across his body towards the middle of the field while rolling to the right.
8: Chatting with Chris Strevler, talking a little CFL. We heard in your video, I've seen you say it online, Davis Alexander's the best quarterback in the league, and there's some pretty good quarterbacks in this league.
27: Yeah, the quarterback play this year has been exceptional, but you know, at this point, I don't know who the argument would be for anybody else. The way that he's playing, six straight 300-yard games, and I know Davis very well. I don't know how much you guys know about me, but I live in Arizona in the off season, and about 3 years ago, I started training quarterbacks out here in Davis. So when he first signed with Montreal, he started training with us, and throughout the years, continuing to work with him in the off season, and we did some extensive work this off season. So I could tell he was dialed in, very focused. I think that Grey Cup game added even more fuel to his fire, and man, you can see it coming out when he's on the field. He is such a competitor and a leader for that team, and obviously the way he's able to create in and out of the pocket is pretty special.
0: For on-demand content anytime, click on audio at tsn690.ca.
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2: Yeah, you're looking at 50%. And so our college football broadcasting crew with, Mark Kestisher, Kelly Stauffer, the former first-round pick, Seattle Seahawk, Ken Benevitz, Keith Parsons, John Madani, myself, we all went in on, whenever it gets over a certain amount, we all go in on $20 a pop. Mm-hmm. And being in Texas, which is a non-disclosed state and no state income tax, what am I holding up right now?
1: A bunch of tickets.
2: $20 a person.
1: The winner is what you're holding up.
2: No, we've done this so many times. I can't even count how many times our crew over the last 3 years have done this. And we sleep sweet dreams. I dream mm-hmm. of my mountain home. Whatever else they want to dream of, God bless them. And it's better than Ambien. You know, which I've never taken Ambien, but I hear you can have some funky dreams with Ambien.
1: I've heard that as well. I've never taken Ambien.
2: Yeah, so I'm going to bed tonight dreaming great dreams, and I will be here no matter what tomorrow. I will be
1: so
2: here.
1: We'll never know if you won.
2: No shot. None. I've told you my plan. I mean, I'm going to give my brother. Now, this particular, you know, Powerball, it's $57 million, roughly, per. So my brothers will get, I'm going to give them both, you know, about $2
1: million. Mm-hmm. And then, a little low, but okay.
2: Well, hell, it's not like if it's $400. I don't have to give them a damn dime. I mean, let's go, right? I mean, let's be honest, right? I mean, my mountain home's going to cost me about $5, right?
1: I wasn't planning to give my brother any if I won.
2: So hold on. You're telling me low, and you're going, I wasn't going to give my brother a damn dime.
1: My brother's doing just fine. I mean, my brother's done well. Really
2: so
1: well.
2: My brother's a damn Super Bowl winning head coach. I mean, not head coach, but coach, right? So, hey, I mean, I think he's doing pretty well, but this is out of generosity. But yeah, I have my LLC all formed. I'm ready to go. There will be no evidence of me ever winning the Powerball. Right. None. Zero.
1: For me, there probably will be signs if I win. My husband did go buy tickets. I would like to state on the record then, since we're on air, that those tickets are for me and him collectively as a team of husband and wife, because we have a prenuptial agreement, and so it gets a little dicey there.
2: We don't. My wife and I don't.
1: If we don't walk into the place and buy them together, it gets a little dicey. I just want to make sure that everybody knows in case this goes to court one day. Well, that money is ours.
2: Now you have documentation. There it is, right? Yeah, I get it.
1: There you go. So the Powerball tonight is wild.
2: I would not be taking 50% of $400 million. I will be taking 1/7 of.
1: Still pretty good. I think you could do some things with $57 million. I think you could do some things with $7 million. I think you could do some things with $700,000. I'd be thrilled if I won $7,000 in the lottery.
2: But nobody would ever know that I hit it. We've had this conversation a million times, and it's not going to happen. You know,
1: have you ever won anything in the lottery?
2: My biggest one was $240.
1: Wow, that's pretty good. I've never come anywhere near that.
2: The scratch off.
1: Wow, that is good. Look at you, big money over there. Well, that was probably your time that lightning struck. So I don't know if you get it.
2: No,
1: one.
2: Not really. but I'm convinced that one day I will hit it. But
1: you just
2: love,
1: have that feeling in your gut.
2: But I it's a big gut. but yeah, I have this feeling that at one time, you know, no matter what, it's worth the $2 for a ticket to go and sleep. Sweet
1: if
2: dreams.
1: You can afford it, and if it's play money two to bucks. You, there's the PSA, because there are people that spend too much money on the lottery, and the odds obviously are what they are. It's like gambling. Spend it when you know you can lose it and expect to lose it. Do not expect to win it. But we wish you the best of luck. I wish my husband better luck. But hopefully, maybe we'll all win. Who knows? It's a lot of money.
2: So what's
1: there's
2: going on
1: for
2: your
1: all
2: toe?
1: Of it to go on. So my toe... speaking of money, I probably spent some of that today at the doctor, because my toe, I've been ignoring this big toe situation of mine for now a couple of weeks. I thought I could fix it myself. A
2: couple of weeks.
1: I've been trying to do kind of at-home surgery on my toenail. My toe has become increasingly more infected over the last 2 weeks.
2: Dear Lord.
1: And I used a lot of rubbing alcohol and a lot of Neosporin, and apparently that was not cutting it. I've never been to a podiatrist in my life. And it got to the point where I could barely walk on my foot yesterday, and I decided that maybe I should see somebody.
2: Do you know your co-host has had 17 cuts on his right foot and 2 on his left? Probably could have helped you out on this.
1: Yeah.
2: But go
1: ahead.
2: Well,
1: I finally won. I broke down. They gave me a bunch of shots of numbing and cut off basically half my toenail all the way down. And it was horrendous and horrific. And I don't wish it on anybody. And now I have a massive bandage on my foot. It's not a good time. And I was numb, but it's one of those. It's like having, if there's any ladies listening to us, it's like having a C-section where they tell you, you don't feel sharp, but you feel pressure, and that's what it's like when you get the cuts on your toe.
2: Tonight,
1: you feel the pressure.
2: Listen to me.
1: It's not enjoyable.
2: You take like 5 pillows, elevate your foot. If I could hang you again from your toe to your forehead,
1: I will be elevated.
2: Elevate,
1: and those antibiotics need to start kicking in stat.
2: That's another aspect.
1: Coming up next here. I'm not being a football model anytime soon. You got to give me a few weeks to get back in that game. Coming up next, game night right here on ESPN Radio.
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7: 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Tonight on CTV National News, heartbreaking stories of narrow escapes and devastating loss to raging wildfires. 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
11: Now, what about the Toronto Maple Leafs, who I feel have really improved? And I don't know how those contracts are going to age necessarily, but yeah. for this upcoming season, they're a much better team than the one that finished the prior year. So what's your outlook on them heading into the season?
12: I think Toronto's done basically everything they needed to do so far. The only move I've really disagreed with is them getting rid of Matias Michelli, but you could argue that they have some other players that can kind of fill a similar role. But I think what they've kind of done very smartly is go after guys that really want to play there. You got guys like Nick Paul and Darren Radish who are Leaf guys growing up, but they are still strong players. And especially in the case of Radish, I think he's a transformative piece for them, even though the money, like you said, the contract, who knows how that ages all the way at the end of the deal. But I do think for Toronto for the now, it was a move they desperately needed to make with them still having Matthews in his prime, Nylander in his prime. You kind of needed to go for it. There wasn't really a situation where it made sense to rebuild with their first-round picks traded. So I feel like with the situation that Chayka and that front office were dealt, I feel like they've done as strong of a job as possible rebuilding that. And we'll see if Sergei Bobrovsky does rebound from his rough year in Florida last season, but it seems like he is as motivated as ever to prove Florida wrong, especially.
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10: Our guest is Paul Shaheen, Research on Ice, Printed Podcast, NHL Network contributor. What have you made so far of the very busy and active NHL offseason?
24: Well, just got a little bit busier with Steve Yzerman stepping away, and Red Wing fans have been singing, "I'm waiting for you. I'm waiting for you to get us into the playoffs, and I'm waiting for you to figure out the Dylan Larkin situation." And I think Steve Yzerman maybe just said, maybe the waiting is over, and maybe I need to step aside and hand the mantle over to somebody else. Was this Steve Yzerman fully departing? Was this a soft firing by Chris Illich and the Illich family? We're still not sure. Maybe somewhere in the middle is where the truth lies, Mitch, but it's certainly gotten a lot of noise. The timing has certainly got a lot of noise, and not to mention the Leo Carlson offer sheet. So it's been a very, very noisy offseason so far, sure.
10: I mean, as far as the Yzerman story in Detroit, if his name isn't Steve Yzerman, if he's not a legend with that franchise, he would have been shown the door a long time ago.
24: No question, Mitch. I mean, sometimes greatness gives you, just like when you're a first round draft pick, it always gives you more chances. Mitch, that's a fantastic point. And his legend will be there. I mean, they're sour right now, but just like many other Detroit Red Wing players of old, Sid Abel, Alex Delvecchio, who were great players, but not as good successfully as GMs for the Red Wings, his legend will live on.
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29: Instagram, this time it's official. Bridgewater announced that he's retiring from the NFL for the second time on Monday, a day after the Lions placed him on the reserve retired list. His retirement comes 10 years after he suffered a devastating knee injury on a non-contact play in training camp with the Vikings that threatened to end his NFL career just 2 years after it began and one season after he was selected to the Pro Bowl. UCLA has added former Raiders and Saints quarterback Derek Carr as a special advisor to coach Bob Chesney. The team announced that on Monday. Carr spent 11 seasons in the league, earned 4 Pro Bowl selections, will assist Chesney and the Bruins offensive staff with game plan and strategy while also working with UCLA quarterbacks in a volunteer role. Carr announced his retirement from the NFL in May in 2025. And the Lions are dealing with some injury. Their center, Cade Mays, suffered a wrist injury during a recent training camp practice and will miss a significant period of time, according to head coach Dan Campbell. Also, he announced that Lions running back Isaiah Pacheco is dealing with the MCL sprain and will miss some time. Campbell said he expects Pacheco to return before Detroit's Week 1 home game against the New Orleans Saints. For more scores and analysis, check out ESPN.com and the all-new ESPN app. Coming up, game night with Brandon, home team Leak, and me, Q Myers, here on ESPN Radio.
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29: 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Home team, how you feeling, my man? It's been a minute.
16: I feel good. They tried to get me, Q.
29: Oh, boy. Already?
16: Somebody tried to get me. They put a polyp on my vocal cords. I had to sit down for a minute, go get some time out. Great doctor, great wife, and a little bit of luck in the God's blessing. I am back with you, brother, and I've been waiting to get back with you.
29: That's what I'm talking about. That's great to hear side by side tonight on this fine program we call Game Night. And let's go ahead and hop right into it. We got all things Quinnen Williams and his big deal that he signed. But before we get to that, we got to get to this.
17: I made you look.
15: Game Night. Made you look.
29: All right, home team, you know the drill, man. What caught your attention today? What made you look?
16: All right, if you give me instructions and a box of Legos, I can put something together.
29: Okay.
16: I can get it done. Might take a week, might take 2 weeks, especially if it's the size of the Buffalo Bills' new stadium. I am not an engineer, so I don't want to be disrespectful to those that are initiated in the craft. That being said, you got to tell me how this makes sense. You spend $2.2 billion on a new stadium. It doesn't have a dome. I don't have my tape measure. Does it have the smallest jumbotron in the league? I don't know. Obstructed views is now what the reports continue to come out. And if you're in the upper levels, reports are you have a long walk up and down to go get to a level where there may be food and beverage. Oh, by the way, I'm sure the wind chill factor probably has you dressed like the Night's Watch from Game of Thrones in the upper level. So I don't know what's going on with AI, with people who have been building buildings for 20, 30 plus years. I don't understand how these problems are happening when you're asking PSL owners to pay more money, and that's what made me look around the NFL.
29: Yeah, that really caught my attention as well. I've been at Raiders training camp every day, and a couple of the beat writers were like, have you seen these pictures of the obstructed views that you're talking about, where literally you're sitting in your seat and there's a wall in front of you, or there's a corner in front of you, and you literally can't see the field, and it doesn't make any sense. Like, that can't happen. You're opening up a brand new stadium. It's supposed to be state of the art. It's supposed to be bigger, better, and greater than anything you've ever been in. And you have those kind of views. That's not okay. Now, I did see that they have a big old table that looks like it's been jumped through already. They designed that, put that in the stadium. That looked cool. That's great. That's not obstructed. But to have that those views, I didn't understand what was going on there.
16: Look, that's character. They're known for their pre-game festivities and shenanigans in Buffalo, going through tables with fire on them.
29: Yeah.
16: So I get that, but man, you're asking people to pony up a whole lot more than they did at the old stadium. I just don't know how it happens when you get a chance to use computers and AI to develop a stadium, and somebody, a lot of somebodies, may have to look around a corner to see a first down come from Josh Allen.
29: Yeah, that shouldn't happen at all. So I understand why that caught your attention, why that made you look. What made me look is actually a game that hasn't even started yet, and that's the Dodgers and the Royals. And why am I bringing up this game? Well, because the Dodgers, they're kind of down bad right now. After everyone called them the Avengers, after they went and made the trade for Tarek Skubal, and I actually got a good lesson on the Avengers. I learned about the guy with the diamond in his chest and everything. Like, I'm feeling good about myself because I got educated. All they've done so far in the last three series is lose all of them. And they've lost 8 out of 9 games. Now, I know Skubal hasn't been part of the team that entire time, but to lose the series to the Diamondbacks, which is got wrapped up on yesterday. That was the first time they've done that in a very long time. They lost to the Cubs. They lost to the Red Sox. So they've lost 8 out of 9. Skubal's making his home debut tonight. Matter of fact, first pitch should be in about 4 minutes or now as they host the Royals. So I'm looking forward to it, seeing what it's going to be, see if Skubal can get them back on track. He had a good pitching performance in his first outing. They couldn't do anything at the plate, though.
16: You know, it just goes to illustrate the season is not over. You know, 2 weeks ago, it looked like it was going to be the Brewers and the Dodgers locking up the 1 and 2 seed. And now the Dodgers look like they might mess around and be playing in that first round of the playoffs. The offense has gone stone cold. Their big bats have been in slumps. Bullpen has been failing in the biggest of spots to win games. And the back end of the rotation has just been roughed up. Everything that could go wrong has gone wrong for the Dodgers. So you just have to wonder at some point, are they going to be able to get their footing back, or is this a problem that may linger for the next month and a half, and they're going to have to fight their way into being a better team at the end of the season?
29: Now, with that being said, they're still 70-48 overall. They're still first in the NL West by 7.5 games.
16: World problems.
29: Exactly. So they're not down as bad as some, but they just have been, you know, they hit this stretch where they're not playing good baseball, and I guess it's better to not play good baseball in August than it is to play bad baseball in September and October. So they've got some time to figure things out, and like I said, Tarek Skubal taking the mound, home debut for the Dodgers. That will remedy a lot of ailments for L.A., I do believe. So, of course, we'll update you on that game throughout the course of the night here on Game Night on ESPN Radio, the all-new ESPN app, SiriusXM Channel 80, and TuneIn, presented by Progressive Insurance. 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
14: I truly believe that if someone said to them, if you make this trade, it guarantees that you'll win the Super Bowl, they would make the trade, regardless.
18: This is as good as Dallas has looked in a while. There's reason for this optimism. I don't think they are just sitting there, you know, reading their own headlines going, hey, we're pretty good this year. No, I think objectively, when you look at it, they have a legitimate shot.
29: It's been pretty quiet around the Dallas Cowboys, but they made some noise today, and it wasn't trading for someone outside of the building. It was paying someone who's already in the building. Quinnen Williams, 3 years, $105.9 million deal. I love the fact that his agent, Nicole Lynn, she tweets out every time someone gets paid, anyone have a Brinks truck? Anyone have a Brinks truck? And as soon as I saw her tweet that out, I realized someone that she represents was getting paid. And then we saw the notification, $101 million guaranteed, $63.35 million guaranteed as signing, and then receives a signing bonus of $31.85 million. Good Lord, that's a lot of money. Quinnen Williams gets paid again.
16: 41.5 sacks in 7 years, 62 tackles for loss. He's a huge human being, and yes, you have to account for him. He alters game plans, and now that he has locked in generational wealth, he can now just focus on his craft, improving, and that's exactly what the Dallas Cowboys need. It really has been shameful.
29: Yeah.
16: It's been a sin and a disgrace how the offense has really propped up the franchise the last few years, and the defense is the reason why they haven't been relevant or making postseason runs or being able to walk down the Philadelphia Eagles. So I think this is a twofold fix for the Cowboys. One, you lock in a good player long term, and then two, it could be a turning of the page where all of the money has been placed at the feet of the offense and expecting them to win games, and now maybe this could be the part of the Cowboy history where defense steps it up and helps them become relevant again in the postseason.
29: They're going to need the defense. The defense has to get it done. I've been saying this for a while. Their offense, I believe, is Super Bowl caliber, right? I think they can score and score a lot of points and be a team that represents the Super Bowl. But their defense can't stop me and you. Last year, they couldn't stop me or you from scoring. So, obviously, that's not going to work. I always say if the Texans' defense was playing with the Cowboys' offense, I mean, you want to talk about the Avengers? That would be the Avengers right there. You're not stopping them. Obviously, that's not how this thing works. So they've got to be able to step up their defense. They went and made a bunch of changes, including, you know, their defensive coordinator. They brought in some really good talent, I believe. But how will it all come together? And now that Quinton Williams is extended after making the big trade last year, how much more will he help out this defense? Here's Jason McCourty on NFL Live explaining just that.
0: He's huge. You think about it. He got there in the middle of the season a year ago. He's had an entire offseason next to Kenny Clark to really develop and dominate on the inside of this Cowboys defense. I remember talking to Gerald McCoy. He said they may be the best duo of defensive tackles in the entire NFL. When you're trying to revamp a defense, having two guys that can be disruptive in the middle goes a long way. Quinton Williams deserves that money. I'm looking forward to a big year from him.
16: How do you have games where you're scoring 30 points and you lose? How do you score 40 points in a game and you don't win a game, Q?
29: Exactly.
16: It's way past time. And, you know, you could say all of the jokes that come Cowboy Nation's way, they are a faithful and passionate fan base. But the bottom line is they deserve better. And 7-9 is just not good enough. You know, Dak got hurt, so, you know, that pretty much ended the whole shebang. But the bottom line is this. If you're going to be serious, you have to invest equally in the defense as you do with the offense. And Jerry Jones doesn't mind paying players, but he's got to start getting the defense and the draft room ready to be paid so that he can have a balanced team moving forward.
29: I believe they got the guys. Can they put it together and get that defense where it needs to be? Obviously, all the Cowboy fans hope they can. We saw a really good offense last year. Defense couldn't stop anybody, so that's their job. But Quinton Williams, he is paid. He's Brandon Home Team Leak. I'm Q Myers. It's game night here on ESPN Radio. Coming up next, they always say no one beats Vegas. I know. I'm here. But will Vegas beat itself? Plus, my guy Home Team and I will compare notes next. You'll love it. It's game night on ESPN Radio, the ESPN app, SiriusXM, Channel 80.
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33: Greg Sutton, friend of the show here on Campbell versus Gallo. How'd you feel about Jesse Marsh and the job he did?
34: Awesome. You know, look, I mean, I have a soft spot for him. He was a former teammate, coach. You know, he's a friend of mine. But I think they embodied what he's all about. You know, getting behind this country, he's done that right from the start. You know, showing his kind of blue-collar work ethic, his personality, I think it was translated to the players. And I think there still has to be some work done. I still think that we can create a stronger identity, and our players need to still kind of get behind that. And look, he's willing to put in the work. We've seen that. He's even going now with the youth national team, the under-20s, and taking that team to try and qualify for the Olympics. And so he's leading that charge. So he doesn't have to do that. He didn't have to, but he knows how important it is to kind of get the youth involved too, and get them under the same umbrella of what he wants his team to be about. So, no, I think he's the perfect man. I'm glad that they gave him the extension to the next World Cup. And I'm excited for him in this country because of him leading the charge.
33: And he did a really good job of getting the U.S. to hate him.
34: Yes, exactly.
33: Right.
34: There's even more of a carrot on the top, yeah.
33: Right. I think Canadians appreciated that.
11: I loved it.
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11: It's time for Ask Us Anything. Good morning, guys. I'm not sure I've already asked this question in the past, but I want to know, what's the reason the Canadians always start their season on the road? In the last 10 years, it was only twice that they started their season at home.
1: Yeah. I'm not a fan. I don't know the answer.
11: Me neither.
1: I'm not a fan of it. You know, the bias in me, I find it disrespectful. But
11: that's a little much. No.
1: Well, listen. You know why? Toronto? Why ever? Almost every year they're opening in Toronto. Why does Toronto get
11: it? Let's not pretend that the Montreal Canadiens have no say in the matter. It's not as if the NHL is like, well, here's how it's going to be. Like,
1: I
11: think certain parameters are presented. If Jeff Molson petitions Gary Bettman and says, "Hey, listen, we want to start at home," I'm sure that Gary Bettman would find a way. Have either of you ever had a real IQ test, and what was the score? I'm predicting 138 for Two-Tone Star and 142 for Connor. That's very kind. 142 IQ seems high, no?

0: he doesn't really have to teach Fernando anything. He knows that, well, Kirk has been there, done that. He actually had some of his better days with Clint Kubiak. If I just observe and watch him and do what he does, I'll pick up things from through osmosis, right? I can just pick it up from watching and learning and then putting my skill set to it, which we know Fernando's more mobile. We know he's younger. We know his arm is liver. We know everything is better about Fernando Mendoza because he's a youngster and he, you know, coming off that great season in Indiana. But now he gets an opportunity to kind of learn and see how everything, kind of see how the sausage is made from a point of view of that's a 15-year veteran. I've been in camp for 10 practices.
1: Yeah, it is a different situation. He is being completely selfless. And when he was here in Atlanta, I'll say it, he was selfish. He got hurt.
0: Was that his fault or was that the Falcons that they didn't kind of give him an idea what they were going to do when they signed him to a big free agent deal?
1: Well, I'm talking about when he got hurt. You know, look, he earned, they went after him and offered him the 4-year, $180 million deal. He took it. So it's getting the game on both sides of that. I'm talking about what ultimately led to the downfall of him and the last regime that just got blown out. He got hurt in a game against the Saints and went 4 weeks, really 5 weeks, without removing himself from the situation, which he finally, the next season in 2025, admitted, where he said he was afraid. Well, he didn't use the words afraid, but he was looking over his shoulder at Michael Penix Jr. If he had just been honest and said, hey, I got a shoulder, I can't go, there's no way the Falcons would have inserted Michael Penix Jr. They would have let him come back when he was healthy and try to make a playoff push that year. So you're right, it is totally different. He doesn't have to worry about looking over his shoulder. Fernando Mendoza will come in when the appropriate time arrives. Will it be this season? Will it be early? Will it be week 8? Will it be week 6? Will it be week 14? Will it be when the Raiders are officially eliminated from postseason? Will the Raiders be in a postseason run? Right. So he has a lot of things that are completely different. You're absolutely right about that. But ultimately, he has the ability and the latitude to be selfless in this situation, as opposed to feeling like there was a quarterback controversy when at first there wasn't, because he got paid $180 million or got a contract that paid him that in total had he made it and got $100 million guaranteed.
0: Was the shoulder situation that from him overcompensating because of the Achilles that he was coming back from? Or was that just extra? Was that added to it?
1: No, it was a freak accident. He didn't do anything wrong. I'm never going to begrudge any guy that tries to play injured. He got hurt in a Saints game where he got his arm hit as he threw.
0: Okay.
1: Couldn't finish the game.
0: No wonder he got mad at Max. He didn't want that situation. Hey, exactly. Man, don't you know what happened last time I got hit?
1: That might be on to something, Q, but the bottom line was it was him and some culpability on the Falcons.
0: Right.
1: He kept telling them, I can make it, I can do it, I can do it. And it was clear he couldn't do it when he goes 4 weeks without a touchdown.
0: Right.
1: 5 weeks with one touchdown and 9 interceptions, and then got upset because they benched him.
0: I remember that week 15 game. It was a Monday night football game when the Falcons came to Vegas and played the Raiders. He looked like a shell of himself. He looked so bad. And the Falcons still won. But he looked so bad in that game. And I want to say the next week he was out, right? The next week.
1: That was
0: the last game. And then Michael Penix, it started in there. Now they have a situation in their own hands where they don't have anybody that's healthy. So there's that. So I don't know what's going to happen with the Falcons side of things, but it looks like Kirk Cousins is in a good place. When is he going to get replaced by Fernando? He could earn the job coming out of training camp. It could be a month into the season. Sooner rather than later, we know it'll be the Fernando job in Las Vegas. Coming up next, do NFL super teams usually actually win the Super Bowl? That's next on Game Night on ESPN Radio and the all-new ESPN app.
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6: How's this week? Sean Campbell chatting with Tyson Philpott. Tyson, you know, this game, this season has been phenomenal. The league went through an evolution of rule announcements a year ago. Some have taken place this year already with the 35-second clock. The bench is on the other side, the rouge, but more are coming next year. Did the players get together and say, hey, this game's just fine the way it is, because the first 6 weeks of this season from all nine teams has been phenomenal. You can't not watch a CFL game right now.
7: No, it's crazy to think about. You know, I've been watching the CFL since I was a kid, and I've never seen it as explosive as it is right now, especially even with the close, you know, one possession games as well. We definitely didn't have no conversation, but I think that the game is speaking for itself in all honesty, and you know, some of those big plays and, you know, the stuff that we had said that we didn't have, I think they're front and center. So, you know, I don't get paid enough to make any decisions about rules or anything like that. But I would say the game looks pretty good right now.
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6: Chatting with Valerie Tetreault of Tennis Canada. What about Ogier Aliassime? What have you seen kind of evolve from his game in the last calendar year or year and a half?
8: He has more confidence now when he steps on the court. I do think that something happened during the last U.S. Open. I think some of the big tennis fans will remember his match against Alexander Zverev. And Zverev had a few comments before that match saying that basically with Felix, you know, sometimes he was playing well, but sometimes, buff, not so well. And I think, you know, in the end, something triggered in Felix, and then we saw a Felix who was maybe a little bit more emotional on court, and I think that's kind of what he needs. He needs that energy. Sometimes I feel like when he's almost too calm on court, maybe it's not necessarily helping him to perform at the level that he can perform, and it really feels like since that moment something has changed, and now when he goes on court, he believes he can beat anyone.
4: 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Look your best for the biggest events in your life at Grover's Big and Tall, 4741 Wellington in Verdun, the best selection of suits and sport jackets for wedding and graduation season. Grover's Big and Tall, they never met a man they could not handle.
0: He announced he retired from the NFL for the second time a day after the Lions placed him on the reserve retired list. And Derek Carr is joining UCLA. They're adding the former Raider and Saints quarterback as a special advisor to Coach Bob Chesney. The team announced that on Monday. Carr spent 11 seasons in the league, earned 4 Pro Bowl selections, will assist Chesney and the Bruins offensive staff with game planning and strategy while also working with UCLA quarterbacks in a volunteer role. Carr announces retirement from the NFL in May of 2025. In Major League Baseball, some games that have gone final. The Twins topped the Orioles 9-5. The Mets beat the Braves 8-5. The Blue Jays topped the Red Sox 2-1. Currently, the Royals lead the Dodgers at the top of the second, 1-0. For more scores and analysis, check out ESPN.com and all new ESPN app. Coming up, more Game Night with Brandon, Home Team Leak, and me, Q Myers, here on ESPN Radio.
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12: This is Sarah Barshop covering the Rams. The biggest story for the Rams headed into the regular season is the return of Aaron Donald.
13: While the future Hall of Fame defensive tackle hasn't made his final decision about his return, Rams head coach Sean McVay said things are going in the right direction. The question is, what would a return look like? McVay has been clear that Donald only does things if he can go all in. And those around the team expect that if Donald does decide to return, it'll be because he feels like he can still play at the same level as he did when he retired in March 2024.
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0: 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I'm Q Myers at Home Team. That's the biggest question for me when it comes to the Rams is the Aaron Donald part of this, right? There's been a lot of speculation. I believe that he's going to come back, but the big question is, at what capacity, what kind of contributions are you going to get from Aaron Donald, who at one time was the most dominant defensive tackle in the league, now removed from the game for a couple years? If and when he comes back, what will it look like for Aaron Donald?
1: It should look a whole lot easier now that Myles Garrett is out there running around, and you still have Braden Fisk, and you still have some biggins on the defensive line. I mean, this is just icing on the cake, and he could make all the difference in the world. It looks like he is in fantastic physical condition. Mm-hmm. There's no way he would come back and put himself in a position where he wouldn't be able to make a major contribution. He's going to have two people blocking him, which is going to help everybody else on defense. And if he can still get to the quarterback, you got a madman who is a sack master and a future Hall of Famer that just decided he's going to come back and play. Yeah, he's going to be motivated. Yeah, he's going to be surrounded by a defense and an offense that is going to put him in a great position. So I think he can make all the difference in the world.
0: I mean, yeah, that defense, they really revamped it this offseason, right? They went out and got multiple corners. Obviously, they traded for Myles Garrett as well. So they're putting themselves in a position. Aaron Donald, I expect when he comes back, he's going to go full throttle. I don't see Aaron Donald as a guy, and I don't know him. I've never talked to him, so I can't act like I'm inside his mind. He doesn't appear to be a guy that's going to go half speed or only do it halfway. Like, he's either going to go full throttle or he's not going to go at all. So to me, that's what the big question is, and that's why I believe he hasn't made the announcement, because he's still deciding if, in fact, he can go like the Aaron Donald we last saw.
1: They're going to be husbands and sons and cousins and brothers in danger if this man decides he's coming back. Because if he's coming back, he is going to be at a level where he can be disruptive. I saw Sean Merriman say that he was in a position where, you know, 80% of Aaron Donald would still make him a top three player in the NFL. And I don't think that's crazy talk. So right. I think it's just more about conditioning. He's been off of an NFL field for a couple of years. So getting your body acclimated to going up against 300-pounders, yeah. 300-pounders, yeah, at the same time, is something clearly he has to do. Then you have to be smart about it so he doesn't have to do too much extra work in the heat. But the bottom line is the decision looks like it's coming. And if it is coming for him to play with the Los Angeles Rams again, without a doubt, I think they should be the favorite in the NFC to go to the Super Bowl.
0: Yeah, and that defense, how good can they be? Like I said, they made a lot of additions to that defense because they knew that was the Achilles heel. The offense, as long as Matt Stafford's healthy, and that's a conversation we'll get to in a minute, as long as he's healthy, you know the offense is going to go. But how good can that defense be? Here's Mike Golic, host of the Golics here on ESPN Radio, answering that question right there.
2: As far as the rush, I mean, the depth you have on that D-line is absolutely amazing. And they had 47 sacks last year. Mm-hmm. So add Myles Garrett to that. Add, you know, the possibility of Aaron Donald to that, which I think we both think he is going to come back. Pressure on the quarterback is not going to be an issue. It's going to be the back seven. And it was a defense that was basically middle of the pack in total, middle of the pack in pass. Top 12 in rush, top 10 in points, where the offense was basically top 10 or number one in everything. They were seventh in sacks. So, yeah, they'll be possibly the best pass rushing team if you don't just count sacks, though they may obviously pass Denver in that. We'll see. Denver has been incredible the last couple of years, but the potential is there.
1: It is there, and it's beyond potential, I think. I think the proof is in the pudding. It's just how does it all work together? And you're right. They already added Trent McDuffie.
0: Yeah.
1: You go out and you get Jalen Watson, Myles Garrett coming in. I mean, the guys you bring in are the better players on most of the teams, if not all of the teams, at their position group in the NFL. Now you're talking about Aaron Donald coming back to be a part of this. I mean, it is going to be a big problem. And then you have to wonder, you know, does he have to be out there every single down? Does he have to be out there three downs? Can you put him in certain packages until he gets into complete game shape? This is just a fantastic, you know, drop of luck for, you know, Sean McVay and the Rams that he wants to come back at this time, as Matthew Stafford is still playing at a high, high level in the NFL.
0: But see, the thing is, and we both love the NBA as well, we see super teams forming in the NBA, and we're like, yep, they're going to go, and they're going to be in the finals, and they're probably going to win this bad boy, right? We saw year on top of year on top of year, all these super teams form. In the NFL, that doesn't really necessarily pan out the same way. And right now, as much as we talk about the Dodgers and Major League Baseball or the Avengers, I would say the Rams look like the Avengers, right? They got all this talent. They stockpile both sides of the ball, the offense and defense, going out and getting all these big-time names, a lot of guys that could represent in Canton, Ohio one day. Is that going to translate the same way that we see it translate, say, in the NBA game?
1: My money would say yeah.
0: Okay.
1: I think you look at, you know, what's happened in the past. Tom Brady and Rob Gronkowski show up in Tampa Bay, boom, Super Bowl. You know, you get a situation where Von Miller and Odell Beckham and Jalen Ramsey show up with the Rams back in 21, bang, Super Bowl. And you've seen this work in different carnations. And so when you're missing just one piece or two, and one of those pieces is a high-level Hall of Fame player, even if it's a veteran, I think there are examples in the NFL where it does work.
0: Now, there's definitely examples. I just don't know if it's as easy as we're making it sound. You know what I mean? While we start going through their roster and say, oh, man, those guys, there's no doubt they're going to be representing in Super Bowl 61. I'm just not 100% sure, because you know how much injury plays a role, right, and how easy it is to get injured, and I don't wish injury on anybody, but you have to account for that. It's a grind, you know, and then the schedule's not that easy. And, oh, by the way, they're playing in the NFC West, so they've got at least six tough games every year that they're going to be playing. So, you know what I mean? Like, some things could happen. Nobody's talking about the defending champs right now. It's hilarious. Nobody's talking about the Seahawks. They act like nothing happened. Like, the Seahawks didn't just win the Super Bowl. They did, and they got a stellar defense. Now, I got questions about their offense, but with that being said, I got questions about Matt Stafford and his health. It was this time last year we were wondering if the guy was going to get out the cryo chamber. Yeah. If he was even going to be able to play. And then all of a sudden he came back and he looked like the Teflon Don. So is he going to be that healthy again this year? Possibly. But he's older. I mean, what if the back starts flaring up again? Then all of a sudden you go to what? Ty Simpson? Or you go to Stetson Bennett?
1: Well, I thought the epidural in the back early in the season last year was the end of his career,
0: mm-hmm.
1: and it wasn't. And
0: right.
1: They were still legitimate contenders at the end. They go on the road and win a playoff game in Carolina. Obviously, the head of the class right now is Seattle, but you look at Arizona, is Carson Beck going to take over? Is Jacoby Brissett going to be the quarterback? Who knows?
0: Yeah, that's a speed bump. The Cardinals are a speed bump in that division. Everyone else is, that's actually a roadblock.
1: Well, I don't know, because you and I think, are on the injury report for the 49ers. Everybody is banged up out in San Francisco.
0: But they find ways to make it happen. Hell, Kyle Shanahan's banged up. They find ways to make it happen no matter what.
1: So I think, you know, looking past the Rams, you know, in the day of the, you know, super wild card,
0: yeah.
1: You don't have to win your division. You just have to make sure you're positioned well and you're playing well. And I don't see, outside of injury, I don't see how that Rams defense and that Rams offense will not be playing well at the end of the season with Sean McVay and Matthew Stafford in the building and McVay there for another Super Bowl run.
0: Yeah, no, I believe that they'll definitely be playing some really good ball by the end of the season, and we all know that that's when it matters the most, right? You gotta be playing good ball at the end of November, December, and now the first week of January. But, I mean, you start off the season on the road in Australia against a division opponent, the 49ers, so that's a toss-up, right? Traveling to Australia, and they're going in the night before the game and then traveling out, I think that's a mistake right there. Then they got the Giants. That's okay. The Broncos, tough team. Eagles, tough team. Bills, tough team. Speed bump in the Cardinals. Speed bump in the Raiders. Chargers. Speed bump in the Commanders, Cardinals. But then you got the Packers, the Chiefs, the Niners, the Cowboys. They got a tough schedule. You know what I mean? Like, they got a couple stretches where you feel like, okay, those are games that they should handle it pretty easily. But, I mean, if you got the Seahawks two out of the last 3 weeks of the season, that could end up playing a big role. The Buccaneers, I don't know what they're going to be this year. We never know with them, really. But, I mean, just the last 6 games of the season, I feel like, are all tough. 7, Packers, Chiefs, 49ers, Cowboys, Seahawks, Buccaneers, Seahawks. Like, that's a hell of a stretch to end the season. So, I'll tell you one thing. What we will know about them is we'll know about them. All right? They'll be tested by the end of the season for sure.
1: Yeah, the flip side of that coin, Q, is that everybody on that schedule, when the Rams come in,
0: yep.
1: They have a tough team.
0: Absolutely.
1: And so it depends on health. It depends on how they're playing. And it depends, I think, on Myles Garrett and Aaron Donald. Aaron Donald and Myles Garrett are on the same football team. Late in the postseason, those guys have been in the biggest, well, at least Aaron Donald has been in the biggest of games. I just think you might have too much talent to block and too much Hall of Fame talent to stop for the Rams not to get to the Super Bowl.
0: Do the Rams have too much talent not to get to the Super Bowl? 888-SAY-ESPN, 1-888-729-3776. Do the Rams have too much talent not to get to the Super Bowl is the question that we ask. He's Brandon, home team leak. I'm Q Myers. Coming up next was Adam Vinatieri out of bounds at the Hall of Fame. That's next on Game Night on ESPN Radio, the ESPN app, and SiriusXM Channel 80.
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11: We're talking football with Rowan White. Rowan, what do you think? It's been a long time since the Raiders have drafted a quarterback at number one, and it's worked out for them. Is Fernando Mendoza going to get this franchise on the right track?
12: Well, hopefully. Hopefully they do, but right by him, too. I don't expect him to start too much this year. I think if he does, it'll be a little bit later into the season. I'd like for him to get a few reps in at least. But they brought in Kirk Cousins at least to develop. And I think we've seen in the last decade or so, quarterbacks who sit for a little bit before they start tend to do pretty decently in the league. I mean, the best example obviously being Patrick Mahomes, who famously sat his entire rookie year. I'd love to see the Raiders are in a position where they can do the same thing with Fernando. And I would absolutely love to see if they did something like that, because I think this kid has, for one, the mentality to bring it the whole way. I mean, just his work ethic, the way he goes about his day-to-day seems, from our point of view anyway, seems absolutely impeccable. And, I mean, his on-the-field production is really good, too. He was making NFL-type throws already when he was at Indiana. His back-shoulder throws were damn near perfect. And I think if there was any person to work out in Las Vegas as a quarterback, I think it would be him.
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13: This is the morning show on TSN 690. I'm Peter Vriondas with Connor McKenna, and we're in conversation with Elias Grigoriadis of the Canadian Press, who covers CF Montreal. And we're talking a little bit of MLS right now.
14: Into the path of Griezmann, opens up, and scores! His first in Major League Soccer and a milestone career goal as well. That is number 300 for that man, Antoine Griezmann.
13: So Antoine Griezmann makes his Orlando City FC debut yesterday, and he scores. What are you expecting from Griezmann, and what kind of impact do you think he could have on MLS?
15: Oh, he's absolutely a game changer. You know, he still has legs underneath him. He was fantastic for Atletico Madrid in La Liga last season, so it's not like he's physically on the back nine of his career, because playing for Atletico, you are expected to run and contribute no matter who you are. So I think he's going to have a massive impact. And it's unfortunate that Montreal's timing with all these players has been unfortunate, right? They host LAFC last year, and then Hermanson joins. Robert Lewandowski and Antoine Griezmann, we're not going to see them because both game against Orlando and Chicago have already been played. But, you know, hopefully next season we'll get to see them in action, because, yeah, these are not just world-class players. These are era-defining talents that we'll be able to watch it live in person.
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16: Does it feel to you like AI is taking over? 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
0: Not mine. Make it memorable. He made it memorable, especially when he made some jokes about Bill Belichick like this.
17: Thank you for demanding excellence every single day. Your preparation, discipline, and attention to detail shaped far more than my football career. Unfortunately, Bill couldn't make it here today. There's a lot going on at UNC right now. He may be on a recruiting trip right now looking for the next Lawrence Taylor. I thought it was because training camp had already started. But in truth, it's because he's judging his girlfriend's cheerleading competition. All jokes aside, in my opinion, Bill is the greatest coach of all time.
1: Hardy, har, har, har. Right. Well, I mean, the question is, for me, is it tone-changing to kind of light the mood, or is it tacky? And, you know, you kind of, when you always say, can you leave the comedy for the comedians? And Right. Obviously, when you're giving a speech, it's a once-in-a-lifetime speech. You want to make sure you acknowledge the appropriate people. You do have some quips and some jokes that make it fun and a little bit of levity, where there could be a lot of, you know, really reflective speeches. That being said, because that's a personal situation, which I'm sure is kind of touchy with his old coach, I think you start to straddle, it gets out of tone changing and maybe starts to take one foot over into tacky. Now, Bill Belichick's a big boy. Right. He's grizzled. He's been around the NFL for a long time, so he can take it. But, man, you start going after a man and his girlfriend at a Hall of Fame speech, there's not much get back Jordan or Coach Belichick can get.
0: Let me ask you this. Would it have been different if the same joke was told by a player that wasn't a kicker?
1: Now, you're throwing in a caveat. That is interesting. You are there. Not many kickers are there. I don't know. I think it's more the sensitivity of the situation. Mm-hmm. And really, I think the larger picture of it, there's a different narrative now of Bill Belichick. This guy was a genius from another dimension. This guy was an unbreakable and unbeatable defensive coordinator, taking the best player off of everybody's game when he had the game plan you. And now he's gone from that to, can he really win anything without Tom Brady? To, does he really have control at the University of North Carolina? To, is he making decisions, or are the decisions coming from his girlfriend that he's dating? So, you know, I just think it was obviously you can joke a little bit harder with somebody that you know and you have a relationship with, but man, I was just thinking, boy, if Coach Belichick saw that, would he think that was funny, especially if he's watching the Hall of Fame induction ceremony with his girlfriend? Now, obviously, he was probably at practice, but that does say something. He wasn't there as well as a lot of people thought he was going to be.
0: Well, see, and the reason I asked that question is next year, you know, obviously the Patriots are going to have some representation. Rob Gronkowski is going to be a first, you know, ballot Hall of Famer. I just thought about if Gronk was giving that same speech and said that same thing, would we have said, oh my gosh, I can't believe he took a shot? Or we would have laughed and said, look at Gronk being Gronk.
1: Well, yeah, we do. We put people in categories and they can get away with it. I don't know. I just think, you know, it's not that big of a deal. I'm not saying that
0: you should be arrested
1: by the joke police, but I just think the sensitivity of it and who he's taking a shot at. I guess what I would ask you, if the late great Don Shula were going through some of that, would it be accepted as funny of a joke, or is there supposed to be some reverence to a great coach that coached you and helped you get better and won 3 Super Bowls with you, who may be going through a difficult time with the merging of his personal and his professional life right now?
0: I think it would definitely be edgy, but I do honestly think that it has a lot to do with who delivers that. Sure. And because all I could think of, and talking to a lot of NFL, former NFL players, current NFL players, what do they normally say about kickers? And Adam Vinatieri, one of the greatest to do it, they usually say, blimpin' kickers.
1: Yeah.
0: You know what I mean? Like, that's kind of how it leads. So it's almost like they have to stay in their own lane. And I don't, look, it don't bother me one bit. Like, whatever. You know, tell the joke. That's fine. You wanted it to be a memorable moment. That's cool. I just think that it carries a little bit more weight as, oh, man, that was a little bit too far because it was a kicker. Like, if it was Brady that delivered that, I think they'd be like, well, you know, Brady's great, the GOAT. You know, Brady could do that. If it's Gronk, Gronk could do it. Hell, if it's Rodney Harrison, right? It'd be like, oh, man, Rodney Harrison got edge, man. He's edgy. He's that guy. You know what I mean? I just think that certain players would carry more weight than the kicker.
1: That's a part of it, no doubt. But I also think, again, I don't want to sound like, you know, I can't have any fun or it was a bigger deal.
0: Oh, you're all the fun, man. You're all, you, yeah, hey, you're screaming fun, man.
1: It is. Is there not something supposed to be a little bit reverent? Is it not supposed to be something hallowed when you're talking about a great coach who should be in the Hall of Fame, but he's going to have to wait because of how he dealt with the media?
0: Right. He should have been there. To be honest, that's why he wasn't there this year.
1: There you go.
0: Because he should have been there this year.
1: There you go. And so you're dealing with, you know, a lot of sensitive things. I just think, you know, me, I would never make a personal joke. I would always keep it to, you know, some faux pas that he made as a coach, you know, something that he did behind closed doors that we didn't see. But, man, you bring in a man's girlfriend. When you bring in a man's woman, Q, wrong, fair, or foul, you're putting a man sitting there eating his TV dinner and watching his speech in a bad predicament.
0: I'm telling you right now, home team, if I make any Hall of Fame, I don't care which one it is, I'm going after everybody. Everybody's on my hit list, man. I'm telling you. Hey, I'm making jokes about everybody. I don't care.
1: If you're getting inducted, you're Teflon for the entirety of your speech.
0: That's what I'm saying. Like, I don't care who it is. I'm going after my own mama. I kid. She don't live too far away from me. She might drive by or something. You know, like, she might drive by and start knocking on my door. Hey, boy, I heard you. You think you're slick on that little game night. What do they say? Your old little show you got there, the little old show. You know, that's nice. So I better take that one back. I ain't going after my mama. But everyone else, you know, everyone else is fair game. Just saying.
1: It was memorable. We will remember it for an eternity, and so will Bill Belichick.
0: Well, see, that's a good thing, right? He was trying to go for the memories. But look, it wasn't just Bill he went after. He went after Tom as well. He had a quick one about Tom Brady. Check it out.
17: I was lucky enough to play with the greatest quarterback in Patriot history. Unfortunately, he was unable to make it here today. Drew Bledsoe. I had a few more Tom Brady jokes, but I was afraid that he'd run up on the stage and maybe give me a Will Smith like he did to Logan Paul last month.
0: Now, he's trying to be too funny now. He's just trying to be too funny.
1: That wasn't as funny, but it wasn't personal. You see what I'm saying?
0: Yeah. You're right. You're right.
1: If it's a roast, if they're at a Patriots roast at their own Patriot Hall of Fame party, I get it. I don't know. I just thought it kind of got to the – I was like, ooh, how is Coach going to feel about that? How is Jordan going to feel about that? But it's said, it's done, it's in the books, it's in the annals of history and log forever, and so it will be one of those moments that a kicker did provide.
0: Coming up, from one Patriots great joining the Hall to another one joining game night. That's next on ESPN Radio.
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2: Jeff, when it comes to either a team or a particular driver, what's been the biggest surprise for you so far this season?
26: I think Kimi Antonelli. I mean, this kid has just blossomed. He last year, if you remember, I mean, he's racing against George Russell in the same car,
2: yep.
26: And Russell doubled his points by the end of the season. I think it was like 319 to 150 or something like that. you know, and Kimi had some flashes last year, but I mean, he's just taken to this new car and this new format like nobody's business. And I mean, he's dominating. And I mean, if you look at this 19-year-old kid, if he can keep this up, he's going to smash records left and right. But I just think that. I think that the maturity he's shown and the way that he can just get out front and dominate a race, or even if he doesn't start at the front, he figures out a way to win. It's only his second year in Formula One, and it looks like he's going to win the title. And the other thing about Antonelli that he's a really, really nice kid, and he really, really seems to enjoy what he does, and it's he's very refreshing. So I think he's got to be the revelation of the season for sure.
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4: Alexander taking the snap, looking right, looking in the end zone now, stepping, rolling to his right, looking for help. Cross body, he's got a man upfield. Tyler Snead, touchdown, Montreal.
5: And once again, Davis Alexander buying time with his legs and throwing back across his body towards the middle of the field while rolling to the right.
11: Chatting with Chris Strevler, talking a little CFL. We heard in your video, I've seen you say it online, Davis Alexander's the best quarterback in the league, and there's some pretty good quarterbacks in this league.
7: Yeah, the quarterback play this year has been exceptional, but you know, at this point, I don't know who the argument would be for anybody else. The way that he's playing, six straight 300-yard games, and I know Davis very well. I don't know how much you guys know about me, but I live in Arizona in the off season, and about 3 years ago, I started training quarterbacks out here in Davis. So when he first signed with Montreal, he started training with us, and throughout the years, continuing to work with him in the off season, and we did some extensive work this off season. So I could tell he was dialed in, very focused. I think that Grey Cup game added even more fuel to his fire, and man, you can see it coming out when he's on the field. He is such a competitor and a leader for that team, and obviously the way he's able to create in and out of the pocket is pretty special.
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0: To the Pro Bowl. Other injuries going on in the National Football League dealing with the Lions. Their center, Cade Mays, suffered a wrist injury during a recent training camp practice and will miss a significant period of time, according to head coach Dan Campbell. He's told NFL Network's Ian Rappaport that Mays fractured a small bone in his wrist and is expected to sideline him roughly 8 to 10 weeks. Campbell also announced that Lions running back Isaiah Pacheco is dealing with the MCL sprain and will miss some time. He expects Pacheco to return before Detroit's Week 1 home game against the New Orleans Saints. He's not concerned about the injury. And real quick, in Major League Baseball, the Royals, they lead the Dodgers 3-0 in the bottom of the third. The Dodgers have one hit. Tarek Skubal's given up 4 hits and 3 runs so far in that one. The Giants are up 2-1 on the Astros in the top of the sixth. The Blue Jays, they defeated the Red Sox by the score of 2-1. The Mets topped the Braves 8-5. The Twins beat the Orioles 9-5. And the Phillies beat the Cardinals 6-5. For more scores and analysis, check out ESPN.com and the all-new ESPN app. Coming up, more Game Night with Brandon, Home Team Leak, and me, Q Myers, here on ESPN Radio.
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0: Alongside Brandon, Home Team Leak, I'm Q Myers. 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Been talking all things Patriots, and we're going to continue with that right now as Mike Reese, ESPN NFL Nation Patriots reporter, joins us here on Game Night. And Mike, thanks so much for your time. I appreciate you. A lot going on with the Patriots. current Patriots, former Patriots, coaches, Hall of Fame, all that. Let's start with the Hall of Fame. We were just talking about Adam Vinatieri and the things he had to say about Bill Belichick and even Tom Brady. What were your thoughts on Adam Vinatieri and what he had to say about Bill Belichick at the Hall of Fame?
6: Well, I heard Adam talking with Pat McAfee today and said he wanted to make his speech memorable. And I would say he got people buzzing for better or worse. Some people seemed to love it. Some people felt like maybe it crossed a line, right? Like for what usually a Hall of Fame speech would be. And so if he wanted to make it memorable, I think he accomplished his goal because he had people talking.
1: You know, it's hard to get in as a kicker when you hear a kicker giving a Hall of Fame speech. Does it remind you how difficult it is to sustain the type of success the Patriots had for two decades where their kicker goes to the Hall of Fame?
6: No doubt. And it, what was interesting to me, guys, and I don't know if you felt the same way on this, like Adam won three Super Bowls as a Patriot, one as a Colt. And I know he played longer with the Colts than he did the Patriots. But I felt like there was more, let's say there was more Colts than Patriots, you know, in the speech. But he was presented, you know, by a Colts owner. He wore the tie of the late Colts owner. I felt like there was maybe, well, let me say this. I felt like there was a little more Colts flavor overall in the speech. And that was one of my takeaways as someone who's more locked in on the Patriots. And really, I don't think they win at least one of those, or maybe even two of those first three Super Bowls without Adam. So that part struck me just as sort of from a Patriots perspective.
0: Mike Reese, ESPN NFL Nation reporter covering the Patriots, is with us here on Game Night on ESPN Radio on the all-new ESPN app. With that being said, from all those Super Bowl teams and all those great players that have been a Patriot and won those championships, I mean, who do you think is next? How many yeah. Patriots do you see coming down the pipeline that will end up in Canton, Ohio?
6: Well, we got a Rob Gronkowski eligible next year, right? I believe, if I have that right. And that would be, to me, someone right at the top of the list. We know Tom Brady is going to be part of that. And I got to tell you guys, Bill Belichick used to pound the drum for Rodney Harrison. And I love that, you know, because I saw what a difference he made here in New England. But even before that, with the Chargers, he would be one. I heard Devin McCourty mention Vince Wilfork, the nose tackle. Hard to do it as a nose tackle. But those are a few, you know, that come off the top of my head. And of course, I mean, Bill Belichick and Robert Kraft, right? Like, they could both be going in next year. And I would make the case, like, part of this year's Hall of Fame that was hard for me was watching it, was I personally felt like Bill Belichick should have been in there. And here he is catching strays, like you said, from Adam. So that was interesting as well.
1: Last year, the Patriots, they go from rebuilding to 14 wins. They go to the Super Bowl. What's more difficult for these guys, making the unexpected run the first time or coming back the next year when everybody expects you to be there again?
6: Great question. I think it's this year. And their cornerback, fifth-year cornerback, Marcus Jones, had mentioned this right when they reported for training camp. He said, "We are no longer the hunter. We are the hunted." And I think it's that piece, and I think the other piece is the schedule. The contrast in what they're facing this year compared to last year. Guys, they got 7 of their first 11 games on the road, and just the quality of their opponents overall, to me, looks a lot tougher than what they faced last year.
0: Yeah, it seems like that. It's going to be a big question on how they're able to bounce back now that everyone knows that they're a real quality team. What do you see as far as Drake May, him taking the next step now that he's already been in conversations of potential MVP?
6: Well, I have seen a lot, and they've had 13 training camp practices, and what I would tell you about the Patriots offense is it's so much further ahead from where it was last year because Drake May is in his second year of offensive coordinator Josh McDaniel's system. And one example that I would say, reflects that, they're playing faster. So you watch a Patriots practice and they'll have tempo at a moment's notice. And there's a command that Drake is showing with that tempo and just getting the offense coordinated and aligned and everyone on the same page. I think the overall competitiveness that I've seen in Patriots training camp reminds me of some of those Tom Brady years when the offense and defense would go back and forth and exchange blows and the competition level was high and it made the team better as a whole.
1: How much better the situation around Drake May now with A.J. Brown and Christian Gonzalez with his contract set up? How is that playing out and what is the long-term ramification of that?
6: Yeah, so start with AJ. You know, I think I noticed when he came in June, the entire tenor of the offseason changed. And when I say that, that factors in everything. Everything surrounding Mike Vrabel, all that. Like, AJ came in and there was like a new energy to the team. That goes back to June. Then there's Christian Gonzalez. He wasn't around for the voluntary part of the spring. Then he comes for the mandatory minicamp, and the big question is, will he be a hold-in come training camp? Well, he comes to training camp, guys, and not only is he not a hold-in, he's their best. He might be. I think he's been their best player in training camp, offense or defense. And to me, that matchup with AJ Brown and them going back and forth, I think it's raised the level of competitiveness of the entire team. And so that to me has been a top storyline in Patriots training camp, how Christian Gonzalez has handled that contract situation and how I think he's tracking to be a captain. And I think ultimately probably putting himself in position to get that big contract just based on the way he's handled this.
0: What is it about Christian Gonzalez that just kind of makes him go? We knew the talent he was coming out of college, but there was some consistency questions and obviously health, and health has played a little bit of a role since he's been in the league.
6: Definitely. So, well, he's very like quiet by nature, but one of the things that stands out this training camp is he's probably been the loudest player on the field. I mean, there was one day last week, guys, where I really thought he was sort of like trying to get in AJ Brown's head and they almost had to be separated after a drill. And I thought Christian really was the sort of the tone setter of that. And I think, you know, the injury thing is a good point. You know, he missed most of his rookie year after a strong start. And he missed a handful of games at the start of last year with a hamstring, but when he's been available, his ability to sort of mirror opposing receivers and the best receivers and just such a fluid mover. And you combine that with what I think is an improved physical corner who's not afraid to come up and you know, play the run. I think he's, you know, made himself one of the best corners in the game.
0: Yeah, he is. He is solid, and the Patriots got a good one, as you know. Well, Mike Reese, fantastic job. You're always on the spot, on the job, covering the Patriots like no other. Thanks so much for giving us some time this evening here on Game Night.
6: Well, I always appreciate being on with you guys, too, Brandon, and look forward to the next time.
0: Absolutely, we do the same. Mike Reese, ESPN NFL Nation Patriots supporter with us here on Game Night on ESPN Radio, the all-new ESPN app, SiriusXM Channel 80, and tune in. And home team, when you think about the New England Patriots and knowing that they were in the Super Bowl last year, it's always hard for that team that lost the Super Bowl to get back on that horse and ride it again. And now the Patriots have a tough schedule. Everyone knows that they're supposed to be better. They go out and get A.J. Brown. I think it's going to be some tough sledding for the Patriots this year. Does that mean that they're not going to be good? No, but it just what they were last year, I don't expect them to be this year.
1: It's a tougher sled to pull, Q, and you're not going to sneak up on anybody this year. Good thing is you have an upgrade without a doubt. You did all of what you did, 14 wins, a trip to the Super Bowl without a true number one bona fide wide receiver. You get A.J. Brown in there, and now you learned at least what it takes to go all the way through, what it means to play in tough games in the postseason, to make it through the AFC title game and then to get to the Super Bowl. I don't know what the schedule this year. I don't know if it's going to be the luck of the draw, but they're certainly not done. And I think even if they don't make it back, they're certainly building the right way, and they certainly have the right quarterback to help get them back.
0: 888-SAY-ESPN, 888-729-3776. We want to hear from you. One, do the Rams have too much talent not to make the Super Bowl? And what are your expectations for the team that lost the Super Bowl last year, the New England Patriots? What do you think of them this year in 2026? Again, 888-SAY-ESPN, 888-729-3776. You can always hit us on socials as well, at ESPN Radio, at Home Team Bleak, and at your boy Q254. Coming up, Super Team Slump. an unlikely hot streak cooling off, and the race for the wild card is next on Game Night on ESPN Radio, the ESPN app, and SiriusXM Channel 80.
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15: Now, what about the Toronto Maple Leafs, who I feel have really improved? And I don't know how those contracts are going to age necessarily, but yeah. for this upcoming season, they're a much better team than the one that finished the prior year. So what's your outlook on them heading into the season?
19: I think Toronto's done basically everything they needed to do so far. The only move I really disagree with is them getting rid of Matias Michelli, but you could argue that they have some other players that can kind of fill a similar role. But I think what they've kind of done very smartly is go after guys that really want to play there. You got guys like Nick Paul and Darren Radish who are Leaf guys growing up, but they are still strong players. And especially in the case of Radish, I think he's a transformative piece for them, even though the money, like you said, the contract, who knows how that ages all the way at the end of the deal. But I do think for Toronto, for the now, it was a move they desperately needed to make. With them still having Matthews in his prime, Nylander in his prime, you kind of needed to go for it. There wasn't really a situation where it made sense to rebuild with their first-round picks traded. So I feel like with the situation that Chayka and that front office were dealt, I feel like they've done as strong of a job as possible rebuilding that. And we'll see if Sergei Bobrovsky does rebound from his rough year in Florida last season, but it seems like he is as motivated as ever to prove Florida wrong, especially.
25: 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These are the clips that outshone the rest on TSN 690. Campbell versus Gallo.
14: Our guest is Paul Shaheen, Research on Ice, Printed Podcast, NHL Network contributor. What have you made so far of the very busy and active NHL offseason?
27: Well, it just got a little bit busier with Steve Yzerman stepping away, and Red Wing fans have been singing, "I'm waiting for you. I'm waiting for you to get us into the playoffs, and I'm waiting for you to figure out the Dylan Larkin situation." And I think Steve Yzerman maybe just said, maybe the waiting is over, and maybe I need to step aside and hand the mantle over to somebody else. Was this Steve Yzerman fully departing? Was this a soft firing by Chris Illich and the Illich family? We're still not sure. Maybe somewhere in the middle is where the truth lies, Mitch, but it's certainly gotten a lot of noise. The timing has certainly got a lot of noise, and not to mention the Leo Carlson offer sheet. So it's been a very, very noisy offseason so far, for sure.
14: I mean, as far as the Yzerman story in Detroit, if his name isn't Steve Yzerman, if he's not a legend with that franchise, he would have been shown the door a long time ago.
27: No question, Mitch. I mean, sometimes greatness gives you, just like when you're a first-round draft pick, it always gives you more chances. Mitch, that's a fantastic point. And his legend will be there. I mean, they're sour right now, but just like many other Detroit Red Wing players of old, Sid Abel, Alex Delvecchio, who were great players but not as good successfully as GMs for the Red Wings, his legend will live on.
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0: In early September, and Tyler Glass now is on his way back, maybe the end of August. When those four guys come back, the Dodgers still have a chance to have the best rotation in baseball, but they got to get healthy first, and the problems they've had lately, they've got to correct those also.
1: Oh, yeah. There's that Ohtani guy. He hadn't been pitching.
2: He's
1: that
2: pretty good.
1: He's all right. Yeah. So, yeah, it's, and I would say the silver lining is, look, you're going to be bad at some point in the season. Yeah, would you like it to be a 3 or 4 game slide? Obviously. But if you're going to get the bad stuff out, get it out now and let people have some time to figure it out, as opposed to riding all the way to the end and maybe the last 3 weeks of the season you run into these problems. Now you have a different narrative on your hand, but there's no way all of these guys won't be pitching well, all of these guys won't be hitting well, and the Dodgers won't turn some of this around.
2: Well, currently they're losing to the Royals 3-2. It's the top of the fifth. Tarik Skubal, 4 innings pitched so far, 4 hits given up, 3 runs, 3 earned runs, a walk, 5 strikeouts, and he gave up a home run. So there's still plenty of baseball left to be played. We'll continue to update you on the Dodgers and the Royals as it's in the top of the fifth. Another team that I've been paying attention to that now all of a sudden has lost a couple games is the Boston Red Sox, man. They have been on fire. I couldn't believe when my A's actually won a series against the Red Sox, because they haven't won a series. They had lost like 12 series in a row, and then all of a sudden they beat the Red Sox, who were red hot. But I got to give Boston a lot of credit. They lost tonight as well, but man, where they were when they were, you know, when they had to fire their head coach and their manager to where they are right now is like night and day. And I got to give those dudes in the clubhouse all the credit in the world for turning that bad boy around.
1: The Red Sox are going through what the Braves are going through here in Atlanta a little bit. Braves have won 7 in a row, just like the Red Sox. They go to New York, drop 2 out of 3 to the Yankees. Then they come back home tonight and they give up a grand slam and 5 runs in the first inning to the Mets. So now a team that has no business taking the series opener has taken the series opener. But it goes back to the Dodger conversation. Unless you have major injury and major pieces are missing as you get ready to come down the stretch the last month and a half of the season, it's baseball. And unless there's some glaring problems that have been glazed over, I just think you just have to let things play out. And just like the Dodgers and the Braves, I think all three of those teams will figure it out and turn some things around.
2: Yeah, the Red Sox now have lost 3 in a row, but they're still sitting in a really good position. They're only 2 games behind the Yankees in the AL East, where at one point they looked like they were left for dead. We all thought that they were going to be sellers at the trade deadline. Yeah. Next thing they know, they're like, oh, don't write us off. Here we are. We are good to go. So even after losing the last 3 games, man, they're sitting there at 64-54 overall, 7.5 out in the AL East. But like I said, 2 games behind the New York Yankees. So they definitely have made some big-time run and put themselves in a really good position. He's Brandon, Home Team Leak. I'm Q Myers. Coming up, what should we realistically expect from the Chiefs this season? It's game night on ESPN Radio and the ESPN app.
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9: Greg Sutton, friend of the show here on Campbell versus Gallo. How'd you feel about Jesse Marsh and the job he did?
10: Awesome. You know, look, I mean, I have a soft spot for him. He was a former teammate, coach. You know, he's a friend of mine. But I think they embodied what he's all about. You know, getting behind this country, he's done that right from the start. You know, showing his kind of blue-collar work ethic. His personality, I think it was translated to the players. And I think there still has to be some work done. I still think that we can create a stronger identity, and our players need to still kind of get behind that. And look, he's willing to put in the work. We've seen that. He's even going now with the youth national team, the under-20s, and taking that team to try and qualify for the Olympics. And so he's leading that charge. So he doesn't have to do that. He didn't have to, but he knows how important it is to kind of get the youth involved too, and get them under the same umbrella of what he wants his team to be about. So, no, I think he's the perfect man. I'm glad that they gave him the extension to the next World Cup. And I'm excited for him in this country because of him leading the charge.
9: And he did a really good job of getting the U.S. to hate him.
10: Yes, exactly.
9: Right?
10: With even more of a carrot on the top, yeah.
9: Right. I think Canadians appreciated that.
11: I loved it.
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9: It's time for Ask Us Anything. Good morning, guys. I'm not sure I've already asked this question in the past, but I want to know, what's the reason the Canadians always start their season on the road? In the last 10 years, it was only twice that they started their season at home.
12: Yeah. I'm not a fan. I don't know the answer.
9: Me neither.
12: I'm not a fan of it. You know, the bias in me, I find it disrespectful. But
9: that's a little much. No.
12: Well, listen. You know, why Toronto? Why almost every year they're opening in Toronto? Why does Toronto get
9: it? Let's not pretend that the Montreal Canadiens have no say in the matter. It's not as if the NHL is like, well, here's how it's going to be.
12: Yeah.
9: I think certain parameters are presented. If Jeff Molson petitions Gary Bettman and says, "Hey, listen, we want to start at home," I'm sure that Gary Bettman would find a way. Have either of you ever had a real IQ test, and what was the score? I'm predicting 138 for Two-Tone Star and 142 for Connor. That's very kind. 142 IQ seems high, no?
12: Seems quite high.
9: Exceptionally high. Placing you in the top 1 to 2%.
12: Yeah.
9: And what about 138?
12: Dull. I've never had a real IQ test.
9: Highly gifted scorer in the top 1% to 2%. Brother, you think Sean and I are in the top 1% to 2% of IQs?
12: That's right, Connor.
9: What is two-tone star? What does that mean? Oh, because you're tan.
12: My tan lines. Yeah, my tan lines.
9: All right. Well, thank you, Josh. That's very kind.
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13: When you think of the best, what comes to mind? Well, that hockey team down the street, of course, and Grover's Big and Tall, with the best selection of quality menswear for the big and tall man in the province. Grover's Big and Tall. They never met a man they could not handle.
2: A day after the Lions placed him on the reserve retired list. This retirement comes 10 years after he suffered a devastating knee injury on a non-contact play in training camp with the Vikings that threatened to end his NFL career just 2 years after it began. UCLA is adding former Raiders and Saints quarterback Derek Carr as a special advisor to Coach Bob Chesney. The team announced that on Monday. Carr spent 11 seasons in the league, earned 4 Pro Bowl selections. He'll assist Chesney and the Bruins offensive staff with game plan and strategy while also working with UCLA's quarterbacks in a volunteer role. In Major League Baseball, some games going on right now. The Dodgers and Astros are knotted up at 2 in the top of the 7th. The Giants and Astros, are knotted up at 2 at the top of the 7th. The Dodgers and Royals find the Royals on top of the Dodgers 3-2 in the top of the 5th. Earlier in the evening, the Blue Jays topped the Red Sox 2-1. The Mets beat the Braves 8-5, and the Twins beat the Orioles 9-5. For more scores and analysis, check out ESPN.com and the all-new ESPN app. Coming up, more game night with Brandon, home team, Leek, and me, Q Byers, here on ESPN Radio.
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15: This is Nate Taylor covering the Chiefs. Since training camp began, Patrick Mahomes has been able to participate in all the 11-on-11 reps with his teammates with the first team offense, proving that he is on track to be able to participate and play when the Chiefs open the season on Monday Night Football on September 14th against the Denver Broncos. Mahomes has been accurate, and he's even been a little bit mobile, using rollouts to his left and his right to test the strength in his left knee, the same knee that he had surgically repaired for a torn ACL and LCL. The Chiefs are also going to use Kenneth Walker quite a bit to start the season, and the two former Super Bowl MVPs have been able to work with one another on screen passes. Patrick Mahomes believes he'll be ready for week one, and he has made it his mission this offseason. The only question now is whether the Chiefs will let Patrick Mahomes play in the preseason as a warm-up for that September 14th game against the Denver Broncos.
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2: It's so convenient that we get to talk about the Kansas City Chiefs and expectations, because we were, well, kind of talking about them just a little while ago, kind of led into a conversation about the Chiefs. So let's go ahead and go full throttle. Kansas City Chiefs and Patrick Mahomes coming back from that knee injury. It is game night here on ESPN Radio, the all-new ESPN app, SiriusXM Channel 80, and TuneIn. 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I'm Q Myers of Home Team. You mentioned earlier that folks were trying to somewhat write off Patrick Mahomes, say he's old, say he ain't got it no more. He's not still the best quarterback in all the land. You know, we always do our top quarterbacks, you know, our rankings. We love to rank them around here. And a lot of folks did not have him at number one. Some didn't even have him on their top five list. So you're thinking that people are starting to put Patrick Mahomes to bed a little bit earlier than they should.
1: Q, one bad season does not mean the end of Patrick Mahomes or the Kansas City Chiefs. Vegas does not have all of those shining buildings with all of those lights on them because they don't know what they're doing. If you're interested in that kind of thing, 10.5, and they're not 6.5, they're not 7.5, 10.5 is the number that Vegas has down for the Chiefs. So when you start looking at what this is the first time in a while they won't be considered the cream of the crop. It will be the Denver Broncos. And so they're going to have to earn it for the first time in a long time. And don't get it twisted, because Travis Kelce is going to be back. Andy Reid is going to be back. Patrick Mahomes is going to be back. But they're also going to have Kenneth Walker, and they're also going to have a chip on their shoulder as they deal with a situation where they got their quarterback in a bad position where they didn't have a lot of weapons. He gets hurt at the end of the season, and it was a disaster for a majority of the way last year.
2: Yeah, no, it was. And so it's a big question, as far as I'm concerned, what version of Patrick Mahomes are you going to get, especially early on in the season? Maybe a little bit later on in the season, he's looking more and more like the Patrick Mahomes that we're used to seeing. But to me, that's the big question. When is that version of Pat Mahomes going to show up? I know his goal is to be there week one and play. I'm sure that the Chiefs are going to have him do that. I don't think he's going to do anything in the preseason, because there's no reason for that. But my concern is, when is he going to be not only 100% healthy when it comes to just physically, but mentally as well, between the ears? When is he going to have confidence that, yeah, okay, I'm healthy, I'm good to go?
1: Yeah, and I think he now has had enough time. You know, he did get hurt at the end of the season, so that's always a concern for me. You know, I know you can come back in 9 months, and the advancements in medicine and surgery, all right. He got hurt at the end of the year, so it's going to take him a while for his explosiveness to come back. And he wasn't the most explosive quarterback of all time anyway, but He was keen at extending plays. He was keen at being big in fourth quarter moments. And I think that's where ultimately he's going to be judged once again. You know, they don't have, you know, a wide receiving core that scares you, but they are a team that's been together. And Patrick Mahomes, again, will be playing with a chip on his shoulder.
2: What's our resident Super Bowl champ, Chris Canty from Unsportsmanlike? What's he talking about when it comes to Mahomes and really what's around Patrick Mahomes?
16: It's just a matter of whether or not the Chiefs have put enough in place around him where we can see Mahomes get back to being one of the most productive quarterbacks in the National Football League. Because if you look at the trajectory the last 3 years, there's been this steady decline. Even though the Chiefs have gone to Super Bowls during that span, we haven't seen Patrick Mahomes play up to the level that we're accustomed to. And so now this is the season where Patrick Mahomes has to prove me right and prove everybody wrong that wants to be the first to the party to predict the Chiefs' demise.
1: Well, look, he's coming off of his worst season ever. The man, when we saw him come into the league for his first year starting, he threw 50 touchdowns. Last year, he threw less than half of that, 22. So, and he did get hurt at the end of the year. He is 30 years old, so this is a different Patrick Mahomes. Make no mistake,
2: right?
1: He is going to be changed, but you're still talking about a guy who wasn't himself. And this is a guy who has already punched a Hall of Fame ticket to get a gold jacket. He is not going to be one of the worst quarterbacks in the NFL. The question is, where do they fit trying to survive in the AFC West? And if they can get splits in the division, keep themselves healthy and keep him protected, I don't think they have to score a whole bunch of points for Patrick Mahomes to be lethal.
2: No, I don't think so either. I mean, he's still, I mean, one of the baddest men in the land, right? I mean, just with his arm talent alone. My big question, like I said, is how confident is he going to be early on?
17: Right.
2: And really, you know, is that defense going to continue to live up to the calling card? Because you know they lost some guys in the offseason, made some trades with L.A., as a matter of fact. But they bring in Mansoor Delane. They drafted him. They traded up to go get him, the cornerback at LSU. I thought that was a hell of a pickup. Peter Woods, the defensive tackle, they got him at the back end of round one as well. I think that he's a hell of a player. I'm interested in seeing what that looks like and how everything comes together. And can they continue to have success without a lethal wide receiving core, right? I mean, they've got Travis Kelce. He's going to be, I'm sure, motivated to go out and prove to everyone that he's still got it. He's still that guy, and he's not fat and happy because he's, married with Taylor Swift now. But he's good to go. I'm sure there's going to be some motivation there, multiple angles for the Chiefs and the players in that locker room.
1: Again, there's a guy with a chip on his shoulder. You're old. Mm-hmm. Your better days are behind you, and now you're getting ready to go off into social media land. Mm-hmm. That's going to be a chip on the shoulder for a Hall of Famer. Rashee Rice, you know, a guy who's had some issues off the field,
2: he
1: owes. And so there's some guys that come in besides Patrick Mahomes with chips on their shoulders. And, you know, defensively, that is certainly going to have to be a heavier load for them to carry. But I just think it is a bad decision to look at that group, look at their coach, and look at what they've accomplished and say, you just can't do it anymore, because I don't think that's the case at all.
2: No, I don't think so either. I definitely think that they're going to be a really good team. They're in a really good division with teams that have made the playoffs, right? The Broncos and Chargers make the playoffs. I'm interested from a Raiders point of view, not because I think they're going to win the division, but are they going to be better enough so that they can win a couple games in the division? And if so, what games are that, and how is that going to determine who wins? You know what I mean? Like, if they win, because they won one game in the AFC West last year. So what if they win three or four games? Who is that against? And how does that affect who wins the division? To me, that's going to be one of the big questions, because this division always beats up on each other, and the Raiders just haven't showed up to the party the last few years. Can they show up and at least cause a problem for some of these other teams?
1: 12, 11, 14, 12, 14, 10, 15. Those were the wins before last year. 6.
2: Right.
1: Okay, what? 15
2: was unrealistic. 15, that was all those one score games.
1: That's true.
2: Like, they needed, I mean, everything had to go right for them that season. They got, I don't want to say lucky, but you know how that goes in one score games. They always regress.
1: Well, I mean, what about the 14 wins? I mean, there is a litany of these guys can be elite. The question is now older, more battle-worn, mm-hmm. and now coming off of injury with your quarterback, with an older Travis Kelce, what is the effectiveness now for 17 weeks and in a tougher AFC West? And I just think, you know, it would be it's folly to think that this is just over and teams are going to run these guys off of a football field when they got a couple of guys going to the Hall of Fame, a couple of additions to the defensive side of the ball, and a Hall of Fame coach running the entire show.
2: How much is Kenneth Walker going to help, especially early on in the season? Because Patrick Mahomes has never had a 1,000-yard running back.
1: Maybe that makes all the difference.
2: Right. You know,
1: the more he runs, the more first downs he churns out, the fewer plays and fewer magic tricks Patrick Mahomes has to pull out of his bag. So maybe he is the most important guy to get the Chiefs off to a good start this season.
2: I mean, there was multiple games in 2025 where Mahomes was the leading rusher, right?
1: That's terrible.
2: Yeah, I mean, the first two games of the season, he was the leading rusher. He was the leading rusher in four games out of the season. The quarterback shouldn't be the leading rusher unless he's Lamar.
1: That quarterback.
2: That's what I'm saying.
1: There needs to be a meeting called. What are we doing here, guys?
2: Exactly.
1: Yeah, you've seen what's going on around here. This is not going to cut the mustard. So it's clear getting a running back of Kenneth Walker's caliber, he might be the bell cow. And I think his injury situation. If he's able to stay healthy and if he's able to be a bell cow, he might be able to protect a lot of guys who've done a lot of things offensively for a long time this season.
2: 57, 66, 60, 59. That was Patrick Mahomes leading the team in rushing, and those were the yards. Not a lot. And when a guy like Isaiah Pacheco was the leading rusher, 45. Isaiah Worthy, 38. Kareem Hunt, 49. They don't run the ball. They don't run the ball effectively, and that's what the big addition to Kenneth Walker could do, give them a legit threat in the running back position. And then a guy like Patrick Mahomes doesn't have to worry about or doesn't have to try to lead the league in, or lead the team in rushing because nobody else is carrying the rock. He's Brandon, home team league. I'm Q Myers. It's game night here on ESPN Radio. Coming up next, how much would it take to lure an NBA superstar away from the NBA? That's next. 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
9: How's this week? Sean Campbell chatting with Tyson Philpott. Tyson, you know, this game, this season has been phenomenal. The league went through an evolution of rule announcements a year ago. Some have taken place this year already with the 35-second clock. The bench is on the other side, the rouge, but more are coming next year. Did the players get together and say, hey, this game's just fine the way it is, because the first 6 weeks of this season from all nine teams has been phenomenal. You can't not watch a CFL game right now.
29: No, it's crazy to think about. You know, I've been watching the CFL since I was a kid, and I've never seen it as explosive as it is right now, especially even with the close one possession games as well. We definitely didn't have no conversation. I think that the game is speaking for itself in all honesty, and you know, some of those big plays and, you know, the stuff that we had said that we didn't have, I think they're front and center. So I don't get paid enough to make any decisions about rules or anything like that, but I would say the game looks pretty good right now.
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9: Chatting with Valerie Tetreault of Tennis Canada. What about OJ Aliassim? What have you seen kind of evolve from his game in the last calendar year or year and a half?
33: He has more confidence now when he steps on the court. I do think that something happened during the last U.S. Open. I think some of the big tennis fans will remember his match against Alexander Zverev. And Zverev had a few comments before that match saying that basically with Felix, you know, sometimes he was playing well, but sometimes, not so well. And I think, in the end, something triggered in Felix. And then we saw a Felix who was maybe a little bit more emotional on court. And I think that's kind of what he needs. He needs that energy. Sometimes I feel like when he's almost too calm on court, maybe it's not necessarily helping him to perform at the level that he can perform. And it really feels like since that moment, something has changed. And now when he goes on court, he believes he can beat anyone.
30: For on-demand content anytime, click on audio at tsn690.ca.
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2: Jokic out of Denver and get him to play with his basketball club in Greece. And our folks know damn well that I do not do names well.
3: can you let us know which basketball club in Greece he might be?
1: Oh, they're going hardcore.
2: See what I'm saying? Again, it be your own people, man. No,
1: dirty pool.
2: Hey, man.
3: Can you just give me the businessman who owns the basketball club?
2: Demetrios Yannakopoulos. it's the best I got.
3: That is so much better than I thought you were going to do.
2: It's the best I got. It's the best I got. But see, you know what I mean? Like, Sister Sledge would have been like, oh, I know that Q's going to struggle with this, so let me go ahead and get it pronounced out for her. Let's write it out phonetically. Our guy said, hey, Q, good luck.
1: I think you nailed it. I think you got all the syllables in there, and I think all of the inflections were correct. I think you nailed it.
2: All right, well, I'm going to roll with it. I'm going to roll with it and just assume that everyone knows who I'm talking about moving forward. But apparently my man wants to get the Joker out of Denver and get him to play in Greece, where you would hear that story and be like, ha ha, of course that's not going to really happen. But could it?
1: I've seen it happen. I've seen it happen here in Atlanta many moons ago, back in 2008. Josh Childress, who was a first-round pick of the Atlanta Hawks, number 6 overall, he was mostly a sixth man. He was coming up on contract negotiations with the Atlanta Hawks. The Hawks were trying to rebuild at the time and didn't feel like he was worthy of big money. And so he started using a Greek team, Olympiakos, as leverage to see if the Atlanta Hawks would blink and pay him what he wanted. The Atlanta Hawks did not pay him what he wanted. And so off to Greece was the number 6 pick in the NBA, Josh Childress, to Olympiakos, which tore up the long-term plans of the Atlanta Hawks. So, ha-ha, you can laugh if you want to. I think this is a little bit different because of what Joker could make and what he has been in the NBA. But it is not unheard of that a guy could be swayed by somebody else with another league somewhere else on the planet.
2: And see, I think Denver would do everything that they could to make sure that they hold on to him. Look, he's got 2 seasons and $121.8 million left on his current contract, even though the second season is a player option, so he can easily opt out of that. But he became eligible to sign a 4-year, $278 million max extension June 14th, but he declined to commit. Right, and stated that his idea and desire is to stay in Denver for the rest of his career, but he plans to wait to sign an extension for financial reasons. What are those financial reasons? Well, he'll become eligible to sign a 5-year, $359.5 million extension with the Nuggets in July of 2027. That contract would be the largest in NBA history, according to ESPN NBA front office insider Bobby Marks. So when you said there's many reasons for him to stay in the course and sign with the Nuggets, those are the many reasons. $359.5 million.
1: And there it is. I think that is the big difference, that he could certainly change NBA history and solidify himself as not just one of the best basketball players on the court, but also financially off the court. The only thing that I have pop into my mind is, and I don't know if aloof is the word, he doesn't come across as completely excited when things go on for the Denver Nuggets. Not that he's right. not going all in, not that he isn't, you know, certainly respectful of what he is and what he means to Denver. But when you see him playing for his national team, when you see him horse racing and buying into horses, there's a different exuberance that goes along with it. So it almost feels like the NBA culture or American culture doesn't do it for him personally as other things on the other side of the pond. But that being said, nobody's going to turn down a number with a three in front of it when you're talking about millions and hundreds of millions of dollars. But it does make for an interesting narrative, being that he doesn't seem to be the happiest person that's ever played in the NBA.
2: So I don't know what the Greek money looks like. I really don't. I don't know what a contract would be like. I know that, you know, they can definitely pay a lot of money. I don't think they're paying $359.5 million extension. That's, you know, that's some rare air right there. But what kind of contract do you think that they could offer that would make the Joker think about it? I mean, you know, he has so many other things that he loves doing and clearly loves doing. Maybe being overseas he would enjoy.
1: You know, does he want to get caught up in there? Does he do what Jalen Brunson did? Does he take the discount to win again? You have to wonder, because he's already won and it was in Denver, does he have to give anything back? You know, I don't know how he clicks as far as, look, I need to get what I'm worth juxtaposed to what does the team need and me getting close to what I'm worth. So, you know, obviously he is going to be one of the highest paid players without a doubt. Does he take the most money on the table? My question would be, why wouldn't you?
2: Right, exactly. So I don't think that there's any chance that he were to make that move, but it's very interesting. And our guy Demetrius, he did say, and I quote, "I did make a very serious proposal this year, both to his team and to him. I got a rejection. I know that he has one more year of a contract." So, I mean, look, it sounds like he's very much willing to ride this out and continue to try to pursue the Joker. And, you know, again, he said he made a very serious proposal. I don't know what that serious proposal is. You don't know what that serious proposal is. But it's interesting that it seems like he's kind of digging his heels in the sand and saying, I'm going for this thing to see what happens. The worst that could happen is the Joker say no, as apparently he's already said no before.
1: Right. So, you know, just don't know what the long-term game for him is. What I just don't understand is, you have worked as hard as you have. You have accomplished everything that you've accomplished. You are a part of why these contracts are so large, because of the TV contracts and the favor that the Players Association is able to win when they go to bat for a player like you in years and generations past. So why not go get and enjoy the fruits of your labor and just see, make it. But, you know, I don't like when people make it seem like players have to take a discount to feel like the good guy. Make ownership make the right decision.
2: Hey, man, I'll tell you this. I would never take a discount. Never. I would never expect any player to take a discount. I don't care what people say about team building. Hey, man, team building out the door, right? I'm getting what I can get, because the minute that I can't do and perform like I perform, they're gonna tell me to beat it anyway. They're gonna tell me to kick right. I never get mad when players are trying to get as much money as possible, because when it's over, Jack, it's over.
1: This is my thing, and I like what you just said. The owners, they have a whole lot of money. They don't take discounts, and they continue to own the team far and long after you're done playing. You got a finite window to maximize your income. I'm with you on that, Q, unless it's something where I've already signed one or two mega deals and I'm really trying to win.
2: Right.
1: Maybe that's a conversation. Other than that, you need to break bread with me and break bread right.
2: Yeah, exactly. Don't look at me and be like, hey, Q, I'm gonna need you to take a hometown discount. Nope, not going to happen. Coming up, our resident NFL head coach, he will join us. That's next on Game Night on ESPN Radio, the ESPN app, SiriusXM Channel 80, and tune in.
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8: We're talking football with Rowan White. Rowan, what do you think? It's been a long time since the Raiders have drafted a quarterback at number one, and it's worked out for them. Is Fernando Mendoza going to get this franchise on the right track?
10: Well, hopefully. Hopefully they do, but right by him, too. I don't expect him to start too much this year. I think if he does, it'll be a little bit later into the season. I'd like for him to get a few reps in at least. But they brought in Kirk Cousins at least to develop. And I think we've seen in the last decade or so, quarterbacks who sit for a little bit before they start tend to do pretty decently in the league. I mean, the best example obviously being Patrick Mahomes, who famously sat his entire rookie year. I'd love to see the Raiders are in a position where they can do the same thing with Fernando. And I would absolutely love to see if they did something like that, because I think this kid has, for one, the mentality to bring it the whole way. I mean, just his work ethic, the way he goes about his day to day seems from our point of view anyway, seems absolutely impeccable. And I mean, his on the field production is really good too. He was making NFL type throws already when he was at Indiana. His back shoulder throws were damn near perfect. And I think if there was any person to work out in Las Vegas as a quarterback, I think it would be him.
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9: This is the Morning Show on TSN 690. I'm Peter Vriondas with Connor McKenna, and we're in conversation with Elias Grigoriadis of the Canadian Press, who covers CF Montreal. And we're talking a little bit of MLS right now.
11: Into the path of Griezmann, opens up and scores! His first in Major League Soccer and a milestone career goal as well. That is number 300 for that man, Antoine Griezmann.
9: So Antoine Griezmann makes his Orlando City FC debut yesterday, and he scores. What are you expecting from Griezmann, and what kind of impact do you think he could have on MLS?
12: Oh, he's absolutely a game changer. You know, he still has legs underneath him. He was fantastic for Atletico Madrid in La Liga last season, so it's not like he's physically on the back nine of his career, because playing for Atletico, you are expected to run and contribute no matter who you are. So I think he's going to have a massive impact. And it's unfortunate that Montreal's timing with all these players has been unfortunate, right? They host LAFC last year, and then Hermanson joins. Robert Lewandowski and Antoine Griezmann, we're not going to see them because both game against Orlando and Chicago have already been played. But, you know, hopefully next season we'll get to see them in action, because, yeah, these are not just world-class players. These are era-defining talents that we'll be able to watch it live in person.
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2: 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Quarterback Teddy Bridgewater retired for the second time and says this time it is going to stick. He announced this by way of Instagram earlier. He said that it will stick this time. It's one day after the Lions placed him on the reserve retired list, and his retirement comes 10 years after he suffered a devastating knee injury on a non-contact play in training camp with the Minnesota Vikings. UCLA is adding former Raiders and Saints quarterback Derek Carr as special advisor to coach Bob Chesney. Carr spent 11 seasons in the league and earned 4 Pro Bowl selections. He'll assist Chesney and the Bruins offensive staff with game planning, strategy, while also working with UCLA quarterbacks in a volunteer role. For more scores and analysis, check out ESPN.com and the all-new ESPN app. Coming up, more Game Night with Brandon, Home Team Leak, and me, Q Myers, here on ESPN Radio and the all-new ESPN app.
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1: We're coming next year. Did the players get together and say, hey, this game's just fine the way it is, because the first 6 weeks of this season from all nine teams has been phenomenal. You can't not watch a CFL game right now.
2: No, it's crazy to think about. You know, I've been watching the CFL since I was a kid, and I've never seen it as explosive as it is right now, especially even with the close, you know, one possession games as well. We definitely didn't have no conversation. You know, I think that the game is speaking for itself in all honesty, and, you know, some of those big plays and, you know, the stuff that we had said that we didn't have, I think they're front and center. So, you know, I don't get paid enough to make any decisions about rules or anything like that, but, I would say the game looks pretty good right now.
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5: Of injuries around the NFL, and we start with the Chicago Bears. Luther Burden III is expected to miss the preseason after suffering a groin injury in practice, but the team thinks he will be ready for the regular season opener against the Carolina Panthers. Adam Schefter says the Bears are not looking to rush Luther Burden back.
6: Luther Burden, the wide receiver from the Bears, has got a groin issue. It's going to be the rest of the preseason. The Bears aren't going to rush him back. There's no reason to do that. They think he'll be ready for the regular season opener against the Carolina Panthers. So that's the good news. But you're not going to see him the rest of the summer, I don't believe, which is a blow. And he's looked great during camp. There's another injury right there.
5: So Q.
7: What's the 411?
8: Yeah, man, that's big for the Bears, and they're hoping that Luther Burden is healthy for the regular season. Look, they moved on from DJ Moore. They sent him to Buffalo. I was kind of surprised by that. But the expectations are Rome Odunze is going to be able to step up. The expectations are Luther Burden is going to be able to take that next step. Obviously, they've got a really good tight end there as well, and another year in Ben Johnson's system. But Luther Burden is going to be that guy. You got to have that dude. And groins are tricky, man. I mean, look, they're expecting just rest. He'll be all right. You know, be ready for the regular season. But you never know, man. Those things are easily aggravated. So you definitely have to proceed and use kid gloves in treatment of Luther Burden.
9: I'm thinking this is a situation where you have to be very, very careful. You don't want something like a soft tissue injury to bleed over into the regular season. I don't think he should do anything that comes close to having him cut at full speed until they get ready for week one. And you have to handle this very, very carefully. You've got a quarterback who needs the weapons on that team, Q, and you have a big piece to how they're going to go to the postseason. So they need to act like this is DEFCON 1, and they cannot put him in any harm's way if they want to be successful this year.
5: Well, another team having real bad injury luck is a team that had really bad injury luck last year, and that is the Detroit Lions. They lose their center, Cade Mays, to a wrist injury after a recent training camp practice and will miss significant time. According to Dan Campbell, he would not offer a timeline, but he did joke that he'll be ready for the playoffs, also dealing with Isaiah Pacheco dealing with an MCL sprain, and Teddy Bridgewater also announcing retirement today for the Lions. So, Brandon.
7: What's the 411?
9: This man needs to be healthy. You just got yourself the highest paid running back in the history of the National Football League in Jahmyr Gibbs. Mm-hmm. You dealt with injury in different positions, particularly on the defensive side of the ball the last couple of years, trying to get guys.

0: guys healthy, you have to deal with a whole lot going on in your division with the Vikings, with the Green Bay Packers. What's going to be going on with the Chicago Bears? You have to get this man healthy. He is the quarterback of the offensive line, and you're just hopeful that he is able to figure out a way how to get through this. The one thing about bones and fractures is that you do have a pretty solid deadline when a guy can come back, and outside of pain, you don't have to worry about performance issues as if it were a ligament injury. But this is huge if it is an injury later on. But right now, it might be a good time for a backup to get some reps and a coaching staff to get Cade Mays some rest.
1: Yeah, well, sources told NFL Network, Ian Rappaport, that he's expected to miss 8 to 10 weeks. So that's a long time. And I know Dan Campbell joked when he said he'll be back in time for the playoffs. The Lions got to make sure they're in position for the playoffs. So someone's going to have to step up and be that backup, as you mentioned, home team. But they're going to have to play at a high level. I mean, that's the anchor to your offensive line. And when that guy goes down, man, there's not a whole lot of teams that have a whole lot of depth along their offensive line, especially at the center position. That was a big free agent acquisition that they brought in. That's a bad loss for the Lions this early on.
2: All right, for the last one, speaking of a huge addition for someone's offensive line, the Washington Commanders star left tackle Laremy Tunsil will undergo surgery to repair a torn tricep, expected to also miss significant time. Dan Quinn would not disclose how long he would be sidelined, but you had some hope that he would return for the season. So, Q.
3: What's the 411?
1: Again, man, another big blow to the offensive line. Laremy Tunsil is tasked with protecting Jaden Daniels' blind side. Jaden Daniels was often injured last year, so you need to make sure that he is protected at all costs. Matter of fact, injury has been, I think, one of the big issues with Jaden Daniels. Even his rookie year, that was really good. He had bumps and bruises that he was dealing with. He needs to stay upright for this Commanders team to get back to where they needed to be after having a down year last year. Laremy Tunsil, missing him for a significant amount of time is a big blow.
0: Yeah, you want him to not be afraid to be mobile, but Jaden Daniels needs to learn when the journey is over.
1: Yeah.
0: And, you know, also staying in the pocket is a big part of not having to run downfield if you can make your first or second read. So that's a big blow and a big guy who is not going to be there. And hopefully they're able to overcome, but you have to get your quarterback some protection.
1: And again, it's very rare that you see teams these days and age with a lot of depth along the offensive line. We talked about the center, and now we're talking about the left tackle. Very, very rare. Coming up next, quarterback battles in full force. Who's going to win each job? That's next on ESPN Radio.
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18: Chatting with Valerie Tetreault of Tennis Canada. What about Ogier Aliassim? What have you seen kind of evolve from his game in the last calendar year or year and a half?
5: he has more confidence now when he steps on the court. I do think that something happened during the last U.S. Open. I think some of the big tennis fans will remember his match against Alexander Zverev. And Zverev had a few comments before that match saying that basically with Felix, you know, sometimes he was playing well, but sometimes, not so well. And I think, you know, in the end, something triggered in Felix. And then we saw a Felix who was maybe a little bit more emotional on court. And I think that's kind of what he needs. He needs that energy. Sometimes I feel like when he's almost too calm on court, maybe it's not necessarily helping him to perform at the level that he can perform. And it really feels like since that moment, something has changed. And now when he goes on court, he believes he can beat anyone.
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1: Signing, Williams had been signed through 2027 in a four-year extension worth $96 million that guaranteed him $66 million with the Jets in 2023. He now is signed through the 2030 season. UCLA is adding former Raiders and Saints quarterback Derek Carr as a special advisor to Coach Bob Chesney. The team announced that on Monday. He will assist Chesney and the Bruins offensive staff with game plan and strategy while also working with UCLA quarterbacks in a volunteer role. Carr announced his retirement from the NFL in May of 2025. Currently in Major League Baseball, in the top of the eighth, the Dodgers lead the Royals 6-5. The Giants, they're losing to the Astros. Actually, they're just wrapping up with the Astros. It took extra innings. The Astros get the 6-3, I believe it was 6-3 victory. Now just, 6-3, there it was. It's just that quick. The Padres defeated the Brewers 3-2. For more scores and analysis, check out ESPN.com and the all-new ESPN app. Coming up, more game night with Brandon, Home Team Leak, and me, Q Myers, here on ESPN Radio.
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0: big decisions or big news out of this call.
1: Speaking of logistics to the NFL, in Buffalo, there's a new $2 billion stadium. Fans were in it over the weekend. Bills hosting nearly 52,000 fans for their blue and red practice over the weekend. And shots showing up online of obstructed view seats earlier on Amber and Ian.
2: These photos were people sitting in the seats that are actually provided to the season ticket holders that they purchased, and then those are the seats that are blocked by the stairway. Some of these photos are pretty bad, Ian, where they're, I mean, it's the field is like half blocked and the railings are weird and in the way. And but at the same time, or were those people just trying to go viral? So they're going up to some seat that's not actually going to be for sale, you know, that they use for a concert when the stage is in a different place of the field. But they're not using it for a football game. There's those sorts of seats in every stadium. So I don't know what to make of this. If there are season ticket holders who have obstructed views and we're not aware of it, obviously, that's
3: a damn
2: bad.
3: Big deal.
2: But what I will say is what you do not want is any of this when you're launching a new stadium like the Bills are. All they want is positivity and excitement that Highmark Stadium is opening. And this isn't that right now. They're getting crushed on social media.
3: I can't imagine the Pegula family, who are the owners of the Buffalo Bills, would be allowing PSL seats, private seat licenses, to be sold with obstructed views. There's no way in hell I can imagine that. If it is, and they are, I mean, hell hath no fury.
1: The biggest issue was that several hundred seats have views of the field obstructed by railings. The team saying it has heard from, quote, less than 1% of PSL account holders regarding concerns. There are 17,000 PSL holders, each holding one or more seats in the new stadium. The team says some seats have been pointed out as having obstructed views, but they have not been sold for football games. SportsCenter All Night continues. It's ESPN Radio.
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1: Here comes the throw to the plate. It's off the mark. Ohtani scores down to second. Freeman is out trying to extend, but the run comes in and the Dodgers take a 6-5 lead. AM 570 LA Sports. Dodgers win it 6-5 at home over the Royals. Their second win in their last 10 games. They trailed 3-0. Seventh win this season after trailing by at least three runs. Tarek Skubal got the start, wound up with a no decision. Gave up four hits and three runs in his five innings of work. Struck out six. Through 95 pitches, but gets a no decision. Shohei Ohtani, 2-for-4 with a double. An RBI, scored twice, had a stolen base as well. He was the one, as you heard, who scored the go-ahead run in the seventh. As the Dodgers get the win, it's been a struggle of late, but August isn't necessarily as important as the fall, says former American League MVP Mo Vaughn earlier on ESPN Radio.
15: The Dodgers have gotten... They played down to the last game, the last 2 years. They are just worried about getting into the playoffs. Of course, you know, you want to win in division, but I don't think they're really worried about home field advantage. It's still early. It's still early. These guys are preparing themselves for the playoffs. I don't think they, you know, like I said, they want to get their home field advantage, but to them, it doesn't matter. They just want to get there with everybody healthy, and then let the chips fall where they may with that talent and pitching staff they have.
1: And among the teams that they'll be facing, they've got an upcoming series against the Brewers with the best record in baseball. It's a measuring stick, right?
15: I think everybody knows in the National League, you're going to have to compete with the Dodgers at some point. And definitely, listen, it's still too early. It's, you know, the big beginning of August. We got a whole 3 weeks left, and then another month of the season, and then we're going to go. Does it gain confidence if the Brewers play well? Absolutely. If the Dodgers lose, does it really matter to them? Probably not. So it's all what lens you're looking out of at this point in time. At some point, you're going to have to meet each other and play in the playoffs and battle it out.
1: Dodgers getting the win on Monday over the Royals. Second win in their last 10 games. SportsCenter all night, ESPN Radio. Rays have been on a run lately, and that continued on Monday.
16: Swings and drives it on a line to deep left. This is way back, and it's a one-run game. Junior Caminero with a rocket to left. A three-run homer. And the Rays now answer the three runs by the A's. It's 6-5, and there's still nobody out in the eighth. Here's the pitch. Swing and a line drive and a right, a base hit for Walls. The Rays have the lead. DeLuca scores. Simpson right behind him. First to third is Fortes, and Taylor Walls comes through. And the Rays, now the half dozen, and they're up for the first time since the first batter of the ball game. Rays lead 8-6 in the eighth, and the Bluebirds are out in West Sacramento.
1: 620 WDAE, Rays a 10-6 win over the Athletics. They scored 8 runs in the eighth, their most in a single inning this season. They trailed 6-2 going into the eighth. They win it 10-6. Their seventh consecutive victory, longest active win streak in Major League Baseball, tied for the second longest streak this season. Junior Caminero with his 34th home run in that big eighth inning for Tampa Bay. For the A's, sixth loss when leading by at least 4 runs this season. Second most that it's happened in the Major League Baseball. The Nationals have done it 7 times. The A's now 6. Astros and Giants.
8: Here's a drive deep down the right field line. It is gone! A home run! Justine Fair inside the foul pole. And the Giants take the lead 2-1. And I don't know if it made the water on the fly or bounced in. It's 2-1 Giants. Ninth home run of the year for Jung-Woo Lee.
1: And it would be a 6-3 win for the Astros over those Giants. Astros lead the Rangers by a game for first place in the American League West. Yordan Alvarez has not homered in 11 straight games, his longest drought since an 11-game drought in 2024. As for Jung-Ho Lee, ninth homer of the season, breaking a tie with last year. That's a new career high. The Rangers in 10 innings get past the Angels 4-1. Rangers have won 4 of their last 5 games. Brandon Nimmo, 2-for-4, the go-ahead RBI single in the 10th inning. Third go-ahead hit in extra innings. SportsCenter all night, ESPN Radio, NFL, big deal for Dallas. Cowboys and defensive tackle Quinnen Williams agreeing to a 3-year extension worth nearly $106 million. ESPN's Field Yates.
14: Man, it's good to be a defensive lineman these days. And thank you, Jeffrey Simmons, who got a huge deal with the Tennessee Titans this offseason. That kind of got the ball rolling once again for defensive tackles to take that leap from sort of where they were at $30-ish million per year to an even bigger number. And now it makes me wonder, if Aaron Donald does come back, what's the contract look like for him and the Los Angeles Rams? Of course, he's been in retirement for a couple of years. But if he comes back and he looks like the old Aaron Donald, he might walk into Les Snead's office, the Rams GM, and say, pay me like the very top defensive tackle in the NFL. But Quinnen Williams, a very happy man right now in Dallas. They paid twice, the big price to get him in a trade, and now the big contract as well.
1: The 28-year-old had been signed through 2027, 4-year extension that guaranteed him $66 million from the Jets in 2023. He came over from the Jets at the trade deadline last year. SportsCenter all night, ESPN Radio. Speaking of the NFL, the Commanders see Laremy Tunsil out. He's going to have tricep surgery. Back to Field Yates.
14: He was the first to ever make $30 million per year amongst offensive linemen. That tells you how big of a loss this is, Keanu, right? You don't pay a guy the most money per year of any player at his position and then not feel like this is a substantial blow for this Commanders offense. And let's talk about last season, right? It was a season that went by the wayside, specifically when Jaden Daniels got hurt. Not having Laremy Tunsil makes him more vulnerable to being banged up this season. Brandon Coleman's got a huge task on his plate, and this Commanders team has a very tough rollout in the first half of the season. We're going to know a lot about this offensive line early. In the first 8 games, they've got visits from both the Los Angeles Rams. They traded for Myles Garrett this offseason and the Seattle Seahawks also on the ledger for the Commanders. So this is a team that's trying to bounce back. They've got a lot of the pieces in place to do so. Tough injury news for them over the weekend.
1: He's expected to miss significant time, obviously, with surgery to repair a torn tricep. Coach Dan Quinn.
17: So he did injure his tricep. He is going to get surgery. And it's always tough to, you know, talk about a player missing time, and especially a great player like LT. Not only is he an unbelievable player, like, he is a absolutely fantastic teammate. And he'll be missed, and we can't wait to get him back. When these tough scenarios come up, it does provide some opportunities, and Brandon Coleman will shift back out to left tackle. He's played a lot of winning football at left tackle here, and we know that he's ready for it.
1: Speaking of opportunities, it's training camp, time to win jobs in many cases, especially at the skill positions. In Cleveland, there's a quarterback decision to be made. ESPN Browns reporter Daniel Olifruse.
18: Coach Tom Monken said he hasn't decided yet who will start the preseason opener against the Bears in Chicago on Saturday, but he did say that he intends to start Deshaun Watson in one of the two and Shedeur Sanders in the other game. Now, Watson and Sanders have been alternating days with the first-team offense, but we did see a change on Saturday when it was supposed to be Sanders up with the starting offense. Instead, Watson took all the first-team reps. Now, today, Monken threw cold water on anyone thinking that that might leave an indication as to who he wants to start. He said that he was informed that Sanders had a couple more padded practices with the ones. He's back out there in the indoor bubble with the ones. And he said, hey, as long as we're still sharing reps, it's a competition. So the competition continues in Cleveland.
19: We haven't seen Deshaun Watson healthy for so. How has he looked so far here in this camp compared to Sanders?
18: Yeah, well, it was a bit of a tough start to the first week of camp for Deshaun Watson. He threw six interceptions in the first handful of practices. But this week, too, that he just capped off was one of his best that we've seen. He looked decisive. He was throwing the ball with anticipation, moving the ball around. It's really what the coaches have wanted to see. So we'll see if he can stack up another strong week of practice leading into their preseason opener against the Bears.
1: Speaking of quarterback decisions, there's one to be made in Minnesota. There's a quarterback competition with Kyler Murray, J.J. McCarthy. Reportedly, neither's winning it. ESPN Vikings reporter Kevin Seifert.
20: We have a pretty interesting situation going on here in Minnesota. I think everyone understood that Kyler Murray was the favorite for this job, the heavy favorite going into training camp. And he had some really nice practices in the first week or so of camp. Showed a lot of command of the offense and decision-making. But in the past probably 2 or 3 days, he's run into a little bit of a wall. It helps the Vikings that Brian Flores' defense has done a lot of blitzing against him. And so he hasn't had a lot of time to make decisions. But he threw two interceptions last night in their stadium practice, and just the way he has performed, I think he's maybe opened the window just a tiny bit for J.J. McCarthy to get in and make this at least interesting. But unfortunately for J.J., he has also struggled with his accuracy, made some nice downfield throws last night in the stadium practice, but also struggled in the red zone. So really what you have is going into the third week of camp, neither one of these guys has really jumped up and said, this is my job, I'm going to be the starter. And so the competition will continue.
19: You know, obviously J.J. McCarthy got an extended look last year. Going into this season, what was the main thing that you heard from the Vikings that they needed to see out of him if he was going to keep the starting job?
20: I think they wanted to see a couple things. First, a big leap just overall in his accuracy and his decisiveness. There was a lot of hesitation and frenetic nature in the pocket last year, and he also sailed a lot of passes. And he has made incremental progress, I think, at that. But he had a long way to go and a big gap to make up in order to really, truly challenge Kyler Murray. Kyler hasn't necessarily done his share yet, but I don't know that J.J. has either. So incremental progress for J.J. McCarthy, but not enough to say that he is imminently going to win this competition.
1: It's a quarterback competition for the Vikings. What does J.J. McCarthy need to do if he doesn't win the job? Earlier on ESPN Radio, our Harry Douglas.
21: It is not the end of the day for J.J. McCarthy. If he's not named a starting quarterback, it's about perspective. It's about overcoming adversity. It's how do you rise back up from the things that have probably stumped you and made you stumble a little bit? Mm-hmm. Because that defines, in my opinion, the true character of a player and what their mindset is moving forward.
1: See what happens through training camp and through the preseason for the Vikings. 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
22: The Las Vegas Raiders reported to camp. New head coach Clint Kubiak is named the starting quarterback.
23: When we go out to practice, Kirk Cousins is the starting quarterback.
24: Tom Brady knew that he wanted a veteran to start the season, and they're going to bring along Fernando Mendoza at a very slow and casual pace.
1: There's the quarterback in Las Vegas for the Raiders. Little training camp scuffle, however. For the Raiders, edge rusher Max Crosby and quarterback Kirk Cousins getting into it over the weekend. Earlier on game night, RQ Myers.
25: It was business as usual. Kirk Cousins was running with the ones. Max Crosby was back out there doing what he does. And, you know, they were cordial to each other. This is the thing. Like, people think, oh, is there some kind of animosity? No, they have a tremendous amount of respect for each other. It's just competition. Max knows one speed, and Kirk didn't appreciate his arm getting tapped multiple times. He was just like, I'm good. Like, I'm not having that. I actually think that it said something about who Kirk Cousins is to the rest of the team. Like, hey, man, I'm willing to go after the biggest, baddest dude on the field out here to let him know that this ain't going to fly.
1: We've heard the stories. That's the key point that we heard on the Golics.
26: I have not yet seen video of this that's not AI slop on my timeline.
0: if someone can't produce it soon, I'm thinking about becoming a Kirk Cousins, Max Crosby fight truther. I'm not sure this happened.
2: Oh, so you're going that far. Okay. All right. I see you. This is not sending a message. I mean, the only, in my opinion, the only message it's saying, sending is anybody that's secure on the roster and not in danger of getting cut, which I would start swinging immediately to get kicked out of practice if I were in the upper echelon of that team to get a day off of practice. So I don't really think it's sending a message.
0: No. Now, if you were looking to send a message, and if you're Clint Kubiak coming in, reportedly the source of this was during a team period, Crosby hit Kirk Cousins twice, and on the second hit to his arm, which is the one no-no. You'll hear it in every training camp you go to at every level of football, is stay out of the cylinder. The quarterback's essentially got a halo in addition to the red jersey, because the last thing you want in practice is your quarterback's arm getting hit when he thinks that he's safe, when the bullets aren't live, and now all of a sudden you're down the most important position in football going into the season. So I can understand wanting to send that message if you're the head coach, Dad, of saying, hey, we don't touch the quarterback during practice. We know what the situation's been here, and we're not trying to replicate that again.
2: So let me ask you a question, Mike. As a former offensive lineman, should we not have been reading that the O-line had to be pulled off Max Crosby? He hit their quarterback twice, which is a no-no. That is absolutely a no-no. And even I think Max Crosby, I think he even admitted that. Shouldn't it have read the O-line was kicked out of practice because they all jumped Max Crosby?
0: No question. And it's difficult because if I'm assuming this is the starting O-line and with Kirk Cousins. So while the Raiders may not all have the most job security across that offensive line, at the very least, Tyler Linderbaum's got more money than God. He should be out there choke slamming Max Crosby and trying to make a statement there. It is the number one red flag. If you see training camp videos anywhere of a quarterback getting hit and the five offensive linemen aren't immediately going over to apply some sweet chin music to whoever did it, you have to start asking some questions about the roster construct there.
1: The incident where Crosby struck Cousins twice on his throwing arm prompted the veteran quarterback to immediately confront him about the excessive contact. Tempers run hot during summer at training camp. Well, how high is the bar for Green Bay? That's next. SportsCenter All Night continues. It's ESPN Radio.
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13: Alexander taking the snap, looking right, looking in the end zone now, stepping, rolling to his right, looking for help. Cross body, he's got a man upfield. Tyler Snead, touchdown, Montreal.
14: And once again, Davis Alexander buying time with his legs and throwing back across his body towards the middle of the field while rolling to the right.
15: Chatting with Chris Strevler, talking a little CFL. We heard in your video, I've seen you say it online, Davis Alexander's the best quarterback in the league, and there's some pretty good quarterbacks in this league.
16: Yeah, the quarterback play this year has been exceptional, but you know, at this point, I don't know who the argument would be for anybody else. The way that he's playing, six straight 300-yard games, and I know Davis very well. I don't know how much you guys know about me, but I live in Arizona in the off season, and about 3 years ago, I started training quarterbacks out here in Davis. So when he first signed with Montreal, he started training with us, and throughout the years, continuing to work with him in the off season, and we did some extensive work this off season. So I could tell he was dialed in, very focused. I think that Grey Cup game added even more fuel to his fire, and man, you can see it coming out when he's on the field. He is such a competitor and a leader for that team, and obviously the way he's able to create in and out of the pocket is pretty special.
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30: I think the easy answer is to win playoff games. I think that's where all quarterbacks are judged. I think for the whole offense as a whole up here in Green Bay is because the consistency week in and week out and then performing in the big time games. So I think that's where I think the top notch players separate themselves is when it's week in and week out, the consistency there and the way they perform. And then in the big time games, if it's on Sunday Night Football, Monday Night Football, when everyone's watching, or when it comes into late in the season and crunch time in the playoffs. Obviously, there's plenty of quarterbacks that once they win playoff games, they get pushed up a level in the tiers of quarterbacks, and I think that's just how it works in their grading scales. So you can throw up all the yards you want in random games, but to do it week in and week out, and then in the big-time games is where it matters.
1: So Jordan Love can prove he's an elite quarterback this year. As for this year, how can the Packers make the trade for Micah Parsons successful?
30: I think, honestly, at the end of the day, with the Packers organization, is winning a championship. I don't want to say every year you don't do that, it's a failure, but you always come up short. At least in my 10 years there, that was the number one goal. I guess the number one goal was to get in the tournament and then to win the championship. We had some good seasons, maybe even some great seasons, but if you're not bringing the Lombardi Trophy home with the Packer organization, then you've came up short in some aspects. So I think to make that big trade, I think it was a good idea. It was what they needed. I think if he stayed healthy last year, it could have been a different result. But when anyone ever buys all in, it's definitely winning division titles, getting in the playoffs, and then eventually winning a Super Bowl, which makes any of that worthwhile.
1: Speaking of disappointing results, Kansas City didn't have the best of seasons last year. Looking to turn things around this year, what does success look like for the Chiefs? Earlier on ESPN Radio, our Freddie Coleman.
31: This season will be a success for Kansas City if the defense is able to do their part and go a little bit beyond if the offense is not right or the offense is haphazard at the beginning of the year. Because the pieces are there for this defense. They weren't bad last year, but by Chiefs standards, they did measure up. If they measure the previous year's Chiefs standards on defense, then that'll be a whole thing for the Kansas City offense to say, okay, we're not ready yet, but that defense will carry us through. And when we're ready, we're going to be hell on wheels and not just in the AFC West.
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9: 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Are you ready to take?
2: Number four.
1: Twice this season, Nolan Arenado has gone yard with the bases loaded, with both of those shots coming in the first inning. Arizona Sports, 98.7.
10: 2-1. That is swung on and hit well. Out to deep left, headed towards the bullpen. Grand slam, Arenado!
17: Can't make a living throwing at 92 down the middle, that's for sure. You learn the hard way, and then after a hit batter and a walk, and that's just injury on top of insult there.
2: Number three.
1: Diamondbacks weren't the only team getting a grand slam Monday, and not the only team getting a grand slam in the first inning. 880 ESPN New York.
10: First pitch, swinging, it's a high fly ball, right center field. Acuna back, he looks up, this one is gone! Grand slam, Brett Beatty! 5-0 Mets in the first inning.
2: Number two.
1: Boston comes up short in Toronto, it's now three straight losses, but there were flashes of impressive play. Fortinet 590, the fan.
17: Here's a little blooper.
10: Back to home plate. Oh, what a play by Connor Wong. That is a spectacular diving grab. He's hurt.
18: He hit his head on.
10: Time is called. He smoked his head on the track. One away. Oh, my goodness. That was spectacular.
2: Number one.
1: Boston losing three straight games, but for San Diego, Jackson Merrill with three straight going yard. 93.7, the fan.
10: 1-1, narrow in the air, deep to center field. Mitchell's back at the wall. This one, gonna go! Jackson Merrill puts the Padres ahead. His third home run in as many games. And for the first time tonight, the Padres lead. It's 3-2.
1: Padres game out of a wild card spot. 8.5 back in the division. Dodgers do get a win on Monday. Tarek Skubal a no decision in his home debut. Speaking of Skubal, Tigers are 5-2 since the trade. They host Cleveland tonight. ESPN insider Tim Kirchen.
19: They're amazing, and you talked about how good their pitching has been. Their lineup has been even better. They've won 8 out of 11. They've outscored their opponents 89-27 during that period. Dylan Dingler, their catcher, who's going to get some MVP votes this year, more than a few, has been absolutely great. The entire lineup has been great for at least 3 weeks now.
1: And we'll see how they do when they host the Guardians starting on Tuesday. It was close, but they ended the game with a caught stealing. That's next. SportsCenter all night. It's ESPN Radio.
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35: Now, what about the Toronto Maple Leafs, who I feel have really improved? And I don't know how those contracts are going to age necessarily, but
36: yeah.
35: for this upcoming season, they're a much better team than the one that finished the prior year. So what's your outlook on them heading into the season?
36: I think Toronto's done basically everything they needed to do so far. The only move I've really disagreed with is them getting rid of Matias Michelli, but you could argue that they have some other players that can kind of fill a similar role. But I think what they've kind of done very smartly is go after guys that really want to play there. You got guys like Nick Paul and Darren Radish who are Leaf guys growing up, but they are still strong players. And especially in the case of Radish, I think he's a transformative piece for them. Even though the money, like you said, the contract, who knows how that ages all the way at the end of the deal. But I do think for Toronto, for the now, it was a move they desperately needed to make. With them still having Matthews in his prime, Nylander in his prime, you kind of needed to go for it. There wasn't really a situation where it made sense to rebuild with their first-round picks traded. So I feel like with the situation that Chayka and that front office were dealt, I feel like they've done as strong of a job as possible rebuilding that. And we'll see if Sergei Bobrovsky does rebound from his rough year in Florida last season, but it seems like he is as motivated as ever to prove Florida wrong, especially.
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1: 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Dodgers landing the biggest chip prior to the trade deadline, of course. It's Eric Skubal from Detroit, but L.A. has struggled of late. 10 losses in 13 games, including that seven-game skid in there. Manager Dave Roberts prior to Monday's matchup against Kansas City.
14: You know, just kind of thinking about it on the plane yesterday, it's like we're a wild card team right now. And you know, we got to get going and play with urgency. And, you know, I think that we got to make sure we don't get ahead of the playoff situation and talk about, you know, winning now, winning today and winning tomorrow. And, you know, so I think that that's the thing that, you know, we need to get to and then deal with whatever result. But I think that's part of the we're going to be okay and we're good. You know, that's not good enough. And clearly it's not, given how we've played over the last month. So, and we put ourselves in this position, but a lot of talent. But I think that across the board, we need to play with more urgency. And our guys know that.
1: Dave Roberts and the Dodgers getting Skubal. Couldn't get a win last week at Wrigley. Monday making his home debut, taking the mound on Monday against the Royals.
15: The 1-2 to Massey. Marte leads off first. Massey swings and misses. So he's down on strikes. Second out of the second.
1: Skubal would go five, gave up three runs on four hits, striking out six. But he also left with the Dodgers trailing 3-2. L.A. trailed, in fact, until the seventh.
15: And Freddie swings, rips it on the ground, right field, a base hit. They're going to send Ohtani. He comes around third. Here comes the throw to the plate. It's off the mark. Ohtani scores down to second. Freeman is out trying to extend, but the run comes in, and the Dodgers take a 6-5 lead.
1: AM 570 LA Sports. Speaking of runs counting on a play where an out is recorded, we'll have more on that in 4 minutes. Dodgers, though, rally, they get the 6-5 win. Tarek Skubal giving up those three runs over five innings in his home debut. Shohei Ohtani scoring the go-ahead run in the seventh. L.A. rallying for just its second victory in its last 10 games with the 6-5 win at home over Kansas City. Best record in Major League Baseball, that would be the Brewers. But Monday in San Diego.
18: 1-1, narrow in the air, deep to center field. Mitchell's back at the wall. This one, gonna go!
0: Jackson Merrill puts the Padres ahead. His third home run in as many games. And for the first time tonight, the Padres lead. It's 3-2.
1: Padres taking the lead in the seventh. They would still hold that lead in the ninth. Brewers trying to rally, trying to get a runner into scoring position, which would be the tying run in scoring position.
18: 1-1. Miller deals. Lockridge runs. The pitch is low. Fermin's throw. The tag. He is out at second. And the ball game is over. Freddie Fermin throws out Brandon Lockridge, trying to steal second to end the game. Mason Miller collects his 30th save as the Padres win it 3-2.
1: 93-7 the fan, 3-2 the final. Jackson Merrill, that go-ahead two-run shot in the seventh, his 19th of the season, third straight game where he's had a homer. First time in his career he's hit homers in three consecutive games. He now has nine since the All-Star break. Padres get the win, third straight win. They're now 13-4 in their last 17 games, going back to July 24th, second-best record in baseball in that span, behind only Tampa Bay. Brewers, meanwhile, 3-7 in their last 10 road games, 2-6 in their last 8 road games against the Padres since the start of 2024. National League wild card, Cubs hold the top spot. Phillies, Diamondbacks neck and neck for the second wild card of the National League. Phillies, Monday, playing in St. Louis, getting another solid outing from starter Andrew Painter since he was recalled from AAA. And as for Phillies offense,
5: and the pitch swung on, hit well up the alley, right center field, and that ball is going to be on the warning track. It one hops the fence. Stubbs read it all the way. He's around third. He's going to come in and score, standing up. It's an RBI double by Kyle Schwarber. He's on base for the fourth time tonight, and the Phillies have a 4-2 lead. And here's the pitch. Swung on, hit well, left center field, up the alley, going for it is Fermin. He won't get it. It bounds off the bottom of the wall. It's going to score two, and Sosa slides into second with a two-run double, and the Phillies break open some breathing room. It's now 6-2 Phillies.
1: Sports Radio 94 WIP, Phillies hang on for a 6-5 win. Andrew Painter gets the win. He went 5 1/3, gave up two earned runs on two hits, walked three, but struck out six. He didn't allow a hit until the sixth inning. 5 1/3 innings, longest no-hit bid of his career. He's allowed two runs or fewer in three straight starts since he was recalled from Lehigh Valley, AAA. Phillies get the win. Best record in baseball this season in one-run games. They're now 21-11 in one-run games. So the Phillies get a win. As for the Diamondbacks, they do likewise, getting all they needed in the first inning.
18: As 2-1, that is swung on and hit well. Out to deep left, headed towards the bullpen. Grand slam, Arenado!
9: Can't make a living throwing at 92 down the middle, that's for sure. You learn the hard way, and then after a hit batter and a walk, and that's just injury on top of insult there.
1: Arizona Sports 98-7, Diamondbacks. A 9-0 win over the Rockies. They are 19-9 since July 9th. Second best record in baseball behind the Red Sox over that span. Diamondbacks with the shutout. They remain tied with the Phillies for the second spot in the National League wildcard race. The Rockies, meanwhile, shut out for the sixth time this season. Sports Center all night, ESPN Radio to Toronto. Red Sox, they've played well for most of this summer, especially that month of July, but here in August, hitting a bit of a speed bump. That slump continuing in Toronto.
10: 0-1 to McAdoo. And he hits it in the air right field. Going back, Abreu to the warning track, turns at the wall. See you later. Home run, Charles McAdoo. And the Blue Jays strike first on the rookie's second career home run.
12: Payoff pitch. He's hit on the line, down in right field, a base hit. Carlos Famous gives swing of the wave. The throw from Abreu bounces in off the glove of Wong. He's safe. Springer back to the plate to be extra sure, and the run in to score. Andrés Giménez on second now after another RBI hit. He's agent zero and captain clutch. 2-0 Blue Jays in the bottom of the sixth inning.
1: Sportsnet 590 The Fan. Blue Jays a 2-1 win over the Red Sox. Boston's lost three straight for the first time since mid-June. Blue Jays, meanwhile, their 10th win when scoring two runs or fewer. That's the most in Major League Baseball. Now, as promised, run scoring with an out recorded, that whole thing. Odd play during this game in Toronto, where Boston loses 2-1. Boston's lone run coming in the top of the seventh on what was essentially a sacrifice fly. Red Sox had runners at first and third with one out. However, the Jumbotron was showing two outs. So on that fly ball, both Boston runners thought there were two outs, so they were on the move. Toronto realized that the catch in center field was the second out of the inning, so they threw to first base, doubled off that runner, three outs. But appeal plays, like that throw to first base, are a timing play. So the runner from third crossed home plate prior to the appeal to first base. For the record, there were two outs. The runner at third hadn't tagged up either. But the Blue Jays did not appeal to third base before the defense left the field. So by rule, they couldn't go after what's referred to as a fourth out, which could have negated that run scoring at home plate. Now, for some reason, it took more than 15 minutes and a call to New York to straighten the rules out before Boston's run was ultimately allowed, since the Blue Jays did not appeal to third base. Toronto manager John Snyder.
16: It was confusing, first time for me, but I think the rule is the rule, and it was just tough because they didn't challenge the play initially. It happened in the middle of an inning when Moran's coming in to warm up, and I think players just react. Players and coaches and managers react to what is being said to them, right? So after consulting with MLB, they told me that all of my players were across the third baseline before Charlie waved off the run, which I 100% disagree with. I don't know if Vlad is that fast after he got the ball at first. So we weren't given an opportunity to appeal to third. And going forward, when that play happens again in the next 100 years, if it's us, we will record the lead out at third.
1: Toronto did get the win, even with Boston getting that run in the seventh inning. SportsCenter All Night, ESPN Radio, to the NFL. The Cowboys and defensive tackle Quinnen Williams agreeing to a three-year extension worth nearly $106 million. The deal includes $101 million in guaranteed money, $63 million guaranteed at signing. ESPN's Peter Schrager.
17: Look, I had Christian Parker, the first-year defensive coordinator, on my podcast a couple of weeks ago. I said, what do you know of Quinnen? He says, I know of Quinnen when I was coaching with the Eagles and the Cowboys acquired him. I was punching a hole in the wall. I was so angry. Like, how'd they let him get him? Truth of the matter is, Jason and I both live in the New York, New Jersey area. I spend a lot of time in the Jets facility. There might be no better young man in this league than Quinnen Williams. What he does for the community, how he handles himself, what he does. You're not just paying for the player on the field. You're paying for the player in the community. I love this for Quinnen Williams. Congratulations to him and his family. Well-deserved, and Dallas got themselves a good one. That might end up being one of the best trades in recent NFL history.
1: Cowboys acquired Williams from the Jets at last year's trade deadline for a second-round pick in 2026, a first-rounder in 27. In seven games last year following the trade, Williams had 20 tackles, sack and a half, 33 quarterback pressures, two tackles for a loss, and a pass breakup. As for what it means for Dallas this year, ESPN's Jason McCourty.
19: He's huge. You think about it. He got there in the middle of the season a year ago. He's had an entire offseason next to Kenny Clark to really develop and dominate on the inside of this Cowboys defense. I remember talking to Gerald McCoy. He said they may be the best duo of defensive tackles in the entire NFL. When you're trying to revamp a defense, having two guys that can be disruptive in the middle goes a long way. Quinnen Williams deserves that money. I'm looking forward to a big year from him.
1: Williams is 28 years old, had been signed through 2027 in a four-year extension worth $96 million guaranteed. Cowboys now have a three-year extension worth $106 million. San Francisco has had its share of injury concerns this summer at training camp. Now Christian McCaffrey sitting out practice with tightness. ESPN 49ers reporter Nick Wagner.
20: After Christian McCaffrey missed his first practice out of all of the sessions in this training camp, I asked offensive coordinator Clay Kubiak just how concerned the Niners were with it. Kubiak said that the team is just managing McCaffrey. He's dealing with a little bit of soreness, but he's going to be fine. Kubiak added, the objective is just to get McCaffrey through the preseason without any issues, have him ready for week one against the Rams down there in Australia. Now, of course, it's understandable why McCaffrey's status today would have created some panic in the fantasy streets in particular, because the Niners had 16 players, including McCaffrey, not participating. Now, the Niners concerned that any of those issues are going to be long-term. One that we are keeping an eye on, though, is defensive end Nick Bosa. He missed his fourth straight practice with what the team is calling general soreness as he recovers from a torn ACL. The Niners have joint practices with the Titans tomorrow and then open the preseason on Thursday night, also against that Tennessee team. Of course, given all the injury issues, don't expect to see anything but the backups in that game against the Titans.
1: Speaking of injuries at training camp this summer, Lions center Cade Mays suffering a wrist injury during training camp practice. He will miss a significant period of time. Sources indicating it's a small bone in his wrist that's been fractured. Could be out 8 to 10 weeks. Lions coach Dan Campbell.
2: You hate it. You know, I hate it for him. You know, because he was, I felt like he was having a good camp and he had grown so much in our system just since spring. So, you know, in that regard, yeah, and for us too. But at the same time, there again, there's a reason why we have Juice here too, and some of these other guys, you know, and they're going to get a look, and we're going to find the best five. We will find the best five, and we're trying to find that before camp starts. But look, if this goes into the season, it does. But at some point, we will find the best five and where they belong, and they'll be ready.
1: And when your offensive line is missing the center, ESPN analyst Field Yates.
21: Every quarterback needs to be protected well, but Jared Goff is near the top of the list of quarterbacks that rely on protection. He's an excellent player when he has time and space, but last year there were 36 quarterbacks that threw the ball at least 200 times. Jared Goff was 33rd out of those 36 in both QBR and touchdown to interception ratio when he was under pressure. He's a timing and rhythm passer, and this Lions offensive line has undergone major alterations this offseason. Mays, who got $8.5 million per year to be their starting center, is one layer of depth that has already been chipped off of this Lions offensive line for a good chunk of the beginning of the season. No doubt this is some duress.
1: We'll see how the Lions handle it with their offensive line being banged up. Getting to 20 wins. That's next. SportsCenter All Night continues. It's ESPN Radio.
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30: 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What have you made so far of the very busy and active NHL offseason?
31: Well, just got a little bit busier with Steve Yzerman stepping away, and Red Wing fans have been singing, "I'm waiting for you. I'm waiting for you to get us into the playoffs, and I'm waiting for you to figure out the Dylan Larkin situation." And I think Steve Yzerman maybe just said, maybe the waiting is over, and maybe I need to step aside and hand the mantle over to somebody else. Was this Steve Yzerman fully departing? Was this a soft firing by Chris Illich and the Illich family? We're still not sure. Maybe somewhere in the middle is where the truth lies, Mitch, but it's certainly gotten a lot of noise. The timing has certainly got a lot of noise, and not to mention the Leo Carlson offer sheet. So it's been a very, very noisy offseason so far, for sure.
30: I mean, as far as the Yzerman story in Detroit, if his name isn't Steve Yzerman, if he's not a legend with that franchise, he would have been shown the door a long time ago.
31: No question. No question, Mitch. I mean, like, sometimes greatness gives you, just like when you're a first-round draft pick, it always gives you more chances. Mitch, that's a fantastic point. And his legend will be there. I mean, they're sour right now, but just like many other Detroit Red Wing players of old, Sid Abel, Alex Delvecchio, who were great players but not as good successfully as GMs for the Red Wings, his legend will love them.
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4: This is Brian

0: the seats that are blocked by the stairway. Some of these photos are pretty bad, Ian, where they're, I mean, it's the field is like half blocked and the railings are weird and in the way. And but at the same time, or were those people just trying to go viral? So they're going up to some seat that's not actually going to be for sale, you know, that they use for a concert when the stage is in a different place of the field, but they're not using it for a football game. There's those sorts of seats in every stadium. So I don't know what to make of this. If there are season ticket holders who have obstructed views and we're not aware of it, obviously that's
1: a damn
0: bad.
1: Big deal.
0: But what I will say is what you do not want is any of this when you're launching a new stadium like the Bills are. All they want is positivity and excitement that Highmark Stadium is opening. And this isn't that right now. They're getting crushed on social media.
1: I can't imagine the Pegula family, who are the owners of the Buffalo Bills, would be allowing PSL seats, private seat licenses, to be sold with obstructed views. There's no way in hell I can imagine that. If it is, and they are, I mean, hell hath no fury.
2: The biggest issue was that several hundred seats have views of the field obstructed by railings, the team saying it has heard from, quote, less than 1% of PSL account holders regarding concerns. There are 17,000 PSL holders, each holding one or more seats in the new stadium. The team says some seats have been pointed out as having obstructed views, but they have not been sold for football games. SportsCenter All Night continues. It's ESPN Radio.
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8: Greg Sutton, friend of the show here on Campbell versus Gallo. How'd you feel about Jesse Marsh and the job he did?
9: Awesome. You know, look, I mean, I have a soft spot for him. He was a former teammate, coach. You know, he's a friend of mine. But I think they embodied what he's all about. You know, getting behind this country, he's done that right from the start. You know, showing his kind of blue-collar work ethic. His personality, I think it was translated to the players. And I think there still has to be some work done. I still think that we can create a stronger identity, and our players need to still kind of get behind that. And look, he's willing to put in the work. We've seen that. He's even going now with the youth national team, the under-20s, and taking that team to try and qualify for the Olympics. And so he's leading that charge. So he doesn't have to do that. He didn't have to, but he knows how important it is to kind of get the youth involved too and get them under the same umbrella of what he wants his team to be about. So, I think he's the perfect man. I'm glad that they gave him the extension to the next World Cup. And I'm excited for him in this country because of him leading the charge.
8: And he did a really good job of getting the U.S. to hate him.
9: Yes, exactly.
8: Right?
9: With even more of a carrot on the top, yeah.
8: Right. I think Canadians appreciated that.
10: I loved it.
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13: It's down to second. Freeman is out trying to extend, but the run comes in and the Dodgers take a 6-5 lead.
2: AM 570 LA Sports. Dodgers win it. 6-5 at home over the Royals. Their second win in their last 10 games. They trailed 3-0. Seventh win this season after trailing by at least three runs. Tarek Skubal got the start, wound up with a no decision. Gave up four hits and three runs in his five innings of work. Struck out six through 95 pitches, but gets a no decision. Shohei Ohtani, 2-for-4 with a double. An RBI, scored twice, had a stolen base as well. He was the one, as you heard, who scored the go-ahead run in the seventh as the Dodgers get the win. It's been a struggle of late, but August isn't necessarily as important as the fall, says former American League MVP Mo Vaughn earlier on ESPN Radio.
14: The Dodgers have gotten, they played down to the last game, the last 2 years. They are just worried about getting into the playoffs. Of course, you know, you want to win in division, but I don't think they're really worried about home field advantage. It's still early. It's still early. These guys are preparing themselves for the playoffs. I don't think they, you know, like I said, they want to get their home field advantage, but to them, it doesn't matter. They just want to get there with everybody healthy, and then let the chips fall where they may with that talent and pitching staff they have.
2: And among the teams that they'll be facing, they've got an upcoming series against the Brewers with the best record in baseball. It's a measuring stick, right?
14: I think everybody knows in the National League, you're going to have to compete with the Dodgers at some point. And definitely, listen, it's still too early. It's, you know, the big beginning of August. We got a whole 3 weeks left, and then another month of the season, and then we're going to go. Does it gain confidence if the Brewers play well? Absolutely. If the Dodgers lose, does it really matter to them? Probably not. So it's all what lens you're looking out of at this point in time. At some point, you're going to have to meet each other and play in the playoffs and battle it out.
2: Dodgers getting the win on Monday over the Royals. Second win in their last 10 games. SportsCenter all night, ESPN Radio. Rays have been on a run lately, and that continued on Monday.
13: Swings and drives it on a line to deep left. This is way back, and it's a one-run game. Junior Caminero with a rocket to left. A three-run homer. And the Rays now answer the three runs by the A's. It's 6-5, and there's still nobody out in the eighth. Here's the pitch. Swing and a line drive and a right up. Base hit for Walls. The Rays have the lead. DeLuca scores. Simpson right behind him. First to third is Fortes. And Taylor Walls comes through. And the Rays now have a half dozen. And they're up for the first time since the first batter of the ball game. Rays lead 8-6 in the eighth. And the Bluebirds are out in West Sacramento.
2: 620 WDAE. Rays a 10-6 win over the Athletics. They scored 8 runs in the eighth. Their most in a single inning this season. They trailed 6-2 going into the eighth. They win it 10-6. Their seventh consecutive victory, longest active win streak in Major League Baseball, tied for the second longest streak this season. Junior Caminero with his 34th home run in that big eighth inning for Tampa Bay. For the A's, sixth loss when leading by at least 4 runs this season. Second most that it's happened in the Major League Baseball. The Nationals have done it 7 times. The A's now 6. Astros and Giants,
7: Here's a drive deep down the right field line. It is gone, a home run. Just stayed fair inside the foul pole. And the Giants take the lead 2-1. And I don't know if it made the water on the fly or bounced in. It's 2-1 Giants, ninth home run of the year for Jung-Woo Lee.
2: And it would be a 6-3 win for the Astros over those Giants. Astros lead the Rangers by a game for first place in the American League West. Yordan Alvarez has not homered in 11 straight games, his longest drought since an 11-game drought in 2024. As for Jung-Ho Lee, ninth homer of the season, breaking a tie with last year. That's a new career high. The Rangers in 10 innings get past the Angels 4-1. Rangers have won four of their last five games. Brandon Nimmo, 2-for-4, the go-ahead RBI single in the 10th inning. Third go-ahead hit in extra innings. SportsCenter all night, ESPN Radio, NFL, big deal for Dallas. Cowboys and defensive tackle Quinnen Williams agreeing to a three-year extension worth nearly $106 million. ESPN's Field Yates.
12: Man, it's good to be a defensive lineman these days. And thank you, Jeffrey Simmons, who got a huge deal with the Tennessee Titans this offseason. That kind of got the ball rolling once again for defensive tackles to take that leap from sort of where they were at $30-ish million per year to an even bigger number. And now it makes me wonder, if Aaron Donald does come back, what's the contract look like for him and the Los Angeles Rams? Of course, he's been in retirement for a couple of years. But if he comes back and he looks like the old Aaron Donald, he might walk into Les Snead's office, the Rams GM, and say, pay me like the very top defensive tackle in the NFL. But Quinnen Williams, a very happy man right now in Dallas. They paid twice, the big price to get him in a trade, and now the big contract as well.
2: The 28-year-old had been signed through 2027, four-year extension that guaranteed him $66 million from the Jets in 2023. He came over from the Jets at the trade deadline last year. SportsCenter all night, ESPN Radio. Speaking of the NFL, the Commanders see Laremy Tunsil out. He's going to have tricep surgery. Back to Field Yates.
12: He was the first to ever make $30 million per year amongst offensive linemen. That tells you how big of a loss this is, Keanu, right? You don't pay a guy the most money per year of any player to position and then not feel like this is a substantial blow for this Commanders offense. And let's talk about last season, right? It was a season that went by the wayside, specifically when Jaden Daniels got hurt. Not having Laremy Tunsil makes him more vulnerable to being banged up this season. Brandon Coleman's got a huge task on his plate, and this Commanders team has a very tough rollout in the first half of the season. We're going to know a lot about this offensive line early. In the first eight games, they've got visits from both the Los Angeles Rams. They traded for Myles Garrett this offseason and the Seattle Seahawks also on the ledger for the Commanders. So this is a team that's trying to bounce back. They've got a lot of the pieces in place to do so. Tough injury news for them over the weekend.
2: He's expected to miss significant time, obviously, with surgery to repair a torn tricep. Coach Dan Quinn.
15: So he did injure his tricep. He is going to get surgery. And it's always tough to, you know, talk about a player missing time, and especially a great player like LT. Not only is he an unbelievable player, like, he is a absolutely fantastic teammate. And he'll be missed, and we can't wait to get him back. When these tough scenarios come up, it does provide some opportunities, and Brandon Coleman will shift back out to left tackle. He's played a lot of winning football at left tackle here, and we know that he's ready for it.
2: Speaking of opportunities, it's training camp, time to win jobs in many cases, especially at the skill positions in Cleveland. There's a quarterback decision to be made. ESPN Browns reporter Daniel Olifuse.
16: Coach Tom Monken said he hasn't decided yet who will start the preseason opener against the Bears in Chicago on Saturday, but he did say that he intends to start Deshaun Watson in one of the two and Shedeur Sanders in the other game. Now, Watson and Sanders have been alternating days with the first team offense, but we did see a change on Saturday when it was supposed to be Sanders up with the starting offense. Instead, Watson took all the first team reps. Now today, Monken threw cold water on anyone thinking that that might leave an indication as to who he wants to start. He said that he was informed that Sanders had a couple more padded practices with the ones. He's back out there in the indoor bubble with the ones. And he said, hey, as long as we're still sharing reps, it's a competition. So the competition continues in Cleveland.
17: We haven't seen Deshaun Watson healthy for so. How has he looked so far here in this camp compared to Sanders?
16: Yeah, well, it was a bit of a tough start to the first week of camp for Deshaun Watson. He threw six interceptions in the first handful of practices. But this week, too, that he just capped off was one of his best that we've seen. He looked decisive. He was throwing the ball with anticipation, moving the ball around. It's really what the coaches have wanted to see. So we'll see if he can stack up another strong week of practice leading into their preseason opener against the Bears.
2: Speaking of quarterback decisions, there's one to be made in Minnesota. There's a quarterback competition with Kyler Murray, J.J. McCarthy. Reportedly, neither is winning it. ESPN Vikings reporter Kevin Seifert.
18: We have a pretty interesting situation going on here in Minnesota. I think everyone understood that Kyler Murray was the favorite for this job, the heavy favorite going into training camp. And he had some really nice practices in the first week or so of camp. Showed a lot of command of the offense and decision making. But in the past probably 2 or 3 days, he's run into a little bit of a wall. It helps the Vikings that Brian Flores' defense has done a lot of blitzing against him. And so he hasn't had a lot of time to make decisions. But he threw two interceptions last night in their stadium practice, and just the way he has performed, I think he's maybe opened the window just a tiny bit for J.J. McCarthy to get in and make this at least interesting. But unfortunately for J.J., he has also struggled with his accuracy, made some nice downfield throws last night in the stadium practice, but also struggled in the red zone. So really what you have is going into the third week of camp, neither one of these guys has really jumped up and said, this is my job, I'm going to be the starter. And so the competition will continue.
17: You know, obviously J.J. McCarthy got an extended look last year. Going into this season, what was the main thing that you heard from the Vikings that they needed to see out of him if he was going to keep the starting job?
18: I think they wanted to see a couple things. First, a big leap just overall in his accuracy and his decisiveness. There was a lot of hesitation and frenetic nature in the pocket last year, and he also sailed a lot of passes. And he has made incremental progress, I think, at that. But he had a long way to go and a big gap to make up in order to really, truly challenge Kyler Murray. Kyler hasn't necessarily done his share yet, but I don't know that J.J. has either. So incremental progress for J.J. McCarthy, but not enough to say that he is imminently going to win this competition.
2: It's a quarterback competition for the Vikings. What does J.J. McCarthy need to do if he doesn't win the job? Earlier on ESPN Radio, our Harry Douglas.
19: It is not the end of the day for J.J. McCarthy. If he's not named a starting quarterback, it's about perspective. It's about overcoming adversity. It's how do you rise back up from the things that have probably stumped you and made you stumble a little bit? Mm-hmm. Because that defines, in my opinion, the true character of a player and what their mindset is moving forward.
2: See what happens through training camp and through the preseason for the Vikings. 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
20: The Las Vegas Raiders reported to camp. New head coach Clint Kubiak is named a starting quarterback.
21: When we go out to practice, Kirk Cousins is the starting quarterback.
22: Tom Brady knew that he wanted a veteran to start the season, and they're going to bring along Fernando Mendoza at a very slow and casual pace.
2: There's the quarterback in Las Vegas for the Raiders. Edge rusher Max Crosby and quarterback Kirk Cousins getting into it over the weekend. Earlier on game night, RQ Myers.
23: It was business as usual. Kirk Cousins was running with the ones. Max Crosby was back out there doing what he does. And, you know, they were cordial to each other. This is the thing. Like, people think, oh, is there some kind of animosity? No, they have a tremendous amount of respect for each other. It's just competition. Max knows one speed, and Kirk didn't appreciate his arm getting tapped multiple times. He was just like, I'm good. Like, I'm not having that. I actually think that it said something about who Kirk Cousins is to the rest of the team. Like, hey, man, I'm willing to go after the biggest, baddest dude on the field out here to let him know that this ain't going to fly.
2: We've heard the stories. That's the key point that we heard on the Golics.
24: I have not yet seen video of this that's not AI slop on my timeline. If someone can't produce it soon, I'm thinking about becoming a Kirk Cousins, Max Crosby fight truther. I'm not sure this happened.
25: Oh, so you're going that far. Okay. All right. I see you. This is not sending a message. I mean, in my opinion, the only message it's sending is anybody that's secure on the roster and not in danger of getting cut, which I would start swinging immediately to get kicked out of practice if I were in the upper echelon of that team to get a day off of practice. So I don't really think it's sending a message.
24: No, now, if you were looking to send a message, and if you're Clint Kubiak coming in, reportedly, the source of this was during a team period, Crosby hit Kirk Cousins twice, and on the second hit to his arm, which is the one no-no. You'll hear it in every training camp you go to at every level of football, is stay out of the cylinder. The quarterback's essentially got a halo in addition to the red jersey, because the last thing you want in practice is your quarterback's arm getting hit when he thinks that he's safe, when the bullets aren't live, and now all of a sudden you're down the most important position in football going into the season. So I can understand wanting to send that message if you're the head coach, Dad, of saying, hey, we don't touch the quarterback during practice. We know what the situation's been here, and we're not trying to replicate that again.
25: So let me ask you a question, Mike. As a former offensive lineman, should we not have been reading that the O-line had to be pulled off Max Crosby? He hit their quarterback twice, which is a no-no. That is absolutely a no-no, and even I think Max Crosby, I think he even admitted that. Shouldn't it have read the O-line was kicked out of practice because they all jumped Max Crosby?
24: No question, and it's difficult because if I'm assuming this is the starting O-line and with Kirk Cousins, so while the Raiders may not all have the most job security across that offensive line, at the very least, Tyler Linderbaum's got more money than God. He should be out there choke-slamming Max Crosby and trying to make a statement there. It is the number one red flag. If you see training camp videos anywhere of a quarterback getting hit and the five offensive linemen aren't immediately going over to apply some sweet chin music to whoever did it, you have to start asking some questions about the roster construct there.
2: The incident where Crosby struck Cousins twice on his throwing arm prompted the veteran quarterback to immediately confront him about the excessive contact. Tempers run hot during summer at training camp. Well, how high is the bar for Green Bay? That's next. SportsCenter All Night continues. It's ESPN Radio.
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3: Hi, it's Ken Connors. 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I go get my Habs fix and I check in with Campbell versus Gallo. 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
34: It's time for Ask Us Anything. Good morning, guys. I'm not sure I've already asked this question in the past, but I want to know, what's the reason the Canadians always start their season on the road? In the last 10 years, it was only twice that they started their season at home.
24: Yeah. I'm not a fan. I don't know the answer.
34: Me neither.
24: I'm not a fan of it. You know, the bias in me, I find it disrespectful. But
34: that's a little much. No.
24: Well, listen. You know, why Toronto? Why almost every year they're opening in Toronto? Why does Toronto get
34: it? Let's not pretend that the Montreal Canadiens have no say in the matter. It's not as if the NHL is like, well, here's how it's going to be.
24: I
34: think certain parameters are presented. If Jeff Molson petitions Gary Bettman and says, "Hey, listen, we want to start at home," I'm sure that Gary Bettman would find a way. Have either of you ever had a real IQ test, and what was the score? I'm predicting 138 for Two-Tone Star and 142 for Connor. That's very kind. 142 IQ seems high, no?
24: Seems quite high.
34: Exceptionally high, placing in the top 1 to 2%.
4: Yeah, yeah.
34: And what about 138?
4: Dull. I've never had a real IQ test.
34: Highly gifted scorer in the top 1 to 2%. Brother, you think Sean and I are in the top 1 to 2% of IQs?
4: That's right, Connor.
34: What is two-tone star? What does that mean? Oh, because you're tan.
4: My tan lines. Yeah, my tan lines.
34: All right. Well, thank you, Josh. That's very kind.
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11: I think the easy answer is to win playoff games. I think that's where all quarterbacks are judged. I think for the whole offense as a whole up here in Green Bay is because the consistency week in and week out and then performing in the big time games. So I think that's where I think the top notch players separate themselves is when it's week in and week out, the consistency there and the way they perform. And then in the big time games, if it's on Sunday Night Football, Monday Night Football, when everyone's watching, or when it comes into late in the season and crunch time in the playoffs. Obviously, there's plenty of quarterbacks that once they win playoff games, they get pushed up a level in the tiers of quarterbacks, and I think that's just how it works in their grading scale. So you can throw up all the yards you want in random games, but to do it week in and week out, and then in the big-time games is where it matters.
2: So Jordan Love can prove he's an elite quarterback this year. As for this year, how can the Packers make the trade for Micah Parsons successful?
11: I think, honestly, at the end of the day, with the Packers organization, is winning a championship. I don't want to say every year you don't do that, it's a failure, but you always come up short. At least in my 10 years there, that was the number one goal. I guess the number one goal was to get in the tournament and then to win the championship. We had some good seasons, maybe even some great seasons, but if you're not bringing the Lombardi Trophy home with the Packer organization, then you've came up short in some aspects. So I think to make that big trade, I think it was a good idea. It was what they needed. I think if he stayed healthy last year, it could have been a different result. But when anyone ever buys all in, it's definitely winning division titles, getting in the playoffs, and then eventually winning a Super Bowl, which makes any of that worthwhile.
2: Speaking of disappointing results, Kansas City didn't have the best of seasons last year. Looking to turn things around this year, what does success look like for the Chiefs? 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
12: This season will be a success for Kansas City if the defense is able to do their part and go a little bit beyond if the offense is not right, if the offense is haphazard at the beginning of the year. Because the pieces are there for this defense. They weren't bad last year, but by Chiefs standards, they did measure up. If they measure the previous year's Chiefs standards on defense, then that'll be a whole thing for the Kansas City offense to say, okay, we're not ready yet, but that defense will carry us through, and when we're ready, we're going to be hell on wheels and not just in the AFC West.
2: Freddie and Harry following Matt and Myron weekday afternoons here on ESPN Radio. Right now, SportsCenter All Night.
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13: Number 4.
2: Twice this season, Nolan Arenado has gone yard with the bases loaded, with both of those shots coming in the first inning. Arizona Sports, 98.7.
15: 2-1. That is swung on and hit well. Out to deep left, headed towards the bullpen. Grand slam, Arenado!
16: Can't make a living throwing at 92 down the middle, that's for sure. You learn the hard way, and then after a hit batter and a walk, and that's just injury on top of insult there.
13: Number 3.
2: Diamondbacks weren't the only team getting a grand slam Monday, and not the only team getting a grand slam in the first inning. 880 ESPN New York.
17: First pitch, swinging. It's a high fly ball, right center field. Acuna back. He looks up. This
0: one is gone. Grand slam, Brett Beatty. 5-0 Mets in the first inning.
1: Number two.
2: Boston comes up short in Toronto. It's now 3 straight losses, but there were flashes of impressive play. SportsNet 590, the Fan.
3: Here's a little blooper. Back to home plate. Oh, what a play by Connor Wong. That is a spectacular diving grab. He's hurt.
6: He hit his head on.
3: Time is called. He smoked his head on the track. One away. Oh, my goodness. That was spectacular.
1: Number one.
2: Boston losing 3 straight games, but for San Diego, Jackson Merrill with 3 straight going yard. 93.7 the Fan.
0: 1-1, narrow in the air, deep to center field. Mitchell's back at the wall. This one, gonna go! Jackson Merrill puts the Padres ahead. His third home run in as many games. And for the first time tonight, the Padres lead. It's 3-2.
2: Padres game out of a wild card spot. 8.5 back in the division. Dodgers do get a win on Monday. Tarek Skubal a no decision in his home debut. Speaking of Skubal, Tigers are 5-2 since the trade. They host Cleveland tonight. ESPN insider Tim Kirchen.
8: They're amazing, and you talked about how good their pitching has been. Their lineup has been even better. They've won 8 out of 11. They've outscored their opponents 89-27 during that period. Dylan Dingler, their catcher, who's going to get some MVP votes this year, more than a few, has been absolutely great. The entire lineup has been great for at least 3 weeks now.
2: And we'll see how they do when they host the Guardians starting on Tuesday. It was close, but they ended the game with a caught stealing. That's next. SportsCenter All Night. It's ESPN Radio.
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23: How's this week? Sean Campbell chatting with Tyson Philpott. Tyson, you know, this game, this season has been phenomenal. The league went through an evolution of rule announcements a year ago. Some have taken place this year already with the 35-second clock. The bench is on the other side, the rouge, but more are coming next year. Did the players get together and say, hey, this game's just fine the way it is, because the first 6 weeks of this season from all 9 teams has been phenomenal. You can't not watch a CFL game right now.
25: No, it's crazy to think about. You know, I've been watching the CFL since I was a kid, and I've never seen it as explosive as it is right now, especially even with the close one possession games as well. We definitely didn't have no conversation. I think that the game is speaking for itself in all honesty, and you know, some of those big plays and the stuff that we had said that we didn't have, I think they're front and center. So I don't get paid enough to make any decisions about rules or anything like that, but I would say the game looks pretty good right now.
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23: Chatting with Valerie Tetreault of Tennis Canada. What about Ojai Aliassim? What have you seen kind of evolve from his game in the last calendar year or year and a half?
4: He has more confidence now when he steps on the court. I do think that something happened during the last U.S. Open. I think some of the big tennis fans will remember his match against Alexander Zverev. And Zverev had a few comments before that match saying that basically with Felix, you know, sometimes he was playing well, but sometimes, not so well. And I think, you know, in the end, something triggered in Felix, and then we saw a Felix who was maybe a little bit more emotional on court, and I think that's kind of what he needs. He needs that energy. Sometimes I feel like when he's almost too calm on court, maybe it's not necessarily helping him to perform at the level that he can perform, and it really feels like since that moment something has changed, and now when he goes on court, he believes he can beat anyone.
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2: 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Channel 80. Dodgers landing the biggest chip prior to the trade deadline, of course. Eric Skubal from Detroit, but L.A. has struggled of late. 10 losses in 13 games, including that 7-game skid in there. Manager Dave Roberts prior to Monday's matchup against Kansas City.
5: You know, just kind of thinking about it on the plane yesterday, it's like we're a wild card team right now. And you know, we got to get going and play with urgency. And, I think that we got to make sure we don't get ahead of the playoff situation and talk about, you know, winning now, winning today and winning tomorrow. And, you know, so I think that that's the thing that, you know, we need to get to and then deal with whatever result. But I think that's part of the we're going to be okay and we're good. You know, that's not good enough. And clearly it's not, given how we've played over the last month. So, and we put ourselves in this position, but a lot of talent. But I think that across the board, we need to play with more urgency. And our guys know that.
2: Dave Roberts and the Dodgers getting Skubal. Couldn't get a win last week at Wrigley. Monday making his home debut, taking the mound on Monday against the Royals.
6: The 1-2 to Massey. Marte leads off first. Massey swings and misses. So he's down on strikes. Second out of the second.
2: Skubal would go 5, gave up 3 runs on 4 hits, striking out 6. But he also left with the Dodgers trailing 3-2. L.A. trailed, in fact, until the 7th.
6: And Freddie swings, rips it on the ground, right field, a base hit. They're going to send Ohtani. He comes around 3rd. Here comes the throw to the plate. It's off the mark. Ohtani scores down to 2nd. Freeman is out trying to extend, but the run comes in, and the Dodgers take a 6-5 lead.
2: AM 570 L.A. Sports. Speaking of runs counting on a play where an out is recorded, we'll have more on that in 4 minutes. Dodgers, though, rally. They get the 6-5 win. Tarek Skubal giving up those 3 runs over 5 innings in his home debut. Shohei Ohtani scoring the go-ahead run in the 7th. L.A. rallying for just its 2nd victory in its last 10 games with the 6-5 win at home over Kansas City. Best record in Major League Baseball, that would be the Brewers. But Monday in San Diego.
0: 1-1, narrow in the air, deep to center field. Mitchell's back at the wall. This one, gonna go! Jackson Merrill puts the Padres ahead. His 3rd home run in as many games. And for the first time tonight, the Padres lead. It's 3-2.
2: Padres taking the lead in the 7th. They would still hold that lead in the ninth. Brewers trying to rally, trying to get a runner into scoring position, which would be the tying run in scoring position.
7: 1-1. Miller deals. Lockridge runs. The pitch is low. Fermin's throw. The tag. He is out at second, and the ball game is over. Freddie Fermin throws out Brandon Lockridge, trying to steal second to end the game. Mason Miller collects his 30th save as the Padres win it 3-2.
2: 93-7 the fan, 3-2 the final. Jackson Merrill, that go-ahead two-run shot in the seventh, his 19th of the season, third straight game where he's had a homer. First time in his career he's hit homers in three consecutive games. He now has nine since the All-Star break. Padres get the win, third straight win. They're now 13-4 in their last 17 games going back to July 24th, second-best record in baseball in that span, behind only Tampa Bay. Brewers, meanwhile, 3-7 in their last 10 road games, 2-6 in their last 8 road games against the Padres since the start of 2024. National League wild card, Cubs hold the top spot. Phillies, Diamondbacks neck and neck for the second wild card of the National League. Phillies, Monday, playing in St. Louis, getting another solid outing from starter Andrew Painter since he was recalled from AAA. And as for Phillies offense,
9: and the pitch swung on, hit well up the alley, right center field, and that ball is going to be on the warning track. It one hops the fence. Stubbs read it all the way. He's around third. He's going to come in and score standing up. It's an RBI double by Kyle Schwarber. He's on base for the fourth time tonight, and the Phillies have a 4-2 lead. And here's the pitch. Swung on, hit well, left center field, up the alley, going for it is Fermin. He won't get it. It bounds off the bottom of the wall. It's going to score two, and Sosa slides into second with a two-run double, and the Phillies break open some breathing room. It's now 6-2 Phillies.
2: Sports Radio 94 WIP. Phillies hang on for a 6-5 win. Andrew Painter gets the win. He went 5 1/3, gave up two earned runs on two hits, walked three, but struck out six. He didn't allow a hit until the sixth inning. 5 1/3 innings, longest no-hit bid of his career. He's allowed two runs or fewer in three straight starts since he was recalled from Lehigh Valley, AAA. Phillies get the win. Best record in baseball this season in one-run games. They're now 21-11 in one-run games. So the Phillies get a win. As for the Diamondbacks, they do likewise, getting all they needed in the first inning.
7: As 2-1, that is swung on and hit well. Out to deep left, headed towards the bullpen. Grand slam, Arenado!
16: Can't make a living throwing at 92 down the middle, that's for sure. You learn the hard way, and then after a hit batter and a walk, and that's just injury on top of insult there.
2: Arizona Sports 98-7, Diamondbacks. A 9-0 win over the Rockies. They are 19-9 since July 9th. Second best record in baseball behind the Red Sox over that span. Diamondbacks with the shutout. They remain tied with the Phillies for the second spot in the National League wildcard race. The Rockies, meanwhile, shut out for the sixth time this season. Sports Center all night, ESPN Radio to Toronto. Red Sox, they've played well for most of this summer, especially that month of July, but here in August, hitting a bit of a speed bump. That slump continuing in Toronto.
11: 0-1 to McAdoo. And he hits it in the air right field. Going back, Abreu to the warning track, turns at the wall. See you later. Home run, Charles McAdoo. And the Blue Jays strike first on the rookie's second career home run. Payoff pitch. He's hit on the line, down in right field, a base hit. Carlos Famous gives swing of the wave. The throw from Abreu bounces in off the glove of Wong. He's safe. Springer back to the plate to be extra sure, and the run in to score. Andrés Giménez on second now after another RBI hit. He's Agent Zero and Captain Clutch. 2-0 Blue Jays in the bottom of the sixth inning.
2: Sportsnet 590 The Fan. Blue Jays a 2-1 win over the Red Sox. Boston's lost three straight for the first time since mid-June. Blue Jays, meanwhile, their 10th win when scoring two runs or fewer. That's the most in Major League Baseball. Now, as promised, run scoring with an out recorded, that whole thing. Odd play during this game in Toronto, where Boston loses 2-1. Boston's lone run coming in the top of the seventh on what was essentially a sacrifice fly. Red Sox had runners at first and third with one out. However, the Jumbotron was showing two outs. So on that fly ball, both Boston runners thought there were two outs, so they were on the move. Toronto realized that the catch in center field was the second out of the inning, so they threw to first base, doubled off that runner, three outs. But appeal plays, like that throw to first base, are a timing play. So the runner from third crossed home plate prior to the appeal to first base. For the record, there were two outs. The runner at third hadn't tagged up either. But the Blue Jays did not appeal to third base before the defense left the field. So by rule, they couldn't go after what's referred to as a fourth out, which could have negated that run scoring at home plate. Now, for some reason, it took more than 15 minutes and a call to New York to straighten the rules out before Boston's run was ultimately allowed, since the Blue Jays did not appeal to third base. Toronto manager John Snyder.
12: It was confusing, first time for me, but I think the rule is the rule, and it was just tough because they didn't challenge the play initially. It happened in the middle of an inning when Moran's coming in to warm up, and I think players just react. Players and coaches and managers react to what is being said to them, right? So after consulting with MLB, they told me that all of my players were across the third baseline before Charlie waved off the run, which I 100% disagree with. I don't know if Vlad is that fast after he got the ball at first. So we weren't given an opportunity to appeal to third. And going forward, when that play happens again in the next 100 years, if it's us, we will record the lead out at third.
2: Toronto did get the win, even with Boston getting that run in the seventh inning. SportsCenter all night, ESPN Radio to the NFL. The Cowboys and defensive tackle Quinnen Williams agreeing to a three-year extension worth nearly $106 million. The deal includes $101 million in guaranteed money, $63 million guaranteed at signing. ESPN's Peter Schrager.
13: Look, I had Christian Parker, the first-year defensive coordinator, on my podcast a couple of weeks ago. I said, what do you know of Quinnen? He says, I know of Quinnen when I was coaching with the Eagles and the Cowboys acquired him. I was punching a hole in the wall. I was so angry. Like, how'd they let him get him? Truth of the matter is, Jason and I both live in the New York, New Jersey area. I spend a lot of time in the Jets facility. There might be no better young man in this league than Quinnen Williams. What he does for the community, how he handles himself, what he does. You're not just paying for the player on the field. You're paying for the player in the community. I love this for Quinnen Williams. Congratulations to him and his family. Well-deserved, and Dallas got themselves a good one. That might end up being one of the best trades in recent NFL history.
2: Cowboys acquired Williams from the Jets at last year's trade deadline for a second-round pick in 2026, a first-rounder in 27. In seven games last year following the trade, Williams had 20 tackles, sack and a half, 33 quarterback pressures, two tackles for a loss, and a pass breakup. As for what it means for Dallas this year, ESPN's Jason McCourty.
14: He's huge. You think about it. He got there in the middle of the season a year ago. He's had an entire offseason next to Kenny Clark to really develop and dominate on the inside of this Cowboys defense. I remember talking to Gerald McCoy. He said they may be the best duo of defensive tackles in the entire NFL. When you're trying to revamp a defense, having two guys that can be disruptive in the middle goes a long way. Quinnen Williams deserves that money. I'm looking forward to a big year from him.
2: Williams is 28 years old, had been signed through 2027 in a four-year extension worth $96 million guaranteed. Cowboys now have a three-year extension worth $106 million. San Francisco has had its share of injury concerns this summer at training camp. Now Christian McCaffrey sitting out practice with tightness. ESPN 49ers reporter Nick Wagner.
15: After Christian McCaffrey missed his first practice out of all of the sessions in this training camp, I asked offensive coordinator Clay Kubiak just how concerned the Niners were with it. Kubiak said that the team is just managing McCaffrey. He's dealing with a little bit of soreness, but he's going to be fine. Kubiak added, the objective is just to get McCaffrey through the preseason without any issues, have him ready for week one against the Rams down there in Australia. Now, of course, it's understandable why McCaffrey's status today would have created some panic in the fantasy streets in particular, because the Niners had 16 players, including McCaffrey, not participating. Now, the Niners concerned that any of those issues are going to be long-term. One that we are keeping an eye on, though, is defensive end Nick Bosa. He missed his fourth straight practice with what the team is calling general soreness as he recovers from a torn ACL. The Niners have joint practices with the Titans tomorrow and then open the preseason on Thursday night, also against that Tennessee team. Of course, given all the injury issues, don't expect to see anything but the backups in that game against the Titans.
2: Speaking of injuries at training camp this summer, Lions center Cade Mays suffering a wrist injury during training camp practice. He will miss a significant period of time. Sources indicating it's a small bone in his wrist that's been fractured. Could be out 8 to 10 weeks. Lions coach Dan Campbell.
3: You hate it. You know, I hate it for him, you know, because I felt like he was having a good camp and he had grown so much in our system just since spring. So, you know, in that regard, yeah, and for us too. But at the same time, there again, there's a reason why we have Juice here too, and some of these other guys, you know, and they're going to get a look, and we're going to find the best five. We will find the best five, and we're trying to find that before camp starts. But look, if this goes into the season, it does. But at some point, we will find the best five and where they belong, and they'll be ready.
2: And when your offensive line is missing the center, ESPN analyst Field Yates.
8: Every quarterback needs to be protected well, but Jared Goff is near the top of the list of quarterbacks that rely on protection. He's an excellent player when he has time and space, but last year there were 36 quarterbacks that threw the ball at least 200 times. Jared Goff was 33rd out of those 36 in both QBR and touchdown to interception ratio when he was under pressure. He's a timing and rhythm passer, and this Lions offensive line has undergone major alterations this offseason. Mays, who got $8.5 million per year to be their starting center, is one layer of depth that has already been chipped off of this Lions offensive line for a good chunk of the beginning of the season. No doubt this is some duress.
2: We'll see how the Lions handle it with their offensive line being banged up. Getting to 20 wins. That's next. SportsCenter All Night continues. It's ESPN Radio.
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23: We're talking football with Rowan White. Rowan, what do you think? It's been a long time since the Raiders have drafted a quarterback at number one, and it's worked out for them. Is Fernando Mendoza going to get this franchise on the right track?
33: Well,
0: Hopefully they do, but right by him too. I don't expect him to start too much this year. I think if he does, it'll be a little bit later into the season. I'd like for him to get a few reps in at least, but they brought in Kirk Cousins at least to develop. And I think we've seen in the last decade or so, quarterbacks who sit for a little bit before they start tend to do pretty decently in the league. I mean, the best example obviously being Patrick Mahomes, who famously sat his entire rookie year. I'd love to see the Raiders are in a position where they can do the same thing with Fernando. And I would absolutely love to see if they did something like that, because I think this kid has, for one, the mentality to bring it the whole way. I mean, just his work ethic, the way he goes about his day to day seems from our point of view anyway, seems absolutely impeccable. And I mean, his on the field production is really good too. He was making NFL type throws already when he was at Indiana. His back shoulder throws were damn near perfect. And I think if there was any person to work out in Las Vegas as a quarterback, I think it would be him.
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0: campus opening, and this isn't that right now. They are getting crushed on social media.
1: I can't imagine the Pegula family, who are the owners of the Buffalo Bills, would be allowing PSL seats, private seat licenses, to be sold with obstructed views. There's no way in hell I can imagine that. If it is, and they are, I mean, hell hath no fury.
2: The biggest issue was that several hundred seats have views of the field obstructed by railings. The team saying it has heard from, quote, less than 1% of PSL account holders regarding concerns. There are 17,000 PSL holders, each holding one or more seats in the new stadium. The team says some seats have been pointed out as having obstructed views, but they have not been sold for football games. SportsCenter All Night continues. It's ESPN Radio.
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6: This is the morning show on TSN 690. I'm Peter Vriondas with Connor McKenna, and we're in conversation with Elias Grigoriadis of the Canadian Press, who covers CF Montreal. And we're talking a little bit of MLS right now.
7: Into the path of Griezmann, opens up and scores! His first in Major League Soccer and a milestone career goal as well. That is number 300 for that man, Antoine Griezmann.
6: So Antoine Griezmann makes his Orlando City FC debut yesterday, and he scores. What are you expecting from Griezmann, and what kind of impact do you think he could have on MLS?
8: Oh, he's absolutely a game changer. You know, he still has legs underneath him. He was fantastic for Atletico Madrid in La Liga last season, so it's not like he's physically on the back nine of his career, because playing for Atletico, you are expected to run and contribute no matter who you are. So I think he's going to have a massive impact. And it's unfortunate that Montreal's timing with all these players has been unfortunate, right? They host LAFC last year, and then Hermansson joins. Robert Lewandowski and Antoine Griezmann, we're not going to see them because both game against Orlando and Chicago have already been played. But, you know, hopefully next season we'll get to see them in action, because, yeah, these are not just world-class players. These are era-defining talents that we'll be able to watch it live in person.
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6: Jeff Papone joining us right here on Melnick in the Afternoon on TSN 690.
9: Jeff, when it comes to either a team or a particular driver, what's been the biggest surprise for you so far this season?
10: I think Kimi Antonelli. I mean, this kid has just blossomed. He last year, if you remember, I mean, he's racing against George Russell in the same car, yep. And Russell doubled his points by the end of the season. I think it was like 319 to 150 or something like that. You know, and Kimi had some flashes last year, mm-hmm. But I mean, he's just taken to this new car and this new format like nobody's business. And I mean, he's dominating. And I mean, if you look at this 19-year-old kid, if he can keep this up, he's going to smash records left and right. But I just think that. I think that the maturity he's shown and the way that he can just get out front and dominate a race, or even if he doesn't start at the front, he figures out a way to win. He's only his second year in Formula One, and it looks like he's going to win the title. And the other thing about Antonelli that he's a really, really nice kid. and he really, really seems to enjoy what he does, and it's he's very refreshing. So I think he's got to be the revelation of the season for sure.
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2: Ohtani scores down to second. Freeman is out trying to extend, but the run comes in and the Dodgers take a 6-5 lead. AM 570 LA Sports. Dodgers win it 6-5 at home over the Royals. Their second win in their last 10 games. They trailed 3-0. Seventh win this season after trailing by at least 3 runs. Tarek Skubal got the start, wound up with a no decision. Gave up 4 hits and 3 runs in his 5 innings of work. Struck out 6 through 95 pitches, but gets a no decision. Shohei Ohtani, 2-for-4 with a double. An RBI, scored twice, had a stolen base as well. He was the one, as you heard, who scored the go-ahead run in the seventh as the Dodgers get the win. It's been a struggle of late, but August isn't necessarily as important as the fall, says former American League MVP Mo Vaughn earlier on ESPN Radio.
13: The Dodgers have gotten... They played down to the last game, the last 2 years. They are just worried about getting into the playoffs. Of course, you know you want to win in division, but I don't think they're really worried about home field advantage. It's still early. It's still early. These guys are preparing themselves for the playoffs. I don't think they, you know, like I said, they want to get their home field advantage, but to them it doesn't matter. They just want to get there with everybody healthy, and then let the chips fall where they may with that talent and pitching staff they have.
2: And among the teams that they'll be facing, they've got an upcoming series against the Brewers with the best record in baseball. It's a measuring stick, right?
13: I think everybody knows in the National League, you're going to have to compete with the Dodgers at some point. And definitely, listen, it's still too early. It's, you know, the big beginning of August. We got a whole 3 weeks left, and then another month of the season, and then we're going to go. Does it gain confidence if the Brewers play well? Absolutely. If the Dodgers lose, does it really matter to them? Probably not. So it's all what lens you're looking out of at this point in time. At some point, you're going to have to meet each other and play in the playoffs and battle it out.
2: Dodgers getting the win on Monday over the Royals. Second win in their last 10 games. SportsCenter all night, ESPN Radio. Rays have been on a run lately, and that continued on Monday.
14: Swings and drives it on a line to deep left. This is way back, and it's a one-run game. Junior Caminero with a rocket to left. A three-run homer. And the Rays now answer the 3 runs by the A's. It's 6-5, and there's still nobody out in the eighth. Here's the pitch. Swing and a line drive and a right, a base hit for Walls. The Rays have the lead. DeLuca scores. Simpson right behind him. First to third is Fortes, and Taylor Walls comes through. And the Rays now have a half dozen, and they're up for the first time since the first batter of the ball game. Rays lead 8-6 in the eighth, and the Bluebirds are out in West Sacramento.
2: 620 WDAE. Rays a 10-6 win over the Athletics. They scored 8 runs in the eighth, their most in a single inning this season. They trailed 6-2 going into the eighth. They win it 10-6. Their seventh consecutive victory, longest active win streak in Major League Baseball, tied for the second longest streak this season. Junior Caminero with his 34th home run in that big eighth inning for Tampa Bay. For the A's, sixth loss when leading by at least 4 runs this season. Second most that has happened in the Major League Baseball. The Nationals have done it 7 times. The A's now 6. Astros and Giants.
15: Here's a drive deep down the right field line. It is gone! A home run! Just stayed fair inside the foul pole. And the Giants take the lead 2-1. And I don't know if it made the water on the fly or bounced in. It's 2-1 Giants. Ninth home run of the year for Jung-Woo Lee.
2: And it would be a 6-3 win for the Astros over those Giants. Astros lead the Rangers by a game for first place in the American League West. Yordan Alvarez has not homered in 11 straight games, his longest drought since an 11-game drought in 2024. As for Jung-ho Lee, ninth homer of the season, breaking a tie with last year. That's a new career high. The Rangers in 10 innings get past the Angels 4-1. Rangers have won four of their last five games. Brandon Nimmo, 2-for-4, the go-ahead RBI single in the 10th inning. Third go-ahead hit in extra innings. Sports Center all night, ESPN Radio, NFL. Big deal for Dallas. Cowboys and defensive tackle Quinnen Williams agreeing to a three-year extension worth nearly $106 million. ESPN's Field Yates.
12: Man, it's good to be a defensive lineman these days. And thank you, Jeffrey Simmons, who got a huge deal with the Tennessee Titans this offseason. That kind of got the ball rolling once again for defensive tackles to take that leap from sort of where they were at $30-ish million per year to an even bigger number. And now it makes me wonder, if Aaron Donald does come back, what's the contract look like for him and the Los Angeles Rams? Of course, he's been in retirement for a couple of years. But if he comes back and he looks like the old Aaron Donald, he might walk into Les Snead's office, the Rams GM, and say, pay me like the very top defensive tackle in the NFL. But Quinnen Williams, a very happy man right now in Dallas. They paid twice, the big price to get him in a trade, and now the big contract as well.
2: The 28-year-old had been signed through 2027, four-year extension that guaranteed him $66 million from the Jets in 2023. He came over from the Jets at the trade deadline last year. SportsCenter all night, ESPN Radio. Speaking of the NFL, the Commanders see Laremy Tunsil out. He's going to have tricep surgery. Back to Field Yates.
12: He was the first to ever make $30 million per year amongst offensive linemen. That tells you how big of a loss this is, Keanu, right? You don't pay a guy the most money per year of any player to position and then not feel like this is a substantial blow for this Commanders offense. And let's talk about last season, right? It was a season that went by the wayside, specifically when Jaden Daniels got hurt. Not having Laremy Tunsil makes him more vulnerable to being banged up this season. Brandon Coleman's got a huge task on his plate, and this Commanders team has a very tough rollout in the first half of the season. We're going to know a lot about this offensive line early. In the first eight games, they've got visits from both the Los Angeles Rams. They traded for Myles Garrett this offseason and the Seattle Seahawks also on the ledger for the Commanders. So this is a team that's trying to bounce back. They've got a lot of the pieces in place to do so. Tough injury news for them over the weekend.
2: He's expected to miss significant time, obviously, with surgery to repair a torn tricep. Coach Dan Quinn.
16: So he did injure his tricep. He is going to get surgery. And it's always tough to, you know, talk about a player missing time, and especially a great player like LT. Not only is he an unbelievable player, like, he is a absolutely fantastic teammate. And he'll be missed, and we can't wait to get him back. When these tough scenarios come up, it does provide some opportunities, and Brandon Coleman will shift back out to left tackle. He's played a lot of winning football at left tackle here, and we know that he's ready for it.
2: Speaking of opportunities, it's training camp, time to win jobs in many cases, especially at the skill positions in Cleveland. There's a quarterback decision to be made. ESPN Browns reporter Daniel Olifruse.
17: Coach Tom Monken said he hasn't decided yet who will start the preseason opener against the Bears in Chicago on Saturday, but he did say that he intends to start Deshaun Watson in one of the two and Shedeur Sanders in the other game. Now, Watson and Sanders have been alternating days with the first team offense, but we did see a change on Saturday when it was supposed to be Sanders up with the starting offense. Instead, Watson took all the first team reps. Now today, Monken threw cold water on anyone thinking that that might leave an indication as to who he wants to start. He said that he was informed that Sanders had a couple more padded practices with the ones. He's back out there in the indoor bubble with the ones. And he said, hey, as long as we're still sharing reps, it's a competition. So the competition continues in Cleveland.
18: We haven't seen Deshaun Watson healthy for so. How has he looked so far here in this camp compared to Sanders?
17: Yeah, well, it was a bit of a tough start to the first week of camp for Deshaun Watson. He threw six interceptions in the first handful of practices. But this week, too, that he just capped off was one of his best that we've seen. He looked decisive. He was throwing the ball with anticipation, moving the ball around. It's really what the coaches have wanted to see. So we'll see if he can stack up another strong week of practice leading into their preseason opener against the Bears.
2: Speaking of quarterback decisions, there's one to be made in Minnesota. There's a quarterback competition with Kyler Murray, J.J. McCarthy. Reportedly, neither is winning it. ESPN Vikings reporter Kevin Seifert.
19: We have a pretty interesting situation going on here in Minnesota. I think everyone understood that Kyler Murray was the favorite for this job, the heavy favorite going into training camp. And he had some really nice practices in the first week or so of camp. Showed a lot of command of the offense and decision making. But in the past probably 2 or 3 days, he's run into a little bit of a wall. It helps the Vikings that Brian Flores' defense has done a lot of blitzing against him. And so he hasn't had a lot of time to make decisions. But he threw 2 interceptions last night in their stadium practice, and just the way he has performed, I think he's maybe opened the window just a tiny bit for J.J. McCarthy to get in and make this at least interesting. But unfortunately for J.J., he has also struggled with his accuracy, made some nice downfield throws last night in the stadium practice, but also struggled in the red zone. So really what you have is going into the third week of camp, neither one of these guys has really jumped up and said, this is my job, I'm going to be the starter. And so the competition will continue.
18: You know, obviously J.J. McCarthy got an extended look last year. Going into this season, what was the main thing that you heard from the Vikings that they needed to see out of him if he was going to keep the starting job?
19: I think they wanted to see a couple things. First, a big leap just overall in his accuracy and his decisiveness. There was a lot of hesitation and frenetic nature in the pocket last year, and he also sailed a lot of passes. And he has made incremental progress, I think, at that. But he had a long way to go and a big gap to make up in order to really truly challenge Kyler Murray. Kyler hasn't necessarily done his share yet, but I don't know that J.J. has either. So incremental progress for J.J. McCarthy, but not enough to say that he is imminently going to win this competition.
2: It's a quarterback competition for the Vikings. What does J.J. McCarthy need to do if he doesn't win the job? Earlier on ESPN Radio, our Harry Douglas.
20: It is not the end of the day for J.J. McCarthy. If he's not named a starting quarterback, it's about perspective. It's about overcoming adversity. It's how do you rise back up from the things that have probably stumped you and made you stumble a little bit. Mm-hmm. Because that defines, in my opinion, the true character of a player and what their mindset is moving forward.
2: See what happens through training camp and through the preseason for the Vikings. 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
21: The Las Vegas Raiders reported to camp. New head coach Clint Kubiak has named a starting quarterback.
22: When we go out to practice, Kirk Cousins is the starting quarterback.
23: Tom Brady knew that he wanted a veteran to start the season, and they're going to bring along Fernando Mendoza at a very slow and casual pace.
2: There's the quarterback in Las Vegas for the Raiders. Edge rusher Max Crosby and quarterback Kirk Cousins getting into it over the weekend. Earlier on game night, RQ Myers.
24: It was business as usual. Kirk Cousins was running with the ones. Max Crosby was back out there doing what he does. And, you know, they were cordial to each other. This is the thing. Like, people think, oh, is there some kind of animosity? No, they have a tremendous amount of respect for each other. It's just competition. Max knows one speed, and Kirk didn't appreciate his arm getting tapped multiple times. He was just like, I'm good. Like, I'm not having that. I actually think that it said something about who Kirk Cousins is to the rest of the team. Like, hey, man, I'm willing to go after the biggest, baddest dude on the field out here to let him know that this ain't going to fly.
2: We've heard the stories. That's the key point that we heard on the Golics.
25: I have not yet seen video of this that's not AI slop on my timeline. If someone can't produce it soon, I'm thinking about becoming a Kirk Cousins, Max Crosby fight truther. I'm not sure this happened.
26: Oh, so you're going that far. Okay. All right. I see you. This is not sending a message. I mean, in my opinion, the only message it's sending is anybody that's secure on the roster and not in danger of getting cut, which I would start swinging immediately to get kicked out of practice if I were in the upper echelon of that team to get a day off of practice. So I don't really think it's sending a message.
25: No. Now, if you were looking to send a message, and if you're Clint Kubiak coming in, reportedly the source of this was during a team period, Crosby hit Kirk Cousins twice, and on the second hit to his arm, which is the one no-no. You'll hear it in every training camp you go to at every level of football, is stay out of the cylinder. The quarterback's essentially got a halo in addition to the red jersey, because the last thing you want in practice is your quarterback's arm getting hit when he thinks that he's safe, when the bullets aren't live, and now all of a sudden you're down the most important position in football going into the season. So I can understand wanting to send that message if you're the head coach of saying, hey, we don't touch the quarterback during practice. We know what the situation's been here, and we're not trying to replicate that again.
26: So let me ask you a question, Mike. As a former offensive lineman, should we not have been reading that the O-line had to be pulled off Max Crosby? He hit their quarterback twice, which is a no-no. That is absolutely a no-no. And even I think Max Crosby, I think he even admitted that. Shouldn't it have read the O-line was kicked out of practice because they all jumped Max Crosby?
25: No question. And it's difficult because if I'm assuming this is the starting O-line and with Kirk Cousins. So while the Raiders may not all have the most job security across that offensive line, at the very least, Tyler Linderbaum's got more money than God. He should be out there choke slamming Max Crosby and trying to make a statement there. It is the number one red flag. If you see training camp videos anywhere of a quarterback getting hit and the five offensive linemen aren't immediately going over to apply some sweet chin music to whoever did it, you have to start asking some questions about the roster construct there.
2: The incident where Crosby struck Cousins twice on his throwing arm prompted the veteran quarterback to immediately confront him about the excessive contact. Tempers run hot during summer at training camp. Well, how high is the bar for Green Bay? That's next. SportsCenter All Night continues. It's ESPN Radio.
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31: Alexander taking the snap, looking right, looking in the end zone now, stepping, rolling to his right, looking for help. Cross body, he's got a man. Upfield, Tyler Snead. Touchdown, Montreal.
32: And once again, Davis Alexander buying time with his legs and throwing back across his body towards the middle of the field while rolling to the right.
33: Chatting with Chris Strevler, talking a little CFL. We heard in your video, I've seen you say it online, Davis Alexander's the best quarterback in the league, and there's some pretty good quarterbacks in this league.
34: Yeah, the quarterback play this year has been exceptional, but you know, at this point, I don't know who the argument would be for anybody else. The way that he's playing, six straight 300-yard games, and I know Davis very well. I don't know how much you guys know about me, but I live in Arizona in the offseason, and about 3 years ago, I started training quarterbacks out here in Davis. So when he first signed with Montreal, he started training with us, and throughout the years, continuing to work with him in the offseason, and we did some extensive work this offseason. So I could tell he was dialed in, very focused. I think that Grey Cup game added even more fuel to his fire, and man, you can see it coming out. When he's on the field, he is such a competitor and a leader for that team, and obviously the way he's able to create in and out of the pocket is pretty special.
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9: I think the easy answer is to win playoff games. I think that's where all quarterbacks are judged. I think for the whole offense as a whole up here in Green Bay is the consistency week in and week out and then performing in the big time games. So I think that's where I think the top notch players separate themselves is when it's week in and week out, the consistency there and the way they perform. And then in the big time games, if it's on Sunday Night Football, Monday Night Football, when everyone's watching, or when it comes into late in the season and crunch time in the playoffs. Obviously, there's plenty of quarterbacks that once they win playoff games, they get pushed up a level in the tiers of quarterbacks. And I think that's just how it works in their grading scale. So you can throw up all the yards you want in random games, but to do it week in and week out and then in the big time games is where it matters.
2: So Jordan Love can prove he's an elite quarterback this year. As for this year, how can the Packers make the trade for Micah Parsons successful?
9: I think honestly at the end of the day with the Packers organization is winning a championship. I don't want to say every year you don't do that, it's a failure, but you always come up short. At least in my 10 years there, that was the number one goal. I guess the number one goal was to get in the tournament and then to win the championship. We had some good seasons, maybe even some great seasons, but if you're not bringing the Lombardi Trophy home with the Packer organization, then you've came up short in some aspects. So I think to make that big trade, I think it was a good idea. It was what they needed. I think if he stayed healthy last year, it could have been a different result. But when anyone ever buys all in, it's definitely winning division titles, getting in the playoffs, and then eventually winning a Super Bowl, which makes any of that worthwhile.
2: Speaking of disappointing results, Kansas City didn't have the best of seasons last year. Looking to turn things around this year, what does success look like for the Chiefs? 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
10: This season will be a success for Kansas City if the defense is able to do their part and go a little bit beyond if the offense is not right, if the offense is haphazard at the beginning of the year. Because the pieces are there for this defense, they weren't bad last year, but by Chiefs standards, they did measure up. If they measure the previous year's Chiefs standards on defense, then that'll be a whole thing for the Kansas City offense to say, okay, we're not ready yet, but that defense will carry us through. And when we're ready, we're going to be hell on wheels and not just in the AFC West.
2: Freddie and Harry following Matt and Myron weekday afternoons here on ESPN Radio. Right now, SportsCenter All Night.
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2: Twice this season, Nolan Arenado has gone yard with the bases loaded, with both of those shots coming in the first inning. Arizona Sports, 98.7.
13: 2-1. That is swung on and hit well. Out to deep left, headed towards the bullpen. Grand slam, Arenado!
14: Can't make a living throwing at 92 down the middle, that's for sure. You learn the hard way, and then after a hit batter and a walk, and that's just injury on top of insult there.
11: Number three.
2: Diamondbacks weren't the only team getting a grand slam Monday, and not the only team getting a grand slam in the first inning. 880 ESPN New York.
15: First pitch, swinging, it's a high fly ball, right center field. Acuna back, he looks up, this one is gone! Grand slam, Brett Beatty! 5-0 Mets in the first inning.
11: Number two.
2: Boston comes up short in Toronto. It's now three straight losses, but there were flashes of impressive play. Sportsnet 590, the Fan.
14: Here's a little blooper. Back a home play. Oh, what a play by Connor Wong. That is a spectacular diving grab. He's hurt.
16: He hit his head on.
14: Time is called. He smoked his head on the track. One away. Oh, my goodness. That was spectacular.
11: Number one.
2: Boston losing three straight games, but for San Diego, Jackson Merrill with three straight going yard. 93.7 The Fan.
15: 1-1, Merrill in the air, deep to center field. Mitchell's back at the wall. This one, gonna go! Jackson Merrill puts the Padres ahead. His third home run in as many games. And for the first time tonight, the Padres lead. It's 3-2.
2: Padres game out of a wild card spot. 8.5 back in the division. Dodgers do get a win on Monday. Tarek Skubal a no decision in his home debut. Speaking of Skubal, Tigers are 5-2 since the trade. They host Cleveland tonight. ESPN insider Tim Kirchen.
0: They're amazing, and you talked about how good their pitching has been. Their lineup has been even better. They've won 8 out of 11. They've outscored their opponents 89-27 during that period. Dylan Dingler, their catcher, who's going to get some MVP votes this year, more than a few, has been absolutely great. The entire lineup has been great for at least 3 weeks now.
2: And we'll see how they do when they host the Guardians starting on Tuesday. It was close, but they ended the game with a caught stealing. That's next. SportsCenter All Night. It's ESPN Radio.
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10: Now, what about the Toronto Maple Leafs, who I feel have really improved? And I don't know how those contracts are going to age necessarily, but for this upcoming season, they're a much better team than the one that finished the prior year. So what's your outlook on them heading into the season?
24: I think Toronto's done basically everything they needed to do so far. The only move I really disagree with is them getting rid of Matias Michelli, but you could argue that they have some other players that can kind of fill a similar role. But I think what they've kind of done very smartly is go after guys that really want to play there. You got guys like Nick Paul and Darren Radish who are Leaf guys growing up, but they are still strong players. And especially in the case of Radish, I think he's a transformative piece for them, even though the money, like you said, the contract, who knows how that ages all the way at the end of the deal. But I do think for Toronto, for the now, it was a move they desperately needed to make with them still having Matthews in his prime, Nylander in his prime. You kind of needed to go for it. There wasn't really a situation where it made sense to rebuild with their first round picks traded. So I feel like with the situation that Chayka and that front office were dealt, I feel like they've done as strong of a job as possible rebuilding that. And we'll see if Sergei Bobrovsky does rebound from his rough year in Florida last season, but it seems like he is as motivated as ever to prove Florida wrong, especially.
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2: 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Dodgers landing the biggest chip prior to the trade deadline, of course. It's Eric Skubal from Detroit, but LA has struggled of late. 10 losses in 13 games, including that seven-game skid in there. Manager Dave Roberts, prior to Monday's matchup against Kansas City.
7: You know, just kind of thinking about it on the plane yesterday, it's like we're a wild card team right now. And you know, we got to get going and play with urgency. And, you know, I think that we got to make sure we don't get ahead of the playoff situation and talk about, you know, winning now, winning today and winning tomorrow. And, you know, so I think that that's the thing that, you know, we need to get to and then deal with whatever result. But I think that's part of the we're going to be okay and we're good. You know, that's not good enough. And clearly it's not, given how we've played over the last month. So, and we put ourselves in this position, but a lot of talent. But I think that across the board, we need to play with more urgency. And our guys know that.
2: Dave Roberts and the Dodgers getting Skubal. Couldn't get a win last week at Wrigley. Monday making his home debut, taking the mound on Monday against the Royals.
8: The 1-2 to Massey. Marte leads off first. Massey swings and misses. So he's down on strikes. Second out of the second.
2: Skubal would go five, gave up three runs on four hits, striking out six. But he also left with the Dodgers trailing 3-2. L.A. trailed, in fact, until the seventh.
8: And Freddie swings, rips it on the ground, right field, a base hit. They're going to send Ohtani. He comes around third. Here comes the throw to the plate. It's off the mark. Ohtani scores down to second. Freeman is out trying to extend, but the run comes in, and the Dodgers take a 6-5 lead.
2: AM 570 L.A. Sports. Speaking of runs counting on a play where an out is recorded, we'll have more on that in 4 minutes. Dodgers, though, rally. They get the 6-5 win. Tarek Skubal giving up those three runs over five innings in his home debut. Shohei Ohtani scoring the go-ahead run in the seventh. L.A. rallying for just its second victory in its last 10 games with the 6-5 win at home over Kansas City. Best record in Major League Baseball, that would be the Brewers. But Monday in San Diego.
15: 1-1, narrow in the air, deep to center field. Mitchell's back at the wall. This one, gonna go! Jackson Merrill puts the Padres ahead. His third home run in as many games. And for the first time tonight, the Padres lead. It's 3-2.
2: Padres taking the lead in the seventh. They would still hold that lead in the ninth. Brewers trying to rally, trying to get a runner into scoring position, which would be the tying run in scoring position.
15: 1-1. Miller deals. Lockridge runs. The pitch is low. Fermin's throw. The tag. He is out at second. And the ball game is over. Freddie Fermin throws out Brandon Lockridge, trying to steal second to end the game. Mason Miller collects his 30th save as the Padres win it 3-2.
2: 93-7 the fan, 3-2 the final. Jackson Merrill, that go-ahead two-run shot in the seventh, his 19th of the season, third straight game where he's had a homer. First time in his career he's hit homers in three consecutive games. He now has nine since the All-Star break. Padres get the win, third straight win. They're now 13-4 in their last 17 games, going back to July 24th, second-best record in baseball in that span, behind only Tampa Bay. Brewers, meanwhile, 3-7 in their last 10 road games, 2-6 in their last 8 road games against the Padres since the start of 2024. National League wild card, Cubs hold the top spot. Phillies, Diamondbacks neck and neck for the second wild card of the National League. Phillies, Monday, playing in St. Louis, getting another solid outing from starter Andrew Painter since he was recalled from AAA. And as for Philly's offense...
9: And the pitch swung on, hit well up the alley, right center field, and that ball is going to be on the warning track. It one hops the fence. Stubbs read it all the way. He's around third. He's going to come in and score, standing up. It's an RBI double by Kyle Schwarber. He's on base for the fourth time tonight, and the Phillies have a 4-2 lead. And here's the pitch. Swung on, hit well, left center field, up the alley, going for it is Fermin. He won't get it. It bounds off the bottom of the wall. It's going to score two, and Sosa slides into second with a two-run double, and the Phillies break open some breathing room. It's now 6-2 Phillies.
2: Sports Radio 94 WIP, Phillies hang on for a 6-5 win. Andrew Painter gets the win. He went 5 1/3, gave up two earned runs on two hits, walked three, but struck out six. He didn't allow a hit until the sixth inning. 5 1/3 innings, longest no-hit bid of his career. He's allowed two runs or fewer in three straight starts since he was recalled from Lehigh Valley, Triple A. Phillies get the win. Best record in baseball this season in one-run games. They're now 21-11 in one-run games. So the Phillies get a win. As for the Diamondbacks, they do likewise, getting all they needed in the first inning.
12: That's 2-1. That is swung on and hit well. Out to deep left. Headed towards the bullpen. Grand slam, Arenado.
10: Can't make a living throwing at 92 down the middle, that's for sure. You learn the hard way. And then after a hit batter and a walk, and that's just injury on top of insult there.
2: Arizona Sports 98.7. Diamondbacks. A 9-0 win over the Rockies. They are 19-9 since July 9th. Second best record in baseball behind the Red Sox over that span. Diamondbacks with the shutout. They remain tied with the Phillies for the second spot in the National League wildcard race. The Rockies, meanwhile, shut out for the sixth time this season. Sports Center all night, ESPN Radio to Toronto. Red Sox, they've played well for most of this summer, especially that month of July, but here in August, hitting a bit of a speed bump, that slump continuing in Toronto.
12: 0-1 to McAdoo. And he hits it in the air right field. Going back, Abreu to the warning track, turns at the wall. See you later. Home run, Charles McAdoo. And the Blue Jays strike first on the rookie's second career home run. Payoff pitch. He's hit on the line, found in right field, a base hit. Carlos Bayless gives swing of the wave. The throw from Abreu bounces in off the glove of Wong. He's safe. Springer back to the plate to be extra sure, and the run in to score. Andrés Giménez on second now after another RBI hit. He's agent zero and captain clutch. 2-0 Blue Jays in the bottom of the sixth inning.
2: Sportsnet 590 The Fan. Blue Jays a 2-1 win over the Red Sox. Boston's lost three straight for the first time since mid-June. Blue Jays, meanwhile, their 10th win when scoring two runs or fewer. That's the most in Major League Baseball. Now, as promised, run scoring with an out recorded, that whole thing. Odd play during this game in Toronto, where Boston loses 2-1. Boston's lone run coming in the top of the seventh on what was essentially a sacrifice fly. Red Sox had runners at first and third with one out. However, the Jumbotron was showing two outs. So on that fly ball, both Boston runners thought there were two outs, so they were on the move. Toronto realized that the catch in center field was the second out of the inning, so they threw to first base, doubled off that runner, three outs. But appeal plays, like that throw to first base, are a timing play. So the runner from third crossed home plate prior to the appeal to first base. For the record, there were two outs. The runner at third hadn't tagged up either. But the Blue Jays did not appeal to third base before the defense left the field. So by rule, they couldn't go after what's referred to as a fourth out, which could have negated that run scoring at home plate. Now, for some reason, it took more than 15 minutes and a call to New York to straighten the rules out before Boston's run was ultimately allowed, since the Blue Jays did not appeal to third base. Toronto manager John Snyder.
13: It was confusing, first time for me, but I think the rule is the rule, and it was just tough because they didn't challenge the play initially. It happened in the middle of an inning when Moran's coming in to warm up, and I think players just react. Players and coaches and managers react to what is being said to them, right? So after consulting with MLB, they told me that all of my players were across the third baseline before Charlie waved off the run, which I 100% disagree with. I don't know if Vlad is that fast after he got the ball at first. So we weren't given an opportunity to appeal to third. And going forward, when that play happens again in the next 100 years, if it's us, we will record the lead out at third.
2: Toronto did get the win, even with Boston getting that run in the seventh inning. SportsCenter all night, ESPN Radio to the NFL. The Cowboys and defensive tackle Quinnen Williams agreeing to a three-year extension worth nearly $106 million. The deal includes $101 million in guaranteed money, $63 million guaranteed at signing. ESPN's Peter Schrager.
0: Look, I had Christian Parker, the first-year defensive coordinator, on my podcast a couple weeks ago. I said, what do you know of Quinnen? He says, I know of Quinnen when I was coaching with the Eagles and the Cowboys acquired him. I was punching a hole in the wall. I was so angry. Like, how'd they let him get him? Truth of the matter is, Jason and I both live in the New York, New Jersey area. I spend a lot of time in the Jets facility. There might be no better young man in this league than Quinnen Williams. What he does for the community, how he handles himself, what he does. You're not just paying for the player on the field. You're paying for the player in the community. I love this for Quinnen Williams. Congratulations to him and his family. Well-deserved, and Dallas got themselves a good one. That might end up being one of the best trades in recent NFL history.
2: Cowboys acquired Williams from the Jets at last year's trade deadline for a second-round pick in 2026, a first-rounder in 27. In seven games last year following the trade, Williams had 20 tackles, sack and a half, 33 quarterback pressures, two tackles for a loss, and a pass breakup. As for what it means for Dallas this year, ESPN's Jason McCourty.
1: He's huge. You think about it. He got there in the middle of the season a year ago. He's had an entire offseason next to Kenny Clark to really develop and dominate on the inside of this Cowboys defense. I remember talking to Gerald McCoy. He said they may be the best duo of defensive tackles in the entire NFL. When you're trying to revamp a defense, having two guys that can be disruptive in the middle goes a long way. Quinnen Williams deserves that money. I'm looking forward to a big year from him.
2: Williams is 28 years old, had been signed through 2027 in a four-year extension worth $96 million guaranteed. Cowboys now have a three-year extension worth $106 million. San Francisco has had its share of injury concerns this summer at training camp. Now Christian McCaffrey sitting out practice with tightness. ESPN 49ers reporter Nick Wagner.
11: After Christian McCaffrey missed his first practice out of all of the sessions in this training camp, I asked offensive coordinator Clay Kubiak just how concerned the Niners were with it. Kubiak said that the team is just managing McCaffrey. He's dealing with a little bit of soreness, but he's going to be fine. Kubiak added, the objective is just to get McCaffrey through the preseason without any issues, have him ready for week one against the Rams down there in Australia. Now, of course, it's understandable why McCaffrey's status today would have created some panic in the fantasy streets in particular, because the Niners had 16 players, including McCaffrey, not participating. Now, the Niners not concerned that any of those issues are going to be long-term. One that we are keeping an eye on, though, is defensive end Nick Bosa. He missed his fourth straight practice with what the team is calling general soreness as he recovers from a torn ACL. The Niners have joint practices with the Titans tomorrow and then open the preseason on Thursday night, also against that Tennessee team. Of course, given all the injury issues, don't expect to see anything but the backups in that game against the Titans.
2: Speaking of injuries at training camp this summer, Lions center Cade Mays suffering a wrist injury during training camp practice. He will miss a significant period of time. Sources indicating it's a small bone in his wrist that's been fractured. Could be out 8 to 10 weeks. Lions coach Dan Campbell.
14: You hate it. You know, I hate it for him, you know, because I felt like he was having a good camp and he had grown so much in our system just since spring. So, you know, in that regard, yeah, and for us too. But at the same time, there again, there's a reason why we have Juice here too, and some of these other guys, you know, and they're going to get a look, and we're going to find the best five. We will find the best five, and we're trying to find that before camp starts. But look, if this goes into the season, it does. But at some point, we will find the best five and where they belong, and they'll be ready.
2: And when your offensive line is missing the center, ESPN analyst Field Yates.
3: Every quarterback needs to be protected well, but Jared Goff is near the top of the list of quarterbacks that rely on protection. He's an excellent player when he has time and space, but last year there were 36 quarterbacks that threw the ball at least 200 times. Jared Goff was 33rd out of those 36 in both QBR and touchdown to interception ratio when he was under pressure. He's a timing and rhythm passer, and this Lions offensive line has undergone major alterations this offseason. Mays, who got $8.5 million per year to be their starting center, is one layer of depth that has already been chipped off of this Lions offensive line for a good chunk of the beginning of the season. No doubt this is some duress.
2: We'll see how the Lions handle it with their offensive line being banged up. Getting to 20 wins. That's next. SportsCenter All Night continues. It's ESPN Radio.
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23: Our guest is Paul Shaheen, Research on Ice, print and podcast, NHL Network contributor. What have you made so far of the very busy and active NHL offseason?
30: Well, it just got a little bit busier with Steve Yzerman stepping away, and Red Wing fans have been singing, "I'm waiting for you. I'm waiting for you to get us into the playoffs, and I'm waiting for you to figure out the Dylan Larkin situation." And I think Steve Yzerman maybe just said, maybe the waiting is over, and maybe I need to step aside and hand the mantle over to somebody else. Was this Steve Yzerman fully departing? Was this a soft firing by Chris Ilitch and the Ilitch family? We're still not sure. Maybe somewhere in the middle is where the truth lies, Mitch, but it's certainly gotten a lot of noise. The timing has certainly got a lot of noise, and not to mention the Leo Carlson offer sheet. So it's been a very, very noisy offseason so far, for sure.
23: I mean, as far as the Yzerman story in Detroit, if his name isn't Steve Yzerman, if he's not a legend with that franchise, he would have been shown the door a long time ago.
30: No question. No question, Mitch. I mean, like, sometimes greatness gives you, just like a first, just like when you're a first round draft pick, it always gives you more chances. Mitch, that's a fantastic point. And his legend will be there. I mean, they're sour right now, but just like many other Detroit Red Wing players of old, Sid Abel, Alex Delvecchio, who were great players, but not as good successfully as GMs for the Red Wings, his legend will live on.
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0: holders regarding concerns. There are 17,000 PSL holders, each holding one or more seats in the new stadium. The team says some seats have been pointed out as having obstructed views, but they have not been sold for football games. SportsCenter All Night continues. It's ESPN Radio.
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11: Greg Sutton, friend of the show here on Campbell versus Gallo. How'd you feel about Jesse Marsh and the job he did?
12: Awesome. You know, look, I mean, I have a soft spot for him. He was a former teammate, coach. You know, he's a friend of mine. But I think they embodied what he's all about. You know, getting behind this country, he's done that right from the start. You know, showing his kind of blue-collar work ethic. His personality, I think it was translated to the players. And I think there still has to be some work done. I still think that we can create a stronger identity, and our players need to still kind of get behind that. And look, he's willing to put in the work. We've seen that. He's even going now with the youth national team, the under-20s, and taking that team to try and qualify for the Olympics. And so he's leading that charge. So he doesn't have to do that. He didn't have to, but he knows how important it is to kind of get the youth involved too and get them under the same umbrella of what he wants his team to be about. So, no, I think he's the perfect man. I'm glad that they gave him the extension to the next World Cup, and I'm excited for him in this country because of him leading the charge.
11: And he did a really good job of getting the U.S. to hate him.
12: Yes, exactly.
11: Right?
12: With even more of a carrot on the top, yeah.
11: Right. I think Canadians appreciated that.
13: I loved it.
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13: scores down to second. Freeman is out trying to extend, but the run comes in and the Dodgers take a 6-5 lead.
0: AM 570 LA Sports. Dodgers win it 6-5 at home over the Royals. Their second win in their last 10 games. They trailed 3-0. Seventh win this season after trailing by at least 3 runs. Tarek Skubal got the start, wound up with a no decision. Gave up 4 hits and 3 runs in his 5 innings of work. Struck out 6 through 95 pitches, but gets a no decision. Shohei Ohtani, 2-for-4 with a double. An RBI, scored twice, had a stolen base as well. He was the one, as you heard, who scored the go-ahead run in the seventh. As the Dodgers get the win, it's been a struggle of late, but August isn't necessarily as important as the fall, says former American League MVP Mo Vaughn earlier on ESPN Radio.
15: The Dodgers have gotten, they played down to the last game the last 2 years. They are just worried about getting into the playoffs. Of course, you know, you want to win in division, but I don't think they're really worried about home field advantage. It's still early. It's still early. These guys are preparing themselves for the playoffs. I don't think they, you know, like I said, they want to get their home field advantage, but to them, it doesn't matter. They just want to get there with everybody healthy, and then let the chips fall where they may with that talent and the pitching staff they have.
0: And among the teams that they'll be facing, they've got an upcoming series against the Brewers with the best record in baseball. It's a measuring stick, right?
15: I think everybody knows in the National League, you're going to have to compete with the Dodgers at some point. And definitely, listen, it's still too early. It's, you know, the big beginning of August. We got a whole 3 weeks left, and then another month of the season, and then we're going to go. Does it gain confidence if the Brewers play well? Absolutely. If the Dodgers lose, does it really matter to them? Probably not. So it's all what lens you're looking out of at this point in time. At some point, they're going to have to meet each other and play in the playoffs and battle it out.
0: Dodgers getting the win on Monday over the Royals. Second win in their last 10 games. SportsCenter All Night, ESPN Radio. Rays have been on a run lately, and that continued on Monday.
13: Swings and drives it on a line to deep left. This is way back, and it's a one-run game. Junior Caminero with a rocket to left. A 3-run homer. And the Rays now answer the 3 runs by the A's. It's 6-5, and there's still nobody out in the eighth. Here's the pitch. Swing and a line drive and a right up. Base hit for Walls. The Rays have the lead. DeLuca scores. Simpson right behind him. First to third is Fortes. And Taylor Walls comes through. And the Rays now have a half dozen. And they're up for the first time since the first batter of the ball game. Rays lead 8-6 in the eighth. And the Bluebirds are out in West Sacramento.
0: 620 WDAE. Rays a 10-6 win over the Athletics. They scored 8 runs in the eighth. Their most in a single inning this season. They trailed 6-2 going into the eighth. They win it 10-6. Their seventh consecutive victory, longest active win streak in Major League Baseball, tied for the second longest streak this season. Junior Caminero with his 34th home run in that big eighth inning for Tampa Bay. For the A's, sixth loss when leading by at least 4 runs this season. Second most that it's happened in the Major League Baseball. The Nationals have done it 7 times. The A's now 6. Astros and Giants.
16: Here's a drive deep down the right field line. It is gone! A home run! Just stayed fair inside the foul pole. And the Giants take the lead 2-1. And I don't know if it made the water on the fly or bounced in. It's 2-1 Giants. Ninth home run of the year for Jung-Woo Lee.
0: And it would be a 6-3 win for the Astros over those Giants. Astros lead the Rangers by a game for first place in the American League West. Yordan Alvarez has not homered in 11 straight games, his longest drought since an 11-game drought in 2024. As for Jung-Ho Lee, ninth homer of the season, breaking a tie with last year. That's a new career high. The Rangers in 10 innings get past the Angels 4-1. Rangers have won 4 of their last 5 games. Brandon Nimmo, 2-for-4, the go-ahead RBI single in the 10th inning. Third go-ahead hit in extra innings. SportsCenter All Night, ESPN Radio, NFL, big deal for Dallas. Cowboys and defensive tackle Quinnen Williams agreeing to a 3-year extension worth nearly $106 million. ESPN's Field Yates.
17: Man, it's good to be a defensive lineman these days. And thank you, Jeffrey Simmons, who got a huge deal with the Tennessee Titans this offseason. That kind of got the ball rolling once again for defensive tackles to take that leap from sort of where they were at $30-ish million per year to an even bigger number. And now it makes me wonder, if Aaron Donald does come back, what's the contract look like for him and the Los Angeles Rams? Of course, he's been in retirement for a couple of years. But if he comes back and he looks like the old Aaron Donald, he might walk into Les Snead's office, the Rams GM, and say, pay me like the very top defensive tackle in the NFL. But Quinnen Williams, a very happy man right now in Dallas. They paid twice, the big price to get him in a trade, and now the big contract as well.
0: The 28-year-old had been signed through 2027, four-year extension that guaranteed him $66 million from the Jets in 2023. He came over from the Jets at the trade deadline last year. SportsCenter All Night, ESPN Radio. Speaking of the NFL, the Commanders see Laremy Tunsil out. He's going to have tricep surgery. Back to Field Yates.
17: He was the first to ever make $30 million per year amongst offensive linemen. That tells you how big of a loss this is, Keanu, right? You don't pay a guy the most money per year of any player at his position and then not feel like this is a substantial blow for this Commanders offense. And let's talk about last season, right? It was a season that went by the wayside, specifically when Jaden Daniels got hurt. Not having Laremy Tunsil makes him more vulnerable to being banged up this season. Brandon Coleman's got a huge task on his plate, and this Commanders team has a very tough rollout in the first half of the season. We're going to know a lot about this offensive line early. In the first eight games, they've got visits from both the Los Angeles Rams. They traded for Myles Garrett this offseason and the Seattle Seahawks also on the ledger for the Commanders. So this is a team that's trying to bounce back. They've got a lot of the pieces in place to do so. Tough injury news for them over the weekend.
0: He's expected to miss significant time, obviously, with surgery to repair a torn tricep. Coach Dan Quinn.
18: So he did injure his tricep. He is going to get surgery. And it's always tough to, you know, talk about a player missing time, and especially a great player like LT. Not only is he an unbelievable player, like, he is a absolutely fantastic teammate. And he'll be missed, and we can't wait to get him back. When these tough scenarios come up, it does provide some opportunities, and Brandon Coleman will shift back out to left tackle. He's played a lot of winning football at left tackle here, and we know that he's ready for it.
0: Speaking of opportunities, it's training camp, time to win jobs in many cases, especially at the skill positions. In Cleveland, there's a quarterback decision to be made. ESPN Browns reporter Daniel Olifuse.
19: Coach Tom Monken said he hasn't decided yet who will start the preseason opener against the Bears in Chicago on Saturday, but he did say that he intends to start Deshaun Watson in one of the two and Shedeur Sanders in the other game. Now, Watson and Sanders have been alternating days with the first team offense, but we did see a change on Saturday when it was supposed to be Sanders up with the starting offense. Instead, Watson took all the first team reps. Now today, Monken threw cold water on anyone thinking that that might leave an indication as to who he wants to start. He said that he was informed that Sanders had a couple more padded practices with the ones. He's back out there in the indoor bubble with the ones. And he said, hey, as long as we're still sharing reps, it's a competition. So the competition continues in Cleveland.
20: We haven't seen Deshaun Watson healthy for so. How has he looked so far here in this camp compared to Sanders?
19: Yeah, well, it was a bit of a tough start to the first week of camp for Deshaun Watson. He threw six interceptions in the first handful of practices. But this week, too, that he just capped off was one of his best that we've seen. He looked decisive. He was throwing the ball with anticipation, moving the ball around. It's really what the coaches have wanted to see. So we'll see if he can stack up another strong week of practice leading into their preseason opener against the Bears.
0: Speaking of quarterback decisions, there's one to be made in Minnesota. There's a quarterback competition with Kyler Murray, J.J. McCarthy. Reportedly, neither is winning it. ESPN Vikings reporter Kevin Seifert.
21: We have a pretty interesting situation going on here in Minnesota. I think everyone understood that Kyler Murray was the favorite for this job, the heavy favorite going into training camp. And he had some really nice practices in the first week or so of camp. Showed a lot of command of the offense and decision making. But in the past probably two or three days, he's run into a little bit of a wall. It helps the Vikings that Brian Flores' defense has done a lot of blitzing against him. And so he hasn't had a lot of time to make decisions. But he threw two interceptions last night in their stadium practice. And just the way he has performed, I think he's maybe opened the window just a tiny bit for J.J. McCarthy to get in and make this at least interesting. But unfortunately for J.J., he has also struggled with his accuracy, made some nice downfield throws last night in the stadium practice, but also struggled in the red zone. So really what you have is going into the third week of camp, neither one of these guys has really jumped up and said, this is my job, I'm going to be the starter. And so the competition will continue.
20: You know, obviously J.J. McCarthy got an extended look last year. Going into this season, what was the main thing that you heard from the Vikings that they needed to see out of him if he was going to keep the starting job?
21: I think they wanted to see a couple things. First, a big leap just overall in his accuracy and his decisiveness. There was a lot of hesitation and frenetic nature in the pocket last year, and he also sailed a lot of passes. And he has made incremental progress, I think, at that. But he had a long way to go and a big gap to make up in order to really, truly challenge Kyler Murray. Kyler hasn't necessarily done his share yet, but I don't know that J.J. has either. So incremental progress for J.J. McCarthy, but not enough to say that he is imminently going to win this competition.
0: It's a quarterback competition for the Vikings. What does J.J. McCarthy need to do if he doesn't win the job? Earlier on ESPN Radio, our Harry Douglas.
1: It is not the end of the day for J.J. McCarthy. If he's not named a starting quarterback, it's about perspective. It's about overcoming adversity. It's how do you rise back up from the things that have probably stomped you and made you stumble a little bit?
0: Mm-hmm.
1: Because that defines, in my opinion, the true character of a player and what their mindset is moving forward.
0: See what happens through training camp and through the preseason for the Vikings. 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
3: The Las Vegas Raiders reported to camp. New head coach Clint Kubiak has named a starting quarterback.
22: When we go out to practice, Kirk Cousins is the starting quarterback.
23: Tom Brady knew that he wanted a veteran to start the season, and they're going to bring along Fernando Mendoza at a very slow and casual pace.
0: There's the quarterback in Las Vegas for the Raiders. Edge rusher Max Crosby and quarterback Kirk Cousins getting into it over the weekend. Earlier on game night, RQ Myers.
24: It was business as usual. Kirk Cousins was running with the ones. Max Crosby was back out there doing what he does. And, you know, they were cordial to each other. This is the thing. Like, people think, oh, is there some kind of animosity? No, they have a tremendous amount of respect for each other. It's just competition. Max knows one speed, and Kirk didn't appreciate his arm getting tapped multiple times. He was just like, I'm good. Like, I'm not having that. I actually think that it said something about who Kirk Cousins is to the rest of the team. Like, hey, man, I'm willing to go after the biggest, baddest dude on the field out here to let him know that this ain't going to fly.
0: We've heard the stories. That's the key point that we heard on the Golics.
25: I have not yet seen video of this that's not AI slop on my timeline. If someone can't produce it soon, I'm thinking about becoming a Kirk Cousins, Max Crosby fight truther. I'm not sure this happened.
26: Oh, so you're going that far. Okay. All right. I see you. This is not sending a message. I mean, in my opinion, the only message it's sending is anybody that's secure on the roster and not in danger of getting cut, which I would start swinging immediately to get kicked out of practice if I were in the upper echelon of that team to get a day off of practice. So I don't really think it's sending a message.
25: No. Now, if you were looking to send a message, and if you're Clint Kubiak coming in, reportedly the source of this was during a team period, Crosby hit Kirk Cousins twice, and on the second hit to his arm, which is the one no-no. You'll hear it in every training camp you go to at every level of football, is stay out of the cylinder. The quarterback's essentially got a halo in addition to the red jersey, because the last thing you want in practice is your quarterback's arm getting hit when he thinks that he's safe, when the bullets aren't live, and now all of a sudden you're down the most important position in football going into the season. So I can understand wanting to send that message if you're the head coach, Dad, of saying, hey, we don't touch the quarterback during practice. We know what the situation's been here, and we're not trying to replicate that again.
26: So let me ask you a question, Mike. As a former offensive lineman, should we not have been reading that the O-line had to be pulled off Max Crosby? He hit their quarterback twice, which is a no-no. That is absolutely a no-no. And even I think Max Crosby admitted that. Shouldn't it have read the O-line was kicked out of practice because they all jumped Max Crosby?
25: No question. And it's difficult because if I'm assuming this is the starting O-line and with Kirk Cousins. So while the Raiders may not all have the most job security across that offensive line, at the very least, Tyler Linderbaum's got more money than God. He should be out there choke slamming Max Crosby and trying to make a statement there. It is the number number one red flag. If you see training camp videos anywhere of a quarterback getting hit and the five offensive linemen aren't immediately going over to apply some sweet chin music to whoever did it, you have to start asking some questions about the roster construct there.
0: The incident where Crosby struck Cousins twice on his throwing arm prompted the veteran quarterback to immediately confront him about the excessive contact. Tempers run hot during summer at training camp. Well, how high is the bar for Green Bay? That's next. SportsCenter All Night continues. It's ESPN Radio.
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11: It's time for Ask Us Anything. Good morning, guys. I'm not sure I've already asked this question in the past, but I want to know, what's the reason the Canadians always start their season on the road? In the last 10 years, it was only twice that they started their season at home.
25: Yeah. I'm not a fan. I don't know the answer.
11: Me neither.
25: I'm not a fan of it. You know, the bias in me, I find it disrespectful. But
11: that's a little much. No.
25: Well, listen. You know, why Toronto? Why almost every year they're opening in Toronto? Why does Toronto get it?
11: Let's not pretend that the Montreal Canadiens have no say in the matter. It's not as if the NHL is like, well, here's how it's going to be.
25: I
11: think certain parameters are presented. If Jeff Molson petitions Gary Bettman and says, hey, listen, we want to start at home, I'm sure that Gary Bettman would find a way. Have either of you ever had a real IQ test, and what was the score? I'm predicting 138 for Two-Tone Star and 142 for Connor. That's very kind. 142 IQ seems high, no?
25: Seems quite high.
11: Exceptionally high. Placing you in the top 1 to 2%.
25: Yeah, yeah.
11: And what about 138?
25: Dull.
11: I've never had a real IQ test.
2: Highly gifted scorer in the top 1 to 2%. Brother, you think Sean and I are in the top 1 to 2% of IQs?
11: That's right, Connor.
2: What is two-tone star? What does that mean? Oh, because you're tan.
11: My tan lines. Yeah, my tan lines.
2: All right. Well, thank you, Josh. That's very kind.
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9: I think the easy answer is to win playoff games. I think that's where all quarterbacks are judged. I think for the whole offense as a whole up here in Green Bay is because the consistency week in and week out and then performing in the big time games. So I think that's where I think the top notch players separate themselves is when it's week in and week out, the consistency there and the way they perform. And then in the big time games, if it's on Sunday Night Football, Monday Night Football, when everyone's watching, or when it comes into late in the season and crunch time in the playoffs. Obviously, there's plenty of quarterbacks that once they win playoff games, they get pushed up a level in the tiers of quarterbacks, and I think that's just how it works in their grading scales. So you can throw up all the yards you want in random games, but to do it week in and week out, and then in the big-time games is where it matters.
0: So Jordan Love can prove he's an elite quarterback this year. As for this year, how can the Packers make the trade for Micah Parsons successful?
9: I think, honestly, at the end of the day, with the Packers organization, is winning a championship. I don't want to say every year you don't do that, it's a failure, but you always come up short. At least in my 10 years there, that was the number one goal. I guess the number one goal was to get in the tournament and then to win the championship. We had some good seasons, maybe even some great seasons, but if you're not bringing the Lombardi Trophy home with the Packer organization, then you've came up short in some aspects. So I think to make that big trade, I think it was a good idea. It was what they needed. I think if he stayed healthy last year, it could have been a different result. But when anyone ever buys all in, it's definitely winning division titles, getting in the playoffs, and then eventually winning a Super Bowl, which makes any of that worthwhile.
0: Speaking of disappointing results, Kansas City didn't have the best of seasons last year. Looking to turn things around this year, what does success look like for the Chiefs? 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
13: This season will be a success for Kansas City if the defense is able to do their part and go a little bit beyond if the offense is not right, if the offense is haphazard at the beginning of the year. Because the pieces are there for this defense. They weren't bad last year, but by Chiefs standards, they did measure up. If they measure the previous year's Chiefs standards on defense, then that'll be a whole thing for the Kansas City offense to say, okay, we're not ready yet, but that defense will carry us through. And when we're ready, we're going to be hell on wheels and not just in the AFC West.
0: Freddie and Harry following Matt and Myron weekday afternoons here on ESPN Radio. Right now, SportsCenter All Night.
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29: Number four.
0: Twice this season, Nolan Arenado has gone yard with the bases loaded, with both of those shots coming in the first inning. Arizona Sports, 98.7.
16: 2-1. That is swung on and hit well. Out to deep left, headed towards the bullpen. Grand slam, Arenado!
17: Can't make a living throwing at 92 down the middle, that's for sure. You learn the hard way, and then after a hit batter and a walk, and that's just injury on top of insult there.
29: Number three.
0: Diamondbacks weren't the only team getting a grand slam Monday, and not the only team getting a grand slam in the first inning. 880 ESPN New York.
16: First pitch, swinging, it's a high fly ball, right center field. Acuna back, he looks up, this one is gone! Grand slam, Brett Beatty! 5-0 Mets in the first inning.
29: Number two.
0: Boston comes up short in Toronto. It's now three straight losses, but there were flashes of impressive play. Sportsnet 590, the Fan.
17: Here's a little blooper. Back to home!
16: Oh, what a play by Connor Wong! That is a spectacular diving grab. He's hurt.
18: He hit his head on.
16: His call. He smoked his head on the track. One away. Oh, my goodness. That was spectacular.
29: Number one.
0: Boston losing three straight games, but for San Diego, Jackson Merrill with three straight going yard. 93.7 the Fan.
16: 1-1, Merrill in the air, deep to center field. Mitchell's back at the wall. This one, gonna go! Jackson Merrill puts the Padres ahead. His third home run
1: in as many games. And for the first time tonight, the Padres lead. It's 3-2.
0: Padres game out of a wild card spot. 8.5 back in the division. Dodgers do get a win on Monday. Tarek Skubal a no decision in his home debut. Speaking of Skubal, Tigers are 5-2 since the trade. They host Cleveland tonight. ESPN insider Tim Kirchen.
3: They're amazing, and you talked about how good their pitching has been. Their lineup has been even better. They've won 8 out of 11. They've outscored their opponents 89-27 during that period. Dylan Dingler, their catcher, who's going to get some MVP votes this year, more than a few, has been absolutely great. The entire lineup has been great for at least 3 weeks now.
0: And we'll see how they do when they host the Guardians starting on Tuesday. It was close, but they ended the game with a caught stealing. That's next. SportsCenter All Night. It's ESPN Radio.
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2: How's this week? Sean Campbell chatting with Tyson Philpott. Tyson, you know, this game, this season has been phenomenal. The league went through an evolution of rule announcements a year ago. Some have taken place this year already with the 35-second clock. The bench is on the other side, the rouge, but more are coming next year. Did the players get together and say, hey, this game's just fine the way it is, because the first 6 weeks of this season from all nine teams has been phenomenal. You can't not watch a CFL game right now.
24: No, it's crazy to think about. You know, I've been watching the CFL since I was a kid, and I've never seen it as explosive as it is right now, especially even with the close, you know, one possession games as well. We definitely didn't have no conversation. You know, I think that the game is speaking for itself in all honesty, and, you know, some of those big plays and, you know, the stuff that we had said that we didn't have, I think they're front and center. So, you know, I don't get paid enough to make any decisions about rules or anything like that. But I would say the game looks pretty good right now.
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2: Chatting with Valerie Tetreault of Tennis Canada. What about Ojeda Aliassim? What have you seen kind of evolve from his game in the last calendar year or year and a half?
26: He has more confidence now when he steps on the court. I do think that something happened during the last U.S. Open. I think some of the big tennis fans will remember his match against Alexander Zverev. And Zverev had a few comments before that match saying that basically with Felix, you know, sometimes he was playing well, but sometimes, buff, not so well. And I think, you know, in the end, something triggered in Felix, and then we saw a Felix who was maybe a little bit more emotional on court, and I think that's kind of what he needs. He needs that energy. Sometimes I feel like when he's almost too calm on court, maybe it's not necessarily helping him to perform at the level that he can perform, and it really feels like since that moment something has changed, and now when he goes on court, he believes he can beat anyone.
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0: 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Channel 80. Dodgers landing the biggest chip prior to the trade deadline, of course. It's Eric Skubal from Detroit, but LA has struggled of late. 10 losses in 13 games, including that seven-game skid in there. Manager Dave Roberts, prior to Monday's matchup against Kansas City.
6: You know, just kind of thinking about it on the plane yesterday, it's like we're a wild card team right now. And you know, we got to get going and play with urgency. And, you know, I think that we got to make sure we don't get ahead of the playoff situation and talk about, you know, winning now, winning today and winning tomorrow. And, you know, so I think that that's the thing that, you know, we need to get to and then deal with whatever result. But I think that's part of the we're going to be okay and we're good. You know, that's not good enough. And clearly it's not, given how we played over the last month. So, and we put ourselves in this position, but a lot of talent. But I think that across the board, we need to play with more urgency. And our guys know that.
0: Dave Roberts and the Dodgers getting Skubal. Couldn't get a win last week at Wrigley. Monday making his home debut, taking the mound on Monday against the Royals.
7: The 1-2 to Massey. Marte leads off first. Massey swings and misses. So he's down on strikes. Second out of the second.
0: Skubal would go five. Gave up three runs on four hits, striking out six. But he also left with the Dodgers trailing 3-2. L.A. trailed, in fact, until the seventh.
7: And Freddie swings, rips it on the ground, right field, a base hit. They're going to send Ohtani. He comes around third. Here comes the throw to the plate. It's off the mark. Ohtani scores down to second. Freeman is out trying to extend, but the run comes in, and the Dodgers take a 6-5 lead.
0: AM 570 L.A. Sports. Speaking of runs counting on a play where an out is recorded, we'll have more on that in 4 minutes. Dodgers, though, rally, they get the 6-5 win. Tarek Skubal giving up those three runs over five innings in his home debut. Shohei Ohtani scoring the go-ahead run in the seventh. L.A. rallying for just its second victory in its last 10 games with the 6-5 win at home over Kansas City. Best record in Major League Baseball, that would be the Brewers. But Monday in San Diego.
1: 1-1, narrow in the air, deep to center field. Mitchell's back at the wall. This one, gonna go! Jackson Merrill puts the Padres ahead. His third home run in as many games. And for the first time tonight, the Padres lead. It's 3-2.
0: Padres taking the lead in the seventh. They would still hold that lead in the ninth. Brewers trying to rally, trying to get a runner into scoring position, which would be the tying run in scoring position.
1: 1-1. Miller deals. Lockridge runs. The pitch is low. For Means throw. The tag. He is out. It's second, and the ball game is over. Freddie Fermin throws out Brandon Lockridge, trying to steal second to end the game. Mason Miller collects his 30th save as the Padres win it 3-2.
0: 93-7 the fan, 3-2 the final. Jackson Merrill, that go-ahead two-run shot in the seventh, his 19th of the season, third straight game where he's had a homer. First time in his career he's hit homers in three consecutive games. He now has nine since the All-Star break. Padres get the win, third straight win. They're now 13-4 in their last 17 games, going back to July 24th, second-best record in baseball in that span, behind only Tampa Bay. Brewers, meanwhile, 3-7 in their last 10 road games, 2-6 in their last 8 road games against the Padres since the start of 2024. National League wild card, Cubs hold the top spot. Phillies Diamondbacks neck and neck for the second wild card of the National League. Phillies Monday playing in St. Louis. Getting another solid outing from starter Andrew Painter since he was recalled from AAA. And as for Philly's offense...
8: And the pitch swung on, hit well up the alley, right center field, and that ball is going to be on the warning track. It one hops the fence. Stubbs read it all the way. He's around third. He's going to come in and score, standing up. It's an RBI double by Kyle Schwarber. He's on base for the fourth time tonight, and the Phillies have a 4-2 lead. And here's the pitch. Swung on, hit well, left center field, up the alley, going for it is Fermin. He won't get it. It bounds off the bottom of the wall. It's going to score two, and Sosa slides into second with a two-run double, and the Phillies break open some breathing room. It's now 6-2 Phillies.
0: Sports Radio 94 WIP, Phillies hang on for a 6-5 win. Andrew Painter gets the win. He went 5 1/3, gave up two earned runs on two hits, walked three, but struck out six. He didn't allow a hit until the sixth inning. 5 1/3 innings, longest no-hit bid of his career. He's allowed two runs or fewer in three straight starts since he was recalled from Lehigh Valley. Triple-A. Phillies get the win. Best record in baseball this season in one-run games. They're now 21-11 in one-run games. So the Phillies get a win. As for the Diamondbacks, they do likewise, getting all they needed in the first inning.
8: As 2-1, that is swung on and hit well. Out to deep left, headed towards the bullpen. Grand slam, Arenado!
17: Can't make a living throwing at 92 down the middle, that's for sure. You learn the hard way, and then after a hit batter and a walk, and that's just injury on top of insult there.
0: Arizona Sports 98.7, Diamondbacks. A 9-0 win over the Rockies. They are 19-9 since July 9th. Second best record in baseball behind the Red Sox over that span. Diamondbacks with the shutout. They remain tied with the Phillies for the second spot in the National League wildcard race. The Rockies, meanwhile, shut out for the sixth time this season. Sports Center all night, ESPN Radio to Toronto. Red Sox, they've played well for most of this summer, especially that month of July, but here in August, hitting a bit of a speed bump, that slump continuing in Toronto.
8: 0-1 to McAdoo. And he hits it in the air right field. Going back, Abreu to the warning track, turns at the wall. See you later. Home run, Charles McAdoo. And the Blue Jays strike first on the rookie's second career home run. Payoff pitch. He's hit on the line, down in right field, a base hit. Carlos Bayless gives swing of the wave. The throw from Abreu bounces in, off the glove of Vaughn. He's safe. Springer back to the plate to be extra sure, and the run in to score. Andrés Giménez on second now after another RBI hit. He's Agent Zero and Captain Clutch. 2-0 Blue Jays in the bottom of the sixth inning.
0: Sportsnet 590 The Fan. Blue Jays a 2-1 win over the Red Sox. Boston's lost three straight for the first time since mid-June. Blue Jays, meanwhile, their 10th win when scoring two runs or fewer. That's the most in Major League Baseball. Now, as promised, run scoring with an out recorded, that whole thing. Odd play during this game in Toronto, where Boston loses 2-1. Boston's lone run coming in the top of the seventh on what was essentially a sacrifice fly. Red Sox had runners at first and third with one out. However, the Jumbotron was showing two outs. So on that fly ball, both Boston runners thought there were two outs, so they were on the move. Toronto realized that the catch in center field was the second out of the inning, so they threw to first base, doubled off that runner, three outs. But appeal plays, like that throw to first base, are a timing play. So the runner from third crossed home plate prior to the appeal to first base. For the record, there were two outs. The runner at third hadn't tagged up either. But the Blue Jays did not appeal to third base before the defense left the field. So by rule, they couldn't go after what's referred to as a fourth out, which could have negated that run scoring at home plate. Now, for some reason, it took more than 15 minutes and a call to New York to straighten the rules out before Boston's run was ultimately allowed, since the Blue Jays did not appeal to third base. Toronto manager John Snyder.
9: It was confusing, first time for me, but I think the rule is the rule, and it was just tough because they didn't challenge the play initially. It happened in the middle of an inning when Moran's coming in to warm up, and I think players just react. Players and coaches and managers react to what is being said to them, right? So after consulting with MLB, they told me that all of my players were across the third base line before Charlie waved off the run, which I 100% disagree with. I don't know if Vlad is that fast after he got the ball at first. So we weren't given an opportunity to appeal to third. And going forward, when that play happens again in the next 100 years, if it's us, we will record the lead out at third.
0: Toronto did get the win, even with Boston getting that run in the seventh inning. SportsCenter all night, ESPN Radio to the NFL. The Cowboys and defensive tackle Quinnen Williams agreeing to a 3-year extension worth nearly $106 million. The deal includes $101 million in guaranteed money, $63 million guaranteed at signing. ESPN's Peter Schrager.
10: Look, I had Christian Parker, the first-year defensive coordinator, on my podcast a couple of weeks ago. I said, what do you know of Quinnen? He says, I know of Quinnen when I was coaching with the Eagles and the Cowboys acquired him. I was punching a hole in the wall. I was so angry. Like, how'd they let him get him? Truth of the matter is, Jason and I both live in the New York, New Jersey area. I have spent a lot of time in the Jets facility. There might be no better young man in this league than Quinnen Williams. What he does for the community, how he handles himself, what he does. You're not just paying for the player on the field. You're paying for the player in the community. I love this for Quinnen Williams. Congratulations to him and his family. Well-deserved, and Dallas got themselves a good one. That might end up being one of the best trades in recent NFL history.
0: Cowboys acquired Williams from the Jets at last year's trade deadline for a second-round pick in 2026, a first-rounder in 27. In seven games last year following the trade, Williams had 20 tackles, sack and a half, 33 quarterback pressures, two tackles for a loss, and a pass breakup. As for what it means for Dallas this year, ESPN's Jason McCourty.
11: He's huge. You think about it. He got there in the middle of the season a year ago. He's had an entire offseason next to Kenny Clark to really develop and dominate on the inside of this Cowboys defense. I remember talking to Gerald McCoy. He said they may be the best duo of defensive tackles in the entire NFL. When you're trying to revamp a defense, having two guys that can be disruptive in the middle goes a long way. Quinnen Williams deserves that money. I'm looking forward to a big year from him.
0: Williams is 28 years old, had been signed through 2027 in a 4-year extension worth $96 million guaranteed. Cowboys now have a 3-year extension worth $106 million. San Francisco has had its share of injury concerns this summer at training camp. Now Christian McCaffrey sitting out practice with tightness. ESPN 49ers reporter Nick Wagner.
12: After Christian McCaffrey missed his first practice out of all of the sessions in this training camp, I asked offensive coordinator Clay Kubiak just how concerned the Niners were with it. Kubiak said that the team is just managing McCaffrey. He's dealing with a little bit of soreness, but he's going to be fine. Kubiak added, the objective is just to get McCaffrey through the preseason without any issues, have him ready for week one against the Rams down there in Australia. Now, of course, it's understandable why McCaffrey's status today would have created some panic in the fantasy streets in particular, because the Niners had 16 players, including McCaffrey, not participating. Now, the Niners are not concerned that any of those issues are going to be long-term. One that we are keeping an eye on, though, is defensive end Nick Bosa. He missed his fourth straight practice with what the team is calling general soreness as he recovers from a torn ACL. The Niners have joint practices with the Titans tomorrow and then open the preseason on Thursday night, also against that Tennessee team. Of course, given all the injury issues, don't expect to see anything but the backups in that game against the Titans.
0: Speaking of injuries at training camp this summer, Lions center Cade Mays suffering a wrist injury during training camp practice. He will miss a significant period of time. Sources indicating it's a small bone in his wrist that's been fractured. Could be out 8 to 10 weeks. Lions coach Dan Campbell.
13: You hate it. You know, I hate it for him, you know, because I felt like he was having a good camp and he had grown so much in our system just since spring. So, you know, in that regard, yeah, and for us too. But at the same time, there again, there's a reason why we have Juice here too, and some of these other guys, you know, and they're going to get a look, and we're going to find the best five. We will find the best five, and we're trying to find that before camp starts. But look, if this goes into the season, it does. But at some point, we will find the best five and where they belong, and they'll be ready.
0: And when your offensive line is missing the center, ESPN analyst Field Yates.
3: Every quarterback needs to be protected well, but Jared Goff is near the top of the list of quarterbacks that rely on protection. He's an excellent player when he has time and space, but last year there were 36 quarterbacks that threw the ball at least 200 times. Jared Goff was 33rd out of those 36 in both QBR and touchdown to interception ratio when he was under pressure. He's a timing and rhythm passer, and this Lions offensive line has undergone major alterations this offseason. Mays, who got $8.5 million per year to be their starting center, is one layer of depth that has already been chipped off of this Lions offensive line for a good chunk of the beginning of the season. No doubt this is some duress.
0: We'll see how the Lions handle it with their offensive line being banged up. Getting to 20 wins. That's next. SportsCenter All Night continues. It's ESPN Radio.
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15: Hi, it's Ken Connors. 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
2: We're talking football with Rowan White. Rowan, what do you think? It's been a long time since the Raiders have drafted a quarterback at 1, and it's worked out for them. Is Fernando Mendoza going to get this franchise on the right track?
20: Well, hopefully. Hopefully they do, but right by him, too. I don't expect him to start too much this year. I think if he does, it'll be a little bit later into the season. I'd like for him to get a few reps in at least. But they brought in Kirk Cousins at least to develop. And I think we've seen in the last decade or so, quarterbacks who sit for a little bit before they start tend to do pretty decently in the league. I mean, the best example obviously being Patrick Mahomes, who famously sat his entire rookie year. I'd love to see the Raiders are in a position where they can do the same thing with Fernando. And I would absolutely love to see if they did something like that, because I think this kid has, for one, the mentality to bring it the whole way. I mean, just his work ethic, the way he goes about his day-to-day seems, from our point of view anyway, seems absolutely impeccable. And, I mean, his on-the-field production is really good, too. He was making NFL-type throws already when he was at Indiana. His back-shoulder throws were damn near perfect. And I think if there was any person to work out in Las Vegas as a quarterback, I think it would be him.
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25: This is the morning show on TSN 690. I'm Peter Vriones with Connor McKenna, and we're in conversation with Elias Grigoriadis of the Canadian Press, who covers CF Montreal. And we're talking a little bit of MLS right now.
27: Into the path of Griezmann, opens up and scores! His first in Major League Soccer and a milestone career goal as well. That is number 300 for that man, Antoine Griezmann.
25: So Antoine Griezmann makes his Orlando City FC debut yesterday, and he scores. What are you expecting from Griezmann, and what kind of impact do you think he could have on MLS?
28: Oh, he's absolutely a game changer. You know, he still has legs underneath him. He was fantastic for Atletico Madrid in La Liga last season, so it's not like he's physically on the back nine of his career, because playing for Atletico, you are expected to run and contribute no matter who you are. So I think he's going to have a massive impact. And it's unfortunate that Montreal's timing with all these players has been unfortunate, right? They host LAFC last year, and then Hermanson joins. Robert Lewandowski and Antoine Griezmann, we're not going to see them because both game against Orlando and Chicago have already been played. But, you know, hopefully next season we'll get to see them in action, because, yeah, these are not just world-class players. These are era-defining talents that we'll be able to watch it live in person.
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0: In the WNBA this season, they've dropped 13 of their last 14. Storm snapping an 11-game losing streak with a 97-88 win over the Sky. The 11-game losing streak had been tied for the longest in team history and tied for the longest in the WNBA this season. For the Sky, their fifth straight road loss, one shy of their longest road losing streak this season. SportsCenter all night, ESPN Radio, college football around the corner, SEC always in focus. Lane Kiffin's certainly going to be in the spot.

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4: Jeff, when it comes to either a team or a particular driver, what's been the biggest surprise for you so far this season?
5: I think Kimi Antonelli. I mean, this kid has just blossomed. He last year, if you remember, I mean, he's racing against George Russell in the same car, yep. And Russell doubled his points by the end of the season. I think it was like 319 to 150 or something like that. You know, and Kimi had some flashes last year, mm-hmm. but I mean, he's just taken to this new car and this new format like nobody's business. And I mean, he's dominating. And I mean, if you look at this 19-year-old kid, if he can keep this up, he's going to smash records left and right. But I just think that. I think that the maturity he's shown and the way that he can just get out front and dominate a race, or even if he doesn't start at the front, he figures out a way to win. It's only his second year in Formula One, and it looks like he's going to win the title. And the other thing about Antonelli that he's a really, really nice kid, and he really, really seems to enjoy what he does. And it's he's very refreshing. So I think he's got to be the revelation of the season for sure.
1: 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Campbell versus Gallo.
6: Alexander taking the snap, looking right, looking in the end zone now, stepping, rolling to his right, looking for help, cross body, he's got a man, upfield, Tyler Snead, touchdown, Montreal!
7: And once again, Davis Alexander buying time with his legs and throwing back across his body towards the middle of the field while rolling to the right.
8: Chatting with Chris Strevler, talking a little CFL. We heard in your video, I've seen you say it online, Davis Alexander's the best quarterback in the league, and there's some pretty good quarterbacks in this league.
9: Yeah, the quarterback play this year has been exceptional, but you know, at this point, I don't know who the argument would be for anybody else. The way that he's playing, six straight 300-yard games, and I know Davis very well. I don't know how much you guys know about me, but I live in Arizona in the off season, and about 3 years ago, I started training quarterbacks out here in Davis. So when he first signed with Montreal, he started training with us, and throughout the years, continuing to work with him in the off season, and we did some extensive work this off season. So I could tell he was dialed in, very focused. I think that Grey Cup game added even more fuel to his fire, and man, you can see it coming out when he's on the field. He is such a competitor and a leader for that team, and obviously the way he's able to create in and out of the pocket is pretty special.
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11: The throw to the plate, it's off the mark. Ohtani scores down to second. Freeman is out trying to extend, but the run comes in and the Dodgers take a 6-5 lead.
12: AM 570 LA Sports. Dodgers win it 6-5 at home over the Royals. Their second win in their last 10 games. They trailed 3-0. Seventh win this season after trailing by at least 3 runs. Tarek Skubal got the start, wound up with a no decision. Gave up 4 hits and 3 runs in his 5 innings of work. Struck out 6 through 95 pitches, but gets a no decision. Shohei Ohtani, 2-for-4 with a double, an RBI, scored twice, had a stolen base as well. He was the one, as you heard, who scored the go-ahead run in the seventh as the Dodgers get the win. It's been a struggle of late, but August isn't necessarily as important as the fall, says former American League MVP Mo Vaughn earlier on ESPN Radio.
10: The Dodgers have gotten, they played down to the last game, the last 2 years. They are just worried about getting into the playoffs. Of course, you know, you want to win in division, but I don't think they're really worried about home field advantage. It's still early. It's still early. These guys are preparing themselves for the playoffs. I don't think they, you know, like I said, they want to get their home field advantage, but to them, it doesn't matter. They just want to get there with everybody healthy, and then let the chips fall where they may with that talent and pitching staff they have.
12: And among the teams that they'll be facing, they've got an upcoming series against the Brewers with the best record in baseball. It's a measuring stick, right?
10: I think everybody knows in the National League, they're going to have to compete with the Dodgers at some point. And definitely, listen, it's still too early. It's, you know, the big beginning of August. We got a whole 3 weeks left, and then another month of the season, and then we're going to go. Does it gain confidence if the Brewers play well? Absolutely. If the Dodgers lose, does it really matter to them? Probably not. So it's all what lens you're looking out of at this point in time. At some point, you're going to have to meet each other and play in the playoffs and battle it out.
12: Dodgers getting the win on Monday over the Royals. Second win in their last 10 games. SportsCenter all night, ESPN Radio. Rays have been on a run lately, and that continued on Monday.
11: Swings and drives it on a line to deep left. This is way back, and it's a one-run game. Junior Caminero with a rocket to left. A three-run homer. And the Rays now answer the three runs by the A's. It's 6-5, and there's still nobody out in the eighth. Here's the pitch. Swing and a line drive and a right up. Base hit for Walls. The Rays have the lead. DeLuca scores. Simpson right behind him. First to third is Fortes. And Taylor Walls comes through. And the Rays now have a half dozen. And they're up for the first time since the first batter of the ball game. Rays lead 8-6 in the eighth. And the Bluebirds are out in West Sacramento.
12: 620 WDAE. Rays a 10-6 win over the Athletics. They scored 8 runs in the eighth. Their most in a single inning this season. They trailed 6-2 going into the eighth. They win it 10-6. Their seventh consecutive victory. Longest active win streak in Major League Baseball, tied for the second longest streak this season. Junior Caminero with his 34th home run in that big eighth inning for Tampa Bay. For the A's, sixth loss when leading by at least 4 runs this season. Second most that it's happened in the Major League Baseball. The Nationals have done it 7 times. The A's now 6. Astros and Giants.
8: Here's a drive deep down the right field line. It is gone! A home run! Just stayed fair inside the foul pole. And the Giants take the lead 2-1. And I don't know if it made the water on the fly or bounced in. It's 2-1 Giants. Ninth home run of the year for Jung-Woo Lee.
12: And it would be a 6-3 win for the Astros over those Giants. Astros lead the Rangers by a game for first place in the American League West. Yordan Alvarez has not homered in 11 straight games, his longest drought since an 11-game drought in 2024. As for Jung-Ho Lee, ninth homer of the season, breaking a tie with last year. That's a new career high. The Rangers in 10 innings get past the Angels 4-1. Rangers have won 4 of their last 5 games. Brandon Nimmo, 2-for-4, the go-ahead RBI single in the 10th inning. Third go-ahead hit in extra innings. SportsCenter all night, ESPN Radio, NFL, big deal for Dallas. Cowboys and defensive tackle Quinnen Williams agreeing to a 3-year extension worth nearly $106 million. ESPN's Field Yates.
13: Man, it's good to be a defensive lineman these days. And thank you, Jeffrey Simmons, who got a huge deal with the Tennessee Titans this offseason. That kind of got the ball rolling once again for defensive tackles to take that leap from sort of where they were at $30-ish million per year to an even bigger number. And now it makes me wonder, if Aaron Donald does come back, what's the contract look like for him and the Los Angeles Rams? Of course, he's been in retirement for a couple of years. But if he comes back and he looks like the old Aaron Donald, he might walk into Les Snead's office, the Rams GM, and say, pay me like the very top defensive tackle in the NFL. But Quinnen Williams, a very happy man right now in Dallas. They paid twice, the big price to get him in a trade, and now the big contract as well.
12: The 28-year-old had been signed through 2027, four-year extension that guaranteed him $66 million from the Jets in 2023. He came over from the Jets at the trade deadline last year. SportsCenter All Night, ESPN Radio. Speaking of the NFL, the Commanders see Laremy Tunsil out. He's going to have tricep surgery. Back to Field Yates.
13: He was the first to ever make $30 million per year amongst offensive linemen. That tells you how big of a loss this is, Keanu, right? You don't pay a guy the most money per year of any player to position and then not feel like this is a substantial blow for this Commanders offense. And let's talk about last season, right? It was a season that went by the wayside, specifically when Jaden Daniels got hurt. Not having Laremy Tunsil makes him more vulnerable to being banged up this season. Brandon Coleman's got a huge task on his plate, and this Commanders team has a very tough rollout in the first half of the season. We're going to know a lot about this offensive line early. In the first eight games, they've got visits from both the Los Angeles Rams. They traded for Myles Garrett this offseason and the Seattle Seahawks also on the ledger for the Commanders. So this is a team that's trying to bounce back. They've got a lot of the pieces in place to do so. Tough injury news for them over the weekend.
12: He's expected to miss significant time, obviously, with surgery to repair a torn tricep. Coach Dan Quinn.
14: So he did injure his tricep. He is going to get surgery. And it's always tough to, you know, talk about a player missing time, and especially a great player like LT. Not only is he an unbelievable player, like, he is a absolutely fantastic teammate. And he'll be missed, and we can't wait to get him back. When these tough scenarios come up, it does provide some opportunities, and Brandon Coleman will shift back out to left tackle. He's played a lot of winning football at left tackle here, and we know that he's ready for it.
12: Speaking of opportunities, it's training camp, time to win jobs in many cases, especially at the skill positions in Cleveland. There's a quarterback decision to be made. ESPN Browns reporter Daniel Olifuse.
15: Coach Tom Monken said he hasn't decided yet who will start the preseason opener against the Bears in Chicago on Saturday, but he did say that he intends to start Deshaun Watson in one of the two and Shedeur Sanders in the other game. Now, Watson and Sanders have been alternating days with the first team offense, but we did see a change on Saturday when it was supposed to be Sanders up with the starting offense. Instead, Watson took all the first team reps. Now today, Monken threw cold water on anyone thinking that that might leave an indication as to who he wants to start. He said that he was informed that Sanders had a couple more padded practices with the ones. He's back out there in the indoor bubble with the ones. And he said, hey, as long as we're still sharing reps, it's a competition. So the competition continues in Cleveland.
16: We haven't seen Deshaun Watson healthy for so. How has he looked so far here in this camp compared to Sanders?
15: Yeah, well, it was a bit of a tough start to the first week of camp for Deshaun Watson. He threw six interceptions in the first handful of practices. But this week, too, that he just capped off was one of his best that we've seen. He looked decisive. He was throwing the ball with anticipation, moving the ball around. It's really what the coaches have wanted to see. So we'll see if he can stack up another strong week of practice leading into their preseason opener against the Bears.
12: Speaking of quarterback decisions, there's one to be made in Minnesota. There's a quarterback competition with Kyler Murray, J.J. McCarthy. Reportedly, neither's winning it. ESPN Vikings reporter Kevin Seifert.
17: We have a pretty interesting situation going on here in Minnesota. I think everyone understood that Kyler Murray was the favorite for this job, the heavy favorite going into training camp. And he had some really nice practices in the first week or so of camp. Showed a lot of command of the offense and decision making. But in the past probably two or three days, he's run into a little bit of a wall. It helps the Vikings that Brian Flores' defense has done a lot of blitzing against him. And so he hasn't had a lot of time to make decisions. But he threw two interceptions last night in their stadium practice, and just the way he has performed, I think he's maybe opened the window just a tiny bit for J.J. McCarthy to get in and make this at least interesting. But unfortunately for J.J., he has also struggled with his accuracy, made some nice downfield throws last night in the stadium practice, but also struggled in the red zone. So really what you have is going into the third week of camp, neither one of these guys has really jumped up and said, this is my job, I'm going to be the starter. And so the competition will continue.
16: You know, obviously J.J. McCarthy got an extended look last year. Going into this season, what was the main thing that you heard from the Vikings that they needed to see out of him if he was going to keep the starting job?
17: I think they wanted to see a couple of things. First, a big leap just overall in his accuracy and his decisiveness. There was a lot of hesitation and frenetic nature in the pocket last year, and he also sailed a lot of passes. And he has made incremental progress, I think, at that. But he had a long way to go and a big gap to make up in order to really, truly challenge Kyler Murray. Kyler hasn't necessarily done his share yet, but I don't know that J.J. has either. So incremental progress for J.J. McCarthy, but not enough to say that he is imminently going to win this competition.
12: It's a quarterback competition for the Vikings. What does J.J. McCarthy need to do if he doesn't win the job earlier on ESPN Radio? Our Harry Douglas.
18: It is not the end of the day for J.J. McCarthy. If he's not named a starting quarterback, it's about perspective. It's about overcoming adversity. It's how do you rise back up from the things that have probably stumped you and made you stumble a little bit.
12: Mm-hmm.
18: Because that defines, in my opinion, the true character of a player and what their mindset is moving forward.
12: See what happens through training camp and through the preseason for the Vikings. 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
19: The Las Vegas Raiders reported to camp. New head coach Clint Kubiak has named a starting quarterback.
20: When we go out to practice, Kirk Cousins is the starting quarterback.
21: Tom Brady knew that he wanted a veteran to start the season, and they're going to bring along Fernando Mendoza at a very slow and casual pace.
12: There's the quarterback in Las Vegas for the Raiders, edge rusher Max Crosby and quarterback Kirk Cousins. Getting into it over the weekend, earlier on game night, RQ Myers.
22: It was business as usual. Kirk Cousins was running with the ones. Max Crosby was back out there doing what he does. And, you know, they were cordial to each other. This is the thing. Like, people think, oh, is there some kind of animosity? No, they have a tremendous amount of respect for each other. It's just competition. Max knows one speed, and Kirk didn't appreciate his arm getting tapped multiple times. He was just like, I'm good. Like, I'm not having that. I actually think that it said something about who Kirk Cousins is to the rest of the team. Like, hey, man, I'm willing to go after the biggest, baddest dude on the field out here to let him know that this ain't going to fly.
12: We've heard the stories. That's the key point that we heard on the Golics.
23: I have not yet seen video of this that's not AI slop on my timeline. If someone can't produce it soon, I'm thinking about becoming a Kirk Cousins, Max Crosby fight truther. I'm not sure this happened.
24: Oh, so you're going that far. Okay, all right. I see you. This is not sending a message. I mean, in my opinion, the only message it's sending is anybody that's secure on the roster and not in danger of getting cut, which I would start swinging immediately to get kicked out of practice if I were in the upper echelon of that team to get a day off of practice. So I don't really think it's sending a message.
23: No. Now, if you were looking to send a message and if you're Clint Kubiak coming in, reportedly the source of this was during a team period, Crosby hit Kirk Cousins twice, and on the second hit to his arm, which is the one no-no. You'll hear it in every training camp you go to at every level of football, is stay out of the cylinder. The quarterback's essentially got a halo in addition to the red jersey, because the last thing you want in practice is your quarterback's arm getting hit when he thinks that he's safe, when the bullets aren't live, and now all of a sudden you're down the most important position in football going into the season. So I can understand wanting to send that message if you're the head coach of saying, hey, we don't touch the quarterback during practice. We know what the situation's been here, and we're not trying to replicate that again.
24: So let me ask you a question, Mike. As a former offensive lineman, should we not have been reading that the O-line had to be pulled off Max Crosby? He hit their quarterback twice, which is a no-no. That is absolutely a no-no. And even I think Max Crosby even admitted that. Shouldn't it have read the O-line was kicked out of practice because they all jumped Max Crosby?
23: No question. And it's difficult because I'm assuming this is the starting O-line and with Kirk Cousins. So while the Raiders may not all have the most job security across that offensive line, at the very least, Tyler Linderbaum's got more money than God. He should be out there choke slamming Max Crosby and trying to make a statement there. It is the number one red flag. If you see training camp videos anywhere of a quarterback getting hit and the five offensive linemen aren't immediately going over to apply some sweet chin music to whoever did it, you have to start asking some questions about the roster construct there.
12: The incident where Crosby struck Cousins twice on his throwing arm prompted the veteran quarterback to immediately confront him about the excessive contact. Tempers run hot during summer at training camp. Well, how high is the bar for Green Bay? That's next. SportsCenter All Night continues. It's ESPN Radio.
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29: Now, what about the Toronto Maple Leafs, who I feel have really improved? And I don't know how those contracts are going to age necessarily, but yeah. for this upcoming season, they're a much better team than the one that finished the prior year. So what's your outlook on them heading into the season?
30: I think Toronto's done basically everything they needed to do so far. The only move I really disagree with is them getting rid of Matias Michelli, but you could argue that they have some other players and kind of fill a similar role. But I think what they've kind of done very smartly is go after guys that really want to play there. You got guys like Nick Paul and Darren Radish who are Leaf guys growing up, but they are still strong players. And especially in the case of Radish, I think he's a transformative piece for them, even though the money, like you said, the contract, who knows how that ages all the way at the end of the deal. But I do think for Toronto for the now, it was a move they desperately needed to make. With them still having Matthews in his prime, Nylander in his prime, you kind of needed to go for it. There wasn't really a situation where it made sense to rebuild with their first-round picks traded. So I feel like with the situation that Chayka and that front office were dealt, I feel like they've done as strong of a job as possible rebuilding that. And we'll see if Sergei Bobrovsky does rebound from his rough year in Florida last season, but it seems like he is as motivated as ever to prove Florida wrong, especially.
5: 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Campbell versus Gallo.
28: Our guest is Paul Shaheen, Research on Ice, Print and Podcast, NHL Network contributor. What have you made so far of the very busy and active NHL offseason?
31: Well, it just got a little bit busier with Steve Yzerman stepping away, and Red Wing fans have been singing, "I'm waiting for you. I'm waiting for you to get us into the playoffs, and I'm waiting for you to figure out the Dylan Larkin situation." And I think Steve Yzerman maybe just said, maybe the waiting is over, and maybe I need to step aside and hand the mantle over to somebody else. Was this Steve Yzerman fully departing? Was this a soft firing by Chris Illich and the Illich family? We're still not sure. Maybe somewhere in the middle is where the truth lies, Mitch, but it's certainly gotten a lot of noise. The timing has certainly got a lot of noise, and not to mention the Leo Carlson offer sheet. So it's been a very, very noisy offseason so far, sure.
28: I mean, as far as the Yzerman story in Detroit, if his name isn't Steve Yzerman, if he's not a legend with that franchise, he would have been shown the door a long time ago.
31: No question, Mitch. I mean, like, sometimes greatness gives you, just like when you're a first-round draft pick, it always gives you more chances. Mitch, that's a fantastic point. And his legend will be there. I mean, they're sour right now, but just like many other Detroit Red Wing players of old, Sid Abel, Alex Delvecchio, who were great players but not as good successfully as GMs for the Red Wings, his legend will live on.
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12: Quarterback, he says he thinks Love is the best pre-snap. Earlier on ESPN Radio, former Packers wide receiver Jordy Nelson.
32: I think the easy answer is to win playoff games. I think that's where all quarterbacks are judged. I think for the whole offense as a whole up here in Green Bay is the consistency week in and week out and then performing in the big time games. So I think that's where I think the top notch players separate themselves is when it's week in and week out, the consistency there and the way they perform. And then in the big time games, if it's on Sunday Night Football, Monday Night Football, when everyone's watching, or when it comes into late in the season and crunch time in the playoffs. Obviously, there's plenty of quarterbacks that once they win playoff games, they get pushed up a level in the tiers of quarterbacks, and I think that's just how it works in their grading scale. So you can throw up all the yards you want in random games, but to do it week in and week out, and then in the big-time games is where it matters.
12: So Jordan Love can prove he's an elite quarterback this year. As for this year, how can the Packers make the trade for Micah Parsons successful?
32: I think, honestly, at the end of the day, with the Packers organization, is winning a championship. I don't want to say every year you don't do that, it's a failure, but you always come up short. At least in my 10 years there, that was the number one goal. I guess the number one goal was to get in the tournament and then to win the championship. We had some good seasons, maybe even some great seasons, but if you're not bringing the Lombardi Trophy home with the Packer organization, then you've came up short in some aspects. So I think to make that big trade, I think it was a good idea. It was what they needed. I think if he stayed healthy last year, it could have been a different result. But when anyone ever buys all in, it's definitely winning division titles, getting in the playoffs, and then eventually winning a Super Bowl, which makes any of that worthwhile.
12: Speaking of disappointing results, Kansas City didn't have the best of seasons last year. Looking to turn things around this year, what does success look like for the Chiefs? 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
1: This season will be a success for Kansas City if the defense is able to do their part and go a little bit beyond if the offense is not right or the offense is haphazard at the beginning of the year. Because the pieces are there for this defense. They weren't bad last year, but by Chiefs standards, they did measure up. If they measure the previous year's Chiefs standards on defense, then that'll be a whole thing for the Kansas City offense to say, okay, we're not ready yet, but that defense will carry us through. And when we're ready, we're going to be hell on wheels and not just in the AFC West.
12: Freddie and Harry following Matt and Myron weekday afternoons here on ESPN Radio. Right now, SportsCenter All Night.
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4: number four.
12: Twice this season, Nolan Arenado has gone yard with the bases loaded, with both of those shots coming in the first inning. Arizona Sports, 98.7.
7: 2-1. That is swung on and hit well. Out to deep left, headed towards the bullpen. Grand slam, Arenado!
8: Can't make a living throwing at 92 down the middle, that's for sure. You learn the hard way, and then after a hit batter and a walk, and that's just injury on top of insult there.
4: Number three.
12: Diamondbacks weren't the only team getting a grand slam Monday, and not the only team getting a grand slam in the first inning. 880 ESPN New York.
9: First pitch, swinging, it's a high fly ball, right center field. Acuna back, he looks up, this one is gone! Grand slam, Brett Beatty! 5-0 Mets in the first inning.
4: Number two.
12: Boston comes up short in Toronto. It's now three straight losses, but there were flashes of impressive play. Sportsnet 590, the Fan.
8: Here's a little blooper.
7: Back a home blitz! Oh, what a play by Connor Wong! That is a spectacular diving grab. He's hurt.
10: He hit his head on.
7: Time is called. He smoked his head on the track. One away. Oh, my goodness. That was spectacular.
4: Number one.
12: Boston losing three straight games, but for San Diego, Jackson Merrill with three straight going yard. 93.7 The Fan.
9: 1-1, Merrill in the air, deep to center field. Mitchell's back at the wall. This one, gonna go! Jackson Merrill puts the Padres ahead. His third home run in as many games. And for the first time tonight, the Padres lead. It's 3-2.
12: Padres, a game out of a wild card spot. They're 8.5 back in the division. Dodgers do get a win last night. Tarek Skubal, a no decision in his home debut. Speaking of Skubal, Tigers 5-2 since trading him. ESPN's Tim Kirkchen.
11: They've won 8 out of 11. They've outscored their opponents 89-27 during that period. Dylan Dingler, their catcher, who's going to get some MVP votes this year, more than a few, has been absolutely great. The entire lineup has been great for at least 3 weeks now, which is stunning. I did not see that coming. 2 years ago, they were out of it in the middle of August and then really just charged, made the playoffs, and even won a playoff series. Tigers are in a pretty good spot right now, amazingly.
12: Tigers host Cleveland tonight. That's going to do it for SportsCenter All Night. I'm Jay Reynolds on Sportsmanlike is next. It's ESPN Radio.
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24: Greg Sutton, friend of the show here on Campbell versus Gallo. How'd you feel about Jesse Marsh and the job he did?
27: Awesome. You know, look, I mean, I have a soft spot for him. He was a former teammate, coach. You know, he's a friend of mine. But I think they embodied what he's all about. You know, getting behind this country, he's done that right from the start. You know, showing his kind of blue-collar work ethic. His personality, I think it was translated to the players. And I think there still has to be some work done. I still think that we can create a stronger identity and our players need to still kind of get behind that. And look, he's willing to put in the work. We've seen that. He's even going out with the youth national team, the under-20s, and taking that team to try and qualify for the Olympics. And so he's leading that charge. So he doesn't have to do that. He didn't have to, but he knows how important it is to kind of get the youth involved too and get them under the same umbrella of what he wants his team to be about. So, no, I think he's the perfect man. I'm glad that they gave him the extension to the next World Cup. And I'm excited for him in this country because of him leading the charge.
24: And he did a really good job of getting the U.S. to hate him.
27: Yes, exactly.
24: Right?
27: Even more of a carrot on the top, yeah.
24: Right. I think Canadians appreciated that.
29: I loved it.
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33: It's time for Ask Us Anything. Good morning, guys. I'm not sure I've already asked this question in the past, but I want to know, what's the reason the Canadians always start their season on the road? In the last 10 years, it was only twice that they started their season at home.
34: Yeah. I'm not a fan. I don't know the answer.
33: Me neither.
34: I'm not a fan of it. You know, the bias in me, I find it disrespectful. But
33: that's a little much. No.
34: Well, listen. You know why Toronto? Why almost every year they're opening in Toronto? Why does Toronto get
33: it? Let's not pretend that the Montreal Canadiens have no say in the matter. It's not as if the NHL is like, well, here's how it's going to be.
34: Yeah.
33: I think certain parameters are presented. If Jeff Molson petitions Gary Bettman and says, hey, listen, we want to start at home, I'm sure that Gary Bettman would find a way. Have either of you ever had a real IQ test, and what was the score? I'm predicting 138 for Two-Tone Star and 142 for Connor. That's very kind. 142 IQ seems high, no?
34: Seems quite high.
33: Exceptionally high, placing you in the top 1% to 2%.
34: Yeah.
33: And what about 138?
34: Dull. I've never had a real IQ test.
33: Highly gifted scorer in the top 1% to 2%. Brother, you think Sean and I are in the top 1% to 2% of IQs?
34: That's right, Connor.
33: What is two-tone star? What does that mean? Oh, because you're tan.
34: My tan lines. Yeah, my tan lines.
33: All right. Well, thank you, Josh. That's very kind.
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8: 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It's the Morning Show with Connor McKenna and Sean Starr. Think of us as your morning gym. Connor's the abs, Sean's the snacks. TSN 690.

0: talented Ella Langley bringing us in on this Tuesday morning. Good morning, everybody. The biggest song in music today, and it's not even close. The biggest song in music in the last 2 decades plus, arguably, when you look at some of the juggernauts that she's bumped off, Whitney Houston, Mariah Carey, in terms of longevity on the charts, is that something you pay attention to? Choosin' Texas. Choosin'. No G at the end of that one. But this is the song, my friend. This is the song, you know, no shame. Maybe you're dropping off some friends, some carpool action, maybe a night out, maybe Pete's at the ballpark and dropping some people off that live close to him, and now he's by himself in the car. Puts on his iHeartRadio app and bumps this song on, cruising by himself. No shame.
1: There's no shame in it.
0: No shame. And it's funny, too, when I was getting ready for the show and saying, oh, what song do I want to play? And for whatever reason, this song popped into my head today. And I was auditioning the song just to make sure I got the right version of it. And like the first chord was struck, and Peter looks at me and says, oh, you're starting with this song. I said, bro, you got that. I mean, beat Shazam. You annihilated Shazam right there.
1: I even had my headphones on.
0: Yeah.
1: I just have a radar for it.
0: Let's listen to it here for a second.

0: the song Choose in Montreal. Maybe I'd play that one in honor of Alexis Sanchez. Football icon, football superstar, making his way to Montreal on a two-year deal. Play with CF Montreal. More on Alexis Sanchez and how big of an addition this is for a squad that has been craving a massive name since the days of Didier Drogba. And the drug buzz is coined by our old colleague and dear friend, Rick Moffitt. So welcome to Tuesday morning. It's a pleasure to be here. We'll be with you until 10 o'clock. I'm Sean Starr with Peter Vrionis. We have a busy show as always. Don't forget, we've got lots to get to today, including the now infamous buy or sell segment, weekdays at 8:05. We have the 3P quiz. We have gifts to give away. Gifts, gifts, gifts. Whether you are a re-gifter, you know, maybe that's a thing for some people. I'm sure plenty of people have done that, you know. Maybe you win some concert tickets or, for example, today we're giving away rust-proofing car treatment courtesy of Metropolitan Rust Proofing before 10 o'clock. Maybe that's something you hand off to dad or mom or your brother or your sister or something like that. You know?
1: It's not sexy, but you need it.
0: Listen, man.
1: It's not sexy.
0: You know, I'll tell you a quick story. It was, I was a kid, and I think it was my, man, let me tell you, maybe my 13th birthday or 14th birthday, something like that, you know? So I'm clearly living at home with my parents, rocking the Ville Saint-Laurent Borough, proud VSL alum, you know? Did my elementary, did my high school, went to Vanier. And as always, I always had a birthday party, you know, and invited classmates and friends of mine over. And so they all came up. I lived in an upper duplex in Ville Saint-Laurent. They'd come over. And I don't know, it must have been a gang of 10, 15 friends, you know what I mean? And everybody brings something, you know, a little gift here or there. And my buddy Wayne, I believe his last name was Chang, if I recall correctly. Wayne rolls up, and I kid you not, man, I remember it like it was yesterday, okay? This is absolutely true, no fabrication.
1: I know where this is going.
0: No, you don't. I probably. Okay, you no? Tell me. You tell me where okay. This is going.
1: So
0: where do you think this is going?
1: It was something that you gave him for his birthday?
0: Nope.
1: And he gave it back to
0: logical
1: you?
0: Logical guess. Okay. Very. Yeah, it wasn't a re-gift situation.
1: Okay.
0: No,
1: okay.
0: No.
1: Okay.
0: It, logical guess, right? But in the spirit of odd gifts, I think re-gifting is an odd thing to do, especially if it's something that you gave someone and now they're returning it back to you. Extremely odd. Very sitcom-y, right? But Wayne, my buddy Wayne at the time, rolls up. And as a birthday gift for your boy, I remember it like it was yesterday. He got me a massive bag of popcorn and a 2-liter tub of Parlor ice cream. Full stop. To this day, it is the oddest gift I've ever been gifted. And at the time, I remember thinking, you know, like, this is so strange. This is so bizarre. But let me tell you, brother, as the week that followed, and I was having ice cream, and I was eating popcorn, my whole mindset changed to this is one of the best gifts I ever got. It was delicious Parlor ice cream, bag of popcorn that stayed fresh, and I was snacking on it, and the family was snacking on it, and we were eating ice cream and everything else. And so what turned out to be one of the strangest gifts turned out to be one of the actual, it was a great gift, because it was the gift that kept on giving, man. You know?
1: Yeah. That's
0: so yeah, it's funny how the brain works. You know, we're talking about re-gifting and everything else, and it just took me back to my childhood and that birthday gift I got from Wayne. Just awesome. And speaking of delicious desserts like ice cream, I treated myself yesterday, Pete. I had a couple of errands to do after the show. Thanks for noticing. I went and I got a haircut.
1: Oh, okay.
0: Yeah, I got a nice little tight haircut.
1: Real sorry.
0: I like to get my haircut every 4 weeks. I'm every month type of guy, you know? And so I went to see my boy Fern at Gents on Monkland. So I drove over to Monkland from work, had my 10:30 haircut appointment, and then transitioned right over to Costco. Went into Costco, bought a bunch of different stuff, you know? I've had this indulgence lately of Coke Zeroes. I don't know why.
1: Oh, I love them.
0: I love a good Coke Zero.
1: I'm more of a DC, though. I like a Diet Coke.
0: I'm not a fan of taste, but I love a crispy, cold Coke Zero. Okay. I do. Sometimes I'll put a little lime juice in the bottom of my glass with some ice. And spruce it up. You
1: an
0: know,
1: aristocrat.
0: Indeed, a sophisticated Coke consumer, you know. But the Coke Zero brand specifically, no sugar and no calories,
1: yes, a
0: little sodium and all that stuff.
1: Of course.
0: It's fine.
1: Let's not get carried away.
0: But
1: here,
0: for whatever reason, I have the itch for these Coke Zero drinks lately, you know, and I've been buying the mini ones just because I feel like I don't need the full can. But yesterday at the old Costco store, you're aware of the store, right?
1: Of course, I have a membership.
0: Oh, really?
1: I have a card.
0: What color card is it?
1: It's a standard membership.
0: Okay.
1: Well, what's that? What's that reaction?
0: Oh, I'm just going to flash you my.
1: Is that a go?
0: This is the black
1: executive member.
0: That's right, Peter.
1: But what kind of perks do you get with that? what comes with the executive membership?
0: You get some nice perks. You get the
1: deals.
0: Yeah, you get a little extra deals, and you also get depending on how much you spend, you get the fatter check there, you know, when they send you the coupon for all the money you've spent at Costco over the year and everything else, you know what I mean? So you get a little better reward system, you know? The card pays for itself, if you shop there enough, right? And so I decided to graduate, like the big boy that I am, I decided to graduate. They had 32 cans.
1: The big cans, I assume.
0: The 355s. They're the normal size cans, you know.
1: Good size.
0: 32 cans for $17. And decided to pick it up, load it up in the carriage, you know, and off I went. And ended up barbecuing last night for dinner. Had some chicken brochettes on the BBQ with a big fat sweet potato on the side. But the indulgence was at my golf club, the Kanawaki Golf Club. We have an unbelievable pastry chef there, and this woman absolutely bangs out unbelievable pies. And on Sunday morning when I went to play golf and I played by myself, I ended up having breakfast by myself. It was a nice solo day, which I honestly didn't hate. And I ended up taking an apple pie home. You could buy them and take them home, and had a slice of apple pie with my post-dinner celebration last night. Settled in to watch the Jays and the Red Sox do their thing. We're going to get to the craziness, the uniqueness, something maybe you've never seen before took place in the Jays and Red Sox game. And luckily for Jays Nation, they won the game 2-1, so it did not factor in to the outcome in what you perhaps missed last night as Toronto opened up a homestand. Starting with the Boston Red Sox, and we were talking about the possibility of, hey, maybe a four-game series sweep would do the Jays some good here. Well,
1: chance.
0: Game number one is in favor of the Toronto Blue Jays, but let me tell you, man, that dessert was absolutely a 10-on-10. I love, and warmed it up in the oven, too.
1: Apple pie.
0: Okay. I'm not a Neanderthal. I warmed it up in the oven. And it was...
1: Is there a crumble on top? Or
0: No. Have you never had apple pie before?
1: Of course I've had apple pie.
0: Okay, it's not a crumble.
1: Is it an apple crumble?
0: No.
1: Okay.
0: No. It's apple pie.
1: Why the disdain for the apple crumble?
0: Well, I thought I clearly highlighted the fact it was a pie.
1: My takeaway here is if only Wayne Chang was there to give you some ice cream.
0: That's all
1: you're missing.
0: I agree. That's a good, very good point to bring up, because I did not have... There was no ice cream.
1: Gotta have the ice cream with the pie.
0: I don't disagree, man.
1: I know it's very...
0: Like a nice vanilla bean flavored ice cream.
1: Of course.
0: On top of the apple. It's... Yeah, I don't disagree.
1: But I understand.
0: It's a power move.
1: I understand where you're at here. You don't want to step over the line.
0: I would have.
1: Oh, yeah, you
0: would. I would have, but I just didn't. I wasn't forward thinking enough. You know, even when I was at Costco yesterday, I wasn't even thinking about the apple pie that's in my fridge that I brought home on Sunday, thinking, oh, man, the perfect complement to this is vanilla ice cream. Right. So I didn't even think about that. That's on me. That's on anybody else. I'll put that blame solely on these broad shoulders. That's a me problem. But it was just a delightful dinner last night. You know, you have those meals that you cook yourself and everything else. Not that I made the apple pie, but, you know. But it was just very satisfying, Pete.
1: Good.
0: You know, came into work this morning. I get to see your face, you know.
1: Depends who you ask. It could be a good or bad thing.
0: It's a great thing, Pete. It's a great thing to be here. It's a great thing to be alive. And we get to hear the talented and lovely Ella Langley to bring us in on a Tuesday morning. And you, yesterday, I was thinking about you when I was...
1: Oh, in the shower.
0: No, Pete, the shower thoughts today, my friend. I was in and out lickety splits. I didn't have time to think about things. I got things done in a hurry. I went to work in the shower this morning. But I was thinking about you after we had texted about the show a little bit, you know. Mm-hmm. And I would ended up barbecuing a little bit in the rain. And I said, oh, Pete has a ball game today. I wonder what the protocol is for that. This isn't junior elite. This is the Dorval Senior League. These are guys that arguably have to go to work the following day. And I was wondering what their tolerance was for precipitation for a league game. So did the game get in, or did the old boys kind of call and say, we ain't playing in the rain tonight, everybody. Game off.
1: No game. And this was...
0: which is maybe good. I mean, you had very busy...
1: I did. A lot of
0: softball, some golf.
1: I could have used a break for sure.
0: And you got it.
1: And I was slated to catch last night.
0: Right.
1: But we were talking about the Elks and the Owls.
0: Yes.
1: The matchup of the year in the CFL. Yeah. This was the matchup of the year in the BWISL.
0: Yeah.
1: Number one versus number two.
0: Let's go.
1: I mean... That's what you play for, right there. And unfortunately, we didn't get the game in. But, yeah, I definitely feel re-energized today. And the body needed a break.
0: Okay.
1: But I'm all gas, man. I can't stop.
0: You know,
1: gotta play.
0: Carey Price said rest is a weapon, Pete.
1: It is.
0: Rest is a weapon. And think how think how strong you're going to be on the comeback. What's on the docket today? Sports? What are you doing today?
1: I'm going to try to head to the tennis today.
0: Okay.
1: I haven't gotten a chance
0: to go. Ben Sheldon's playing later today, I think 5 or 6 o'clock.
1: I think I'm going to try to go for the 2 p.m. match.
0: Yeah.
1: Arthur Fils and Rafael Hodar. That's a good matchup. But I really wanted to go for Felix, just to see Felix and the crowd and how they rally behind him. And unfortunately, we know that story. But good news, Felix was actually practicing in Cincinnati. He's going to practice in Cincinnati today at 5 p.m. So he's got some points to defend over there.
0: Yeah.
1: He made the quarterfinal last go around, lost to Yannick Sinner. So nice to see him back in action. Hopefully the back is okay and he's going to be good to go. But yeah, I got to get at least one day of the tennis tournament in here.
0: I would think so.
1: Yeah.
0: I would think so.
1: I just haven't had the time.
0: Well, hopefully you can get out there today.
1: Yeah.
0: What to look forward to in terms of the weather, if you are like Peter and perhaps you're going to head out to see some tennis, a mix of sun and cloud today. 30% chance of showers this afternoon with the risk of a thunderstorm. I'm going to be somewhat windy, high of 28. Humidex brings us to 33 tonight. Cloudy, 30% chance of showers, and a risk of a thunderstorm, which has been kind of the description of the weather seemingly every day, and that doesn't seem to, based on Environment Canada's forecast for the rest of the working week anyway, here you go. Tuesday, chance of showers. Wednesday, chance of showers. Thursday, chance of showers. Friday, showers. So, yeah, sucks. Sucks big time. What was on the menu last night, PV?
1: There was some pasta on the menu yesterday.
0: Yeah.
1: I think I'm going to barbecue as well today for the family.
0: I love that. And speaking of, so you have some family in from out of town,
1: understanding? I do, yes.
0: And what happened yesterday, Pete?
1: Oh, well, I don't know if they're listening right now. We'll see.
0: Well, depending on the time that they got to your house, I'd be shocked if they were listening at 6:21 in the morning.
1: But they're still getting adjusted with the jet lag and everything, so they've been waking up early. They've actually been waking up with me, which is just great. It's beautiful.
0: Well, you figure, you know, you're up at what, 4:30, whatever it is, so it's like 10-ish, you know, maybe 11 o'clock. Their body clock anyway.
1: Yes, exactly. So my grandmother's brother and his wife are staying with us.
0: Yeah.
1: So we got that going on at the house. And then at my uncle's, got his son and his family, like his wife and his two kids.
0: Yeah.
1: So it's a whole affair here. A lot of people. And they came over last night around 9 o'clock.
0: Yeah.
1: Blasting the Greek tunes.
0: 9 p.m., that
1: is. Yes, 9 p.m.
0: 9 p.m.
1: After I had seen them in the middle of the day.
0: Yeah. They're not done.
1: No. The party's just getting started
0: here,
1: Sean.
0: They're just getting started. Like, they just got here, and they're here for, obviously, I mean, you're coming from the motherland. You're not here for 4 or 5 days. You're here for
1: gotta take advantage.
0: You're here for a long stay.
1: Got to take advantage.
0: Do you feel
1: sure.
0: any burden of responsibility of playing tour guide? First of all, have they been to Canada? Have they been to Montreal? Is this their first?

0: Yeah. So do you feel the burden of responsibility to tour guide or take them to places, the old Montreal or the Lookout or a restaurant they have to try, like downtown Montreal? Like, how much of this basically falls on you?
1: I wouldn't say much.
0: Okay.
1: But there's a lot of things. So they were asking my dad yesterday what to do. And my dad's like, oh, you don't want to go downtown. You can't park there.
0: Ah, stop.
1: And I said,
0: well,
1: you're
0: not going to drive. You don't drive there. You're in the metro.
1: I said, you know, but you don't ask him.
0: Yeah.
1: Don't ask him. Yeah. I'm the one that's downtown all the time.
0: Yeah.
1: I'm the one that's out and about and doing things. He's got to go there and he's miserable.
0: Right.
1: Do not ask him what to do.
0: Yeah.
1: Because he's going to tell you to go sit in Carrefour Laval and drink a coffee. That's what my dad's going to tell you to do. So listen to me.
0: Yeah.
1: So I feel the responsibility to guide them in the right way because the people around them are not giving them good advice. They're not happy with the state of affairs in the downtown core.
0: So it sounds like you're just basically going to point them in the direction.
1: I'm going to point them in the right direction.
0: And leave it up to them to decide.
1: As for the burden, I can't say that I've felt any burden because they've only been here for a day.
0: Yeah.
1: But we'll see. We'll
0: see. There was no game planning? Like your mom didn't say, listen, Peter, you know, I need you to kind of step up. I need you to, you know, take your cousins or, you know, take your uncles to...
1: She knows that's off limits for this week.
0: Okay.
1: Next week, maybe, as I'll be working a more normal schedule. But
0: right.
1: I was watching the Jays last night, just settling in, unwinding.
0: And then the doorbell rings.
1: I'm like, oh, no.
0: yeah.
1: Which, look, love them.
0: Of course.
1: You know?
0: It's family.
1: It's great.
0: Yeah.
1: It's great. It's tough when you got a 4 a.m. wake-up call the next day. I got to settle in.
0: And they're aware of this fact?
1: They are aware.
0: Right. Yeah. But listen, they just got here, man. They want to see everybody.
1: But
0: my
1: grandmother is happy.
0: Yeah.
1: And you could see the smile on her face that she hasn't had in a long time.
0: It's nice.
1: Which...
0: How do you know? You haven't seen her in a long time.
1: What do you mean?
0: Your grandma.
1: No, I live with her.
0: Oh, I thought she was part of the entourage that rolled up from the motherland.
1: No. No, she's... She's so happy
0: to have
1: her brother.
0: Right.
1: And
0: that's nice.
1: That's what it's all about.
0: Especially, too. I mean, I've seen that on my own side, you know, with family members on the back nine of their lives, you know, and family members that live. Unlike you, I don't have family members that live so far away where it's, you know, not a regular occurrence that they roll up. But no, it's nice, man. It's nice. And it'll be over before you know it, you know.
1: Yeah, for sure. It's day one.
0: But just think of how happy your grandma is, you know?
1: That's what's keeping me going here.
0: Yeah.
1: I love to see her happy.
0: That's nice.
1: So,
0: what's the Greek term? You know, like some people will call it a bubby.
1: Yeah.
0: Okay. And you always speak Greek to her?
1: Always.
0: Yeah.
1: Keeps me sharp.
0: That's good, man.
1: Yeah.
0: So the music was flowing. That's good.
1: It was fun.
0: Yeah.
1: It was fun. It was real nice to see them.
0: That's nice.
1: For the second time in the day.
0: That's very nice. I'm happy for you. But I also understand the struggle, you know?
1: Yeah.
0: I also understand
1: because you don't want to be that guy that's just by himself and, you know, away from everything.
0: Yeah.
1: But you also got to prioritize your job. And this is my job.
0: Yeah. Yeah.
1: And I got to be sharp. It's not like I'm not going to accuse blue collar workers here of, you know, not flipping that switch the minute that they get to the job site, but, you know, they take a minute. They settle in.
0: Sure.
1: You know, you're drinking your Red Bull on the side of the road before you're pouring a little bit of concrete. It's a whole process here. Not here.
0: Good.
1: Not here.
0: I wonder too, like with family in from Greece, dinner reservations, getting everybody kind of together, and do you go to a nice Greek restaurant, show them what Montreal has to offer in terms of what is it? Listen, to me, the Greek cuisine is a top three cuisine for me. You know, if I could live on a cuisine, it would be hard to top the Greek style.
1: So much variety.
0: It's so much variety, very healthy, good fish, good chicken, good spices. Their Greek potato game is out of this world, you know? But... You got a lot of good options in this city, my friend.
1: It depends.
0: Look, I've never been to Greece, so I can't compare one to one.
1: I've never been either.
0: Yeah, yeah, yeah.
1: Of course.
0: Yeah.
1: But I love Asian food.
0: Me too.
1: In all.

0: capacities.
1: Yeah.
0: Thai food. I love Chinese food. Love Japanese food. Mm. So if they're down with that.
1: Korean barbecue,
0: that,
1: maybe?
0: Maybe. We love our meats.
1: Yes.
0: We love our meats.
1: Yes, you
0: that
1: do.
0: Is for sure.
1: Yes, you do.
0: Look, I got to show them a lot of. There's so many great restaurants here in Montreal.
1: Yep.
0: They're going to fall in love by the end of these 2 weeks.
1: Listen, their Euro dollars goes a long way over here. You know, it's very nice as opposed to. We're always used to the other way, you know? You trade one of our dollars and you get 2 cents back, you know, when you go overseas, you know? It's an absolute killer. But I don't know. Maybe I'll get to Greece before you. I think the plan is, I think I might be traveling with the Salikas's next summer. Yeah, I might go to Crete.
0: What's going on over here?
1: I might go to Crete. We were supposed to go this year, but things kind of changed. But yeah.
0: It's news to me.
1: Yeah, listen, you know.
0: I guess not part of the club.
1: Maybe one day.
0: Not part of the club.
1: I don't know. How many of y'all out there follow Simon on Instagram, but it's worth a follow. I mean, some of the photos he's posting are just breathtaking.
0: Looks good, eh?
1: Oh, my God.
0: He looks good.
1: Dude, the whole family's bronzaged. They look sun-kissed, no doubt.
0: No spray tans over there.
1: No, sir. But yeah, no, looks beautiful. Love to get there one day, and maybe that day will be next year. It's the morning show on this Tuesday morning. Lots to get to, including that craziness, that crazy play, that once-in-a-lifetime play in the Red Sox and Jays game. You're going to hear about that, and we'll try our best to kind of explain it. I think Pete and I both have a good handle on the play that happened that resulted in the Red Sox getting their only run of the game when, you know, baseball 101 has always taught us one thing, and also the big news of Alexis Sanchez, the great international player playing for the likes of Barcelona, is on his way to Montreal on a 2-year deal. He spent last year in Sevilla with La Liga and is now bound for Montreal, the 37-year-old all-time great Chilean goal scorer will be donning the CF Montreal colors, and how big of a move this is, all coming up before 7 o'clock. But when we return, Scottie Pippen weighs in. The old boys are weighing in on the LeBron James legacy. Who's the better accomplished team player? Scottie Pippen versus LeBron. You got to hear it is next.
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1: It's quite the incredible accomplishment. LeBron James at his age is still balling in the NBA. And you're going to see him team up with the Philadelphia 76ers on what should be an exciting season. But nevertheless, guys from the past continue to be asked about LeBron's legacy and the comps between them as champions versus LeBron as a teammate, as a multiple NBA champion. And Scottie Pippen is the latest to dive in on that topic. Asked about LeBron James versus Scottie in a 1v1 teammate GOAT conversation.
16: Would you put yourself ahead of LeBron?
17: As a team standpoint.
16: Would you put yourself ahead of LeBron as a team standpoint?
17: My success as a team is more successful than LeBron. I got 6 rings.
16: Okay, so then if I talk to an NBA owner, by the way, this is very helpful because this is very helpful because for me as a fan, I've followed this. So if I speak from an NBA standpoint, owner, and I want to find an all-around player to be my number one, you think the average owner is going to pick you or LeBron?
17: I don't know.
16: Got it. Okay, so that...
17: You want individual accolades or you want championships? Because I didn't chase mine.
16: Okay.
1: Damn, shots fired. What do you think?
0: I think Scottie Pippen has done a lot to damage his reputation recently. You know, with the public nature of his feud or lack of relationship with Michael Jordan, saying I got 6 rings. Yeah, you also had the greatest player of all time next to you.
1: Mm-hmm.
0: Even though you're a great player in your own right, never won anything on his own.
1: Yeah.
0: So that's the way I see it. Like, okay, he's got his personal accolades, and we know The Last Dance. We both saw it, how he got sort of gypped on his contract, and he wanted to renegotiate. Nobody in their right mind is taking Scottie Pippen over LeBron if they had to pick.
1: It's not even a debate, Pete.
0: No.
1: It's not even a debate, and I'm an MJ believer. If, you know, you stop me on the street and ask me who's the greatest basketball player you've ever seen play, and Michael Jordan's going to be my answer.
0: I'll say the same.
1: And I'm not budging off that. No disrespect to LeBron James, who's, you know, probably number two, right? For most people, for a lot of people, he's number one, which I understand. I think there's an argument to be made, right? But Scottie Pippen, that's the thing for me. It's like I have such a hard time diving into these topics when it comes to individualism on a team sport. Because Scottie Pippen and Michael Jordan, they worked together.
0: Mm-hmm.
1: And, you know, would MJ have run up as many titles if he didn't have a running mate like Scottie Pippen? I don't know. It's one of those weird hypotheticals, right? Maybe he would have been perhaps more skewed to the LeBron side of things, getting to NBA Finals and maybe not closing out as many as you would like to have seen. You know, it's one thing for LeBron. I mean, LeBron has taken some mediocre to bad teams on very deep runs that have resulted in NBA Finals appearances. And look, he's gotten over the line, right? And the attempt with super teams and everything else with the Miami Heat and what they were able to do there together for a run that didn't last as long as people thought it would have. But when it comes to Scottie Pippen versus LeBron James, I mean, I can't sit here and seriously have a strong, heated debate about one versus the other. I mean, it's not even close. It's LeBron all day, every day.
0: I get what you're saying about the individual aspect, but if there was a team sport that is so individually driven, is basketball.
1: Well, they do, you know, they can unlike
0: play
1: 40, hockey.
0: You could play 48 minutes if
1: correct,
0: you wanted.
1: Correct. Unlike hockey, where, you know, Nick Suzuki on a good night is going to play a third of the game.
0: Mm-hmm.
1: Maybe.
0: Exactly.
1: Maybe.
0: Exactly. So that's why I kind of have time for the GOAT debate in basketball, because one player can truly alter the course of a franchise. We've seen it happen time and time again, but I think you got to be respectful of the eras as well. I think Michael Jordan changed the game, and that's the reason why we have guys playing the way that they do today.
1: Yeah.
0: These guards or two guards that aren't point guards that are able to dribble and shoot and pass and do everything. So I have time for it, but nobody, and I mean nobody, is taking Scottie over LeBron.
1: Did you happen to see the Boston Red Sox and Toronto Blue Jays yesterday in something that perhaps you have never seen before that resulted in one of the most bizarre plays you'll ever come across in a Major League Baseball game. We'll give you the details and do our best to kind of explain it all. In a game, the Jays won by a run. But that run the Red Sox got was, huh? How'd that happen? You're going to hear about it, and we'll talk about it coming up next.
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1: So the Toronto Blue Jays are back home after a seven-game road trip. Sees them host the Boston Red Sox. And this is a massive, massive series, right? Because we know what's ahead for the Jays on a homestand. Boston, they've got Tampa, they've got the New York Yankees, and they're going to go to the Bronx and play the Yankees again. So this is a pivotal swing, as we outlined yesterday on the show briefly. This is basically the stretch run over the next 13 days, well, 12 after last night, that is going to perhaps make this Jays season worth paying attention to, or it's quickly going to put them in the rearview mirror, depending on how they survive in the battle of the American League East Division with rival after rival for the next better part of 2 weeks. Well, it all got underway in Toronto against the Boston Red Sox, and credit to the Toronto Blue Jays, who got off to a 2-0 lead in the late stages of this ballgame. And the Boston Red Sox are now threatening. You have runners on the corner, on first and on third, and there is one out in this ballgame. It's important to note here that the runners, both runners, which is bizarre to me. This is where things get, the wires get crossed, Pete. Both runners clearly believe that there are two outs. And I remind you, this is not Little League. This isn't going to see your seven-year-old play baseball. There are first and third base coaches wearing Boston Red Sox uniforms, right? But the runners clearly believe that there are two outs in this game.
2: So do the Blue Jays.
1: A very bizarre, this is the beginning of one of the most bizarre sequences you're ever going to see in a Major League Baseball game.
3: Swinging at a high pop into center field. And getting underneath that to make the play is Bateman. And he throws into second base, and the Red Sox forgot how many outs there were, and that winds up a double play and a base running mistake.
4: Both runners.
3: Wow.
4: The scoreboard had two outs.
3: Scoreboard did have two out.
4: But you,
3: but
4: have
3: you
4: to
3: can't
4: know.
3: Use that as an excuse. The Red Sox went out to start to get ready to play defense, and then the umpires, Lou, huddled together. Now they're talking with Schneider, the Toronto manager. They have already talked with Tracy.
4: The minute this ball is hit, both runners are taking off. Not only both runners, but look at Valenzuela and Woods Richardson. The ball is caught. They're high-fiving. They're walking off the field like that's the third out. It's not. It's only the second out. Everybody just believes. Now they're pointing and they're realizing it. So the pitcher catcher felt there were two outs. Base runners obviously felt there were two outs. Are they going to put the runners back? I don't know what more you'd be arguing about still if you're Schneider or DeMarlo Hale.
3: We'll need an explanation from somebody on the microphone here from the crew chief. But again, they're going to talk to Tracy.
4: I don't know how they can put runners back on. If you're Sogard and you're on first base and they've left you there, they haven't told you to leave and go to your dugout. Mm-hmm. You can see that scoreboard up there. You're going to see 0-0, two outs. And then it's going to flip right now to one out. So,
5: okay.
4: Here we go.
5: So what we have here is we have a time play, meaning when the third out was made at first base with the runner not tagging up, the runner that was on third base also did not tag but crossed home plate before the third out was made at first base.
4: The run's going to count.
5: So that is a time play. We are going to New York to check, do a rules check.
4: There is a timing rule. There's a chance that they're going to count this run from Siegler. If he crosses home plate, it's a strange rule, if I have it right. But they will go to first base, and they actually get Sogard out at first. If they threw it to third base, it wouldn't count. But they threw it to first. I think it's actually called maybe the fourth out rule. Once a player leaves the fair territory, that run's going to count. I think it's going to be a 2-1 game. Once the defensive team leaves the ball field, somebody needs to stay in the field. If that's the case, they can run over and tag third, and they will get technically a fourth out.
5: All right. After calling New York, getting it all straightened out, the run is going to score. End of the inning. Two runs for Toronto, one run for Boston.
4: Bizarre.
3: That's as strange as it gets.
1: No doubt. And a cluster beep across the board, right? And there are a couple of things here I want to tackle. As you heard the Nesson crew, the Boston Red Sox broadcast of that game yesterday. And look, the Jays won the game 2-1, right? So catastrophe avoided for what was, you know, a very, to put it simply, interesting night at the ballpark. But the scoreboard shows two outs. There's actually one out in the game. To me, that still falls on the first and third base coach. I don't care what the scoreboard, situational baseball at the Major League Baseball level is everything. That's your job, is to make the runners on the base pass aware of the situation at hand. So there's a couple of errors right there. I don't care what the scoreboard says. Your job as the coaches on the bases, that's your job. Make everybody aware. I mean, it begins at the fundamental level. When you're on first and there's one out, hey, you're reminding your base runner of the situation at hand. Every day, all day, it starts when you're a little kid playing the game all the way up to the big boy level, right? And the other thing about all of this is when it comes to that fourth out rule, as the Nesson crew outlines it there, the decision to throw to first base, and then the decision to leave the field entirely is basically the fourth out rule, and why the runner who never even attempted to go back to third in a tag up situation, why would he? He's clearly of the mindset that there's two out, so he's just running to home plate without ever thinking of stopping halfway, running back to third, and then running towards home. That never went through his mind. And I think that is the summary, Pete, of basically what happened in Toronto yesterday and why Boston's only run was able to count. And my question to you is, how much of this do you put on the players, more so on Toronto than Boston, for not knowing that rule? I see it in golf all the time where players question rules, bring in officials to come in and get clarification and an explanation on a situation on a golf course. Sometimes I think we forget that these are just great athletes. They're perhaps not everybody is a student of the game. I'm curious where you come down on the responsibility as a Major League Baseball player to actually know the rule book to the letter.
2: And to know the situation as well.
1: Well, the situation is unforgivable, I think.
2: Yes.
1: But if I'm the skipper,
2: yes,
1: I'm asking my coaches on first and third, like, what were you thinking? Where were your minds? Did you communicate? Did you just look at the scoreboard?
2: Man.
1: Or did you lose track of the game altogether?
2: So my read on it, and I saw a lot of people online complaining about how it was the Blue Jays that messed up because of the score bug and whatnot.
1: Yeah.
2: But first off, these are Major League Baseball people that are operating the scoreboard.
1: Yes.
2: It's not a Blue Jays employee that is tracking the number of outs on the score bug in center field. That is someone employed by Major League Baseball. So let's get that out of the way right now. And then second, I mean, yeah, it just, you could say, I guess the counterpoint would be, why don't you challenge it? Or why don't you say the guy never tagged? You always have to appeal. You always have to appeal. That's the only way that you're going to get it back.
1: Yep.
2: So I understand that he didn't tag, but it's pretty simple to just step on the rubber, step off, throw it to third. But they walked off the field. So that's why the run counted.
1: That's right.
2: And it's pretty clear cut to me.
1: Yes. But it's about applying the rule, and clearly everybody from the scoreboard to the field level unaware of what happened. But
2: I was confused at first. I'm not going to lie.
1: I was super confused. Yeah. I'd never seen that before.
2: Yeah, no.
1: It just, the wires in my own brain got crossed because you don't tag up. I mean, it's baseball 101. At the end of the day, you tag up. How the run was actually allowed to stand without a tag up situation. And to be honest with you, I'm still kind of a little bit confused on the whole situation. Full stop. And the fact that the Jays left the field and you didn't, to me, it begins with, you got to tag up. You have to tag up. So the fact that you didn't, that rule was violated, even though the ball got thrown to first because of the lack of tag up in a one-out situation. But yet the runner on third, who never touched third base after the ball was caught in center field, still was allowed to cross home plate and the run was still put on the board officially. I'm not entirely sure I fully understand it.
2: I just think it's because he crossed before the Blue Jays actually threw it first.
1: I understand, but he crossed illegally.
2: Yes.
1: But he crossed illegally.
2: Yes.
1: At the end of the day.
2: But you have to appeal it.
1: But they didn't appeal because they left the field, right?
2: Yes. Yes, but
1: the Jays did.
2: But yeah. But when you're playing baseball growing up, Sean,
1: yeah,
2: and your coach tells you, check the guy at third for the tag.
1: Yes, always.
2: Yeah.
1: Yeah, always.
2: That's, you're going to the furthest base in a way. You're not going to the previous base.
1: No.
2: Never.
1: Never.
2: You're never going to second when there's a guy on second and third that are tagging up.
1: No.
2: You're going to third.
1: Yeah, you're going to the guy who's closest to home plate. Yeah.
2: So that's the disconnect for me.
1: Right.
2: Okay. Yeah, he didn't tag up. He didn't even make an attempt. It wasn't even close.
1: No.
2: He left as soon as the ball hit the bat.
1: Took his helmet off.
2: Mm-hmm.
1: As he touched home plate. You know, it's the end of the inning. Everybody was wired at that point. It was the end of the inning. But at the end of the day, listen, I mean, it was a unique moment in baseball, and the Toronto Blue Jays won that game.
2: It's a moot point.
1: It is, luckily, in this situation, right? But if anything, it'll keep everybody now on their toes. Not that I think we're going to arguably see it anytime soon, but You know, as John Schneider said after the game, it's, you know, let me know in 100 years if this ever happens again the way it happened yesterday in front of fans in Toronto who saw their team, and they're going to get right back at it tonight. In the meantime, getting a little worried here. Tarek Skubal making his debut at home for the LA Dodgers. 5 innings of work, 4 hits, 3 earned runs, 6 Ks, 95 pitches, and the LA Dodgers actually had to have a little bit of a comeback to win this game, scoring 3 runs in their home half of the 6th inning for a 6-5 win over the visiting Kansas City Royals. But Tarek Skubal and a couple of starts for the LA Dodgers, still worth the price, though, right?
0: Yeah.
1: You're not sweating this?
0: I mean, it's not like they gave up that much to go out and get him, because they acquired him 2 days before the deadline.
1: Yeah.
0: Before there was a bidding war for the best pitcher in baseball, which is still just baffling to me. But here we are. I mean, he gave up 2 runs in his first outing. Decent outing. Not a Skubal-esque performance from him yesterday. But, I mean, I'm not really worried about what he's going to be able to provide. He's a stud. 100-mile-an-hour fastball from the left side. Devastating curveball.
1: Yes.
0: His changeup might even be his best pitch if I had to pick one. So he'll be fine. They're just going through a rough patch. I mean, the Dodgers went through a rough patch last year.
1: I know. Yeah.
0: They had to play in the DS, you know? So, I mean, I think they had to play a wild card series last year.
1: That's right. Yeah. All the way to the World Series.
0: Oh, yeah.
1: All the way to the World Series. So the Blue Jays 3.5 games back now. They've got to Baltimore. That's half a game ahead of them. The Guardians are a game and a half up. You got the Tigers, the Twins, and the Rangers all there. The Boston Red Sox have lost 3 in a row after last night's 2-1 loss to Toronto in Toronto. CF Montreal seemingly got a whole lot better. How big is this name as the arrival of Alexis Sanchez is right around the corner for CF Montreal? We'll dive into that next.
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6: It's heavy on the Metropolitan West. It slows from Lac-Cordaire into DeCary, but eastbound TransCanada just slows at Côte-de-Liesse. Laurentian south aboard the Met, heavy from Salaberry. 13 south busy in Laval at Saint-Martin. Traffic moves well on DeCary Expressway and on Highway 20. No problems in from the South Shore. 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I'm Debbie Marcellos from the CJAD 800 Traffic Center.
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22: It's exciting news. It's a very big name. Probably one of the biggest that we've had here. So,
23: and just so you know, for your people, I spoke to him. He wants Alexis number 10.
1: CF Montreal fans have been waiting for something like this for a long time, Peter Vrionis, for a team that currently right now is second last in the Eastern Conference in Major League Soccer when you look at the table and what's going on and what has been a forgettable season for them. 4 wins, 4 draws, 10 losses in 18 games. But what's the latest? Alexis Sanchez, Chile's all-time leading goalscorer, is signing with Montreal. Deportivo LT was the first to report the news. The Athletic's Tom Bogart has the write-up on it. Sanchez's professional career includes stops with Barcelona, Arsenal, Manchester United, and Inter Milan. Last season, he was in La Liga with Sevilla, where he scored 4 goals in 28 games. He's 37 years old and has 128 appearances with the Chilean national team. He's got 51 goals over that 128 appearances. Both are national team records. And this man's resume is absolutely stacked at international play with his country's team, but also in league play, where he won league titles with Barcelona in 2013. He won it with Inter Milan in 2021 and 2024. He also has 2 FA Cups with Arsenal in 2015 and 2017 and led Chile to 2 Copa America titles in 2015 and 2016. I mean, this is a massive day for supporters of CF Montreal. Far be it for me to expand on Alexis Sanchez, but at the end of the day, you're getting an unbelievable talent for a team that has been waiting for a name, a spark, anything to light a fire, anything to drive ticket sales, anything to drive news, anything to drive an incentive to go watch CF Montreal. I mean, very reminiscent. I mean, I think the closest comparable we can talk about in terms of hype around a player of this level coming here is Didier Drogba.
0: For sure. I don't think he's as big of a name.
1: Yes.
0: Because Drogba at the time was still a very effective player.
1: Listen, when I saw when I saw Alexis Sanchez, I did not know who he was.
0: Yeah.
1: So to your point, for someone like me, and there are a lot of people like me that are, you know, bandwagon fans, I knew Didier Drogba's name immediately. I had to read and learn a little bit about this man coming over.
0: But that doesn't discount the fact that this is the second biggest name that they've ever brought in.
1: Yes.
0: And look, there's a chance here. You know, I don't know what the rest of this MLS season holds for CF Montreal. But if they can go out and win the Canadian Championship,
1: yeah,
0: which now theoretically they would have a better chance to do that with a skilled player like Alexis Sanchez, then you're in the Champions League. You're in the CONCACAF Champions League. And that drives more money into the program.
1: Yeah.
0: That drives more eyeballs onto your program. And that's what it's all about. Is this going to be the move that puts them over the top when we're comparing them to Nashville SC, when we're comparing them to Inter Miami? I don't think so. But I saw a lot of people that were not angry with this, but questioning the move.
1: Mm-hmm.
0: How could you do that? I don't care if he's 37 years old. I don't care if he has struggled in much harder leagues than MLS. This is a name value. This is brand recognition that is being plopped onto your team that has been starving for that since Didier Drogba left town.
1: Yeah.
0: Since Marco de Valle left town. You know, this is a chance for you to get more eyeballs on your squad. Mm-hmm. And I think that's what it comes down to. Will he be an effective player in MLS? I believe so. I believe so. Even at 37 years old,
1: is that because the I mean, I don't want to be disrespectful to the caliber of the league, but like reading some from those that follow La Liga, and you know, his season in Sevilla was not great. You know, 28 games, 4 goals, so a little bit of a drop off. I mean, the guy's 37 years old, but can it be easily explained as the differences between playing pro in that league and now coming over to Major League Soccer, and that you're gonna, you know, perhaps he'll get more opportunity, that his level will shine brighter at this level than it did over in Spain?
0: Well, he's going to be the one pulling all the strings there, and he's going to have the ball on his feet for a large portion of the match, and I think that's ultimately what CF Montreal needs. We've seen some pretty good signs out of them coming out of the World Cup break. Like, they've been able to hang with these tough teams, and they've been good defensively. They've been generating some chances, but it's just that final product. I feel like a player with the resume of Alexis Sanchez will be able to unlock some of that potential going forward.
1: Fun,
0: so
1: fun.
0: Is he going to score 20 goals? No, but I mean, this is just a big name that is coming to town that wants to be a part of this. And I think it's very hard for me to not get on board with that.
1: Well, listen, I'm not a hater by any stretch of the imagination. I want all teams in Montreal to do well, and just to get more hype around them, right? And that includes CF Montreal. So we'll see where this goes, but certainly a good day for supporters of this football club that I think have been starved for something to grasp onto in terms of having hope and belief that things are getting better. So massive day for CF Montreal. Very much looking forward to his anticipated debut with the club. CF is back in action coming up finally. They've been off for a minute. They're back in action on Saturday when they take on DC United. We'll have it for you here on TSN 690. When we return, we bust into the second hour of the program with our press review to lead things off in the 7 o'clock hour. And we're going to hear and read from an interview Carey Price gave Dave Stubbs over at NHL.com, as Carey Price has weighed in on the goaltending tandem in Montreal, as he weighs in on Jakub Dobesh, the style, Jacob Fowler's style, and Carey Price has some opinions. We'll tackle that topic next.
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30: 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It's the morning show with Connor McKenna and Sean Starr. The perfect way to start your day. Unless you're their boss, then it's a constant HR meeting. TSN 690.
1: Happy 7 o'clock, everybody, on this Tuesday morning. It's the morning show on TSN 690. I'm Sean Starr with Peter Vrionis in for Connor McKenna, who's enjoying week number two of his holiday. The sun is out in Montreal. Afternoon high today expected to hit around 28. The Humidex brings us to 33. There is a mix of sun and cloud for the rest of the day with a 30% chance of showers this afternoon and the risk of a thunderstorm looms. And basically, that's a carbon copy for the rest of the working week. Wednesday, chance of showers. Thursday, chance of showers. Friday, they're saying showers and cloudy conditions. So that's kind of where we're at. Hopefully the forecast turns. Maybe you're going to be like Peter Vrionis. You're going to make your way over to tennis for the second and final week here of the Masters 1000 event, the National Bank Open in Montreal. Ben Shelton expected to play late this afternoon into the early evening as we get down to where are we at now? Quarterfinal play, I guess, on the men's side of the draw. So some good names, still some decent names going on, and trying to be as optimistic as one possibly can here in the aftermath of what has just been an awful run of luck with injuries. You know, Yannick Sinner is not playing the Cincinnati Open. He's got some sort of injury. We always know Carlos Alcaraz is banged up. Djokovic is on the back nine of his career. He's in load management territory, so he didn't come to play here. And then obviously he had the unfortunateness of the injuries to three different Canadians in Gabriel Diallo, Denis Shapovalov, and Felix Auger-Aliassime. So you lose a little bit of that Canadian star power. But nevertheless, there are only nine Masters 1000 tournaments in the world, and we're lucky enough to host one of them. So if you can get out there today, if not into the weekend, enjoy some tennis while it's still here. In the meantime, Dave Stubbs over at NHL.com had a chance to catch up with Canadians, former Montreal Canadiens goaltender Carey Price in a piece over at NHL.com on Monday. And Price understands more than most about how much is needed to win a championship. The 38-year-old is one of the most decorated goaltenders in Montreal Canadiens history. He's won a Hart, he's won a Vezina, he's won a Jennings Trophy and the Ted Lindsay Award during the 2014-2015 season. He's also the franchise's all-time leader in wins with 361, fourth with a career .917 save percentage, and eighth with a career 2.51 goals against average. And he stands amongst some of the most legendary goaltenders in franchise history. Guys like Jacques Plante, you think about Ken Dryden, Patrick Waugh, George Hainsworth, Gump Worsley, Bill Dernan, Rogie Vachon, amongst others. His successes also been recognized by the Hockey Hall of Fame, as he will be added to their hallowed halls in an induction ceremony coming up in November. Despite his personal success, the team has had trouble taking that next step forward in his 15-season career. They only made the Stanley Cup final once and the Eastern Conference final twice in 2010 and 2014. As Price looks at this generation of Canadiens goaltending, he's excited at the talent that is Jakub Dobesh and Jacob Fowler and what they could bring to the organization. He watched as Dobesh helped lead the Canadiens to the Eastern Conference final this year, where he became the fifth rookie goaltender in team history to win a Game 7, joining Price, Plante, Dryden, and Patrick Waugh. Price has also kept an eye on Jacob Fowler, who is considered to be one of the team's top goaltending prospects, selected 69th overall in the 2023 draft. Fowler made his debut in the National Hockey League last season, got into 17 games, finished with a 9-6-2 record with a save percentage of .908. He also went 19-7-1 in Laval last season with a .916 save percentage. And Price was asked about Jakub Dobesh and Jacob Fowler, and here's what he had to say to Dave Stubbs at NHL.com. Price says they're a little bit different. Goes on to say, I really love Dobesh's compete level. He's got that grr in his game. He's got that swagger. I really enjoyed watching that in the playoffs. Fowler, on the other hand, kind of reminds me more of myself. He's a little bit more reserved. He plays a very quiet game as I did. It's their mentality that has them where they're at. Above all, Price is enjoying watching the two goaltenders begin their careers as they cement themselves as everyday NHL players. Also enjoys seeing them have success early on as he reminisces about what it was like to be a young player in the NHL, saying they're both young players and I remember what I was like to be at their age and find success. It's a confidence builder, not just for the goaltenders, but for the team. They both seem to be confident in their own abilities, and that's a very good thing. So there's Carey Price weighing in on the goaltending situation in Montreal. I love that he still kind of pays attention to the team. It's not the first time, and I'm sure it won't be the last time, as he, you know, keeps an eye out on his on the only NHL team he's ever played for. No disrespect to the San Jose Sharks, but the Canadiens are in his team, and it'd be great to see him inducted into the Hockey Hall of Fame in November. To me, he should have went in last year, but whatever, he's getting in his second year of eligibility. But I really do think he kind of nails it. I am not going to disagree with Carey Price's analysis and breakdown of Jacob Fowler and his presence versus that of Jakub Dobesh and what Carey Price sees in both goaltenders.
0: And you got to believe that Carey Price is sitting back when watching this team and just thinking what it would look like if he was in between the
1: pipes. Imagine you had a Demidov, a Suzuki, a Caulfield, and a Slavkovsky.
0: And then you plop a prime Carey Price onto that.
1: And a Lane Hutson and a Noah Dobson in front of him?
0: It makes you think, man, for sure. So you got to believe that that's in the back of his mind, too. And throughout his entire career, they were just never able to surround him with the talent that he needed.
1: No doubt.
0: Or talent, period.
1: Yeah. Yeah,
0: it's just unfortunate the way that it went down.
1: Is, yes,
0: but I mean the greatest goaltender that I've seen, I think Carey Price. I think
1: in a Montreal Canadiens uniform.
0: Well,
1: of all time, for you.
0: I mean, for me, yeah.
1: Interesting. Okay, ahead of a guy like Andrei Vasilevsky, for example.
0: But see, it's difficult for me to get
1: like Henrik Lundqvist. You put him ahead of Henrik Lundqvist?
0: I would put him ahead of Henrik Lundqvist. Okay. I'd put him ahead of Roberto Luongo as well.
1: Okay.
0: It's just hard for me to have that debate, Vasilevsky, Carey Price, because of the great teams that Andrei Vasilevsky's had in front of him.
1: Yeah.
0: And Victor Hedman being a number one overall pick. You have just great defensive cores, offensive talent out the wazoo for Tampa Bay.
1: That's the big thing, right? He had Andre Markov, and I guess my comp to you would be Andre Markov is the best Canadiens defenseman I have seen in my lifetime. And I know we have older people in the audience that's, whoa. Again, I'll clarify, in my lifetime. You know, I didn't grow up in the Big Three era watching Serge Savard and Guy Lapointe and Larry Robinson patrol the Canadiens blue line, right? I don't go far back as a Doug Harvey, you know what I'm saying? Right? But in my own lifetime, number 79 was the greatest Canadiens defenseman I've seen patrol the blue line, and he was right there in the heyday of Carey Price's career. But outside of that, brother, I mean, you know, you had a goal scorer in Max Pacioretty for a stretch with Carey Price, but boy, those were some lean years, yeah, offensively speaking. I mean, it was park the bus, let Carey save us, and let Carey guide us to a win.
0: Yeah, you had David Desharnais as the number one center for a large portion of his prime years. So that's why, for me, what he was able to accomplish, getting to a couple of conference finals, getting to a Stanley Cup final, albeit in a COVID-shortened season.
1: Exactly, yeah.
0: I think those are incredible accomplishments that Carey Price was the driving force of.
1: Dude, that season he had where he won the Hart and the Vezina and put up gaudy numbers, numbers that I don't know if we're going to see again.
0: And clutch.
1: Yes.
0: Clutch.
1: Yeah.
0: In the big moments,
1: yes,
0: this guy is making massive saves. So, yeah, to me, it could be a little bit biased because we're in the city here.
1: And you cover the team. I mean, it's a team you watch all the time.
0: For sure.
1: Yeah, for sure. Yeah.
0: So there's definitely a little bit more of a connection there than with Andrei Vasilevskiy.
1: I am not going to take, you know, in the conversation everybody has across all sports, right? I'm going to give you three guys in their prime. Who are you taking, right, with the teams in front of them being equal? And I'll give you Price as one, I'll give you Lundqvist as another, and I'll give you Andrei Vasilevskiy as your options. I am not taking anyone other than Carey Price.
0: Yeah.
1: Right? But in my lifetime, I'm a little bit older than you, Patrick Waugh is the GOAT of GOATs for me. For me. You know, and again, it's one of those things, like, I always remember Wayne Gretzky, you know, when you know, he was in the back end of his career, and he was asked about all his individual accomplishments, and he was asked by a reporter, but do you believe you're the greatest player of all time? And his answer was full stop, no. Gordie Howe is the greatest player of all time. And a lot of the motivation behind Wayne Gretzky answering Gordie Howe as the GOAT, not only is he a hockey player, and rarely do these guys pat themselves on the back and prop themselves up, but there's also that link to your childhood. And for me, that's kind of where I come from. I grew up with Patrick Waugh as the goaltender. I was lucky enough to, you know, remember him helping the Canadiens to a Stanley Cup in their last two wins in 86 and 1993, and watching him, you know, again, be the backbone of the organization during his time here. I was lucky enough to be at his last ever game. I had standing room only tickets at the Montreal Forum when that infamous night in December against the Detroit Red Wings, I was at that game. So for me, I link it back to my childhood. I think back to the championships, and I think about the great Patrick Waugh, and you know, it's really hard for me at that point. Patrick Waugh is number one. Carey Price is number two. No doubt.
0: That's fine.
1: No doubt.
0: You won't create an uproar in this city with a statement like that. I'm looking at The Athletic here, Sean.
1: Go ahead.
0: And it is an article from Zach Harper. 2026 NBA offseason concernometer. Steph Curry, aspirations, and the Blazers' future.
1: Huh.
0: I won't talk to you about the Blazers' future because, quite frankly, I don't think anybody cares, especially since Tom Dundon is involved. Well, we will stay away from the Portland Trail Blazers. But let's talk a little bit about the Toronto Raptors. And this is something that I have been following throughout the course of the summer. This was the Kawhi Leonard deal that was agreed to on July 6th, and it's still just not finalized, and we don't know what it's going to look like once the NBA season officially opens. But Clippers, Raptors, and aspiration. The concernometer, 6 on 10. I originally had this at an 8 on 10 because the Kawhi Leonard trade back to Toronto is on hold during the aspiration investigation. That seems to at least raise a red flag at half-mast if you're hopeful for a Kawhi reunion in Toronto. However, there was recent news about the Raptors and Clippers playing a preseason game in Vancouver in October, which now makes me feel less stressed about everything going through. It can't be a coincidence these teams are involved in the NBA Canada games, right? It has to be a sign that this trade will go through, right? Or maybe it's not. This whole thing has felt so disjointed over the last 11 months. Many of us keep assuming that this is a lot closer to being done and a lot more streamlined than it appears to be. The league might drop the hammer on Kawhi and the Clippers. The NBA might not even know what it's going to do. The investigation and arbitration process might not even be done before next season. Is the deal going to still be on if it gets decided in October and the trade is fine to execute? What if it goes to November? What if it doesn't get figured out until 2033? So that is the skinny there on the Kawhi and the aspiration stuff. Crazy, right? crazy.
1: It is.
0: You've had 11 months to figure this out.
1: But it's
0: but now it's
1: so complicated. And, you know, obviously with the latest wrinkle with, and we talked about it last week on the show, you know, endorsed by a scoreboard company and the money that was used to pay Kawhi Leonard on the books, not on the books. It just seems like this incredibly tangled web that seems rather complicated for the NBA to get through. And I think because there are so many eyeballs, Peter, on this story that has right now no sights of ending anytime soon, because so many people are paying attention, because this story was brought into the light, the NBA has to tread lightly. They cannot be complacent in how they go through this. They have to make sure that they cover all the angles, that they got to get this right. And how it ends is anyone's guess. You know, I remember

0: conversation. I don't believe there's anything in my mind that is strong enough that prohibits the trade from happening.
1: Mm-hmm.
0: I think ultimately the trade does go through, but I also believe that Kawhi is not going to get away with this, and by that I mean scot-free. I mean, I can't help but believe, I mean, the logical side of my brain is, I mean, you're clearly aware of what's happened in these negotiations. You all ultimately are, you're the boss, your agent. While it's his job to negotiate and get the best deal possible for you, you have the final say-so. In your opinion, is this deal worthwhile? Did it meet all your demands? And if it did, you sign on the dotted line. So listen, Kawhi, we're going to get you your money, but
1: right.
0: This is how it's going to be structured. Are you good with it? I guess I'm okay with it, right? So to me, there is something there that Kawhi Leonard is responsible for. But at the end of the day, I think he will be a Toronto Raptor. This shouldn't prohibit the trade. There was nothing illegal involved between the Raptors and the LA Clippers. They didn't, you know, work in tandem to get this aspiration deal over the line. This is on ownership and management in Los Angeles and Kawhi and his representation, and that's how I choose to see this story as it develops.
1: Yeah, the way I see it is that this is the Raptors waiting to see what kind of punishment is going to be levied
0: exactly.
1: upon Leonard,
0: yes.
1: if any.
0: Yes.
1: And, you know, quite frankly, just taking a look at Adam Silver's tenure as a whole, I wouldn't rule out the possibility of there being no punishment on Kawhi Leonard, because
0: mm-hmm.
1: he is one of the superstars in this league. And even though he's not marketable, you still want this guy playing in basketball games.
0: Of course you do. Yes.
1: So I would not be shocked if there is nothing that comes out of this for Kawhi Leonard. And I found an interesting piece yesterday, just reading up a little bit more on this situation, about how the Lakers and Jeannie Buss, when they were approached by Kawhi Leonard, or when they approached Kawhi Leonard in free agency after he left the Raptors in 2019, that immediately Jeannie Buss just shut everything down, said this is against the collective bargaining agreement. This goes against the rules in the National Basketball Association. We will not partake in whatever this is.
0: Mm-hmm.
1: So they closed the door on Kawhi Leonard the minute that he was eligible to come over. So that's why he turned his attention over to the Clippers, maybe, or maybe the Clippers were his first choice, and he was trying to milk every last dollar he could out of the Lakers and the Raptors
0: right.
1: before closing that Clippers deal.
0: Well, even you think back to Kawhi's last days in Toronto and the ongoing story and reporting around Uncle Dennis and the demands that apparently were asked from the Kawhi Leonard camp, you know, after they won their championship, and whether or not his future was going to be linked to Toronto, or was he essentially going to go back home to Los Angeles. Well, we know the ending of the story. He went back home to Los Angeles, right? But there seems to be a pattern of consistency in terms of what the Kawhi Leonard camp was requesting from either the Toronto market or now the Los Angeles market. So that's why I kind of stand on this. And I'm going to be fascinated to see how it plays out. But it's very difficult for me to get to a space where I believe that the player gets away scot-free, essentially, only because of how much attention has been paid to this story, that I do believe the NHL, the NBA has to be so careful for the perception of how they handle this once the final ruling, I guess, comes down from the commissioner's office and you know, ultimately what the final outcome will be like for ownership. I mean, are they going to force a sale of ownership because of how guilty they are, if that's the ultimate finding? You know, when you talk about Jeannie Buss in Los Angeles and the Lakers, and that's how stuff gets leaked, right? It's not that, you know, other teams immediately run to the commissioner, but if you're fed up of what's going on, if there's blatant cheating going on and you're perhaps one of the few innocent parties, you're going to let that slide. You're going to let that slip to a trusted source so that they can do their work, like a Pablo Torre, for example, so he can do his work with his team of investigators and journalists and cast the light on this story and bring it into the in full view for everybody to see. To me, that's how stuff like this kind of gets broken,
1: mm-hmm.
0: in my opinion. I could be dead wrong on it, but I wouldn't be surprised.
1: But I also heard that the things that Pablo Torre has uncovered on his podcast, Pablo Torre finds out,
0: yeah.
1: the law firm that is investigating this case and has been for the better part of 10 months now,
0: yeah.
1: already knew about that.
0: Yes, right.
1: So
0: right.
1: if nothing has come out of it now, we're almost a year into the investigation, and the NBA season is right around the corner.
0: Yeah.
1: then

0: is anything going to come out
1: of it? Well, you know, just the old saying, the wheels of justice grind, right? I mean, that's kind of how I personally interpret it. I mean, there are a couple of things. A, you have to keep a seal and the lid on things because
2: you
1: don't want everybody that shouldn't be in the know to now be in the know in order to have a clean and thorough and honest investigation. You know, the people in the know have to make sure that they're the only ones in the know until things ultimately evolve to the point of the better part of a year now that more and more information kind of slips out as we find out exactly what's going on as they pull the curtain back in Los Angeles and Aspiration and the scoreboard and Kawhi Leonard and everybody else. But it's interesting. I find it to be an interesting story. I love the backroom dealings. I love the political side, I guess, if you can put it that way, in terms of the cutthroat nature that is pro sports. Everybody, I don't care who you are, man, everybody is looking for an edge. Everybody is looking for an advantage that they can have. And for some teams, they're willing to obviously go to extreme lengths to bend the rules in their favor regardless, because there's part of me that understands it in the sense of, if I can bend these rules, consequences be damned. But if I can win a championship,
2: which they did not do.
1: Which they clearly didn't do, but some teams have,
2: yes,
1: right?
2: Yes.
1: That as you find out later on, oh, wow, look what's happened here. You know, Michigan Wolverines, if you can bend the rules, yeah, and at the end of the day you can get over the line, what the hell do I care? What do I care?
2: I just find it so interesting, Sean, how this all ramped up once a trade was, in theory, agreed upon,
1: yeah,
2: between the Raptors,
1: that's
2: and the,
1: right,
2: Clippers.
1: Yeah.
2: That's what I find a little bit odd about this entire situation, because we weren't made aware of the investigation.
1: Well, before. Pablo Torre found out about the Aspiration deal well before,
2: yes,
1: the deal,
2: yes,
1: right?
2: Of
1: so we
2: course.
1: Knew something fishy, definitely
2: something
1: fishy
2: was going
1: with
2: on.
1: The no-show contracts and all this money.
2: But why the urgency now?
1: But he also had guys like Mark Cuban that were coming out vehemently disagreeing and debating and arguing and telling how wrong Pablo Torre's podcast when they first reported the Aspiration deal and how wrong they were that, no, this wasn't cap circumvention and everything else. Well, I'm not so sure Mark Cuban is looking to be on the right side of history in the aftermath as the story moves on, right? So, yeah, interesting to see. But ultimately, I do think, inevitably, Kawhi Leonard will be a Toronto Raptor. How many games he plays with the Raptors, TBD, stand by as the story continues to develop. It's the morning show on TSN 690, just past 7:30 on this Tuesday. Sean Starr and Peter Vrionis with you until 10 o'clock. Don't forget, we have a chance to win, and we will be giving away Metropolitan Rustproofing Treatment for your car to get it fall and winterized. Book your appointment at antirui.com, so stay tuned for that. The giveaway every day this week. We'll do it before 10. But now it's time for the 3P quiz with our Grey Cup champ, former Alouette, Paul Lambert. Pete, what are we looking at?
2: Yes, very excited to get Paul's read on the Montreal Alouettes. The last 4 years have been an incredible success. What's the reason behind that? We'll break that down and much more on this upcoming three-peat quiz on TSN 690.
3: Hi, it's Ken Connors. When I need to take a little break from keeping up with the news, you know what I do? I go get my Habs fix and I check in with Campbell versus Gallo. Sean and Mitch cover everything from why the team has a hard time protecting a lead to who should be playing on the first line with Nick and Cole. It's a great hang for any fan. 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It's simply hockey heaven. 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
6: Traffic moves well in from the South Shore. In from Laval, light volume as well. Just slows on 13 South at Saint-Martin. Laurentian South heavy in Montreal from Henri Bourassa to the Metropolitan. Met westbound from Lac-Bordaire slow and steady into DeCary. Eastbound Trans-Canada busy from Côte-de-Liesse. Northbound DeCary slows at Jean-Talon. 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I'm Debbie Marcellos from the CJAD 800 Traffic Center.
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18: Police in Canada, the United States, and Europe say they've unraveled several.
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20: The City of Montreal has launched the approval process for a major housing project.
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22: There is a slowdown in the exit for the 13th southbound.
23: A little bit of clouds moving in into the afternoon. Once again, we're...
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0: We're back. It's the morning show on TSN 690. Sean Starr in. Connor McKenna going to be back next week, but for now, it's time for the three-peat quiz. I've taken over. And then it's buy or sell just after that, but got some business to take care of here. Mm-hmm. Good morning, Sean.
1: Yeah, Peter, good to see you.
0: You feeling all right?
1: I'm feeling just fine, my friend.
0: Yeah?
1: Yeah, feeling just fine. Good sleep last
0: night. A little
1: night.
0: Fresh haircut.
1: Well rested, you know, had my breakfast.
0: Bet you feel like $1 million.
1: I've got some sliced watermelon ready to go here. I love watermelon.
0: Rind on.
1: Yeah.
0: Rind
1: yeah,
0: on.
1: Yeah,
0: I don't interesting. Know.
1: Absolutely, absolutely.
0: Yeah.
1: What are you, full trim job? You know,
0: trim job.
1: Just slice it up, man. Put
0: yeah,
1: it.
0: Yeah, no. I'm a rind guy for sure.
1: What do you mean? You eat it?
0: No, I don't eat
1: okay.
0: it.
1: Okay,
0: but it keeps it. I feel like it keeps it fresher.
1: Because you know, you're not the only person that if you had said yes, you eat the rind. You know that about Dwight Walton, don't you?
0: I do.
1: You know that, right?
0: He
1: eats the orange peel.
0: Wow.
1: Yeah.
0: Wow.
1: I've seen him do it. We had him do it on the air.
0: For a watermelon you're talking about.
1: No, he eats the rind of the orange.
0: Oh my
1: He'll
0: God.
1: Eat the orange peel.
0: The only time I've ever seen anybody or anything eat a rind of a watermelon, it's like a hippopotamus
1: yeah,
0: at a
1: yeah.
0: zoo.
1: I love those.
0: When you throw them the entire watermelon.
1: That's right.
0: And then they're
1: that's
0: breaking
1: right.
0: it down.
1: That's right.
0: All right, it's time to bring in Grey Cup Champ. Joins us every Tuesday, Paul Lambert. Good morning, Paul.
2: Good morning, guys. Watermelon talk, huh?
0: Yeah, you're a rind guy?
2: Oh, I like eating it, but I won't eat the rind.
0: No, okay. Man.
2: I mean, I agree. It's actually more comfortable to hold.
1: Exactly. Yes,
0: for sure.
1: Know?
0: It's like a
2: little less
0: conveyor system.
1: But it's a summer treat that is right up there, isn't it, Paul? I mean, a couple
2: it
1: of
2: is.
1: Slices
2: it
1: of watermelon.
2: I actually have not purchased any watermelon this summer. But now you got the idea in my head, so
1: let's
2: I'm going to go and get some.
1: Let's go.
0: And by the way, our very own Lucas Scott, not a fan of watermelon.
1: Really?
0: No, he hates it.
1: Jeez.
0: He said it's
1: That's
0: just
1: bizarre.
0: It's just lukewarm water.
1: Wow. But very flavorful.
0: Yeah,
1: Listen,
0: I love it.
1: Nobody's perfect, Pete.
0: No, nobody's perfect.
1: No.
0: Hey, don't, you know, don't hate on people's preferences.
1: That's right.
0: You know?
1: That's right.
0: All right, guys, let's get started with this.
3: Speaking of Jack Eye, there he is on the ice, and he dummies one of the Lightning into the corner.
4: That was Yanni Gore. They've been going at it all night.
0: So that was a rare highlight of Arbor Jack Eye in these playoffs. We didn't see too many of them, but he was sheltered a lot last season. And, you know, routinely under 10 minutes, you guys, we didn't see much of him, especially in big critical moments late down the stretch of the season. So I'll start with you on this one here, Sean Starr. How do you view Arbor Jack Eye heading into the next year?
1: In a confused way. I think everybody understands the type of player that Arbor Jack Eye is, but in terms of the system and I think how they want to be structured in terms of moving out of their own defensive end, I think the deck is stacked against Arbor Jack Eye. And it's interesting to me, you know, I see a lot of takes on Arbor Jack Eye and a lot of perspective that Martin St. Louis just doesn't like him, that he's not a Jack Eye guy. Or that Martin St. Louis, I read this yesterday, that one perspective from, I think, a Habs blogger is that Martin St. Louis doesn't understand Arbor Jack Eye, which is completely lost on me. Martin St. Louis has been an elite-level hockey player his entire life. He's been in and out of dressing rooms his entire life up until present day, and you're telling me that you strongly believe that he doesn't understand who Arbor Jack Eye is as a player, the role that he plays on the Montreal Canadiens? Spare me. Please. Give me a break. The thing is, when you watch Arbor Jack Eye play, outside of the physical element of what's lacking defensively on the Canadiens, is this someone that is dependable, reliable, consistent enough to play a regular shift night in and night out on this team? That is up for debate. That to me is the golden question of what's happening here. And you go back to last fall when training camp opened, and I stand by this. It was Arbor Jack Eye's job to lose. I do believe the organization wanted Jack Eye to basically turn the corner and be an everyday seventh defenseman, sixth defenseman for this team. I do believe that, right? But as the season wore on and as the playoffs developed and the Canadiens went into the Eastern Conference Final, there were styles that I don't think matched up to the way Arbor Jack Eye plays. So he is a to-be-determined player for the Montreal Canadiens. If it were up to me, Peter, I'd give him a 2-year contract to stay with the Montreal Canadiens. He's one of the guys. He is arbitration eligible and decided not to opt for arbitration. So we'll see what's happening. But I don't believe it's personal, ultimately, in what keeps Arber Jacki back, why he doesn't play, or why he is only played sparingly. It's business. It ain't personal. That's my read.
0: Yeah, and still unsigned, as you mentioned there. So there's a lot of question marks on the contract front as well.
1: Yeah.
0: Heading into the new year. What about you, Paul? If you had to give a read on the situation, how do you view Arber Jacki heading into the next season?
2: Well, I kind of agree with what Sean said. It's tough to disagree with what he mentioned there. But, you know, I think it comes down to Jacki versus Struble, and it was like that last year. And, you know, like your top five are your top five. I mean, he's not going to take out Carrier's spot. He's not going to obviously take out any of the top three. And then you have, Gooley, mm-hmm. Kaden Gooley. So, I mean, you know, I mean, Arber Jacki is what it is. It's unfortunate. I wish he was a little bit more patient on the back end, especially with his exit passing and so forth. Because if he didn't turn the puck over as much, it just seems like it's just at the wrong time. I mean, he has shown flashes of moving the puck and so forth, but I just think he has to simplify his game. And I do think the element of his tough ruggedness is important. I know the NHL is the new NHL, and it doesn't seem like, you know, there's fighting and so forth, less and less in the game, but it still exists. And I think the guys play a little bit bigger when he's on the ice. And I really stand by that, just like, you know, Josh Anderson in the playoffs. You know, he gives that extra oomph for the team, and I think that's important. I mean, Josh Anderson can't do it for 82 and now 84 games mm-hmm. in a season, but he is a valuable factor in the playoffs. And I think if Arber Jacki can simplify his game, maybe he can add something in the playoffs, and maybe he can play like 12, 13. That would be a bump for him this year.
1: Mm-hmm. Agreed, and I think that's an important point, right? Because when you contrast, and you're right to bring up Jaden Struble, because that's the direct competition for the reasons you outlined. You know, guys like Matheson, Dobson, Hudson, Gooley, these are mainstays. These are, barring injury, these are everyday players in the rotation, defensively speaking. But to me, there's undeniable facts about Struble versus Jacki. One of them being Struble is faster and better in his own end consistently than Arber Jacki is. The other fact for me is Arber Jacki, to me, has more offense to give than Jaden Struble. But in order to get some of that offense, you got to be good at your job in your own end, first and foremost. And I think that's why Struble, on occasion, plays more minutes per game and gets into different situations. You know, and they've tried Jacki in different spots. I mean, hell, they tried him at forward for a game last season, yeah. Right? So, to me, that's it. If he can hone in on his own end, be better in alleviating pressure, so to speak. He's got an unbelievable shot, and he can get some offense going. I was going to say drive some offense. No, he can't do that, but he can get some offense, more so to me than a guy like Jaden Struble. But to me, it's the defensive side of the game that ultimately holds it back.
0: And also, you look at the Canadiens, some of the issues that they've had closing out games, you know, getting bodies out of the front of the net.
1: Yes.
0: Clearing the pathway for yes. Jakub Dobish or whoever. There's a pathway there for him to be that guy.
1: Correct.
0: But he just hasn't been able to establish himself. And I think that's the frustrating aspect here for Canadiens fans, for Canadiens brass. We'll see. We'll see what this year holds for him.
2: I just want to add to this. If you want to take out a film and have him sit down and watch Hal Gill when he was with the Habs, I know it was the end of his career, and everyone craps on Hal Gill, but he had a role and he did it well. Whether it was penalty killing or clearing that front of the net, Hal Gill was pretty darn good, and he did it for a long time.
0: Mm-hmm, mm-hmm. That's a good callback, Paul. And
2: buddy.
0: let's go back to your former team here.
5: He's looking for Philpott. Touchdown, Montreal! Unbelievable stuff! And Percival Molson Stadium explodes.
0: Paul, you don't need me to tell you that the last 4 years have been nothing short of incredible here for the Montreal Alouettes. The consistency, the fact that they go deep in the playoffs, and there's a Grey Cup title mixed in there as well, something that you know a ton about. So if you had to handpick one name for who this success really begins with, who would it be for the Montreal Alouettes over the last 4 years? And, you know, we do expect it to continue as the years roll on here.
2: Well, it all starts up top, and I can say the same thing about the Habs. They're pretty comparable in a sense where it took ownership, and they finally found their owner. Then from there, it took proper leadership, and they finally found Danny Maciocha and convinced him to come back and leave University of Montreal. Then Danny Maciocha put all his trust into Jason Moss. Just like the Habs seem to put a lot of trust in Marty St. Louis. So it's the same kind of mirror image back and forth. And then you bring on a guy like AC. And at first, AC wasn't calling the plays. And then he evolved. And this year, he's calling a phenomenal game. And he's utilizing running game as well, which I think is really important. Because when we were under Coach Chessman, the running game often opened up the passing game. Or vice versa. So I think he's seeing that. And the Montreal Alouettes have won in different ways this year, but certainly their offense is something spectacular to watch. I mean, you're seeing at least 30 points a game. You're seeing pretty much, other than one game, I mean, he's throwing for over 300 yards, sometimes eclipsing 400. You know, that's pretty remarkable. And then what do you say about Philpott? I mean, this guy is breaking all the records. And I think if he stays healthy, the records are going to be all in Montreal's favor. Who's the MOP? Well, it's going to go to the quarterback. But I'm telling you what, anyone in the league is keeping an eye on Philpott, and he's going to win Canadian of the Year.
1: Fantastic. And, you know, it's interesting when you think about the Alouettes' success and, you know, kind of where they are as the creme de la creme of the Canadian Football League with that statement win Saturday afternoon against Edmonton. I really can't, as much as, you know, trying to find another name, let's remember when the Owls won their last Grey Cup, who their quarterback was. And what they decided to do because management and the coaching staff believe they saw something special in a guy like Davis Alexander. So to me, it takes serious cojones and put them on the table and said, we're going to move away from a guy who was the pivot behind a Grey Cup championship run, and we are going to move and give the ball to Davis Alexander. And that decision right then and there was the beginning of something special. And here we are now with an 8-1 record, covering the Montreal Alouettes, who are 5-0 at home. So it does, as Paul mentioned in his lead-up to his answer, it does begin at the top. But then the whole buy-in of the players on the field in believing what Jason Moss is selling. Jason Moss has, I think, set the culture. And you have an icon in the game in Anthony Calvillo, who to me was handled very, very well in terms of the coaching ranks, right? Didn't immediately jump into the fire, was kind of eased in as he graduated and got promoted in various coaching roles to now becoming the guy that's running the plays as the offensive coordinator. So it really does. It all reeks of organized management that has helped steer this team. And then, you know, you have to have ultimately the talent on the field to see the vision through, and that's where we're at.
0: Yeah, time for a couple more here, guys. And let's go over to the National Football League. Sean, what is your favorite storyline or the one storyline you're really looking out for in this upcoming season?
1: You know what? I've been tempted to dive into the Aaron Rodgers waters for a while. It's interesting to me to see kind of what happens with the Pittsburgh Steelers this season. There's no doubt. The other angle for me also focuses on another quarterback. Can Joe Burrow, can you stay healthy, man? Like, can you stay healthy? Can you deliver, football fans? Because the league misses you. Joe Burrow is such a talented, dynamic quarterback that has one of the unique abilities as a legit number one to make or break a singular season. And the third and final storyline for me is, are the Buffalo Bills in my lifetime ever going to get over the line? Are they ever going to do this? Are they ever going to live up to the billing as one of the odds-on favorites to win a Super Bowl year in and year out in the Josh Allen era, playing in a new $2 billion stadium? They got brand new uniforms. They've got a loaded roster. They've got an absolute winner at quarterback. But are they ever going to get over the line? So those, I'll give you those three as what I'm looking forward to this season.
0: Interesting. Should be a lot of fun. What about you, Paul?
2: Well, like everyone, a lot of football fans, certainly, I'm looking out for the Bears. Obviously, I want to see second-year head coach, you know, deal with Caleb Williams at quarterback this second year together, and I'm going to follow that, obviously. But I think I'm really looking out for the Rams. I mean, I really want to see what this defense is going to do. I'm really looking forward to seeing if Aaron Donald and all signs seem to like that he's going to come back. So So I'm really going to pay attention to that because I did battle in the trenches for a long time, and I understand the dynamics of that aspect of the game. I won't necessarily be watching, you know, Stafford or all these other guys, but I will be focused on that defense and their what kind of pressure and chaos they can actually do to an offense. And then probably the third story would be the Buffalo Bills. I mean, they're opening up in a new stadium. Mm-hmm. What's that going to be like? I'm sure it's going to be absolutely gorgeous. And I just really want to see, like Sean mentioned, if they could take that next step. I think they got the quarterback. I'm looking forward to seeing the way the head coach handles the team this year. I mean, he's an offensive guy. For the first time, you know, Josh Allen has that in his back pocket as a head coach. That's an offensive guy, which will bring more confidence to him. But I'm really looking forward to them. I wish them well. I really hope it's, you know, the Bears against the Bills in the Super Bowl. I'd love to see that.
0: All right, guys, one more here. This was something that took over the morning show yesterday, Paul. The conversation between the firm handshake and the dap up. Where do you fall in this debate?
2: Boy,
0: if you're meeting somebody for the first time.
2: If it's someone for the first time, I'm going to do a firm handshake, but I'm going to see his body language. And if he does want to do the dap up, it'll be a handshake / dap up. You follow me?
0: That's a little 100%. Awkward. That's 100%. A little awkward.
1: Yeah.
2: If it's someone I know, it's straight up dap up for sure. I mean, you could be even getting into hugging at that point. But, you know, I kind of, with the first time meeting somebody, especially if it's another athlete or something like that, a former athlete or whatever, I'll do the handshake and then I'll kind of see how he comes towards me.
1: Right.
2: And then we'll take it from there.
1: Like, what if, you know, you walked into studio and you saw me? What would that situation be like between the two of us?
2: Share of Dapa with a little hug around the
1: Fair.
2: You know,
1: I agree with that. Hug. I agree with that. So, for example, we had Wesley Sutton in studio yesterday for the Montreal Alouettes, joined us for like 30 minutes. So, really fun conversation. And when I went to go greet him downstairs in the lobby, Paul, of the radio station, I extended my hand out in a firm, professional mannered way. Straight up, right? But as the conversation flowed for 30 minutes live on the radio, what did we do following that? We dapped up at the end.
2: Exactly.
1: At the end of that, because I think we became almost best friends. I think
2: because you broke the ice.
1: That's right. That's
2: exactly.
1: Right. And I think that's the appropriate way to in a setting like that. It is that firm handshake. And then if things go well, you end it with a more intimate party.
2: Exactly. See, and the firm handshake is very professional. But at the same time, it could maybe just be a dap-up, like, end with a dap-up type thing.
1: Yeah.
0: So. Yeah, see, I didn't take that approach, but
1: he dapped up right away. First time meeting Wesley Sutton.
0: Yeah, really? with a little arm around the back there.
2: Oh, there you go. You know?
0: Like I've known the guy for 20 years.
1: Yeah.
2: Have you been speaking with him, communicating with him, texting him?
0: No.
2: So maybe you've, no? Okay.
0: No, but he, and then we asked him what he was more comfortable with. And he said he liked the dap up.
2: Oh, okay.
0: Yeah. So
2: well, he's probably used to that. I mean, he is an athlete, and he's still a current athlete. So
1: yeah.
2: That's kind of how they roll. Anyway.
1: Young, cool guy. You know,
0: like me, for the most part. So
1: yeah,
0: that's
1: exactly
0: why
2: I'm an old, not cool old man.
1: Yeah, offensive lineman, not necessarily known
0: not
1: for
0: sexy,
1: their,
0: not
1: for
0: sexy,
1: dap-ups,
0: Paul,
1: you know?
0: But necessary.
1: Yeah.
0: Necessary.
1: Would have been nice though. You got that Quinnen Williams contract back in your day, though, huh?
2: That would have been sweet.
1: He got Dallas Cowboys O-lineman, got paid.
2: NFL, though, the tackle for the Commanders there, he tore up his tricep. It looks like he's done for the year.
1: Yep.
2: Left tackle. That's not looking good for their quarterback in Daniels.
1: All right, Paulie. Good stuff, brother.
2: All right, guys.
1: Take care.
2: All right. Have a great one.
1: There he goes. Paul Lambert on the 3P quiz. 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
7: It's pretty heavy on the Metropolitan West from Lac-Gordaire to DeCary, and eastbound side of the Tecan slows after Cavendish to board DeCary South, but northbound DeCary is heavy from Sherbrooke up to the Metropolitan. 20 west slows at Angrignon. Eastbound 20, look out for stall at Angrignon, and traffic in from the South Shore slows at the Champlain Bridge from Taschereau. 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

0: It's time for Buy or Sell on TSN 690. It's the morning show. Welcome to hour number three. Sean Starr and Peter Vrionis with you until 10 o'clock. This is where Pete and I go back and forth with three different topics, and the concept is simple. We present our argument. Does the counterpoint be a buy or a sell of what we bring to the table? We have a busy show to take you in the final 2 hours of the program. Kenzie Lalonde will join us in about 45 minutes. We'll also dip into the world of the National Football League, Andy McNamara, before the show closes down. And stay tuned for your chance to win a rust-proofing treatment, thanks to our friends at Metropolitan Rust Proofing. And we've been working on this other little side project for a few days now, and it looks like we're finally going to go with it tomorrow as an opportunity to play golf with Andrew Carter, the host of the Andrew Carter Morning Show on CJD 800, and yours truly, August 24th. We've done this in the past. This is a great charitable endeavor. So you get to play with Andrew and I to round out our foursome at the newly renovated Beaconsfield Golf Course. And it benefits the Starlight Foundation. So it's the Starlight Golf Tournament, August 24th at Beaconsfield. And you can bid on, and we're going to auction this off starting tomorrow on the show to round out our foursome. So we're looking for two spots. You're going to get golf with Andrew and I, breakfast, lunch, food stations, and a gourmet dinner. August 24th at Beaconsfield. We're going to auction it off to this audience tomorrow to benefit a great foundation in Starlight. So looking forward to that tomorrow on the show.
1: Really cool.
0: Yeah.
1: If I had any sort of money, I might put a little bid on that.
0: No, listen, you keep working on your radio career. You don't have to worry about bidding for it. You'll be the guy. Get to play with Peter Vrionis.
1: Yeah, something to strive for.
0: So it's time for Buy or Sell on TSN 690. Peter has gotten back to normal. He didn't show me up today like he did yesterday.
1: Sorry.
0: He had four topics.
1: I was out of line.
0: What is a standard three topics?
1: I was out of line.
0: You know? And now you're back in line.
1: I'm back.
0: With three topics. Peter, let me send the ball over to your side of the net. Why don't you lead off today?
1: Okay, all righty. I led off yesterday.
0: You want me to lead off right now?
1: I'll lead off.
0: I'll go. I'll take charge. Dap it up.
1: No cap.
0: Okay, no cap.
1: No cap.
0: The aura is strong.
1: Okay, easy now. Getting carried away.
0: That's right.
1: All right, let's get started.
0: Go ahead.
1: Hockey is the best live viewing experience. The speed, the fact that there's no bad seat in the house, and the crowd make it stand alone at the top as the best viewing experience in sports.
0: Strong buy. Immediate buy for me. It is the best live sport in the universe, with a close second being the NBA. I've had the great fortune of taking in many an NHL game. I've seen a couple of NBA games. I have been to a few NFL games. And I have seen the worst of the worst. And the worst of the worst is live professional golf. It's fun to be on the venue. It's fun to walk the golf course and everything else, you know? I've walked the grounds of Augusta National. I've had the chance to go see the Masters in 2019 when Tiger Woods won it. And I've been to two President's Cups in my lifetime. And I'm going to tell you something. Outside of Augusta National, I walked the entire course and everything else, and I was there for a practice round. I wasn't there for any of the four tournament rounds, but I was there for the President's Cup. I was there on Champion Singles Day Sunday, and let me tell you something. As tall as I am, I could not wait to get home. I just wanted to get home, see all the shots, hear what the announcers were saying, and everything else. So, strong buy for me. Going to see a live NHL game, fast-paced action. It is the best live sporting event, especially in Montreal, especially so if you ever have the good fortune of getting there for a playoff game. Best sport in the world, no argument. Zero. Zero debate. Zero. There isn't a debate. Zero debate.
1: This is one that I don't believe. I'm going to go with baseball.
0: What?
1: Yeah.
0: What?
1: Yeah. There's something about being at the ballpark, Sean.
0: Oh, I don't. Listen, I love baseball. I love going to see baseball games. And there is the method to the slowness of the game and the pace of the game and paying attention to the details.
1: I'm a junkie,
0: it's more
1: man.
0: Cerebral than anything else.
1: That's why I love it.
0: Oh, listen to this guy over here.
1: That's why I love it. I think the game.
0: You think
1: the game.
0: You think the game. You're an aristocrat. Give me these simple, fast-paced, breakneck action.
1: Yeah.
0: Are you a scorer
1: something,
0: when you go to baseball? You score a game?
1: Simpleton would say.
0: Absolutely.
1: I've done it a couple times.
0: Yeah, so have I. But not for me. Baseball is ahead of the National Football League. I'll give you that.
1: I've been to two NBA games.
0: I put Formula One ahead of Major League Baseball.
1: Huh?
0: Yeah, I put F1 ahead of Major League Baseball.
1: No.
0: Yes.
1: No. That's just not right.
0: Fast cars, fast
1: it's
0: action.
1: It's just not right.
0: Yeah.
1: You don't even believe it. You don't even believe that.
0: Oh,
1: yourself.
0: I believe every word I'm saying to you right now.
1: No.
0: Absolutely. Peter, Carey Price weighed in on the Montreal Canadiens goaltending in an interview with Dave Stubbs at NHL.com on Monday. He likes the grr in Jakub Dobish's game. And when he spoke about Jacob Fowler, Price said, his reserve nature in net reminded Price of himself. Personally, Pete, I think long-term, give me the reserved and composed guy in net versus the one with the swagger and the more aggressive style. In the long term, Peter, buy or sell that it's better to back the guy with the reserved nature against a player with that grr and aggressive nature to his game. Buy or sell that?
1: I'm going to buy that. And I think the reasoning is simple, because if we're using it from a Montreal Canadiens perspective, we've seen Jakub Dobish at the highest of highs, which are great. That's given you the ability to advance deep into the playoffs. And he has the ability to be your best player on any given night. That's when he's at his best.
0: Right.
1: When he's at his lowest, sometimes he's not playing for 10 days. Sometimes he's letting in 5 goals. So we have seen the highest of highs and the lowest of lows from Jakub Dobish. And I think that sort of resonates with his personality. He's an emotional guy.
0: Yes.
1: And there's nothing wrong with that. I want a guy that wears his heart in his sleeve. But when it comes to picking someone in between the pipes, you need a steady Eddie back there. And that is what Jacob Fowler reminds me of. Carey Price, the most emotion we've ever seen from him is a wink. That's what personified his career, the calm, cool, collected nature
0: yes.
1: that he brought to the ice every night. And he delivered in the big moments. Even though he never got it across the finish line, mm-hmm. he delivered in the big moments.
0: You know what makes me nervous about the grr and the swagger? Is I interpret that as like it flows like a river, so to speak. It can come and it can go with varying levels of turbulence.
1: It's volatile.
0: Very much so. And there's something maybe about the fact that I'm maybe more conservative and give me the guy that has control of his emotion that, you know, doesn't swing hard one way or the other. And there's something also that obviously, I mean, look at Jakub Dobish and the run that he had in the playoffs. Clearly, he was able to channel that aggressive nature of his where he wants guys to be confrontational. He wants guys in his face, you know, but that's something to me, in my opinion, that I don't think you can bank on to be there every single time. And sometimes it's there when you need it, but mm-hmm. on the other side of the coin, it's not there when you need it the most.
1: And we were having this debate about trash talk versus no trash talk.
0: Yeah.
1: It gets some guys going.
0: And he's one of those guys.
1: Yeah, it gets you going sometimes.
0: Yeah.
1: Trash talk.
0: Yeah.
1: Personally, it's not for me because it takes me out of my element.
0: Right.
1: But everybody is different. Everybody needs to find a way to unlock the best version of themselves.
0: Yeah.
1: So I don't think it's some cookie cutter answer here where it has to be one way or the other. Everybody is different. But when I'm building a team,
0: yeah.
1: when I'm trying to instill confidence in the guys in front of me, I'd rather have someone that's cool as a cucumber back there.
0: I can't believe you took Major League Baseball as a better live sport than the National Hockey League.
1: Why not?
0: It's crazy to me. It's crazy to me. Oh, there's a ground out to second. Oh, there's 4 pitches and a walk to first base. Here's a pop fly to left field.
1: It's not my fault.
0: And again and again and again
1: and
0: again.
1: It's not my fault you can't understand the intricacies of the game.
0: I understand the intricacies of the game very, very well, my friend. Very, very well. But in terms of the fast break, never-ending action. And listen, I understand there's block shots and there's whistles and there's offsides and there's icings. I can understand hockey can be sometimes grinded to a halt. But in the overall picture, Pete, let's get serious here.
1: Oh, well, I'm just sorry. I'm not going to apologize for being a sophisticated gentleman here.
0: Clearly. I mean, it's sophisticated, cerebral, all of those things I aspire to be one day.
1: I have nothing to apologize for.
0: Mm-hmm.
1: Nothing.
0: You're very humble, too. Peter, buy or sell topic number 2.
1: I'm a professional athlete. I would rather be a clutch role player than a star player who fades in the big moments.
0: Ooh.
1: Ooh. Keep in mind, I'm a professional athlete.
0: You're, yes, correct. Yeah, yeah.
1: I'm just talking in general.
0: Who is that Canadian, the big swinging Canadian there, played for the Jays for a bit? Is it? Oh, my God.
2: Matt Stairs?
0: Matt Stairs. Thank you. Matt Stairs. There was a guy. That's the guy I think about. Big league ball player every day, all day, role player. But, man, he had the ability to step up and deliver big moments when you need it versus in the early goings of A-Rod's career, especially with the New York Yankees, right? Those are the two players I think about in contrast to your buy or sell.
1: Okay.
0: No doubt. But I'm going to sell it. I'm going to sell it.
1: I know why.
0: I want to be the star player. I want to be the man.
1: You want to get paid?
0: I want to get paid. I want to be the star player. I want to be in publicity. I want to be on talk shows. I want to be, you know, the player that you believe in. But then you start to lose belief in because they have the knack, right? But here's the funny thing about the psychology of all that. Eventually, I will deliver for you.
1: Will you?
0: It could be one moment.
1: Will you?
0: It just takes one, Pete. But just keep believing me. Keep believing in me. But let me be the man. Let me be the face of your franchise. I can handle the pressure, Peter. Let me be the man.
1: Okay.
0: Let me be the man. So I am going to sell. I'm going to sell on it.
1: I think I would, too, even though it kind of makes you a sellout.
0: A little bit. A little bit.
1: And a bit of a coward.
0: But listen. Somebody believed in you. In order to be a star player, you have to have delivered at some point.
1: Of course.
0: Somebody believes in you, Pete.
1: But how many times in professional sports, especially in North American pro sports,
0: yes,
1: have we seen a guy just get paid for regular season contributions?
0: I agree.
1: And then it flips to playoff time.
0: Yes.
1: He's a shell of himself.
0: Fades away.
1: But there's something about player that just comes up big moment after big moment.
0: Yep.
1: Who becomes a star moments.
0: But like a role player by definition, right? I mean, are they an everyday player? Can you be a role player but be an everyday player? Can you be that person?
1: Sure.
0: You know, Pete, the LA Rams go into a new NFL season as the Super Bowl favorites. And I'm curious, how much should we buy the hype when it comes to these loaded super teams, right? And ultimately seeing them cross the line. As a matter of fact, I'm not the biggest buyer of it. Teams that went in to a new NFL season with the best odds to win the Super Bowl, you look back, only two teams have ever lived up to the hype in the last 15 years. That's it. In the last 15 years, only two teams that went in as preseason favorites to win the Super Bowl crossed the line. The 2018 New England Patriots and the 1994 San Francisco 49ers. That's it. Today, the LA Rams have an implied 12.5% chance of winning the Super Bowl based on today's odds. Peter, backing the favorite versus the field is the absolute wrong play to make. Are you buying or selling the Rams as your Super Bowl pick?
1: I'm selling it. And yeah, the 12.5 is great.
0: It's a big number.
1: But then you're giving me 87.5% chance that they don't
0: and
1: do
0: again,
1: it?
0: And again, only two teams in the last 15 years won the Super Bowl going into a year as the favorites.
1: I did not know that, but it puts it into perspective as to, you know, picking a team versus the field.
0: Yeah.
1: It's a tough thing to do. Now, the only sport I'll do it in is probably baseball with recent history with the Los Angeles Dodgers.
0: Sure.
1: Like, if you were to tell me before last season, the Panthers or the field in the NHL, I'm going with the field all day, even though I still believe that the Panthers, before their injuries, were probably the best team in the NHL.
0: Right.
1: So it's a really tough thing for me to do. It's not a foregone conclusion that you're going to get back to the heights that you've experienced in the past. It's long. It's grueling. It is tough to go deep in the playoffs in any sport. It takes a toll on your body. It takes a toll on your franchise. And you're exhausting a lot of resources to get to that spot that every other team is working to get to. So, yeah, I'm going to sell it. I think, am I buying this or selling? You're saying it's...
0: Are you buying or selling the Rams as your Super Bowl pick?
1: Oh, I'm selling.
0: Yeah, I'm selling. I'm selling it too, all day, every
1: even
0: day.
1: Even though, if I had to pick a team, it would probably be them. But the 87.5% chance that they don't win it,
0: It's just good math.
1: It's too juicy.
0: It's just good math. It's buy or sell on TSN 690. Kenzie Lalonde, who was at Molson Stadium on Saturday afternoon, also play-by-play of the PWHL and covers the Montreal Canadiens for TSN, will join us coming up in about 20 minutes or so. Pete, final point on buy or sell?
1: Yeah, final one for me, and this is the kicker question.
0: Go ahead.
1: Blue cheese sauce is disgusting. Ranch is the only way to go if you are having wings, and it should not be a debate.
0: I am with you wholeheartedly on the blue cheese. I am out. I am strong out.
1: Not me.
0: Strong out.
1: It's not for me.
0: I despise it. I've tried it like you. So, yeah, I'll just move on from that because we are both of the same mind. Ranch is fine. The tanginess of ranch is a fine, fine choice.
1: Mm-hmm.
0: But I would counter with, if you're giving me... My mouth is watering talking about chicken wings. So you're talking about just dry chicken wings, and now you have a selection of sauces to dip the wing into, right? They're not pre-covered?
1: No one's
0: covering their wings in ranch sauce,
1: No, of course not. Yeah. I'm talking about dipping sauces here. But let's, for the sake of argument, let's go buffalo wings.
0: Yeah.
1: You got 12 buffalo wings in front of you.
0: I'm going to go with a hot sauce all day.
1: But there's already hot sauce on it. I'm giving you buffalo wings.
0: Oh, I thought they were dry wings.
1: No.
0: That's what I'm trying to understand.
1: No,
0: pre-sauced?
1: They're pre-sauced.
0: They're drenched in
1: buffalo
0: wings.
1: Sauce.
0: Okay, so that's fine. I could go with the ranch, but I would be honest and tell you that I wouldn't dip every wing into the ranch sauce.
1: I see.
0: I wouldn't dip every wing into the ranch sauce.
1: Now, drums or flats?
0: Drums all day.
1: Me too.
0: I avoid the... Interesting.
1: I need the meat.
0: Correct. And they're easier to eat. Personally, in my opinion,
1: I could get down with
0: the
1: flat.
0: I love the drum.
1: I like that little method where you take one of the bones out.
0: I've seen that. Yeah.
1: You're slurping the rest of the wing.
0: I've seen that.
1: But give me a...
0: And I love a good lemon pepper.
1: Oh, that's good.
0: Fantastic. Yeah. It's fantastic.
1: A little early for some wing talk.
0: You know, it's good. Wings are delicious after a fun day swimming, you know? Swimming is a fun way to exercise, cool down, or just have some overall general fun. You can dip into a pool, an ocean, a river, or even if you want to be crazy, the fountain at the Bellagio Hotel in Las Vegas. But do that at your own risk. Of all places, Pete, to take a dip, the pool remains supreme. You could see the bottom, you've perhaps got a slide or even a diving board, and perhaps most importantly, you've got a wall to rest on.

0: I do enjoy beaches.
1: Yeah.
0: I enjoy the people watching that goes on as well.
1: Yeah, yeah.
0: I'm a fan of that.
1: Yeah.
0: But give me the pool. Give me the pool right. All day. The controlled temperature. The enclosed nature of the pool. I like it.
1: Not everybody has a heater, though, you know?
0: Yeah, but we're talking about hotel pools here.
1: Hotel. I was thinking a backyard. Someone invites you over to their house for a pool party.
0: I was in a backyard pool yesterday.
1: Good for you.
0: 30 degrees, though. A little too much.
1: That's nice. I don't mind that.
0: 31 degrees, actually.
1: I don't mind that.
0: It's too much for me.
1: Yeah, yeah.
0: Too much. I went in for a dip, 5 minutes. It was refreshing at first, but then it's like you're just in bath water.
1: You don't. You didn't go in with your shirt on, did you?
0: No.
1: Okay, yeah.
0: No.
1: I saw a lot of people do that when I was on my recent holiday.
0: Why?
1: I don't know. They're maybe timid or embarrassed.
0: Well, they can't all be as toned and fit as you.
1: I wish. From your lips, brother. From your lips.
0: Talk about broad shoulders.
1: I'd love to be ripped.
0: Staring right at me.
1: Absolutely. Pretty face, thin in the waist. Peter Vriones. So that's it for Buy or Sell. We'll be back to do it and run it back tomorrow on the show. Weekdays, we've got our three buy or sell points. And if you have any questions, comments, observations, you can always text them into 11690. Kenzie Lalonde in 20 minutes. When we do return, we'll see if we have time for You Gotta Hear It. I also want to hear from Aaron Ward and get Peter Vriones' perspective on aging goaltenders in the National Hockey League. The Edmonton Oilers are going with an older guy. The Toronto Maple Leafs are going with an older guy in net. How do we think it's going to ultimately work out? As the morning show continues on this sunny Tuesday right here on TSN 690.
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4: Bright sunshine, so don't forget your sunglasses. It is heavy on the Met West from Lac-Ordaire to Saint-Michel. Then traffic slows from Christophe Colomb to Decarie, northbound Decarie. We had an accident at Plamondon. Looks like it's been cleared, but traffic slows from Turcotte up to Côte-Saint-Catherine. 20 West slows at Angrignon. Eastbound 20, we have a stall at Angrignon backing traffic from Ville-Saint-Pierre. This week at Adonis, a pint of blueberries is only $1.99 each. Details at adonis.ca. I'm Debbie Marcellos from the CJAD 800 Traffic Center.
1: Oh, thank you, Debbie. Quick question for you here. Good morning, everybody. 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
4: 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Sean Starr and Peter Vionis with you. Connor McKenna on week number two of his holiday. He's back on Monday morning as Starr and McKenna will reconvene on Monday for one more week. And then your wish is granted. I'll be gone again for another couple of weeks as we wind down the summer portion here on TSN 690 and get ready for the grind of a new NHL and NFL season. And of course, we'll have blanket coverage with some exciting NFL news to be announced at a later date here on TSN 690. Speaking of the National Football League, Rob Gronkowski weighing in on Tom Brady. Tom Terrific. Handsome Tom. Funnest guy at the party?
5: I don't know. Who I won it?
6: Yeah.
5: You know, when I first got to New England, that era of Tom.
6: Yeah. Makes sense.
5: He was a party pooper in the first couple years. Yeah, Rob, don't go out tonight. We got a game tomorrow.
7: Oh,
5: yeah. But now he's the one out every night. Yes. So Tom in the first era when I got to New England.
6: I get it. Ain't nothing wrong with that, man.
5: Or Bill.
7: Yeah,
5: when I first got there too, he was a party pooper.
7: Bill on college campuses now.
5: But Bill, no, I would invite Bill now. 100%. Yeah, but we're talking Bill from like 2010 to like 2015.
7: Little grumpy.
5: Party pooper.
7: I get it.
4: You know, when I hear that Gronkowski talking about, you know, Tom the party pooper, Bill, Mr. Serious, you know, sometimes I think in order to be truly great, exceptional, like the best of the best, in the best leagues in the world, there's something to me that reeks of, I think you have to be borderline psychotic to be truly, truly in the conversation of, is this the best head coach? Is this the best player to ever play the game? At the very least, being credibly and worthy of being in that conversation. There's something in the brains of these elite level athletes that I simply cannot relate to, because you have to have that switch where you can just be a psycho, where everything, your entire world revolves around winning, winning, winning, winning. Everything else isn't even in the periphery. It's so far gone because winning and being competitive overdrives everything else. I mean, do you have to look any further than basically Tom Brady blowing up his marriage for the sake of playing professional football and running it back? Like, what does that say? That as much as allegedly Giselle didn't want Tom, she was ready for Tom to retire and be home and be with the kids and, you know, enough with the football, Tom. You've already cemented your legacy. But it wasn't enough. It wasn't enough for these ultra-competitive, borderline psychotic athletes. Not everybody's wired that way. You know, Tiger Woods was an absolute killer on the golf course. You look at him, you know, when his career was winding down, right? You saw Tiger Woods, you know, at the end when he came back from injury after injury, you saw him do things you never saw him do in his prime playing days. Handshakes to fans as he walked through the line, smiling at competitors, talking to his competition as they walked down the fairway. Tiger was an assassin. Tom was an assassin. Belichick was an assassin. There's something that those guys share collectively that I don't think I'll ever understand. Just because of how they're hardwired to just absolutely kill you on the field.
8: It's obsessive.
4: It is.
8: That would be the one word I would use to describe it. It's obsession.
4: Yes.
8: With being the best that you can be. And sometimes that's not even good enough, being the best version of yourself. It's about being the best ever. Like we saw Michael Jordan as well. We've heard all the stories about how he's punching people in the face at practice. He's trying to gain a competitive edge by going golfing with Charles Barkley during the NBA Finals.
4: Yeah.
8: So he could let his guard down. Like, who thinks of that? I read Kobe Bryant's
4: psychos.
8: Book. Yes, psychos.
4: Yeah.
8: I read Kobe Bryant's book.
4: Right.
8: And in a portion of the book, in one of the chapters, he said how he memorized the referee's handbook in the NBA. So in that handbook, there were spots on the court that were designated as gray areas, areas that they can't see because they're not in those spots. So he said every time that he was in one of those gray areas, he would hack somebody. He would chop somebody on the arm. He would try to gain a competitive edge. It's just those little things that nobody is thinking about. And I'm not saying I agree with it. I think it's nuts, quite frankly.
4: Yeah.
8: But that's.
4: But it's also genius, right?
8: But it is.
4: It is.
8: Because I don't know what it takes to be great. They do.
4: Mm-hmm.
8: And that's why they are great. But us common folk will never understand it. Because you have the drive to be a great golfer. I have the drive to keep on playing baseball and win every time I'm out there, but it's vastly different.
4: But it's not our job.
8: It's not our job.
4: It's just a passion we have.
8: It's a passion.
4: That's it.
8: But
4: yes,
8: it is their job, and it's also their passion. It's the thing that they're obsessed with. And then once they're done playing, when they can no longer play, they apply that into other areas of their life.
4: Yeah, it's amazing. I love
8: like they make movies and they create different bottles of wine.
4: Yep.
8: Like it's just never enough. They could never let their guard down, and it is obsession in every walk of life.
4: I've always a long time fascinated by the psychology of the professional athlete and what a gift it is, right? And how they're wired and generally, you know, how they think their way through. And I think Peter brings up a great example of Kobe Bryant just being smarter than a lot of different people. And you know, comes down to the work ethic too. If you know that your competition is working 6 hours a day on their craft, well, I'm going to work 10, and that's the sacrifice and that's the commitment to being great. Got to put the work in, and these elite level athletes all have that in common. They all put in crazy, crazy amounts of work. It's the morning show on TSN 690. Who do you have more faith in? The Edmonton Oilers with Freddie Anderson in a rotation type of situation with the goaltending situation they've got going on with the Oilers? Can Sergei Bobrovsky help steer the Toronto Maple Leafs back to the promised land and get them back into the playoffs and maybe on a little bit of a run? We'll talk about aging goaltenders and how confident we are that can they have success and be really the backbone of what drives the organization to get them to where they need to be. We'll dive into that next.
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4: How confident should you be if your favorite NHL team has an aging goaltender, right? We're talking about goaltenders as they try to age gracefully. The Edmonton Oilers and Toronto Maple Leafs went into the summer with an aggressive plan to upgrade their position, right? And they landed, essentially, on two veterans with incredible experience. The Oilers got Freddie Anderson, signed him to a one-year deal, and the Maple Leafs signed 37-year-old Sergei Bobrovsky to a three-year contract. Now, there's no questioning the Stanley Cup pedigree of Anderson or Bobrovsky. I mean, we just watched Anderson carry the Carolina Hurricanes to the Stanley Cup. Bobrovsky has collected so much individual hardware, the Hockey Hall of Fame might already be working on a statue. But given their ages and the mileage that they've incurred over the years, there's a fair question about how much they can reasonably move the needle for two teams with meaningful postseason aspirations for the upcoming season, right? Goaltenders, frankly, I think age more gracefully than the guys in front of them. But the injury risk and the degradation in play is very much a thing that occurs for guys in their late 30s. And you can talk about the organizations fully being able to recognize this aspect of the aging goaltender and look at the depth chart of their position. In Edmonton, Anderson is probably going to rotate with guys like Tristan Jarry and Devon Levi. In Toronto, there are options as well, including Anthony Stolarz. So when you look at this, and Travis Yost at TSN.ca kind of broke this down, the curiosity struck Yost about the track record of late 30s goaltenders in the modern league. Most of those goaltenders, in the examples he provided, are good comparables for baseline purposes. They were very successful for a long period of time, big mileage, but were pushed into minute sharing or platoon roles later in their careers, and yet were still expected to provide credible play on contending teams. So how did some of these goaltenders fare? You look at James Reimer, Anaheim, Buffalo, Ottawa, played 19 games, save percentage of just over .900. Cam Talbot, Roberto Luongo, Yaroslav Halak, Henrik Lundqvist, Jonathan Quick, Marc-Andre Fleury, Semyon Varlamov, Craig Anderson, Pekka Rinne, Curtis McElhinney, and down the list he goes of the aging goaltenders, right? And the straightforward answer Yost got to is the floor may be somewhat high, but the ceiling is also limited. And there are a ton of Vezina trophies on the table of the examples of old goaltenders that Yost kind of referenced, but outperformance from goaltenders in their late 30s is exceptionally hard to find. Easier to find blow-up seasons. Craig Anderson's end behind a talent-thin Ottawa team in 2017 through 2019. Pekka Rinne's illustrious career ending with two ugly seasons in Nashville are the most notable examples. And you can look at Sergei Bobrovsky's 36-year-old season with the Florida Panthers, because that was not something to write home about. So it'd be curious to see. And Aaron Ward talked about Sergei Bobrovsky versus Freddie Anderson on two different organizations in the twilight of their respective NHL careers. Aaron Ward on Melnick in the Afternoon yesterday.
22: Psychologically for me, the goalie that exudes a level of confidence, I believe, like, okay, he'll get it done, is Bobrovsky.
8: Right.
22: I feel like he takes it as a personal challenge or a personal affront for anybody to doubt him. Freddie Anderson for me is entering into Edmonton into a world that he might not be ready for. Because let's be honest, like Bobrovsky had a good decor in front of him, but Freddie Anderson had not just a really good decor, but a great system in front of him. So you're accustomed to the Slavins and the Chatfields and the, I mean, look back, like he had Pesci's and like you had a plethora of guys that played in front of you that played a system that really meant that the puck was not in your zone. You didn't see a ton of shots. If you think about the fact that sometimes you're coming in the playoffs, coming in the third period and the opponent had four shots total. Okay. Good on you for stopping those four, but where are you when you don't have that system to fall back on, or you don't have the Slavin or the Gostis Bear or the Walker or the, I mean, you name it, who's there, who's shown themselves to be incredibly productive in that system, you're going to be hung out to dry a ton in Edmonton. So that, for me, kind of shifts into the Bobrovsky court.
4: And that's why, you know, I think, you know, Ward hits on a couple of key points. I think both organizations, in my opinion, made decent bets. You know, Freddie Anderson's in Edmonton on a one-year deal. The Sergei Bobrovsky, 3 years at 37, it puts a lot on the depth of that position. Because as the data has shown us over years of examples of the aging goaltenders that, you know, are still playing deep into their 30s with mileage on their bodies, that you basically need a platoon rotation situation if you're going to maximize the athletic ability of what's left in these guys. So Anthony Stolarz has to be the guy. Tristan Jarry or Levi have to be the guy in Edmonton. And the Edmonton situation is interesting because I think one of the big motivating factors in Edmonton is Mike Babcock coming in to be their head coach and what he brings from a defensive IQ. Because Ward's money point is Freddie Anderson, fine, had a great season, but you can't ignore the fact of the caliber of defenseman he had and the style of play that Rod Brendamore brought to the rink and how up-tempo they were, puck out, puck out, puck out, which, let's be honest, makes life easier for whoever the goaltender is on that team.
8: Yeah, but also, when you take a look at Freddie Anderson, he didn't even finish the Stanley Cup final.
4: No, but he was a big contributing factor.
8: He was.
4: I don't disagree with that.
8: But if we flash back to the conference final, Sean, you had the Canadians routinely getting 10 to 15 shots a night at most.
4: Yes.
8: After that first game. So I think personally, from an Edmonton perspective, this is them grasping at straws. Mm. And this is them trying to find an answer that has plagued them for so many years. And they're just trying to see what sticks to get Connor McDavid to stick around. That's what it is to me. But for Toronto, I felt like this was a necessary change. You're bringing in a Stanley Cup champion. You're bringing in a guy who elevates in the big moments. 3-year, $21 million deal, not an incredible cap hit whatsoever, but it's a lot of term for a guy who is 38?
4: 37, yeah.
8: 37?
4: Yeah.
8: So it's a lot. It's a long time, and you're hoping that he can be productive for at least two of those seasons. But I think going into next year, Toronto has gotten a lot better, but I just don't know how these contracts are going to age. I think their window is very short, and it lines up with Austin Matthews hitting free agency.
4: It's going to be a fun storyline to watch, the Babcock angle and the aging goaltender angle for both of those Canadian markets. We'll talk a little summer halves with TSN's Kenzie Lalonde, who was also at Molson Stadium Saturday for the Owls' dominant performance over the Edmonton Elks as they established themselves firmly as the best team in the Canadian Football League. Kenzie joins us next.
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4: Welcome back. A pleasure to be with you. Sean Starr, Peter Vrionis with you until 10 o'clock as we wind down the third and final hour of the show. And a pleasure and a privilege to talk to the very versatile Kenzie Lalonde. In a way, I was, you know, after texting with Kenzie yesterday to see if she had some availability to come on with us this morning, I was thinking in my head, it was like, okay, I'm going to introduce her tomorrow, you know, TSN reporter, covers the Montreal Alouettes, covers the Montreal Canadiens, play-by-play woman of the PWHL for TSN on a national level, and it reminded me of like when Tiger Woods would introduce at the U.S. Open, they'd rattle off all his accomplishments, amateur champ, the never-ending list of the talented Kenzie Lalonde's resume. Good morning, Kenzie.
28: Well, thanks. Yeah, I mean, I think what would be great is if I could say I won a championship once in my life.
4: Yeah.
28: Yeah, I think I'm just making up for it with the career at this point. So I'll just channel my aspirations that way.
4: How's the summer treated you so far? You keeping busy?
28: Yeah, it's been great. Like you mentioned, covering the Alouettes this time of year in the CFL. So trying to mix in some vacation while doing that. You're actually reaching me while I'm in Manhattan for the day. So,
4: ooh, lovely.
28: I'm glad we were able to iron out some time this morning.
4: Well, I appreciate that. Very kind of you. I wasn't aware that you're in the, you know, they call it the Big Apple. Kenzie, I wasn't sure if you were aware of that. But no, enjoy. One of the greatest cities in the world. You happen to be in another great city on Saturday afternoon to take in the Montreal Alouettes performance. And what was a statement game? Was that some of the narrative the players are looking forward to? It was Edmonton. It was a chance to maybe firm up their identity as the best team in the league while also going into a bye week on a high. Was that part of the narrative that maybe provided a little extra motivation to the Owls in their 48-30 win Saturday against the Elks?
28: Yeah, and I think that phrase and that narrative was validated when former Montreal Alouette quarterback Cody Fajardo of the Elks said that in his post-game presser, saying, look, that's a good football team over there. It was a statement game by the Alouettes. So to have the opponent solidifying a game that was just played is every, you know, I think if you're any player on the Alouette, that's what you want to do, is to leave a sour taste in the opponent's mouth. And it really, you know, the first quarter, I was interested to see where it was going to go. And then Alexander found some room. The defense were able to step up. And I think that's what's so exciting about the team this year is it feels the most balanced we've seen, well, in my time since I started covering them in 2023, where, you know, for a while it was, yeah, the defense are great and the offense can find their rhythm at times. But it seems more than ever before the offense is firing and the defense is getting to their game now. So, I mean, watching Alexander and Phil Pod just connect for these massive, massive yards and gains that Phil Pod's been able to accumulate this season. It's just so fun. Like, every game is entertaining. And there's been moments this season where, you know, it's bend, don't break. Have they always been statement games? No, but I think this past win against the Elks, the only blemish they have on their season record this year to have such a high-scoring game for them. I mean, you kind of want to put them in the Grey Cup already at this point. They're dominating the East, and you just hope they can keep this momentum going and not find themselves in the situation they're in 2024 where they lost steam towards the end of the season. So it's really fun to watch.
8: Yes, it is. And just all the talk heading into that matchup with the Elks, Kenzie, was about how it could be a 1A, 1B situation in the CFL. Like, these are the two best teams, and then there's everybody else. But now, in the aftermath of it, it feels like the only ones that can stop the Owls are the Owls. I mean, there's some self-inflicted wounds early in that game with the interception of Tyler Snead, the interception of Davis Alexander across his body. Does it feel that way to you, that only the Owls can stop themselves from this Grey Cup pursuit?
28: Yeah, I think that's a great way to put it. Like, at times, whether it be bad penalties as well, those are things within their control. Interceptions don't happen very often, as we've seen now, I guess, back-to-back games for Alexander, but it really hasn't happened a lot this season. And so I think another big piece to making sure they open the door for themselves is staying healthy. And again, they lost four starters in that last game on defense, and they were able to put together a performance like that. So you often hear Jason Moss preach, it's all of us. The bench roster, so say, isn't really the phrase they use there. It's every next man up mentality. And I think each and every week they've shown that. So staying healthy is important. And you know, penalties to me are just two areas that they can try and control themselves. And I think each final can make for some really entertaining football.
4: Now, with TSN's Kenzie Lalonde joining us on the TSN 690 Morning Show, how would you describe the Montreal Canadiens offseason from your point of view, knowing what, you know, the fan base has been craving, everyone around Montreal antsy for a move that hasn't occurred? They've done a great job, Kenzie, of, you know, handling business internally, getting Ivan Demidov under contract. Kirby Dach got a one-year deal to be determined, to see what happens with Zachary Bolduc and Arbor Jacki. But what's your read on management's treatment of this offseason in the ongoing pursuit of a 2C or the addition of another top six forward that they have yet to put hands on?
28: Yeah, I mean, we know it's not for a lack of trying, but my goodness, it's been quiet.
4: Yeah.
28: There's days where I wake up and I think, ooh, is today going to be the day maybe where there's some movement here? But I think we've heard Ken Hughes and Jeff Gordon stress that, you know, they're trying, they're calling, they're seeing what's out there. And we've kind of learned at this point some of their strategies, whether it's going after guys nearing RFAs to bring them into the fold. As a Montreal Canadian, we saw them do that with Dobson, Newhook, even Dach back in the day. So, you know, there's times I'm wondering if it's guys that aren't even on our radar they're looking to acquire. So they work in mysterious ways, it seems. But I figured at this point, maybe we would have had that bigger deal that Kent Hughes really wants to try and find a way to make possible this season. But like they kind of said, we know it's going to happen. It's just a matter of when. So maybe it will be as late as November when opponents figure out where they're at in the season and is this a year they're going to go for it, or are they willing to trade off some of their assets? So, yeah, it'll make for a really interesting training camp. You know, three things I'm kind of watching for, not only in training camp, but this season in particular, is Kirby Dach. You know, a guy, can he stay healthy? Can he find his own momentum? Not just for the health of the Canadians, but I think for his own trajectory and his career in the NHL, you want to see good things for him. And if he can find his game, and whether that is at center or on the wing, it's only an added bonus for the Canadians. So that's the guy I'm really interested to see how things are going to unfold for him. And I really hope the Canadians can find the consistency in goaltending next year, and Dobish can play the style of game we saw him play next season. So that's another thing I'm really interested to see how it's going. And you kind of touched on it. Is it a 2C? Is it a top six forward? How is this second line going to look come training camp? Will there be a new face? Will there be a deal that's been done? Or is it just going to be an ongoing conversation of who plays with Demidov at this point? Mm-hmm. So you got to wonder when it's going to happen, when they can make a significant add. But there's still some pieces there that I think can help elevate the team to another level. And I'm really interested to see Kirby Dach's upcoming season.
4: You know, we'll let you go off this one so you can enjoy the rest of your day in beautiful Manhattan, New York. Curious about the defending Walter Cup champs and the Montreal Victoire in the offseason that they had with the GOAT, Marie-Philippe Poulin. needing some surgery in order to, you know, recover and hit the ice running, so to speak. And you know, the challenges ahead for them, the roster makeup and the likeliness that they're going to be stacked and maybe the team to beat again as a new PWHL season is upon us.
28: Yeah, I'm really excited for this team. I mean, if we kind of just take a step back right now and look at what's happening in Montreal and the sports landscape, there's a lot of winning teams right now. There's a lot of winning happening. So whether you're looking at the Victoire or the Habs in the hockey season, or you talked about the Alouettes in the summertime, the Montreal Roses, the women's NSL team, like second right now, I think, in the standings. So there's a lot of great success happening with the pro sports right now, and the Victoire is part of that fabric. So with no Poulin for unknown timeline,
4: Yeah. They,
28: you know, Daniel Sauvageau did a great job of bringing in players like Emma Malte, a name to keep your eye on, Jesse Eldridge, who was part of Boston last year and a big reason they were able to push for the playoffs. So these are two skilled players that can distribute the puck really well, and Eldridge has a good scoring touch. So I hope she can unlock that with the Victoire. But considering how big of a hole Poulin is, I'm glad they were able to get volume of numbers, you know, two key forwards for that hole. And they had got a lot of center depth. So I'm not concerned with, do they have enough pieces to backfill? Of course you can't, you know, the intangibles that is Poulin, you can't replace that, but I thought they brought in some good skill, some good speed, and hopefully through numbers can make up for that Poulin loss. And it'll just be another exciting year, I think. Just looking at the Victoire roster, they can easily find themselves back in the final next season, but they gotta find a way to get the results on the ice. And they took great strides last year, and I expect them to build off of that momentum.
4: So what kind of traveler are you? You someone that wants to eat their way through a city as fun as New York and Manhattan, you know, Strawberry Field, Central Park, Empire State, like seeing the you know, Times Square, the token must go to, like, touristy spots? What's the plan today in Manhattan?
28: Yeah, this is great. I love these questions. I've been here a lot, so yeah. I'm driven by the food scene and the comedy scene.
4: Nice.
28: So I'm going to drop myself at the hotel, go get a bagel, putz around town, and then
4: putz around,
28: comedy cellar.
4: Yeah.
28: Comedy Cellar show tonight,
4: nice.
28: Another show as well. So it's a day. So I'm going to make the most of my day, but a lot of it revolves around eating.
4: I love that. You're going to see a later show, because you never know. New York's infamous for having, you know, you might see a Jerry Seinfeld pop up, you know, if you go late enough.
28: That's my dream. So yeah. I've got a show at 6 p.m. and then book tickets for the 10:30 p.m. Comedy Cellar. So fingers crossed, TJ Miller is lined up to go. So
4: nice.
28: I'm excited to see him from Silicon Valley.
4: Yeah.
28: I didn't really know he did stand up, so that'll be fun.
4: He's great. He's got some good stuff. I'm not going to butcher it, you know, like doing a professional stand-up's bit on the radio. I'm not going to do it, but it's going to be a great show. Enjoy your day in New York City. Have a lot of fun.
28: Thanks, guys. Enjoy the rest of your summer.
4: There she goes. Kenzie Lalonde from TSN, covering all things Montreal sports, play-by-play woman, PWHL, and occasionally for the Ottawa Senators as well. Nice to have Kenzie on. Nice. Isn't that nice? Taking time from a holiday to come on the radio.
8: It's pros pro.
4: I don't know if I would do that. What are you texting me? I'm on vacation, bro. That's someone when I was... When I went to Mexico a few weeks ago, someone reached out, I think, from Edmonton or I don't know, somewhere out there in Western Canada. I was like, oh, can you come on? I was like, I'm on vacation, man. So I didn't. So
8: don't work if you don't have to.
4: Obviously, I don't have the character, the strong character
8: No.
4: of a Kenzie Lalonde.
8: No. Not many do.
4: I'm a little jealous, I'm not going to lie. I'd love to be in New York City today. No disrespect to you, Pete. It's fun being here. It's a good second option, you know?
8: I feel like there would be other things ahead of this as second option?
4: Between here and New York City, you know? I'm just saying.
8: Right.
4: The food scene in New York.
8: Oh, yeah.
4: The shows,
8: yeah.
4: Man. Just walking the city. I've had the great for you. Have you ever been?
8: I can't say. No.
4: Oh, my God.
8: I went when I was younger.
4: Pete, it's so close.
8: I went when I was younger.
4: Yeah.
8: For a baseball tournament. So we didn't really get to do much.
4: Yeah.
8: But, yeah, I haven't been as an adult.
4: Road trip with a girlfriend, man.
8: Yeah. Maybe.
4: All right.
8: Maybe.
4: I don't want to have to sell you too hard, you know?
8: No, I know. I know New York. It's a world-class city. Maybe the world-class city. Mm-hmm. So
4: it's just ginormous.
8: Yes.
4: It's just so...
8: From what I've heard.
4: It's so big, you know? You're like, oh, my God. It's like overwhelming, you know, the first time you get to go there. and be right in the thick of it. So big shout out again. Thanks to Kenzie Lalonde. We'll pivot into the National Football League with our fantasy expert, Andy McNamara, as we welcome you into the 9 o'clock hour right here on TSN 690. Andy is next.
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5: It's a stall on northbound to carry at the beginning of the NDG tunnel, backing up traffic from De La Vérendrye on 15 North, 20 West slows at Angrignon, and it's heavy through LaSalle on the 138 coming off the Mercier Bridge, but no problems to board Mercier. Eastbound Trans-Canada slows at Cavendish to board to carry south. Met westbound stop and go from Lac-Ordaire through to Stinson. It backs up on Laurentian south at Salaberry. 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I'm Debbie Marcellos from the CJAD 800 Traffic Center.
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4: Hello, friends. Welcome to the 9 o'clock hour. It's the Morning Show on this Tuesday on TSN 690. Sun's still shining. I don't know how long it's going to last for here in Montreal today. It's another kind of mix of sun and cloud with a chance of showers. 30% is what Environment Canada is telling us, with a risk of a thunderstorm. High of 28, Humidex brings us to 33. And that is basically going to be carbon copied for the rest of the working week. Chance of showers Wednesday, chance of showers Thursday, showers on Friday. It's August. Give me more sun. Give me warm weather. Let's bring in the warm tones of our NFL fantasy guru during the NFL season every Tuesday. It's Andy McNamara. Good morning, sir.
17: Good morning, gentlemen. Yes, hot, sticky, and humid, and
4: yes,
17: lots of NFL preseason football coming up.
4: I know. Don't forget, go to millions.co/AndyMcNamara for a full extensive breakdown throughout the course of the NFL season, up right now at millions.co. And I'm curious, Mr. McNamara, if that is your real name.
17: I think so.
4: If we can tie in like NFL teams that maybe we're not talking enough about, essentially under the radar teams, and tie that into a fantasy perspective as we look through sleepers, right? Like, I'll give you an example. Like the Seattle Seahawks, I don't know how many people had them doing what they did at the beginning of last season, right? Getting all the way to the promised land with the decisions that they made from the quarterback position, moving away from guys like from DK Metcalf as an example. What about the Seattle Seahawks? Are they a valued team, an under the radar kind of team going into a new season?
17: Well, yeah, and like you said, on millions.co/AndyMcNamara, I'm going to have a team by team, and it's up now, I think, three divisions of every fantasy football preview for each of the NFL teams, so make sure you're checking that out. Yeah, when you look at the Seattle Seahawks, it's tricky because I don't think there's a lot to go with as far as pure guaranteed, all right, this is my starter, this is a set and forget. That starts and ends for me with Jaxon Smith-Njigba.
4: Right.
17: He's the man. That's it. Now you go Cooper Kupp. This is where you have to be careful in fantasy football. A lot of people get stuck in name recognition. Oh, I remember Cooper Kupp. He's really good. Well, he was really good, and now he's okay, and he shouldn't be on your fantasy football team. And now you look for running back. It's Zach Charbonnet. He's injured. Jadarian Price, the other Notre Dame running back behind Jeremiah Love, who went third overall, I like. But what is that going to look like as far as playing time? Is it going to be a committee? Probably. And then with Sam Darnold, great comeback story. No one's going to ever take that away from him. I don't know, guys, if I want to be taking Sam Darnold for my fantasy quarterback. I certainly don't want him to be my number one as a number two. Even that's a bit iffy, mainly because we remember Sam Darnold started hot. Then the turnovers started coming. Then the coaching staff smartly said, okay, well, you know what? We're going to switch to a more run heavy, lean on the defense, and let Darnold get it done only when he needs to and take some pressure off. That's great for real life. not so great with fantasy football. We want the ball in the quarterback's hands as much as possible, chucking it up. So Seattle, for me, it's Jackson Smith and Jigba, and that's it.
4: Let me throw another team at you. The Green Bay Packers. You know, you go back to early December, they were 9-3-1, had won four in a row going into their showdown with the Denver Broncos. Fast forward, Micah Parsons tears his ACL, and they end up blowing, was it 21-3 to the Bears in the wild card game? And the defense falls apart. And I'm curious about your thoughts on the Packers, how much fantasy players should be investing, guys like Jordan Love. He's got Christian Watson. He's got Jaden Reed. Matthew Golden perhaps is a viable candidate for a strong second-year breakout. Your thoughts on the Packers tied into a competitive landscape and whether or not a guy like Golden is worthy of taking a shot and adding him to your roster?
17: I think the Packers are very interesting because it comes down a lot to what is Jordan Love at quarterback, right? He had the big breakout year. What was it, 2023? Real life and fantasy. And then he's kind of kept coming back down. He can get the job done, and then he kind of can't. And it's like, I'm not sure where I want to lean with him for a real life quarterback. Fantasy wise, he's been stuck last year, right kind of in the 15, 16 fantasy range, point per game range. And that's going to get you, that's an okay QB2 and two quarterback leagues or a backup to cover a bye week, but nothing to get excited about. I think Josh Jacobs is being underrated for the Packers. And he's been around, you know, from the Raiders. And Marshawn Lloyd could jump up, maybe take a little bit of work. But Josh Jacobs, guys, is, I think, one of the more steady RB2 set-and-forget type of guys. He can catch out of the backfield. He can still get it done in between the tackles. And it's going to be a case where the Green Bay Packer offense is going to use him a lot. So I think Josh Jacobs is somebody you can wait to draft. People kind of forget or overlook. And, you know, then we're in September, October. You're like, hey, Josh Jacobs is doing pretty good. And he's your rock steady RB2. You don't have to worry about him. The wide receiver group, I think, is real life interesting. The Watson, Reed, Golden combo, because you don't know who Love's going to distribute the ball to. The problem for fantasy, though, guys, is we don't know who he's going to distribute the ball to. So is it Golden one game? Is it Reed another? Is it Watson another? Does anybody start to separate? We don't know. And that's where the question comes in, week out. I want consistency in my wide receivers. You're going to see wide receivers where they'll have, you know, and their average at the end of the year might look okay, but look, you have a few huge pop games and then a lot of single-digit ones, and that's not going to win your fantasy championship. And that's where I kind of see the Packers. Another interesting part, Tucker Kraft, he was a stud before he got injured. Is he back week one? Is he effective? Does it take him time to ramp up? When he's on, he's on. But that's another thing to question. What about Tucker Kraft?
3: So just going over to the potential number one overall picks here, I think it's down to two names for everybody. It's Jahmyr Gibbs and it's Bijan Robinson.
4: Mm.
3: I feel like you can't go wrong either way, Andy, but are you leaning in any sort of direction here?
17: Well, I've heard quite a bit more than I thought. Talk about Jamar Chase going first overall as well as an option. Now, I wouldn't do that, not because Chase isn't a great player, but because I just feel I can find good to very, maybe not Jamar Chase level, but I can find very good wide receivers, more of them than I can true stud running backs, right? To me, it's about supply and demand. So if you take Jamar Chase first overall, you know, great. He's going to have a great season for you. But then in your draft, you're going to have to wait a long time to pick a running back. And by that time, who's going to be available?
4: Right.
17: Right? And then not only that, that's your first running back. Then who's your second running back going to be? So you could put yourself in a real pinch, which is why I think you're right. Jahmyr Gibbs, Bijan Robinson. I'm going to say to me, Jahmyr Gibbs has pulled ahead only because of the surrounding pieces with Robinson. And you look at that quarterback situation in Atlanta. Michael Penix Jr. injured. We know Tua's banged up, and his career could end at any second. Snap your fingers, gets hit the wrong way. And behind him is Cooper Rush. Well, okay, so Bijan Robinson's a stud, fantastic. But aren't teams, guys, like just going to say, okay, well, we'll stack the box and make Robinson beat us. And then some days he might, and his numbers will still be good. But are they going to be number one overall good?
4: Mm-hmm.
17: Not by his own fault, but because of other options. And then you look elsewhere. the receiver options aren't great. You got Drake London, who's really good, and Kyle Pitts Sr., who's been up and down. I think under the Kevin Stefanski new head coach offense, which is tight end heavy, Kyle Pitts may finally be able to live up to the hype because Stefanski loves his tight ends. But that's why Jahmyr Gibbs, I think a more complete team, more options, and you can't really, Jared Goff can distribute the ball. You can't stack the box against Jahmyr Gibbs. They'll make you pay. Against the Falcons, I think you can, and that's why I'll say Gibbs first overall.
4: With Andy McNamara joining us on TSN 690 as we get you ready for your NFL fantasy season and a look ahead. Don't forget, you can read Andy's preview at millions.co/AndyMcNamara for a full and extensive breakdown. Is there a tried and true formula that you can pass along that, you know, fantasy players probably skewing to the newbie side of things as opposed to the seasoned veterans that, I don't know, hypothetically, the first three rounds of your draft, is there a tried and true formula that you recommend that they follow? What's the plan for your first three picks, the winning strategy?
17: Well, a lot of it depends where you are drafting, right?
4: Yeah.
17: If you're number one, I usually like if you can get kind of in that 4 or 5 spot, then you're not waiting too long to come back around the other edge. But regardless, whether you're first 12 or somewhere in between, I always say you got to look at the availability and position scarcity. So we just talked about running backs, right? So if there's a run on running backs early and I come in the first round and I'm going to get the 5th best running back, okay, do I want the 5th best running back or do I want the 2nd best wide receiver, right? So then it also comes to when I swing back, what does it look like as far as filling out those other ranges? To me, in some category, the first three rounds, I usually like to have taken care of my 2 starting running backs and a starting wide receiver. That's usually, depends on your pick, of course, but that's a winning formula because the running backs are so difficult after the first few real bell cow, not in a committee types. They are, if you get too deep in the weeds, you're just going to be pulling your hair out thinking, okay, well, there's committee, they're splitting time. So if I can get my 2 starting running backs and a stud wide receiver first three rounds, I'm in a good position then to make moves from rounds 4 onward. Is it then I go high on a quarterback or do then I look and get my tight end or a second wide receiver? So it gives you nice flexibility taking care of those two important spots, specifically the running backs and then that wide receiver, and you kind of go from there.
3: Are there any bounce back candidates for you? Maybe guys that disappointed that went high that you could maybe get at a discount in this draft?
17: Oh boy, the bounce backs. Would he be considered a bounce back? I would say somebody who's very interesting to me would be Dak Prescott. I think maybe because the Cowboys are talked about and weird, I don't know if he'd be considered necessarily a bounce back, but I think Dak Prescott for the Cowboys is being underrated for fantasy. I just think he has the pieces in place now. Everything's around them. They're as good, I think, complete a team as they've been in a while with Jerry kind of trying to revamp that defense and the offense there, and Pickens happy. And you got Javonte Williams, who was a real surprise. Maybe Javonte Williams is my answer there too, as far as someone who is underrated. But for Dak Prescott, I think this is a guy who can, he's not going to run in his 4, 5, 6 touchdowns anymore, but he's going to be distributing the ball and he's going to give you a rock solid QB 7 or 8 with the possibility to jump up, and with how pass heavy they're going to be. And you still have to respect the run because Javonte Williams came out of nowhere last year. I think Dak Prescott could be a real bounce back for someone who's like, I'm going to wait on quarterback. Like we talked about, I'm going to fill out these other positions. I'm going to take Dak and I'm going to feel good. And I've taken while people are reaching and taking a Josh Allen, Lamar Jackson, which is great. I filled out those other position groups. I'm still going to get high teen point production from Dak, and I filled out a fuller, more complete roster. So let's go with Dak.
4: I'm curious what your read is on the Jacksonville Jaguars. I see their season total is over under 8.5 wins. And listen, they caught fire down the stretch. They won their last 8 straight before losing that close and thrilling playoff game to the Buffalo Bills. But Trevor Lawrence in the second year under Liam Cohn's offense, and he is one of the best offensive minds in the game. I'm curious where kind of Trevor Lawrence slots in when it's time to look at serious quarterback options and how much of a buyer you are based on how he played down the stretch and what he's anticipated to do this year.
17: Boy, I'm feeling a real comeback down to earth for the Jaguars. I think, like you said, they did catch fire. I don't think it's sustainable with the lack of moves that they did in free agency last year. I just don't really see that much improvement. And like you said, hey, year over year, second year, it can be great, you know, for quarterbacks. You look at their draft, very underwhelming, right? Nothing really stands out. It was a weird, confusing draft. The tight end they took was okay. I'm not liking Nate Bohr-Kircher. Britton Strange is okay. Like, you haven't really made that much of an adjustment. And you have that Travis Hunter X factor, who they say they're going to use more as a receiver, but he got injured and banged up. So for Trevor Lawrence, I put him sort of in that really, really late QB1 category. I'd put him behind Dak Prescott. I'd probably put him above Brock Purdy, and I'd put kind of Jackson Dart as the wild card, wild man, if he can stay healthy, maybe even above Trevor Lawrence. So I'd put him kind of in the back end of QB1. That doesn't mean, again, hey, if you're still one of the top 12 fantasy quarterbacks, you're probably putting up decent numbers. The real guy I like is Bashaul Tootin, finally taking over for Travis Etienne. They've been waiting for this guy to pop. Chris Rodriguez Jr. scares me a little bit for maybe taking away some target share, but Tootin, I want some shares of him. And I think

0: years, let's say versus a Cam Ward from the year before, I'd take Mendoza all day. I just think the athleticism, he can. What do we want in fantasy quarterbacks, ideally? Want a big arm, can score touchdowns, and he can move. Mendoza can do all that, and he's fearless. So I'm super high on Mendoza. I would keep him, park him for now, see how the year develops, but long term, yeah, he's the guy.
1: You can read more from Andy McNamara as he expands on the NFL landscape ahead of a new season, millions.co/AndyMcNamara. Andy, thanks as always for the time. Enjoy the rest of your Tuesday, brother.
0: Oh, you too, guys. Talk to you soon.
1: There he goes. So hopefully some sound advice as you look forward to a new NFL fantasy season. I'm not going to lie, I deliberately asked the question on the first three-round strategy for my own personal benefit. Curious about how to move about to make sure, and you brought up a good point, right? Like, depending on where you are in your own draft with your buddies, or whether you do something online as part of a larger community, where you are in the draft in terms of getting someone now, what's the tone of the draft in terms of like who's been selected, if you're somewhere in the middle, and what the odds are of getting your guy when the snake moves back up the other way.
2: Right, right. Yeah, so running back, wide receiver.
1: Correct. Correct.
2: I think that's the way to go, and I hope my buddies that are in my league are not listening
1: yes,
2: right now.
1: Yes, I know. How many leagues do you generally play in?
2: I'm just in the one this year, and I'll do our 690 league,
1: yeah,
2: of
1: yeah,
2: course.
1: Yeah. But I mean, but I wouldn't say that. That's
2: I don't count that.
1: That's not as serious as...
2: No. This is...
1: Because we basically played for nothing. Like, Daniel Shear won our NFL fantasy league last year, and I believe he's gotten bupkis. I don't even know if he got a congrats from anybody. But he certainly didn't get any prize, you know, as far as I could tell.
2: Yeah.
1: I know Campbell tried to work something out, but to my knowledge, I don't think anything happened.
2: No.
1: You know?
2: A big buy-in for this new league that I'm in.
1: Yeah.
2: That I am the commissioner of.
1: Right. What's the buy-in?
2: 300.
1: Oh. Canadian dollars.
2: Mm-hmm.
1: Wow. How many teams?
2: 14.
1: Hey now.
2: Yeah.
1: And prize payouts 1, 2, 3 or winner take all?
2: So I wanted to run this by you, actually.
1: Yeah.
2: Just as a fantasy football player yourself.
1: Go ahead.
2: We're going to have incentives every week.
1: Yeah.
2: So if you're the highest scoring team.
1: I like that.
2: You get $30 if you're the highest scoring team.
1: Okay.
2: 10% of your buy-in back. I think that's fair. It doesn't dip in too much into the prize money.
1: Yeah.
2: And it makes it worthwhile. You know, if you're out of the playoff race, you still want to try to score and you still want to try to pick up guys. And there's incentive there. Then I think first place in the regular season gets their buy-in back. I think that's fair as well.
1: Okay.
2: Gives you something to play for, and then it gets dispersed. Whatever's left, 1, 2, 3.
1: 1, 2, 3.
2: Yeah.
1: Yeah, that sounds fine to me. I like, you know, keeping everybody interested. So if there's a chance, maybe you have, you know, a couple of good weeks, maybe you're really good. There's a good chance you can recoup a chunk of your initial invest because you never know come playoff time, man. It's crazy.
2: Yeah, injuries.
1: You know, injuries, who plays.
2: Yeah,
1: you know, regular season winds down and you're in your the fantasy portion of your league, right?
2: And there's also an extra buy-in clause that I have suggested.
1: Yeah.
2: That I have not brought to the table yet for everybody, but an extra $15 in the season.
1: Yeah.
2: And every week we take a dollar of that 15 from everybody, and we place a parlay, a long shot parlay.
1: Okay.
2: If it hits, it gets spread out evenly across the league.
1: Mm-hmm.
2: Or we could even throw it back into the prize money.
1: Not bad.
2: Something to play for.
1: I like the incentives.
2: I'm a man of the people. I'm a man of the people.
1: Indeed. Yeah. I mean, you are a proud Greek young man. I mean, you guys are a democracy, and that sounds exactly what you're doing. You know,
2: we invented the democracy.
1: You know, for the people, by the people. And that's kind of what I think you're illustrating here in your fantasy league. So $3, that's a sizable investment, bro.
2: Yeah, yeah, it is.
1: That's a sizable investment.
2: It's a legit league, man.
1: Yeah, yeah. Can you make installments, you know, or is it all
2: no payment plans
1: okay,
2: here?
1: I was just trying to see, you know, just trying to see.
2: I've seen people go on payment plans for
1: and do you have
2: $50 buy-in.
1: Do you have a rule that if your $300 hasn't been paid in full by X date, you are automatically removed from the league?
2: I think, no.
1: Because chasing money, brother, is one of the worst things.
2: I know, but I trust these people.
1: And you see, when it comes to money, you got to be careful with the trust factor.
2: Dude.
1: I understand you're a kind guy, you're a nice guy, you want to give everyone the benefit of the doubt that they're mature, and yeah, making sure that you're responsible and you've contributed, but... Money changes people, my friend.
2: I get it, but everyone in this league has a job, so. That's the number one thing.
1: I hope we're not here 3-4 months from now, and I'm asking you the question again, and you're like, yeah, there's one bozo that
2: I'm also not

0: the two treasurer bills is two bills short.
1: I'm not the treasurer. That would be my buddy who works at the bank.
0: Right.
1: He is going to be the one that probably, I don't know if I should say this, but he's putting it into savings account. That might even grow some interest.
2: Oh, yeah. Wow. Watch out
1: we'll
2: for this
1: see.
2: Growing interest.
1: We'll see. We'll
2: and
1: see.
2: Who the management staff keeps the interest, right? The commissioner and the treasurer?
1: That would
2: the board,
1: be me, yes.
2: The board will be keeping the interest accrued.
1: It's an extra fee, right? It's an extra fee.
2: I agree. As I told you before, there are some leagues where the commissioner feels entitled to getting some sort of a pourboire, some sort of
1: a tip.
2: Some sort of tip for running the league, you know?
1: Not me.
2: But I'm telling you, I think seriously, that if you're running an incentive-based kind of league, which I like, you know, awarding people for a great week, guys who are sharp on the waiver wire that, you know, get them over the line, putting up all the points, I don't think there's anything wrong. If I were in your league, I wouldn't have a problem with a deadline of if your money isn't in by the start of week two, Thursday of week two, if you're not paid in full, then whether you're disqualified or you're suspended until your dues are paid. End of the day, man.
1: Or we tank your draft.
2: Or you tank your some sort of consequence. Have some sort of deadline that holds everybody accountable.
1: Mm-hmm.
2: Has to be an even playing field, you know? You're paying a $300 entry fee. That's no chump change, as
1: that's
2: they
1: right.
2: say, you know?
1: That's right.
2: It's the morning show on TSN 690. Hopefully you took some notes there on the NFL fantasy, if you're so inclined. As we wind down the morning show and send you in the direction of Joey Elias and Daniel Scheer coming up next, Peter Vionis and Sean Starr. How's the text board looking today?
1: Not too much on there.
2: Okay.
1: Yeah.
2: Well, I really haven't pushed it at all, you know,
1: no.
2: on 11690.
1: No.
2: So we'll check in on the TSN text board, observations, highlights from the show if you've got anything. And we'll also move around the Montreal Canadiens. I want to pick Pete's brain on all things habits on the kind of quiet summer at hand. We'll talk about that and dive into the Canadiens world in a second on TSN 690.
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6: They've cleared the stall on northbound to carry in the NDG tunnel, but now we have a stall on 50 north at St. Jacques. It is pretty busy on northbound to carry up to the Metropolitan. Slow and steady on the Met West from Lac-Cordaire to the Laurentian Auto Route. Eastbound Ticans at Côte de l'Ouest. 20 west slows at Angourignan to Norman. 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I'm Debbie Marcellos from the CJAD 800 Traffic Center.
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33: It's the morning show with Connor McKenna and Sean Starr. The sports takes are hot. The banter's hotter. And the traffic reports? Well, we have those too. TSN 690.
2: Final moments of the Tuesday version of the TSN 690 morning show. Sean Starr and Peter Vrionis with you until 10 o'clock. Thanks to Andy McNamara and Kenzie Lalone for joining us on the program today. I haven't forgotten, we still have our Metropolitan Rust Proofing treatment to give away before we wrap up the show today. And anything worthwhile in reporting back to base camp, Pete, in terms of the tech board today? Anything that's piqued your curiosity that's worth bringing up here? The tech board opened to 11690 today. Anything on the handshakes or any of what our guests had to say, NFL fantasy, Canadians talk?
0: Just Stewart and Moncton here saying, Sean, you're bang on. Cash equals commitment.
2: Yeah.
0: You're in once I get your money.
2: Right. Yeah, or having, you know, if you don't want to be the, you know, the full Razor Ramon bad guy, if you want to go, like I said, having some sort of, like, before the start of week two gets going, make sure your money's in or else there's going to be whatever consequence you and, you know, the rest of the administration of your fantasy league have in mind, you know what
0: mm-hmm.
2: I mean?
0: Mm-hmm.
2: Depending on how big of a villain I guess you want to be.
0: Pat and Dorval here asking, when you get paired up in a foursome with strangers at another course, what's the handshake protocol there? That's got to be a firm handshake, time and place.
2: And
0: right?
2: I'll, you know, yeah, it depends too, because it's happened before where, you know, you walk to the tee box and you're like, oh, I'm playing with you today. I'm Sean, you know, and I'm Pascal or whatever. There are times where it's, hey, hello, nice to play with you. Let's have a fun day. And there is no handshake. But there's never, I've never, ever, ever been paired with a stranger where there's a dap up situation where you come in with the handshake into the transition into
0: the hug.
2: Into the hug. You bring it in. You know what I mean?
0: Right.
2: Yeah,
0: right. No.
2: No
0: Tiger Woods big dog situation.
2: No, there is none.
0: No.
2: That generally happens with my pals on 18.
0: Mm-hmm.
2: We always take our hats off and we always shake after the last putt has been holed on 18. And there are times, depending on who I play with, where it's like the old bro handshake, where it's just up high as opposed to the traditional handshake, you
0: right,
2: know?
0: Right, right.
2: But that's generally how it is. But there's always a handshake on 18. Sometimes there's a dap up on 18, too, depending on who I'm playing with, you know?
0: Gotta be, right?
2: Yeah, I would think so. I would think so.
0: It's protocol.
2: So our text board is always open to 11690. We spoke earlier about aging goaltenders on the show, with the eyes focus mostly on guys like Freddie Anderson in Edmonton and Bobrovsky in Toronto. Aaron Ward guesting on Melnick in the Afternoon yesterday, talking about much younger goaltenders with the Montreal Canadiens, Jacob Fowler and Jakub Dobish.
1: Fowler's calmness kind of gives off that or permeates that composure component that I think as a teammate I want to see. Much like a fighter can kind of pull your team into the moment, like will them to compete, I think that's what Dobish possesses, right? And even the idea that he comes out and he's vocal and he's verbal and he says what he thinks without any filter, sometimes I think you need someone to pull you into it by writing checks with your mouth that you might not be able to, you know, you're not 100% sure you can cash. And guys respect that. I mean, if you're a competitor and you believe in yourself that much, once you prove yourself once or twice, they're on board. And they believe in you.
2: I find the goaltending situation in Montreal fascinating. Fascinating. I'm very excited to see it play out and kind of what happens. And listen, we haven't even talked about Sam Montembeau. And, you know, I'll bring it up again. In my opinion, depending on how Monty looks in the preseason, I'm good going with Dobesh and Montembeau to start the year and Jacob Fowler in Laval. No disrespect to Jacob Fowler, who I am a high believer of and think he can be a special player for the Montreal Canadiens moving forward. But, you know, I don't think there is a debate in the room to be had that it's Jakub Dobesh is the Canadiens' number one goaltender, whether we're talking about Jacob Fowler in this conversation to start the season or Sam Montembeau in this conversation to start the season. For me, it's a fact. Dobesh is the Canadiens' number one goaltender. But what fascinates me moving forward is you have a guy, and Carey Price spoke to Dave Stubbs in NHL.com as Price kind of weighed in on what he's seen from Dobesh and Jacob Fowler. And Price loves the competitiveness, called it the grr factor, the swagger that Dobesh brings. And on the other hand, Jacob Fowler reminded Carey Price more of himself in terms of his demeanor. But as we found out, as Price's career went on in Montreal, it was almost like a facade in the sense that Price was calm on the ice, but boy, he was boiling on the inside, and that spilled into different circumstances in the dressing room or how it sometimes occasionally happened on the ice at the end of a game or as he walked through the tunnel, right? So there's that thing where, you know, you kind of fight with yourself, keep it steady. But Dobesh, I think, comes across as the guy that wants the smoke, as the kids like to say.
0: Mm-hmm.
2: Someone that wants the trash talk. It hypes him up, brings him to another level. Think about the Canadiens 2 years ago when they lost to the Washington Capitals in the first round in five games. You know, Dobesh was the guy that got under the skin of the Washington Capitals, right? And he was the backup. This is the guy on the bench talking nonsense to the point where the referees had to go over. And at one point, I mean, how many minor penalties did Dobesh take in the playoffs this spring,
0: too
2: right?
0: Many.
2: You
0: too
2: know, it's
0: many.
2: Crazy. It's yeah, just yeah, it's yeah. just how he it's just how he is. But at the end of the day, when I think about the Montreal Canadiens, and we'll tie it into the summer, right? And the fact that there are some in the market that look at this, hey, what's going on? What's going on? How come my team hasn't gotten the 2C? Or how come they haven't added a legit top six player to play with Ivan Demidov? What's going on here? The impatience is not for everybody, but it is for some. I just can't help but think about how bad the goaltending was, and that if it just gets marginally better, how good this team is. I guess what I'm saying is I'm such a buyer of how talented the group of players the Canadiens are together that with just average goaltending, not the best goaltending in the National Hockey League, like average goal, top 15 goaltending, how much of a buyer I am that this team can really do more regular season damage with less turbulence. Not perfection, don't mishear me. I'm not talking perfection. I'm not talking the best team in the National Hockey League, but night in and night out, they are going to be incredibly difficult to beat.
0: Yeah, and if you just take a look at teams in the past that the Montreal Canadiens have had, they've always been built in reverse, starting with great goaltending,
2: always
0: good blue line,
2: yes,
0: and then very lean up front. But now it's the polar opposite. I mean, you have just creative offensive talents all across the board, and then, yeah, you are hoping for the goaltending to just be average. I think if it is average, we're going to see this team take a leap forward in the regular season. In terms of playoff success, I don't know necessarily what that translates to, because we saw them get not just good goaltending, but exceptional goaltending in the playoffs, and that propelled them all the way to a conference final.
2: Yeah.
0: But it's interesting when I look at Jakub Dobesh, the change of sentiment, I guess, with the fan base, because you remember when he came out and said, yeah, I'd like to be playing more because every time I'm in there, I win. I win.
2: Yeah.
0: Didn't say we win.
2: Yeah.
0: Said I win. Yeah. So he's never been one to hold back with the media. He's always been very truthful, maybe a little bit too much for the liking of the likes of Martin St. Louis and the rest of that coaching staff.
2: That's a factual statement. They silenced him for a little bit. They kind of kept him behind the scenes. I agree with that.
0: So I find it interesting how he's still that same guy, in a sense, but now the narrative has shifted to where this is what gets him going. This is how he performs at his best.
2: Right.
0: Is if he is engaging in those extracurriculars, and if he is really putting the foot on the gas in the trash talk department. Like, that is how Jakub Dobesh gets himself going, and I think the contract and the confidence that he built up in the playoffs, all of that is leading into him being the guy heading into the season, mm-hmm. and there's no question about it now. There's no question. It's either put up or shut up, because you are going to get every opportunity and then some to be the guy with that $5.3 million cap hit that you got now. So are you going to perform? Are you going to embrace the bright lights like you say you do and you portray you do? Or are you going to crumble? Mm-hmm. And are the Canadiens have to look for answers throughout the season? That's what I'm really looking forward to finding out here.
2: How significant is the Sam Montembeau storyline? You know, we outlined it the other day when we talked about the Montreal Canadiens' current cap space at just over $9.7 million. And I'll outline it again quickly. Sam Montembeau is one of five players in a UFA year, right? It's the last year of their current deals. And you go through those guys quickly. Kirby Dach, Phil Deneau, Josh Anderson, Alexandre Carrier, and Sam Montembeau. Those are the five guys in their UFA walk years. But if we just speak exclusively on Sam Montembeau, how interested are you in what he can do to make this a tough decision for the organization? Because there is an argument to be made. There is a conversation to be had about what you or I or the fan base believe is the best path towards A, competitiveness, and B, development. We've seen the Montreal Canadiens have a consistent track record of not being shy of having young players in the NHL without a ton of experience, or any experience for that matter, with the big club. And Martin St. Louis is comfortable having these guys on his team playing roles that are eventually expanded on. Lane Hutson, Ivan Demidov, and Juraj Slafkovský. Mm-hmm. That, again, it was a gradual, incremental growth where I think everyone was antsy. You saw the talent level. Well, how come he's not getting PP1 minutes? And how come he's not playing top 6 minutes? Why is he a little bit down the depth chart? Well, slowly but surely, things kind of grew as their confidence grew. And in the eyes of the coaching staff, it was time to move these guys up because their talent was undeniable. So let's talk about the Jacob Fowler angle. Let's talk about a rotation, a platoon situation. And the elephant in the room is the guy making over $3 million as a pending UFA. As he, no matter what you think of Sam Montembeault, he is an NHL goaltender and he is an asset. And you don't want to be guilty of mismanaging a ton of assets. So how are you feeling about how the goaltending carousel should work? Are we talking about having three guys on the NHL roster? Or is it better to have maybe Sam Montembeault traded at some point and Jacob Fowler is the guy, or Montembeault and Dobish is the guy and Fowler and Laval?
3: I think the hope here is that Sam Montembeault can regain his value, in a sense, and prove that he is an NHL goaltender again, because we could say that he is, but if we take a look at the fairly large sample size of last season when he played over 30 games, if I'm not mistaken, he was not an NHL goaltender. He was costing you games night in, night out, every time he was out there. So I think it goes against the mold of Kent Hughes and Jeff Gordon to just cut ties with the player at their lowest value. They've never done that. They've never shown the willingness to do that either, which is why Kirby Dach is back this year. You know, I don't know if there's necessarily a place for Kirby Dach on this team with some of the younger players that are in the AHL and that have proven that maybe they're a little bit too good for that level. Okay, fine.
2: I don't know if there's an AHL player today that I can tell you is better than
3: Kirby. Okay, fine.
2: Maybe there's someone out there that says, well, what are you talking about, Star? I mean, Owen Beck's the guy, right? I mean,
3: maybe.
2: Owen Beck.
3: Different players, though.
2: I agree wholeheartedly. But that's always been my kind of issue is the lack of forward talent that's waiting to bust out.
3: But they haven't shown the willingness to just part ways with guys after down seasons. So that's why I expect Sam Montembeault to get a pretty good run at this backup job. And in terms of your question for the three goaltender situation, I don't think you go back to that again. I don't think you can.
2: I agree with that.
3: You can't. I mean, that's just not a serious thing to do. If you're a team that is hoping to compete for a Stanley Cup and hoping to get back to a conference final or whatever your expectations may be, that is not a serious thing to do. That's what a rebuilding hockey team does. Keep three goaltenders aboard and, you know, play all three of them. You're not going to do that again. You can't. You have your number one. You don't know who your number two is yet. But it's also not an 8-year deal here for Jakub Dobish. It's a 3-year deal. So all signs point to me that Jacob Fowler is going to be the guy in a few years' time. And how does he reach that potential? How does he unlock the best version of himself? Well, it's by playing as many games as possible. And the only way he's going to do that is in Laval this year. So I start him there, and I hope to God that Sam Montembeault can stop some pucks.
2: I get it, but we don't have an answer to is, what's the threshold for Sam Montembeault? I don't know. We're only going to know once we see the play, once the season begins, and how they move about in terms of handling that position. Because, you know, as Peter put it, you know, what rebuilding teams do versus what contending teams do. And let me tell you, man, there was a lot of conversation on this radio station before the playoffs and once the playoffs get going that in the eyes of many people, this was a Stanley Cup contending team. Well, Stanley Cup contending teams don't mess about. They don't waste time. They don't waste energy. So it's very fast. I find it arguably the most interesting storyline around the Montreal Canadiens. But I have time for the 2C conversation and who's going to play with Ivan Demidov as an honorable mention. We'll wrap up the Tuesday version of the morning show right here on TSN 690 in a second.
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2: Well, thanks so much for being with us on this Tuesday. Peter's off to have a healthy acai bowl breakfast. That's coming up. So he's got a lot to look forward to today. I know he's very much stoked for his healthy breakfast coming up following this Morning Show broadcast on TSN 690. We also have our Metropolitan Rust Proofing Pete. Let's give that away now.
0: Let's do it.
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0: I like that.
2: Me too.
0: One more. You really roll the R.
2: Of course.
0: Rui.
2: Rui. Can you not roll your R's?
0: Of course I can.
2: Let's hear it.
0: Rui.
2: Rui. AntiRui.com. Thanks to Metropolitan Rust Proofing. So the fourth caller through, 514-790-1690. I've got Joey Elias and Daniel Scheer coming up next. Peter, enjoy the day.
0: You too.
2: And
0: have a good round of golf.
2: Thank you, sir. And we'll see you tomorrow, yes. Bright and early at 6 a.m. Enjoy Joey and Daniel and TSN 690, as we'll see you tomorrow at 6 a.m.
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9: It's heavy on the Met West from Penufta to Cary. Northbound to Cary slows from Turcotte up to Coates and Catherine. Eastbound TransCanada from Cavendish aboard to Cary South. And look out for a stall on Côte d'Alias East at 55th Avenue. 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
3: Let's go.

0: Let's go. Campbell versus Gallo.
1: Campbell is like the best of the best. Oh my God, Mitch Gallo, what is going on?
0: With Sean Campbell and Mitch Gallo.
2: Oh.
1: Every 5 seconds they're yelling.
3: Woo! Yeah! Let's go!
2: Nice woohoo! Woo! Yeah!
3: I can't do it! Can't do it! Won't do it!
2: Can't do it, won't do it.
0: The battle begins now.
3: Come on!

0: Good morning is what I say to you. It is a Tuesday. The sun is out. Hopefully it stays this way. It's getting humid out there. I'm Joey Elias in for Mitch Gallo. Daniel Scheer to my left in for Sean Campbell. We are with you until 2 o'clock today. We'll talk about tennis and confusing baseball rules. And cards that have been found, one-of-one cards. What are these people that found the card going to do with it? We will have random sports thoughts later on, as well as power rankings. And we'll talk about who's the favorite for the Cy Young Award right now in the American League, and who is the National League MVP leader right now, according to the odds. We'll talk with TSN Edge's Dom Padula, but let me say good morning to Daniel Scheer. Good morning, sir.
1: Good morning.
0: How you doing, buddy?
1: You know what? Got out of bed today. So
0: that's a good start.
1: Our dog, who's obviously at our house all the time, wasn't at our house this morning because we went to tennis yesterday, got rained out, of course, and we were there.
0: That was the angriest text I've ever received from you.
1: So my mother and father-in-law decided to watch our dog because we were going to be out late, and it ended up getting postponed, blah, blah, blah. And so my wife is like, oh, can you please keep our dog this week, tonight, just because we're going to go rush to tennis tomorrow. So I had no dog this morning, so I got to sleep in an extra like 45 minutes.
0: Nice.
1: Yeah. And I got, and it's a beautiful day outside. Joey, when this show is done at 2, I'm going to be out of this building at 2:01.
0: Yeah.
1: I'm running out of here.
0: Well, hopefully we'll get Max to come in a little early and let you go.
1: No, I'll stay till the end. It's okay.
0: Now, the question I have for you before we get into rapid fire is, do your tickets just carry over? So your wife is going to go this afternoon. Yeah. You're going to meet her there.
1: Mm-hmm. I'm gonna pick her up. We're kind of on the way. But the tickets, they told us they carry over. I mean, yeah, obviously I get in for free with my pass, but had to buy tickets this time in order to go with her. But yeah, they carry over. Our parking pass carries over. So if you got tickets for yesterday, they do carry over to the day session today. They do not work for tonight.
0: All right, so the nighttime session last night, those tickets are good for the afternoon session.
1: Yes, 12:30. Yeah.
0: Okay, so let's get into the rapid fire because we've kind of started with the tennis. The delays. Again, I can't read your text message on air, but that was, I'm not going to lie, I was at home watching ball, dry, and then I got the text from you, and I thought, wow, he's mad.
1: I was mad.
0: I could tell by the tune of the text message. I was like, part of me laughed, I'm not going to lie, Dan.
1: It's fine.
0: I giggled, and then I thought, poor guy, because that was the one night you didn't use your pass, you had your tickets, you were going with your wife, it was supposed to be this whole romantic date night, and then Mother Nature comes in and ruins it. But what that means is today is an incredibly busy day over at IGA Stadium. So very quickly, so the nighttime session is now the daytime session, but the daytime session wasn't supposed to happen. Those two matches from last night are now the afternoon, and then the original ones that were planned for, I mean, the afternoon session again, right? It was 4 o'clock, was it not?
1: Well, doubles is at 4, so the main single starts at 6. The Shelton match is still going to start at 6 tonight.
0: Well, I can honestly tell you that, again, this whole weather thing is crazy, because right now it's a beautiful day, right? It's supposed to get up to 27 or 28 degrees later in the day. It peaks out with humidity at about 5 o'clock. It says that's the peak at 33 degrees. But yet again, guess what? There's a slight chance of rain. I feel like that's our summer now. Is you're going to wake up. It's going to be beautiful. It's going to be humid. Then it's going to rain for like anywhere from 45 minutes to an hour, but we're going to get enough rain in that span that you should have got over 2-3 days. And that's the summer. And then the humidity doesn't break just when you think it would. And we'll get into this a little later, but the whole thing the whole talk about renovating the tennis stadium and the whole area where they stage this NBO, I think now more than ever, it makes sense. Yeah. But we'll get into that a little later. Let's move on to rapid fire number two. The Jays and Sox last night, they played, and also that means Daniel Scheer won last bet last night. We had the, I gave him the odds of Sonny Gray going over or under 6.5 strikeouts. He only got 4 Ks last night, so that was under and victory, Daniel Scheer. I think we're tied now.
1: 3-3-1?
0: Yeah. The whole thing about the Jays game, yes, they did win. They did not gain any ground. They're still 3.5 back, even though they beat Boston, who was in that second wild card spot. The game was all messy, and again, we'll get into it a little later. I don't know if anybody was watching, but twice the scoreboard had the wrong amount of outs. So early in the game, I think it was the second or third inning, one out, man on second for the Red Sox, easy fly ball to left field, catches it, and then I see him toss it into second, and the runner on second went by what was on the scoreboard, and the scoreboard said two outs, even though there was one, so that was done. And then later in the game, it took 16, 17 minutes for them to clarify all this, of how the Red Sox got this phantom run. Because, again, there was two outs, and everybody left the field. Like, there was one out, people leave the field. It was very confusing, and for a lifelong baseball watcher, I learned something new last night, that there is a new rule. Oh, not a new rule, but it's been in the books for years, but apparently I had no idea. So you didn't catch any of that, though.
1: I watched the highlights, and I saw everything that happened, and I was confused. Watching the highlights was probably more confusing than watching the actual game, because they didn't... I mean, I watched it not on, like, SportsCenter or anything, just the straight highlights, right, which was a little confusing, but I understand what happened now. It was really bizarre.
0: Yeah, we're going to get the explanation of it a little later, but let's move on to rapid fire number three. The NBA released its schedule for opening night and Christmas Day. It's two biggest days of the year in terms of television. I'm excited about this one. Do you know how they're opening the season? How about the defending champs hosting the new LeBron James 76ers? What a way to kick off the season. 76ers, Knicks. On paper, that is a great way to start the season. Defending champs against the man who may bring Philadelphia championship this year, or one of the many pieces in the cog that makes them win. How do you feel about this? You know what? The NBA, for all the things and all the nonsense that comes out sometimes with the players doing weird things and stuff, their marketing is so good. The NBA knows what they're doing when it comes to, you know, getting the fans' eyes on the screens, and their marketing is fantastic.
1: When I saw the matchup come out, I wasn't surprised whatsoever. I kind of was actually expecting it in my head. A couple weeks ago, I said it's going to be a Knicks 76ers opening day. And I also thought that they'd have Spurs OKC the same night. And they do. So technically the first game, though, I believe is Boston and Detroit.
0: Yeah.
1: It's the first game. It's in the afternoon at 3 o'clock. So also a pretty good game. But yeah, the one that everyone's looking forward to, 76ers-Knicks. I hope it's a close one, Joey. I hope it's not one of those games where the team's not meshing well yet because it's so early on in the year and it's a blowout. I could see it happening, but how could you not be excited for this? LeBron, Knicks, it's and Embiid can't stand playing the Knicks. It's the whole storyline. There's so many of them.
0: Yep. It's going to be fun. That's all I know. And I wonder if people are as excited for basketball season to start as they are hockey season. It just means winter is here. You know, people ask me all the time, how come you guys aren't doing a lot of hockey talk when you're filling in for Campbell and Gallo? Well, I'll tell you why. There's various reasons. One, not a lot going on. You know, you check the NHL websites, you check the team websites. There's not a whole lot going on. Two, it's 35 degrees out. I don't know if I want to talk hockey when I'm sweating from my nether regions and parts unknown just because, although it is nice in here today.
1: It is.
0: Yeah, it's not bad.
1: The temperature's finally good in here.
0: Yeah, because they didn't lower it.
1: Yeah.
0: In the morning or overnight, so that's good. Let us move to, this is one of my favorite stories. The Buffalo Bills have a brand new stadium. And apparently fans not liking it. They went in, there are obstructed views. This is a brand new stadium. Did you see what it looks like from the outside?
1: I did, yeah.
0: It's absolutely stunning. Apparently, yeah, there are numerous places in the stadium where you can buy a ticket and you have an obstructed view. And now the Bills are saying, well, we're going to review this. What a disaster. A brand new billion-dollar, multi-billion-dollar stadium, and they have obstructed views. Did they not think about all this before they placed the seats? Did they not have some sort of architecture, look at blueprints? What happened here?
1: Did you see the pictures?
0: Yeah.
1: They're really bad.
0: They're awful.
1: Even just looking at the stadium from just like looking at it from the bottom, there's some pictures. You could see all the way around how bad the viewing is. You can tell from everywhere in there.
0: There's one
1: really
0: from
1: bad.
0: The not the upper level.
1: Yes,
0: but
1: I know.
0: The middle level.
1: Yeah, with the stairs, they're blocking the field.
0: Yeah. I mean, it's not just like it's a small pole that like the one I hit my knee on every day here. We're talking walls, concrete slabs. I don't know who did this, but boy, what a way to open that stadium with just all this negativity around it. It should have been so exciting. You know, the brand new stadium, they got the new uniforms, which I'm not big on.
1: Did you see the one all the way at the top?
0: No.
1: Seat all the way at the top with the pillar blocking the whole end zone.
0: You know, it used to be a joke, but the old Boston Gardens was like that.
1: Yeah.
0: And old Yankee Stadium also. They had a couple of seats where you were behind, you know, just a pillar. And you would have to, like, lean either right or left to see the play. And I believe those tickets were a little bit cheaper just because you did have an obstructed view. I don't know. Like, if it was a World Series game and you had an obstructed view seat, would you still go?
1: I wouldn't have bought the tickets.
0: Well, if somebody gave it to you.
1: Oh,
0: saying,
1: for free?
0: You know, somebody said, hey, listen, this is obstructed view. You know, you want it.
1: In the World Series?
0: $20.
1: In the World Series? Yeah, I'll be there.
0: Yeah. Same here. You know, just to be in that atmosphere is going to be something else. And finally, this is something I never thought I would say, but CF Montreal, they have made a move. They got Alexis Sanchez, who is Chile's all-time leading goal scorer. He has played with Barcelona and Arsenal, Man U, Inter Milan. Is this the solution to CF Montreal's inability to score on a regular basis? Does this man add a name to the roster that people are like, oh, you know what? This guy's all right. He's a big all-star. South American All-Star, he's played in Europe, he's played with the best of the best. Is this an exciting acquisition for CF Montreal?
1: I think it's pretty exciting. I mean, he's 37 years old, might not bring much to the table now, but I think it's a pretty good move for the fan perspective. Maybe bring some people to the seats, some fans to the seats a little bit, but I think for the culture, it's probably good to have the veteran presence on the team right now. Played for the big clubs, as you said. I mean, Joey, they're 4-10-4. Do anything you can to try to get a couple more wins on the board. I don't think there's anything wrong with it.
0: I think it's also a good move because whether you're aware of this or not, Montreal has a big Chilean community.
1: Yeah, exactly.
0: And I think that's a great, you know, acquisition. If you're just hoping that maybe some of the people that live here that grew up watching him in Chile or watching him play for Chile while living, you know, elsewhere here in Canada, maybe that sells a few more tickets. You know, maybe there are some really diehard soccer fans that are like, you know what, I want to go see this guy up close. I'm not saying he's Messi. you know, or Beckham, that he's going to sell 1,000+ tickets just on name recognition alone, like Inter and, you know, the Galaxy in LA did when they had Beckham. The tickets sell for CF.
1: They do, yeah.
0: So even though the product on the pitch isn't fantastic, although they've been better of late, right? They came back, they scored 2 goals to get that tie a couple of games ago. That was good, although they lost to the Revolution, and what can you do? I believe they play Saturday again.
1: Yes.
0: They had last week off, and then they're back again this week. Yes. So other than that, yeah, we got through our rapid fire, and we will definitely be talking a lot about some tennis today. I don't even know what last bet's going to be today. It's you who has
1: I'll cook something up.
0: And once again, by the way, let's bring this up, because we were just talking with Peter, and Peter's a big tennis fan as well, as are you. But we brought this up yesterday. Name recognition is not doing anything to help this tournament here in Montreal. You have Shelton, who is the returning champ, and you have Hodar, who, unless you are a diehard fan like Daniel Scheer and Peter Vriones, not everybody's going to know that name. So how was it? I know it was raining and all that last night, but what was the attendance like before it got canceled?
1: It was actually pretty busy, but it's hard to tell how busy it was because it started raining basically right away, and there's a... Do you know the venue?
0: Yeah.
1: So there's a restaurant. It's like a VIP restaurant, but when it starts to rain, anybody can go in. It's a huge restaurant, and so everybody kind of piled in there. So it looked busy because everyone's in one room. It's a gigantic room with food, drinks. So it looks busier than it probably is. But I mean, if they actually played yesterday and the second match started at maybe 10:30, 11, I don't even want to see what it looked like there. I don't even know if they would have filled 2,000 seats.
0: I understand why they extended the tournament.
1: Yeah.
0: In hindsight now, do you think that was a good idea, or should they have, and I don't know how they would have ended on time with all the rain delays and stuff like that, but if they had just kept it for a week, or maybe they start on a Wednesday, end on a Sunday, does that make more sense to have the finals on a weekend where you can maximize everybody coming in? I know it's summertime, but people are still at work, and people are going back to work now.
1: Selfishly, I'm happy they extended it, but it was a brutal idea.

0: have as many. Yeah, maybe yesterday during the day, 2 o'clock, 4 p.m., they won't have as many. But a 4 o'clock match with two players that people do want to see, I think they're going to have the seats filled still. And I think playing the matches at this point in the tournament is more important than getting 12,000 people into the seats if they're still going to get maybe 8 or 9. I think it's more important to actually have these matches done. I get it that today it's going to be exciting. We got four matches to go through. But what would have happened if yesterday didn't rain during the day and today it was raining all day? They would have had to play tomorrow the quarterfinals and the semifinals in the same day. They're lucky it's not raining today because it's supposed to rain the rest of the week. So, I don't know. They should have played the matches during the day yesterday.
1: I know why they're not doing this, but wouldn't it make sense to have both matches go on at the same time this afternoon on different courts?
0: They'll never do that.
1: I understand, but in order to get every match in on time, and knowing that there is rain potentially in the forecast either later today or tomorrow, you would think that they would have to get it ahead of this.
0: You want to know why? One of the reasons? You know what? Maybe they thought of it. I forgot to mention this. The doubles is going on, which isn't such a big deal. But you know who's still alive in the doubles tournament? Playing on the side court? Medvedev. He's alive in the doubles tournament. He's the biggest name left. And people, no matter, even though it's doubles, are still going to watch Rogers court. Maybe that court's going to be packed because of the one name that's there. So that's a reason why they're probably not getting it done at the same time. There's still a lot of doubles matches to be played.
1: How come we don't hear about them?
0: Nobody cares. It's not the same. It's not real, in quotations, tennis.
1: According to, like, the real fans? I don't know. I mean, I do not envy the organizers here in Montreal. Because, again, these are unprecedented things. I mean, the rain, the amount of rain that comes down in just a spurt now is not like the usual sprinkle we have in the past. So, and that's one of the things that they've been discussing, is that they have to revamp the whole area and the facilities. They want to modernize it. When was the last, I don't know, I'm going to look this up, the last time they made some renovations to it. We'll talk about that a little later, about the fact that even the ATP CEO Ino Polo, he actually said, yeah, it's time. So we'll get into that. We will try to make sense of what happened between the Jays and the Red Sox last night. Just a weird, weird 16 minutes of nobody knowing what was going on. We have power rankings. I don't know if we have not discussed it amongst ourselves here, Dan and I. So we will find out if we are cohesive in our choices. I will let you know what the topic is once we get there. Plus, random sports thoughts a little later. Plus, Dom Padula from TSN Edge. That is happening today right here at TSN 690. It's Campbell versus Gallo.
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4: It's a little heavy on northbound to Cary. From Sherbrooke up to Côte St. Catherine, met westbound busy at St. Michel and then at Lacadie into to Cary. It backs up on Laurentian South at Henry Bourassa. Eastbound Trans-Canada from just after Cavendish to board to Cary South. 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I'm Debbie Marcellos from the CJAD 800 Traffic Center.
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0: Campbell versus Gallo here on TSN 690. Little Sunday Papers by Joe Jackson, who is celebrating his birthday today. He was born in Burton-upon-Trent, Staffordshire, England. That's a mouthful. This guy's awesome. Should get into him, Dan Shear. Mother's wheelchair stays out in the hall. Why should she go out when the TV's on? So, let us get back to the baseball story before we do our power rankings. So, last night, very confusing. This is exactly what went down in the baseball game between the Toronto Blue Jays and the Red Sox. So, what happened is somebody, Anthony Seigler of the Red Sox, basically scored from third, but he never tagged up. So, this is what went down. No outs, runners first and second in the seventh inning. Nick Sogard hits a ground ball to Vlad Guerrero Jr., who's playing first. He fields it. He throws to Andrés Giménez at second, force out, Seigler moves to third. Right? Okay. The next batter, Rafaela, comes up. He hits a fly ball to center field. But the scoreboard says that there's two outs, even though there's one. Not the first time in the game, by the way, that that happened. Earlier in the game, it also had two outs, and it led to some confusion. Anyway, the ball was still up in the air when Seigler, you know, basically headed towards the plate. Sogard took off from first. Blue Jays catch the ball. They fire it over to first to double up Sogard. And they thought that was the third out because that's what they said on the scoreboard. So everybody starts leaving the field. Both teams. They're gone. And then all of a sudden, you know, John Schneider said everybody assumed the inning was over. And then all of a sudden, the umpires start discussing the play, and they spoke with both managers. And this is basically, so the run counted, even though there was no tag up and so forth. To make the most sense of it, this is how it was been explained.
1: Swinging at a high pop into center field. And getting underneath that to make the play is Bateman.
2: Sorry, one out.
1: And he throws into second base, and the Red Sox forgot how many outs there were, and that winds up a double play and a base running mistake.
3: Both runners.
1: Wow.
3: The scoreboard had two outs.
1: Scoreboard did have two outs.
3: But you,
1: but
3: have
1: you
3: to
1: can't
3: know.
1: Use that as an excuse. The Red Sox went out to start to get ready to play defense. And then the umpires, Lou, huddled together. Now they're talking with Schneider, the Toronto manager. They have already talked with Tracy.
3: The minute this ball is hit, both runners are taking off. Not only both runners, but look at Valenzuela and Woods Richardson. The ball is caught. They're high-fiving. They're walking off the field like that's the third out. It's not. It's only the second out. Everybody just believes. Now they're pointing and they're realizing it. So the pitcher catcher felt there were two outs. Base runners obviously felt there were two outs. Are they going to put the runners back? I don't know what more you'd be arguing about still if you're Schneider or DeMarlo Hale.
1: We'll need an explanation from somebody on the microphone here from the crew chief. But again, they're going to talk to Tracy.
3: I don't know how they can put runners back on. If you're Sogard and you're on first base and they've left you there, they haven't told you to leave and go to your dugout. You can see that scoreboard up there. You're going to see, two outs. And then it's going to flip right now to one out. So,
4: okay.
3: Here we go.
4: So what we have here is we have a time play, meaning when the third out was made at first base with the runner not tagging up, the runner that was on third base also did not tag but crossed home plate before the third out was made at first base.
2: The run's going to count.
4: So that is a time play. We are going to New York to check, do a rules check.
3: There is a timing rule. There's a chance that they're going to count this run from Siegler. If he crosses home plate, it's a strange rule, if I have it right. But they will go to first base, and they actually get Sogard out at first. If they threw it to third base, it wouldn't count. But they threw it to first. I think it's actually called maybe the fourth out rule. Once a player leaves the fair territory, that run's going to count. I think it's going to be a 2-1 game. Once the defensive team leaves the ball field, somebody needs to stay in the field. If that's the case, they can run over and tag third, and they will get technically a fourth out.
4: All right, after calling New York, getting it all straightened out, the run is going to score. Boston.
1: Bizarre.
5: That's as strange as it gets.
3: That's the rule.
0: It is as strange as it gets because, as I mentioned, I've been a baseball fan for at least, 45 years of my 54-year life, and I never, ever heard that ruling before. To make more sense of it, here is Blue Jays manager, John Schneider.
6: Yeah, it's a lot going on. I think the scoreboard had two outs right before the ball was put in play. What I was told was the rule is the rule. It's a timing play, right? So if the run scores from third, no matter what he did, tagging up or not, before the out is recorded at first, the run counts. Now, if we had just thrown the ball to third instead of first, obviously different story. To my knowledge, Boston did not challenge the time play. The inning was deemed to be over. Charlie Ramos waved off the run, so everyone assumed that that was that, right? So we can appeal that if we stayed on the field to appeal to third and then challenge the play where he didn't tag up, and that would have negated the run. And no one was given that opportunity to do so based on reaction from the four umpires, players, and yeah, it was confusing. First time for me, but I think the rule is the rule, and it was just tough because they didn't challenge the play initially. It happened in the middle of an inning when Moran's coming in to warm up, and I think players just react. Players and coaches and managers react to what is being said to them, right? So after consulting with MLB, they told me that all of my players were across the third base line before Charlie waved off the run, which I 100% disagree with. I don't know if Vlad is that fast after he got the ball at first. So we weren't given an opportunity to appeal to third. And going forward, when that play happens again in the next 100 years, if it's us, we will record the lead out at third.
7: That's the best I got.
6: I love it.
7: We saw you on the field for quite a bit. And
6: yeah, I hate being out there that long. Yeah.
7: The broadcast, which Max had some opinions on the matter, and I'm sure you guys have some rule experts among your mm-hmm. staff. Like, what was the group effort like among you guys trying to share info and get that done?
6: Yeah, what Gooch told me was we could challenge the time play if he had actually scored before we recorded the out at first. I didn't want to just burn a challenge because he obviously did. Max has seen that play before because he's 42 and seen everything. That's the rule, but no one was given the opportunity to combat a mental mistake on the bases. So it was confusing looking at it. Even Valley and Sim were kind of coming off the field thinking there was two outs, and I know there was some confusion whether or not Vlad caught that line drive. So great win, and looking forward to Dylan tomorrow.
8: One more on this thing. When Charlie waves the run off,
6: mm-hmm.
8: that's the timing play, right? Because he's saying it didn't cross before the out.
6: Correct.
8: So is that what you're saying the Red Sox needed to challenge?
6: Yes.
8: And the umpires just overturned that on their own.
6: Correct. That's what they said. So it kind of Boston didn't challenge the time play and didn't give us an opportunity to keep the players on the field to appeal to third. So that was the long conversation. There was a lot of discussion, and I'm glad we didn't lose by one.
8: I know you're not allowed to play games under protest anymore, and since you won, it wouldn't
6: I tried to.
8: Right, I saw Guccione say to you, judgment call and rules interpretation, because that's so he's saying you that's a basis for a protest that you can't do on a judgment call anyway, right?
6: Right, yeah. It was, you know, once they did a rules check in New York, and that's what they came to the conclusion to. There was a lot going on. You know, just I think what I told Gooch, too, was it's similar to where players are going to react to what the call on the field is, right? It's like if a runner is stealing and there's a borderline pitch and there's an ABS challenge, and is the runner affected by the call on the field? Everyone was obviously affected by the call on the field of no run, so we didn't have any kind of countermeasure to that. So it was tough, but it's a play you don't see very, very, very often, if at all. And yeah, I'm just glad we got out with the win.
0: There is Toronto Blue Jays manager John Schneider post-game trying to make sense of the confusion that was on the field. If you did not understand that explanation, join the crowd. Nobody really knows 100% what went down other than Major League Baseball. And I'd like to point out that it's not a Toronto Blue Jay employee or anybody who works for the organization that is actually in charge of the scoreboard. It's a Major League Baseball employee. So I don't know if they have, you know, reviews of after every game, but I'm pretty sure whoever was working the scoreboard last night for MLB is getting a phone call this morning and saying, listen, make sure that when there's one out on the scoreboard. It's really not that tough to follow along. So there you go. Power rankings. What do Daniel Scheer and I think about the logos in the NFL? We are going to rank our top five NFL logos coming up here on Campbell versus Gallo. It's TSN 690.
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0: Welcome back to Campbell versus Gallo here on TSN 690. We are about to get into power rankings. Although we did get a very funny text from somebody on the East Coast that about the whole baseball fiasco, right? And it reads as follows, right?
25: Joey, the umpire missed a perfect opportunity to say, what we have here is a failure to communicate.
0: That's right. What we have here is failure to communicate. That's a great movie reference. Daniel Scheer staring at me going, please tell me which movie. Please tell me
25: which
0: movie.
25: Looking it up.
0: What does it say?
25: Cool Hand Luke.
0: Yeah, Paul Newman.
25: 1967.
0: Watch that movie, my friend. You may never eat a hard-boiled egg again.
25: You give me so many movie recommendations. I gotta watch them all.
0: It's fun, though. These are all classic movies. You must see them. But let us get into power rankings. And today, because the NFL season is starting, it is... Let us rank our favorite NFL logos. So, Daniel Scheer, I'll let you start with your number five logo.
25: I just gotta write yours down. So I just opening up a notes page. Here we go. Okay.
0: That's the difference. You actually write them on your phone.
25: Yeah.
0: I write them in my big book that I have with a pen.
25: All right, my number five. Minnesota Vikings.
0: Oh.
25: My number five. My reasoning is just, it's pretty simple. There's a couple logos in sports that have a human aspect, but there's really not that many. There's a face. There's a skull on the Bucks. There's a human face on the Raiders, and the Celtics are, there's a man standing, I guess. But the Vikings one is really like a human face, an old Viking. I think it's very unique, and I'll go with them as my number five. I was debating it even higher, but I think it's a nice touch, the yellow hair with the purple. It's nice.
0: Well, that's not even on my list.
25: Okay.
0: My number five, and again, all the logos are very simplistic in the NFL. There's nothing really fancy or anything. So my number five is the Tennessee Titans. Just, I love that little tail. You know, that's on fire from the tee, couple of stars in there. I like it.
25: My number four, the Tennessee Titans.
0: Oh, there we go.
25: I feel like a lot of people aren't going to agree with us on this one. I kind of have a feeling people are going to write in, Titans, really? It's so plain. But I agree with you, that tail coming out, it's nice. What they did with the tee, I think it's pretty unique as well. For an organization that's been... not the greatest.
0: Yeah.
25: I think it's a pretty nice logo.
0: I agree. My number four, I'm going with the Texans. It's, again, they captured the colors of the Texas flag. You get the Texas horns. You mess with the bull, you get the horns. So, again, very simplistic. They kept it to the colors of the Texas flag. They've got everything that Texas really likes. Cattle, horns, very simple. That's my number four.
25: My number three, and I really am not a fan of this team. Don't love them. the Philadelphia Eagles. I know Mitch Gallo. I know you love him. I know a lot of people out there in Montreal, especially, they do like the Eagles. But I don't know. Very nice logo. Simple, but out of all the birds in the NFL, I think it's the nicest one. I mean, I have the Cardinals. It is not the nicest logo. Seahawks, but I think Eagles, the green around it is very nice. It matches the city. Go with them at number three.
0: All right. My number three is my arch nemesis, Baltimore Ravens. Again, just a very simple B, but I like the color scheme and everything that goes along with that team. It's dark colors. They're an intimidating team, intimidating colors. It goes well. I will never own anything Ravens just because of who my allegiance is for in the NFL. But I got to give credit where credit is due. It's a pretty sharp logo.
25: Yeah, I was debating. I only wanted one bird, so I was debating between Eagles and Ravens. But I went with the Ravens. I went with the Eagles in the end.
0: There you go.
25: But my number two, I wonder, I don't know how people feel about this, but my number two, the Denver Broncos. I love the horse. I think the colors are great. The orange, the jerseys match the logo perfectly. You know what I mean? Sometimes the logo doesn't go with the jersey. It happens very often in sports, but I think the orange hair with those orange jerseys, the horse, everything just matches so well. They're my number two. They were almost my number one, but they're not.
0: All right. My number two, you had them on your list as well, and I'm sure Mitch Gallo is happy that I'm sitting in his chair and saying, my number two, the Philadelphia Eagles. Much like you, there's a lot of animal logos, but it's not just your typical eagle head. It's angry. It's coming at you. It looks like it's going to attack you, eat you, maul you, and that's exactly what that team does. So I'm glad. And the city of brotherly love, not always so brotherly, so the fact that the Eagles a little angry, it goes well with the Philadelphia fan. So that's my number two.
25: My number one, the Miami Dolphins. You're looking at me like I'm crazy.
0: Like I said, all animals, and that's just a dolphin.
25: It's not. The color scheme is the nicest one for me. At least I love the logo. I think it's the nicest logo. I like the sunshine around the dolphin.
0: That's just the only sunshine they're going to see.
25: Yes, but it's everything Miami, you know.
0: Right. Okay.
25: I like the themes when they match the city, when they match the jerseys, the colors. I always mention that. But I think it's just so Miami. And when you see a dolphin, like when I see a dolphin, a picture of a dolphin, Miami. That's right. What I always think of. And I think maybe I'm a little biased also because I've been talking about these jerseys. I actually have been talking about jerseys and logos. It was like 2 weeks ago with my wife, and now you're bringing it up. And we both were like, I think the Dolphins logo is the nicest. So maybe she's in my head a little bit.
0: All right. That's not too bad. My number one, I can't stray from my favorite team, and that's the Pittsburgh Steelers. Just a very simple logo. You know the team. It's known as Steel Town, and it says it right there. Three colors, right? You got yellow, blue, red. Each little dot for one of the three rivers in the city. Three River Stadium is where they used to play. It symbolizes their city in so many ways. Mm-hmm. The Three Rivers, Steel Town, they're tough. Steelers number one all the way.
25: Do you think if you weren't a fan, you would have put them at one?
0: No. I would have put the Eagles at one. But I didn't want Gallo to have that over me.
25: Fair.
0: And that is Power Rankings, our favorite logos in the NFL. You can always weigh in on our choices at 11690.
25: Oh, we got some.
0: Oh, yeah?
25: Yeah, we did.
0: All right. Well, we have a few minutes.
25: This one's to me. Patriots logo is also pretty human, Dan. Yeah, it is. It is human.
0: Well, they have the old logo as well where the guy is snapping the ball, right?
25: Yes.
0: The Patriots.
25: That one, yeah. That one. I think that one's nicer than their logo now. I don't know. The logo
0: I
25: now.
0: I agree.
25: It's a nice logo. Maybe a little plain. I don't know. I like the Vikings colors a little more. We got a couple more here. Good morning, Joey. NFL logo, hands down. You're not going to love this one. Cleveland Browns. Called the Browns. Logo is solid orange. Brian from St. Lazare. Oh, maybe he's making a joke.
0: Well, I can tell you that if you go on the, you know, and you look up, just Google best logos in the NFL, the Browns are 30th. They're last.
25: on every list?
0: Yeah. Because there is no logo, really.
25: It's just, yeah.
0: You know, I mean, yes, they do have a logo that they have on the field and stuff, but on their helmet, it's just brown.
25: It's all a matter of opinion, this
0: one. If you like brown, sure.
25: No, I just mean the logos in general. It's all opinion.
0: Yeah, of course.
25: And, hey, Joey, did you forget that Texas also loves guns? Did they put the guns in their logo? Lol, Enzo Laval, great show, guys.
0: There are no guns in the logo. Plenty in Texas. you know how I discovered this? And before we go to break, the first time I worked in Texas, you know, we go out after the show, the other comics, the locals. Yeah, we always go to this bar. You know, okay. And we get to the front door, and the doorman says, hello. And I'm in the States. Didn't matter what age you are, they card you. Mm-hmm. So I'm going to get my ID, figuring this guy's never seen a Quebec license before. What is he going to do? And he just asked me, he goes, you got any ammo on you? Any guns on you? I was like, what? No. And I've never seen this before. Because they're allowed to carry guns mm-hmm. in Texas. If you have a gun, you have to go to, lack of a better term, coat check. And you have to sign in your name, what make of gun you had. And if you knew the serial number, you had to write down the serial number. And the reason being, heaven forbid there was a shooting. They have a registry of everybody in the bar that had a gun. And that way, if they, you know, do whatever and they see what kind of caliber it was, they can easily go back and check. So, yeah, that was a very nice. I'll tell you this. There were no arguments for me when somebody bumped into me at a Texas bar. I was very Canadian. I apologize. They walked into me. I was like, I'm sorry. Campbell versus Gallo. We're coming up to the 11 o'clock. We're in the 11 o'clock hour. We're going to be talking to TSN Edge's Dom Padula. 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
8: We have an incident on 13th South at the exit for the 20 East, so it's backing up almost at Hickmore. Northbound to Cary slows at Côte Saint-Catherine. Westbound side of the Met, busy through Saint-Michel, then it slows at Saint-Laurent into De Cary. Laurentian South aboard the Metropolitan is from Henry Bourassa. 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
12: 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Like the Habs rebuild, the show is promising, but chaotic. 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
15: Hockey Heaven at 11.
0: It is Hockey Heaven at 11, but not really, because not a lot going on in the hockey world. We'll talk a little bit about that a little later. But one of the things that we have been talking about in the rapid fire, and we've been talking about this pretty much all week, is that the National Bank Open here in Montreal is facing some pressure to modernize the facilities. And the CEO of the ATP, Ino Polo, he said during a roundtable discussion, quote, center court could definitely be modernized. It's also about the video screens and everything surrounding the tennis itself, like the experience for sponsors and the suites. And then he continued. He said, it's important for me to be here because that's where you really learn what's happening. You can meet people, get feedback, spend time with the players and tournament organizers. I even prefer entering through the main entrance. Well, thank you, sir. Rather than the VIP entrance, because that's where you see the real fan experience. And he basically said that in comparison with the other hosts of Masters 1000 tournaments, the stadium here in Montreal is definitely in need of an upgrade. Cincinnati, we've been talking about Cincinnati, right? Just before last year's tournament, they spent $260 million to redevelop its facilities.
25: Yeah.
0: And this is an interesting way. Again, the CEO, Mr. Polo, said it's like owning a house. If you've lived in your house for 20 years without renovating it, then you visit your neighbor who has just spent $500,000 renovating theirs, you naturally go home feeling your house is a little outdated. Now, one of the things that they are talking about is getting a roof, dare I say a retractable roof, because that gives people some PTSD as soon as you mention a retractable roof on a stadium here in Montreal. But I think it is time. The problem is that there is a growing group of people that want to preserve the green space in and around Jarry Park.
25: Yeah.
0: My question to all parties inside involved, okay? Can't you meet in the middle? Isn't there a happy ground where Tennis Canada can build a new retractable roof stadium and you can still preserve the natural beauty that is Jarry Park? if you look at the designs, they're not taking down all of Jarry Park. They're not removing the entire green space that is Jarry. They are redoing center court. They want to put a roof on. And, yeah, it's not going to take up that much more room. I don't understand why we can't have nice things in Montreal. And then I understand because both parties involved are very adamant that they are right. So you look at people that are saying, we have to have this roof. We have to renovate this stadium. Otherwise, there's a chance. You know what? You heard what the CEO said. What he didn't say was, if you don't renovate within X amount of years, let's say five, there's a chance that you guys are going to be too old, too outdated, and we're not going to host this tournament here anymore.
25: Five. It might be two.
0: Well, I'm just saying, because you have to, first of all, get the people. You have to find out who's going to build it, how they're going to build it, how long is it going to take. And not to make fun of the province, but we know nothing in this province ever is finished on time. So if they say, oh, you know what, it's going to take 2 years, it's not going to interfere with the tournaments itself, but it's going to take 2 years to build. It's going to take 4 years in total because it takes a year to, I don't know if you have to put out tenders to find out who's going to build, or you can just go out and hire whoever you want. But I'm for the renovations.
25: Yeah.
0: I am for them. I understand the plight that people want in terms of keeping the green space at Jarry Park. I'm not going to belittle anybody that believes that, you know, a retractable roof with 15,000 seats at center court isn't going to be beneficial to this tournament, because there are going to be people in the future, if this is built, that will want to go see the stadium no matter who's playing. So we're talking about name recognition. It won't matter the first year or two that the roof is up, because people are going to go want to, they're just going to go and be like, I don't know who's playing, but I got to see this thing. I got to see it for myself. I want to be in that building because it's going to be state of the art. It's brand new. Everybody wants to see the brand new toy. I'm sure as a tennis fan, you feel the same way. That the roof has to be built, a new stadium has to be built.
25: Mm-hmm.
0: The only thing I would say is that if it comes all from taxpayer money, that's where you're going to have a lot of pushback. You're going to have Tennis Canada and its sponsors and maybe figure out with the ATP and the WTA, right? Because the women will be back in Montreal next year. The men will be in Toronto. You know, like, it's only going to grow the sport. And they use it as an academy, right? When they're not hosting tournaments, that's one of the academies that Tennis Canada has to build up the talent that this country has, right? The Ogier Aliassimes, the Leila Fernandezes, Gabriel Diallo. They're all from here. That's where the future is. So let us know at 11690. Are you okay with a new retractable stadium coming to Jarry Park for tennis, even if it means, you know, losing a little bit of the green space, but it will make Montreal a destination location for tennis, where the players will want to come because they have the new facilities, and maybe that way the big names won't drop out. Although we found that, you know, Sinner didn't come because he's injured. And now he pulled out of Cincinnati as well. So you can't really get mad at Sinner. Can you? No. Not for that.
25: No.
0: Alcaraz, injured. What are you going to do? He's probably not even going to play the U.S. Open the way it sounds right now. So I get it. But new facility, new life, everybody's going to go want to go see it. So if you're okay with it, let us know at 11690. If you're not okay with it, let me know why.
25: I mean, $400 million is what they want to put into it. It's also, Joey, not only the retractable roof and the center court, I believe that they also want to add courts to the venue. You go to the side courts. There's, off the top of my head, court 5, 9, and 2 are used while there's matches going on in the first and second round, while there's matches going on in the center court and the Rogers court. It's not enough. They want more matches to be played at the same time as all these other ones, so they need many more courts. When they, okay, at the beginning of each day, on whatever, if you're watching on Tennis TV or if you're watching on TSN, they show like a video of the top of the venue. So they show the stadium with the grand, with the Rogers court and all the little courts, all the side courts. And it's puny. It's so small compared to every single 1,000 event that they show. You see Rome, Madrid. Yeah, those are bigger places, but you see everything and how big the venues are. But when they're showing Montreal, it's tiny. They want to add other courts to the venue as well. They have the practice ones in the back that I've spoken about in the past, but fans can't watch on those courts because only the first one has seats and then all the other ones are connected. So no fans could go watch those players practice unless they watch through the fence. But there's really just not much for them to see. So they want to add the courts. They want to add 15. They want to have 15,000 seats in center. But Joey, I was leaving the stadium the other day. The protest. I don't know if I told you about this.
0: I mean, I saw it on the news.
25: It was, I couldn't believe it. They had to shut down the entire street, and they shut down the street while the tennis is going on, and people are looking for parking, and it was brutal. So I'm sure people were driving around saying, this is ridiculous. They had a police escort. I get where they're coming from. They want their greenery. They want the noise pollution also is going to be really upsetting.
0: And what, for 2 weeks a year?
25: No, I'm saying when they're renovating.
0: Okay, but
25: yeah.
0: No matter where you go in the city, there's renovations.
25: Mm-hmm. Yeah.
0: Right now in the city, no matter where you are, I challenge you to show me a street where there's not a cone. Even this morning on the small street I live on, they started digging up some monstrous hole to fix a pipe now. And at 7:30, my house was rocking. It was just shaking from all the drilling. So no offense to anybody at that protest,
25: yep,
0: but we all have noise pollution.
25: Agreed.
0: The other thing I'll say about anybody protesting anything, if you want me to be on your side, don't disrupt everything that's going on. Get on the sidewalk, protest from the sidewalk. Don't block traffic, because nobody who is in a car trying to get anywhere is going to be on your side now.
25: Yeah.
0: So you want to win me? Don't block traffic. Don't block a bridge. Just stay on the side with signs, bells, horns. Have people who drive by that are able to drive by honk their horns in support of you like everybody else did. That's all I'm saying to those people that are protesting. You want to win my vote? Don't block traffic. Get off the street.
25: We're getting a lot of texts.
0: I bet you are. And I'm getting upset now because, look, this is the other things that, one other thing that the CEO said, and this is concerning, you know, what Valerie Tetreault, the tournament director, said about some of the biggest names missing the tournament for the second year. And he quote says, "We know that players can earn enormous appearance fees by playing exhibitions or smaller events. We're asking ourselves, how can we make the Masters 1000 circuit even more attractive financially?
25: Mm-hmm.
0: We'd love to see players like Sinner and Alcaraz still competing at the highest level into their mid-30s, just as Djokovic has. Our responsibility is to create the strongest possible incentives while also respecting their health." He said that because he wants the roof up, and he mentioned the fact that on hot, hot days, they don't have to deal with the humidity and all the, you know, electrolytes running out and this and that, because it'll be air conditioned. The fans will like the air conditioning, right? I'm assuming they will like the air conditioning. On nice nights, it's open. So the whole thing is that the roof is essential. He said it's not mandatory in terms of a rule of having the host cities of ATP and WTA events have a roof. Only three of the Masters 1000 hosts have a roof, but he was bringing up the weather over the last few years. Even Cincinnati now, you were saying
25: they're
0: today,
25: in rain delay right now.
0: They're in a rain delay, and today's their first day of the tournament, mm-hmm. right? So we can't control the rain. Everybody knows in the summer, Montreal, it rains. But in the last couple summers, it's not just rain. It's torrential rain,
2: yeah.
0: Floods, and that's why we need that. We'll get to your answers on the text message board. It's Campbell versus Gallo on a very heated afternoon. It's not the humidity. It's tennis. Anyone?
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8: It's busy on northbound DeCary from Queen Mary up to the Metropolitan. Met westbound slows at Lackady into DeCary. Eastbound side of the 40 slows through the DeCary Circle. Laurentian Autoroute southbound at the Médéric-Martin Bridge. Look out for a stalled vehicle. But traffic just slows at Henri Bourassa to board the Metropolitan. 13 south in Laval is from Notre-Dame to the Bisson Bridge. A new phase of retirement living at Chartwell-le-Prescott in Vaudreuil-Dariens. 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I'm Debbie Marcellos from the CJAD 800 Traffic Center.
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0: Hey, it's TSN 690, Joey Elias, along with Dan Scheer. We have been talking about, do you think that Montreal deserves or needs to renovate their tennis stadium over at Stade IGA? One of the plans is to have a retractable roof on center court. That way, on humid days, everybody's comfortable. Fans, players, line judges, the kids, the ball boys and girls. And if it rains, you can still play. And we asked you to weigh in at 11690, and we're getting a lot of text messages.
25: As a commercial electrician, I welcome a stadium renovation. That's jobs for us in an otherwise very slow period in construction. And yes, by law, there must be a bidding process.
0: Okay. Good to know that there is a bidding process. And yeah, listen, for all the construction people and electricians and plumbers and so forth, that's a good project. And again, if they only hire local workers, it benefits everybody. It benefits the economy. And that way, more people making money, the government likes that because that means more tax dollars. So I'm totally with that one. I agree. Yay, that's a good one.
25: Yeah. Fully against it.
0: Okay.
25: Over $200 million of public funds and lost of whole baseball field plus some grass area. Rather lose the tournament and feed and house people in Canada.
0: I get that.
25: Yeah, I get it too.
0: I understand that there are major, major issues with housing and

0: Merci, monsieur. You know, but there are a lot of people. So I understand that. Again, if somehow, magically, the tennis officials in the governing bodies, they pour in some money, they're going to make that back from ticket sales, their portion of ticket sales and their portion of merch. So, yes, I understand public money. I wouldn't want to go all $200 million of it either. So, yeah.
1: In regards to losing the tournament, that I don't think will ever happen. I could see them one day, if it's really still going badly, not losing it, but maybe downgrading it from a 1,000 to maybe a 500 type of thing. That would really make the players upset, though. And they, you think we don't have enough players now playing in it? That would be even worse. But yeah, I could see that happening before we lose the tournament. Here's another one. 100% onside with the reno of Jarry Stadium. Sean Seidman. So just saying that he wants it. Yep.
0: Thank you, Sean.
1: There are a bunch of people that do go all the time. And like me, go almost every day and just love this tournament. So, you know, here's another one. Chris E. and Shattagay, invest in anything that is major league sports. Let's get the city back on the elite level of places to be. And I love that text message. Yep. There's people who come to Montreal. You know, there's influencers. That's the world we live in. There's influencers who want to film on TikTok, Instagram, come to Montreal, sit in a suite, and be a nice experience. We have that in this world right now. I know a lot of people don't love it, but
0: it's ridiculous.
1: It's the world we live in.
0: The fact that people have a job just being an influencer.
1: Hey.
0: Yeah, okay.
1: It's.
0: I trust you.
1: And Montreal wants those people to come here. They're important for things like this, for tournaments. You see it when they go to Monte Carlo, Madrid, and they post on TikTok, they get a million likes, 10 million views. It's what they want. These tournaments want that.
0: I'm not too worried about the influencers. I agree with that gentleman saying, why can't we be a major league city anymore? And when I say major league city, yes, we have a very successful hockey franchise. Nobody really talks about the Alouettes, but they're a good product right now and have been for the last few years. We have an MLS team. Whether they're good or bad doesn't matter. We do have an MLS team, right? Tennis comes once a year. Golf tournaments come once every decade to the city. And I get that because you got to move it around. Mm-hmm. Okay.
1: But to lose, yeah.
0: If somehow the renovations didn't go through and then 1 year, kind of like the Grand Prix, they're like, yeah, we're going to skip Montreal. It doesn't bode well. Because if once they go away and if they find, and they're trying to add another city now for the 10th Master Series.
1: Yeah.
0: Right? So, you know, if they get to that 10th, they've already had 9. They have no problem going from 10 to 9. So I think that there's going to be, you have to make some renovations.
1: I think that one's starting in 2028.
0: Yes.
1: In Saudi Arabia, right? Yeah. Yeah. A couple more texts. Jerry from Ottawa, I would be happy to see the stadium go up as long as no tax dollars are involved.
0: I think that's the key, right? And that's from Ottawa, who that city today, very happy because all the plans for their new LeBreton Flats has been coming out. And they're saying they're making progress, although there's still no timeline in Ottawa for the breaking ground to start the construction of. So, again, I guess the big thing is no tax dollar, right? But how many people in Quebec? I have to look that up. But even, let's say they took $5. $5 from everybody in the province for taxes. I get it. Everybody pays enough taxes as it is. And it seems that people are paying more and more and getting less and less in return. But if it was maximum $5 from everybody to build a facility that will grow the sport of tennis in Canada and Montreal and its surrounding areas, I would do it.
1: Mm-hmm.
0: But again, that's not a popular take.
1: We got one. As long as Jarry Park is not destroyed and they do not use taxpayers' dollars, fine. I'm done with our taxpayers' dollars helping billionaires build their stadiums. That includes CF, Alouettes, and even when we had Expos. Great show, guys, CJ.
0: Thank you, CJ. I appreciate that. Yeah, there's something about the word stadium.

0: Yeah.
1: And when you attach retractable roof to it, and we know how much the Big O has cost this province and the city and the taxpayer since, well, 50 years ago this month, right? The Olympics were going on. Yeah, I don't know if I would want it all funded. I don't know if it would be privately owned. I guess it would be owned by Tennis Canada like it is now, and then they have a sponsor that pays for the rights to, you know, on the facade or whatever, hence IGA. Because at one point it was Stade Uniprix. Was it not? I think it was.
0: Yeah, I believe so.
1: I think it was Uniprix. And then once that sponsor decided not to, you know, pony up the money, then they got IGA. And if IGA decides one day not to pony up the money, they will find somebody else. Mm-hmm. So I don't know if it's privately owned. I understand what the gentleman was saying about, you know, CF Stadium, Saputo Stadium, the Big O. I honestly don't know what they're going to do with that building, even though they're renovating it. So I know you can't play tennis in there. As I say that now, watch them come up with a way to have tennis at the Big O next year where everybody can watch every match all at once. You know, they can have 16 courts right there on the field and everybody can go
0: in. Oh, like in one stadium.
1: Yeah. It's kind of like NFL Red Zone. You know what I mean? You get everybody playing.
0: You know, in Challenger tennis, so on when they do the Asia swing, it's in about a month, they actually have, it's in China, I don't know exactly where, but they have a big stadium, it's five courts.
1: See?
0: And you can sit kind of like behind the courts. They're not really on the side, but you could sit behind and you could get like a high view and you could see all of them. It is pretty cool. And it's a Challenger event. It's not even a 250, 500, it's none of them. Pretty okay. cool.
1: Yeah, I mean, why not? Especially the opening rounds. You can be like, oh, that match was very good. I'm going to follow that individual.
0: The only thing is, what about in the finals when they play on one of the courts and you're sitting in your seat and you could...
1: Well, by that point, you move it to the main.
0: The main.
1: Yeah.
0: Yeah. I just don't know at that Challenger tournament if there's a main. I don't remember.
1: But again, you were saying that's a very small tournament.
0: Yeah, yeah. Right? Yeah, very.
1: We have some more texts still coming in. We have a lot of... and again, I don't expect everybody to agree on this. This is going to be a polarizing topic right up until they make a decision of, are we going to renovate this? Are we not going to renovate it?
0: This one, not... Hi, this is Jason from Laval, longtime listener on my commute to work.
1: Hello.
0: We got to have a new temporary show name for the summer while everyone's on vacation. Keep crushing it. Dan, what a wealth of knowledge this guy has.
1: See? Thank you, man. I appreciate that, as is Dan. But yes, is anybody totally against it?
0: Oh, we have one guy here. You have to include tax dollars because the tourism it attracts, which creates tax revenues. Downstream revenue is a real thing. It should be a private-public partnership. G from Niagara.
1: There you go. That makes perfect sense. Sounds like G's got like a degree in finance or something like that, because that was very good. It makes sense. I have no degree in anything. I don't even use degree deodorant. But yeah, I don't know how you're going to build it. I understand nobody wants to fund and pay for it, but I think there's going to have to be a small percentage of tax dollar money going into it. The majority would have to go to, like, if IGA wants to have naming rights, let's say for the next 50 years, let them put in a lot of money to help build this stadium. I know they can afford it, the IGA. Do you see how much bananas are now? Anyway, go ahead.
0: The name of your show should be The Seat Fillers. Lol, Josh.
1: Hey, man. At least I got a job. I'll take a seat filler. They do it at the Academy Awards and all the award shows. Those guys get great seats and get paid.
0: I'd give in taxes $0 for tennis, $25 to demolish Big O and make affordable housing, $100 for new sector that has new baseball stadium, new housing / food and shopping district, as long as it's downtown or MTL Center or West and not in the ridiculous Big O location. Chris from the West.
1: Yeah, I mean, that was the big thing, too, with the stadium was the location. Nobody really wanted to get out there, especially people from the West Island. Like, when games were at 7, 7:15, it was easy for someone like myself and fellow comedians. We would do this all the time. We would call each other up at like 6:15, an hour, 45 minutes, an hour before the game. We meeting? Yeah, and we would all just jump into our respective metro stations, wherever, and we would just meet at PNF at the Rotunda. But if you decided at 6:15 from the West Island to drive in, or even the South Shore, you had to fight traffic, and there was a good chance you were going to be late for the game. So I understand that. TSN 690 is what you are tuned into. It is the seat fillers in for Campbell and Gallo. But we do have our regular Tuesday guest coming up in just a few minutes. We're going to find out who, according to this man, is the favorite for National League MVP. And we'll find out if Daniel Scheer saying the Toronto Blue Jays have a chance to make the playoffs, is that a value bet? We'll find out with TSN Edge's Dom Padula here on Campbell versus Gallo.
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0: He's not that kind of fantasy expert. Dominic Padula.
1: Good morning, Dom. How are you? Oh, there we go. How you doing, buddy?
2: We've got an NFL preseason on deck here with week one. A lot of prep for the start of the year. Obviously, I've been posting over the years my preseason plays, and great opportunity to jump on some favorable lines. We started off the preseason with a winner in the Hall of Fame game, and as I prep for week one, obviously looking at these preseason lines for week one here of the preseason, just trying to keep it going and build some momentum going into the regular season.
1: Well, I like that. But before we get into some NFL talk, let's start with some baseball talk. The big debate between Dan Shear and I this week, and most of the listeners will side with Dan on this, but Blue Jays 3.5 games out of the wild card spot. Dan thinks they can still make the playoffs. Is that a value bet? If I lay down some money on the Jays making the playoffs, whether they do or not, is that a value bet?
2: I think it's a decent value. I mean, right now they're +760 to get in, and I think we talked about it all last year. They really didn't get hot until I guess it was about June, July, where they really seemed to turn a corner, and obviously nobody expected them to be as cold as they've been this season. They were among the favorites to win the American League. They were a top five choice to win the World Series when it all started. So, I mean, if you're looking at them now at nearly 8-1, I guess there's a couple of things that have to happen. First, obviously, they need some of these other teams in their division to slow down a little bit. They're starting the series against the Red Sox that are now on a 3-game losing streak after a 9-game win streak. They were absolutely on fire. They're underdogs tonight facing Cease. I'd say start tonight with a win over Boston, that'll help. And then the Yankees and Rays, obviously you want them to slow down as well, especially with some games coming up against them. But, Vladdy's hitting .378 in his 10 games against Boston. They're going to need him to step up their offense to get going. And obviously they're going to need Cease to continue to perform at a high level down the stretch here as a second choice to win the AL Cy Young. You know, 3.5 games back of the Rangers. I know ESPN's giving them only a 3% chance to get in, but, a lot could happen, and they still have a few weeks here to go. So at nearly 8-1, I don't think it's the worst bet in the world, especially when you consider how wide open the American League is.
1: In conversation with TSN Edge's Dom Padula, I just want to also move over to the National League MVP race. Everybody had Shohei Ohtani running away with this, except now Pete Crow Armstrong, definitely the worst move the Mets have made in a long time, getting rid of that guy. But he is putting up some crazy numbers right now, helping the Cubs surge. Who has the better odds right now?
2: It's wired to wire right here. Like Pete Crow Armstrong -115, Ohtani's -105. It's essentially a coin toss based on the odds. And you know what, I think down the stretch here, we're going to see a little bit of a back and forth. I almost hesitate to say if you haven't bet Pete Crow Armstrong to this point, you should bet him now, especially when you consider the fact that, to your point, Ohtani was such an obvious favorite. And obviously we know he has a chance to really turn it on down the stretch here. Solid performance last night against the Royals, 2-for-4, double RBI, 2 runs and a stolen base, 14th game of the season with multiple hits and multiple runs. The Dodgers have their, big finish in front of them, and if Ohtani can perform at a high level, I think it's going to be difficult not to give it to him based on, if he has a better performance to end the season. And knowing that, you've already kind of missed the boat when it comes to value betting on Pete Crow Armstrong, knowing that, it wasn't that long ago that you could get him at 10-1 or longer to win the NL MVP. I think at this point, it really is a coin toss. It'll be based on what they do from here. If you didn't bet Ohtani, maybe it's a chance to get in, knowing that at least, you're not paying -800. He was such an obvious favorite earlier in the season that you couldn't even bet on it. But most of the value sort of disappeared here with Pete Crow Armstrong, and you know, it is a coin toss, but, you know, I'm not going to bet against Ohtani based on what he can potentially do to end the season here for the Dodgers.
3: Yeah, I'll move it on to NFL here. Now, Dom, we're talking about MLB teams to make the playoffs, but, you know, we are right in the middle of August. It's where people start to have their NFL fantasy drafts. They start to look at future bets, everything like that. So looking at the playoff picture, obviously extremely early, but there's a ton of teams that are kind of just right there in the middle at around 2-1, 2.5-1 to make the playoffs. So who do you believe that has the best value to make the playoffs, maybe of the middle of the pack or the lower ranked teams? Like there's teams like the Bears at 2-1, the Jaguars 2-1, Steelers always make the playoffs 2.5-1, or you could look even lower, team like the Raiders or the Giants, something like that. Who do you think has the most value to make the playoffs?
2: Yeah, I think if I had to pick any of those teams that are in that 2-1 sort of range, I probably would go with the New Orleans Saints. And I know that might sound like a little bit of a surprise, but obviously we know with that division, the Falcons and Panthers both have longer odds to make the playoffs than New Orleans. We saw Carolina win the division last year with an 8-9 record. It's clearly the worst division in football. Mm-hmm. And Tampa Bay is the favorite right now. You could see all four teams you could bet at plus money to get into the playoffs. I don't think Tampa Bay is as good as they've been in previous years. I think Baker Mayfield really regressed last year. He's looking for a long-term deal somewhere. He's been banged up. He's not the biggest quarterback. And if he's looking for a long-term extension and he's not happy with his situation, regardless of the fact that he will be a Tampa Bay Buck this year, I think that's going to cause some problems. They lose Mike Evans. They have a very young team. Defense has been in transition. And for New Orleans, you know, Tyler Shuck looked really good down the stretch last year. They go out and they get a wide receiver, Jordan Tyson, who has the potential to make an immediate impact. I think if you're in fantasy drafts, you want to have him on your radar. Him and Chris Olave, a very talented wide receiver group there, and an offense led by Kellen Moore that made strides last year. So if I was going to take a flyer on any of those teams at the, you know, the 2-1 range, it might be the New Orleans Saints, because, you know, 8 wins might be enough to win their division. And the fact that they play the Bucks, Falcons, and Panthers 6 times, there's going to be opportunities there. You know, the Steelers, you mentioned, it seems like they're always disrespected. Third choice to win the AFC North right now, plus 166 to make the playoffs. I'm a little concerned, you know, Aaron Rodgers, another year older, you know, Mike McCarthy, first-year head coach, taking over a program that, you know, Mike Tomlin was there forever. We know what the standard's going to be in Pittsburgh. I'm just not sure if Aaron Rodgers could hold up for a full season, especially playing in the cold in Pittsburgh. And, you know, another team that I think is probably decent value, and again, it's not in the 2-1 range, but the Jacksonville Jaguars, they're minus 104 to make the playoffs. They're basically a coin toss. I look at what they did last year with Liam Cohen. They took a huge step forward on offense. Obviously, we know about the pieces that have emerged there. Parker Washington, a guy that, you know, fantasy football managers will be familiar with based on what he did late last season. And Travis Hunter missed most of his rookie year last year, but he's back healthy. I think they have a good core there and a, you know, really intelligent head coach. I like the direction that they're trending, and you know what, I think they're very capable of competing for an AFC South title there with the Texans and Colts. So at, you know, minus 104 to make the playoffs, I don't think that's a bad bet.
1: Dom, we saw all these running backs get rewarded, you know, Jamar Gibbs, Bijan Robinson, and then you can throw Jamar Chase into this. Out of all those guys, and maybe throw in a Derrick Henry if he has another great season, or a James Cook, who is the leading, you know, in terms of who will be the offensive player of the year?
2: Jahmyr Gibbs is the favorite, and I think he's a deserved favorite. Every year when they come out with these odds, they have the running backs a little bit higher than the wide receivers. I think they bank on the fact that, you know, you don't really, I mean, you do need a quarterback to succeed. Every offense needs a quarterback to succeed, but if Jamar Chase is catching passes from anybody other than Joe Burrow, he's going to have a much tougher time to win Offensive Player of the Year than Jahmyr Gibbs, regardless of who his quarterback is. And so we see the running backs at the top of the board, Jahmyr Gibbs and Bijan Robinson, are the top two options right now. I think Gibbs is a deserved favorite. David Montgomery moves on. Gibbs, you know, entering another season under his belt, now takes over as the bell cow back there in Detroit. We saw what he's done over the years, his explosiveness, his ability to finish, his ability to contribute as a pass catcher as well. They overhauled their offense with a new offensive coordinator and obviously investment in the offensive line. And that division, you know what, as good as they are on paper, I don't love some of the defenses, especially when you look at the Chicago Bears, and we'll see what the Green Bay Packers bring to the table with Micah Parsons coming back from injury. I think Jahmyr Gibbs is a deserved favorite there, and he's going to have a chance to put up some big numbers. Ja'Marr Chase, Puka Nacua, always interesting because, you know, they have that true game-breaker ability. Jackson Smith and Jigba at 18-1. He's among the top six choices. I caution both fantasy managers and bettors when it comes to the Rams. I mean, they're, I think, the first team in NFL history that's had the reigning MVP and the reigning Defensive Player of the Year. On paper, I think they are by far the best team. And I wonder, you know, with a player like Puka Nacua, is it a bad bet to bet on him to win Offensive Player of the Year, just knowing that they might not have to lean on their pass game as much to win their division, to make the playoffs, knowing that they're as stacked as they are on the defensive side of the football. They have a solid run game and relying a little bit more on their tight ends and the transition we saw last year under Sean McVay. I'd stay away from Rams in terms of both bets and in terms of fantasy football, knowing that, you know, you might not get the same level of production from the Puka Nacuas or the Matthew Staffords this season.
3: We're coming to the end of the tennis tournaments in Montreal and in Toronto. Just quickly, you got a winner for us on the men's side and the women's side?
2: I don't. I got to be honest with you guys. I haven't been paying as close of attention. I had some vacation time after the World Cup, and I spent most of it really getting caught up on NFL as much as I could, because we were, you know, 38 straight days of World Cup. You fall behind with your usual NFL prep, so I'll lean on you guys for a winner. Who should I be betting?
3: I think on the women's side, I think Iga Swiatek is due for a big tournament on the women's side, I think. And maybe Ben Shelton to repeat on the men's. Or Hodar. You mentioned Hodar last week, so one of them.
2: Yeah, and still alive there at plus 410. Shelton, the favorite on the men's side at longer than 3-1. It's something that, you know, as we get towards the weekend here, as we get to the final, I'll definitely be paying attention. Mm-hmm.
1: Well, I would lay money down on it being rained out. Just because that's been the theme of this whole tournament here in Montreal. So we'll see if it finalizes. Well, I'll let you go back, finish up getting caught up on all the NFL stuff, and we'll discuss that next week. How's that sound?
2: All right, guys. Thanks for having me. Have a great week. Enjoy the tennis, and we'll talk next week.
3: Thank you.
1: Thank you, Dom. That is Dom Padula of TSN Edge. Very fascinated by the whole don't bet on the Rams thing, because everything I'm seeing right now, I turn on NFL Network, they're talking about the Rams.
3: The odds stink.
1: I know, but they everybody stink. Is just so Ram heavy. Are you buying into the Rams?
3: I'm buying into them that they're the best team, but I would never bet on them at the odds. Exactly what he said. But I can't. How can you say they're not the best team in the league on paper, at least?
1: Yeah, I mean, I don't bet season. I do the fantasy pools. Yeah. As you know, were you in the one? You won it last year.
3: I won it. Yeah, I won it.
1: Yeah. How are you doing in the baseball one?
3: I didn't join it. I don't do baseball fantasy
1: pools. You're
3: smart.
1: No. I was in second for most of the season, and now I'm in 7 of 9. Do you understand what happened to my team? It's all on the IL.
3: Yeah, Vladdy.
1: All on the IL. And I got Vladdy. I had to get rid of... Oh, it was such a bad season on my end. Such a bad draft. Really, I don't know what I did. I'm firing myself. That's the headline coming up at 12. Joey Elias has fired his fantasy football GM.
3: Himself.
1: Yeah, that would be me. Coming up in just a few minutes, it's Habs Lunch. We are going to talk a little bit about one of the free agents. I heard yesterday a couple of rumblings that... there is a team interested in signing this individual. We will talk that, more hockey, as much hockey as we can, when it's 33 degrees out on a August 11th day. It is the 11th, right? Yes. This is Campbell versus Gallo. We are the Seat Fillers, Dan Scheer, Joey Elias, and this is TSN 690.
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4: We're seeing delays southbound 13, starting St. Martin, runs out to the Bisson Bridge on the westbound side of the 20 and has some volume through Ville-Saint-Pierre. Northbound, the Carry delays two cuts in Catherine up to the top, also delays southbound the Carry from the top to Van Horn. Eastbound side of the Tecan, you are losing time there, Cudley ass out to Stinson on the eastbound Met. Southbound 25, volume 2 between Beaubien and the tunnel. 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I'm Lauren Glazer from the CJAD 800 Traffic Center.
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0: Rob's Lunch here on TSN 690. Sure, Sean Campbell could be here, but he's not. He's on vacation. Sure, Mitch Gallo could be here, but he's with his baby boy. I am Joey Elias. I have no family, no children, no wife. For the betterment of society, that is why. Daniel Scheer, wife, married, dog. What's the dog's name?
1: Winnie.
0: Winnie! Nice. Rescue?
1: No.
0: No. Oh. It's all good. Just having a pet is beautiful. I think I was telling you off air that it's been a while. I had a dog for years and it passed away. I always said once she died, I was never going to get another dog. And about 7 years later, here I am thinking, maybe.
1: It's tough to go from having one to never having one again.
0: But you know what? I don't know, man. It was so heartbreaking.
1: Yeah.
0: You know?
1: Yeah.
0: Like, you build up this beautiful relationship with this pet that was just so, you know, you come home, doesn't matter what you did, just pure joy to see you. You know what I mean? Yep. No judgment, no nothing. Hello, father. It was so much fun. But yeah, now I'm thinking maybe I can do it again.
1: You build up a new bond.
0: Yeah, maybe. Speaking of bonds, if you are a regular listener to this very station and to Melnick in the Afternoon, you know that one of the few men that actually work throughout the summer, even though they could have taken the summer off, is Aaron Ward, because he is a friend of the station and he's a hardworking individual. And he spoke yesterday with the boys from Melnick in the Afternoon, with John Still and Lucas Scott and Maxim Cadot, who was filling in. And one of the topics that came up was Josh Anderson.
2: Welcome back inside Melnick in the Afternoon on TSN 690. I'm John Still with Lucas Scott, Max Cadot. Max is going to have to keep very quiet on this last one because I've been waiting this whole time. Max, how do you feel about this Cowboys Quinnen William extension? 3 years, $105.9 million.
1: If he does the job, I am perfectly fine with it.
2: And I bring it up because I know it is just chum in the water for our next guest. Cowboys hater and TSN 690 superfan, Aaron Ward. My Lord, that was very introspective from our next guest, Monsieur Aaron Ward. Aaron, how you doing, buddy?
3: That was my version of Howie Meeker hockey. You're all too young to even know who the hell Howie Meeker is.
2: Is this just what you're going to keep doing now? You're just going to keep throwing? No, last week it was the same thing. You were like, I bet none of you know who Laurel and Hardy are.
3: Pandering to the audience. Here's the thing. The youngest people associated with this radio station are the people on it. Everybody else driving home, they've been through life. They know things. They know things.
2: Oh, my God, please. Get the hell out of here. How's your weekend?
3: By the way, just for the record, chum the water. The Dallas Cowboys are the New York Rangers of 2000 to 2003.
4: Oh, yes.
5: Interesting.
3: Think about it. They just start throwing money at anything, thinking that money will make you win. Back in the day, 2003, I think the salary cap, there wasn't even a salary cap then, but Rangers were 93 to 95 million. That's what their payroll was. They had everybody, and they didn't even make the playoffs.
2: Yeah, we spoke about that Rangers team because Mitch and I were getting into it last week about the Dodgers. And, you know, and I was thinking, like, back when, you know, I was a huge hockey fan when I was like 10, 11, 12 years old, everyone wanted to play for three teams, the Avalanche and the Red Wings, for obvious reasons, and the Rangers, because you got paid. And that was kind of the thing that used to bug me the most about kind of the where the NHL was sans salary cap, is that it was like, oh, my God, so it's going to be the same team spending a boatload of money. One of them's going to look like an idiot, and the other two teams are going to end up in the Stanley Cup final. That's kind of how I felt about Major League Baseball nowadays, but that's just me.
3: Well, I never wanted to play, even though I played for those teams, I wanted to play for L.A.
2: Why?
3: That was my calling. Before Sean Avery made it cool to be an actor, I was like dead set. I'm gonna do something like, yeah, yep.
2: Really?
3: I don't know. I just love going to L.A. I love Manhattan Beach. I love everything about. I mean, even I played in the Forum, the old Forum, absolute dump. But again, it had history and
4: really
3: nostalgic component to it. So yeah, I don't know. I never wanted to play for Colorado. I was actually scared to go to Colorado. We used to have elevated NHL security every time we flew into to Denver when I played for the Wings.
2: Wow.
0: Jeez.
2: Well, that, yeah. I guess we all know why, but did you ever take any acting classes or you do a little improv here and there?
3: No. I once revealed on this show that I did the closest I came to anything arts related was my father forced me into ballet when I was 12. But mm-hmm. other than that, no.
2: Probably helps with those feet on the blue line.
3: Yeah.
2: Yeah.
3: That's what it did. It didn't give me a complex at all.
4: Did you ever care about playing for a rival team? I know you mentioned Colorado there, but like, you know, for Boston, were you ever worried about can I play for the rival team? How am I going to be perceived? Like so on and so forth.
3: Chicago was one. So at some point I thought I was going to Chicago. I always wondered how that was going to work itself out again. That was back in the day when Chicago was in the Norris. It's the old Norris, right? I think that the more the league kept expanding, the more it didn't really matter. I think rivalries kind of went out by the wayside. You had the one team and then you had your pick of 20-odd other ones back in my day that you could play for and feel like there was no, you know, conflict or crisis of conscience that you're experiencing in any capacity.
2: Aaron, I wanted to get to this, which was a conversation between Dave Stubbs of NHL.com and Carey Price. Carey Price obviously going into the Hockey Hall of Fame.
0: Sean Campbell.
2: Oh, no. I don't know why Joey Elias is coming through my computer right now. I didn't know. of all the voices I thought was going to start popping out of my computer, Joey Elias was way at the bottom. But there was a conversation with Dave Stubbs of NHL.com and Price and Carey Price saying about the Habs. I mean, it's not really surprising, but quote, "It sure feels that they're a contender, but a lot of things need to go right for a championship to happen." He also had some praise for Jakub Dobish and Jacob Fowler. My question for you is, if you had to pick a player that you watched growing up or a player who was affiliated with your favorite team, who would you most like to get a compliment from?
3: Oh, that's a good one. Wow. I would tell you, again, I'm going to qualify this because I am a recovered sports fan. So I grew up a Toronto Maple Leafs fan and I saw the light. Mm-hmm. It was like, yeah, I found Jesus. I was a Dallas Cowboys fan growing up and then I realized I found Jesus and that's sports.
2: Wow, we're getting, I think we're figuring out there's a lot of unresolved sports trauma from early on.
3: Right. Here. Well, here's the thing. I was a misguided young man. Yeah. As a youth, I was very troubled with my sports teams. No one in my world, my father was an intellect and not really a fan of football at all. So he didn't shake me or punish me in any capacity for wearing anything Dallas Cowboys related, which I only think I own one thing, but, what was my question here again as I was going off on tangent?
2: which player would you have loved to have gotten a compliment from?
3: Al Iafredi, 100%. Back in the day, Al Iafredi with his clapper. Like I always thought Gaston Gingras had the best slap shot ever until I saw Al Iafredi wind it up and just put it away. Plus, he was a bigger guy, and he was all up and down the ice. He kind of played a kind of freewheeling style. So, yeah, for him, for me, that would have been him.
2: It's so funny you say that, because mine might actually be Gaston Gingras. Gaston was...
3: Wait, really?
2: Yeah, because he was one of my coaches back when I was playing in Pierrefonds. And he was... we had not that we didn't know who he was, but like, you know, we're like, I think I was maybe like 8, 9, 10 years old. And he used to still play with the alumni and he used to put like fireworks on the back of his skates. And so they would like, they were like Roman candles and they would just go off while he was skating. And so all of a sudden he was already like our favorite player ever. Cause we were like, oh my God, he played for the Canadians and he does this with his skates and all this stuff. And then we got a little bit older and he was coaching us. And he started to let the clapper go a little bit. And he would like, he would scare the crap out of like these like 13 or 14 year olds from the other side of the ice because he would let a bomb go and the kids would be like, oh my God, they'd like leave the ice. And yeah, Gaston was a great guy. He was a great guy to have as a coach. He was good people.
3: There was a guy back in the day by the name of Randy Boyd, defenseman. I think he played for the 67s, ended up playing in Pittsburgh. Came out to one of our practices because his brother was our coach when I played in East Ottawa. Mm-hmm. And at that point, he took a slap shot standing in front of us the length of the ice, and he notoriously had a bomb. And that's when I realized, like, ooh, I better be shooting pucks 100 a day at least. Like, when you're a little kid, you see this thing like hover over the ice by about 6 inches, and it goes all the way down the ice with no apex on it. It's just a flat shot.
2: That's right. Yes, absolutely.
3: Yeah, that's where I first experienced any type of envy. Yeah. Didn't have envy for anybody's girlfriend. Didn't have envy for anybody's car. I was like, I want that slap shot.
2: And then you hear it hit the glass, and you're just like, oh, it doesn't sound like that for anybody else. Oh, what is that?
3: No, it hit the netting and made a sound. Oh, that's when you're like, that's a bomb.
2: Yeah, there you go. More on Price. He said about Dobish and Fowler, quote, they're a little bit different. I really love Dobish's compete level. He's got that grr in his game. He's got that swagger. I really enjoy watching that. Fowler kind of reminds me more of myself, a little more reserved. He plays a very quiet game as I did. It's their mentality that has them where they're at. Now, I don't even know if it's necessarily going to be Fowler and Dobish to start the year with the Canadians. You know, Sam Montembeau's still on the roster. I don't really know.
3: There's one guy.
2: No, I know.
3: Like,
2: that's right. But like
3: for the friendly ghost in everybody's mind.
2: Yeah, like, exactly.
3: Where'd he go?
2: But is it like, Aaron, the fact that they're so different in styles, like is that a positive for the Canadians that, you know, you have one kind of really technical, I don't want to say anything against Jacob Fowler's compete. That's not what I'm saying. But like he's very technical. He's very reserved. He plays kind of the way everyone is taught to play the position. And then you got Dobesh, who's like just like a wild child who just will do absolutely anything to stop the puck. Is it good to have two goalies who seemingly are so different in the way that they play?
3: I don't think style really matters. Stopping the puck is stopping the puck. I think mental makeup. Like the psychological ability to manage a situation, and Fowler's calmness kind of gives off that or permeates that composure component that I think as a teammate I want to see. Much like a fighter can kind of pull your team into the moment, like will them to compete, I think that's what Dobish possesses, right? And even the idea that he comes out and he's vocal and he's verbal and he says what he thinks without any filter. Sometimes I think you need someone to pull you into it by writing checks with your mouth that you might not be able to, you know, you're not 100% sure you can cash. And guys respect that. I mean, if you're a competitor and you believe in yourself that much, once you prove yourself once or twice, they're on board and they believe in you. So it's not only belief in the bad time and the good times, but also the bad times. Like if you're, you know, on a string of a couple bad games, you're certain that at some point after you witness a guy play the way he does with the kind of swagger that he does, that he'll pull himself out of it without having to, you know, have a level of concern shown from the rest of his teammates.
2: Speaking of teammates, I wanted to get this. We didn't speak about it when we were talking about the NFL, but Kirk Cousins and Max Crosby. I mean, apparently they were at Raiders camp and they got into it so badly that new head coach Clint Kubiak had to send them both home. The next day, they like got into each other's faces. First of all, if you've ever seen Kirk Cousins do an interview, Kirk Cousins getting in my face would be like the most hilarious thing ever, even as a professional athlete.
4: Imagine Max Crosby.
2: And Max Crosby, if he ever got in my face, I'd be terrified. Yeah. I'd be like running away from it all. But was there ever, you know, a real coming together between teammates in practice that was a real issue? Maybe not for weeks, days, months ahead, but in the moment that you were like, oh my God, these guys are going to rip each other's heads off.
3: Yeah, so I told you guys about the one with Stu Grimson last week. With that's the one that jumps out to me is Mark.
2: Yes, that's right. Yeah.
3: Taking his gear off on the bench, like literally, if he had his druthers, he wouldn't have even had a jersey, but on his back, if he stepped on the ice, he was going to go out naked. Like he was going to kill. I tell you that former Buffalo Sabres GM and I used to get into it a fair amount in practice because we were wired the same, right? So There's certain drills in practice that a player loves and some that they don't. I love the 2-on-1 because I used to match up with Justin Williams and Roddy Brind'Amour on purpose to make their practice miserable, and I would go down. Like, sometimes you go through the motion, try and tip it with your stick, not me. Those two guys, I had them, I was going down, blocked shot. I was taking away the shot lane, diving at their feet. Oh, well, if I hurt them, oh, well. But Kevin Adams, we used to do these three-on-three drills. So it would be practicing communication between 2D and a support center. And for some reason, I would get Kevin Adams and Craig Adams. And those guys didn't have – it was either first gear or fifth gear. And rarely did you see first gear. So you'd play these practice drills in the three-on-three. And elbows would fly. And the worst one that – if you want to set me off is pick me. Pick me in practice in a three-on-three, and my wires would cross. And it got ugly. So Ads and I dropped the gloves probably twice. Other times definitely had to be preemptively separated on the ice because we just compete the same way and didn't like to lose, and we thought that the other guy was a complete idiot, as I have a better word, but I can't use it on radio.
2: Go on. It's August. Yeah, it's August. You can do whatever the hell you want.
3: Trying to think of other guys. I want to Chuck Kobisu. You guys remember Chuck Kobisu?
2: Yes, absolutely.
3: Played in Calgary. Played with us in Boston. He pissed off everybody in practice.
2: Really?
3: Because he's the same thing. He had fifth gear. That was it. And then it's not like you wanted anybody to not try. But his fifth gear was involving elbows and slashing and poking and
2: As a
3: teammate, I didn't really appreciate
2: that.
3: He had a little
2: rat in him. There's no disrespect. Oh, here we
3: but
2: go.
3: In game, here's the truth. Respect it because he did it in games too. So it's one thing to take it, you know, feel
2: right.
3: like you're untouchable with your teammates and not do it in a game. But he definitely did it in game.
2: Yeah, I do wonder if like Gallagher was someone that like everyone hated in practice. You were like, dude, we just played a back-to-back. Like, just settle down there, for the love of God. And then someone Zdeno Chara'd him.
4: Oh, my gosh.
2: No. Wow. Like, what he did to Gallagher, not what he did
4: okay.
2: to Patrick.
4: Jeez.
2: No,
4: sorry.
2: The one that he did to Gallagher, he split his lip open and everything.
4: Yeah, okay.
2: Yeah, okay.
4: When you say he
2: easy,
4: Chara'd him,
2: sorry,
4: you know,
2: apologies.
4: There's one thing that pops
2: into I thought it was. I thought it was definitely for the Montreal Canadiens audience who would know exactly what that is. Not the ones that...
3: The guy's the worst. And it usually goes under the radar. It's the goalies that make you look bad in practice that wouldn't dare do those things in games. An example. So there'd be plenty of guys in practice that would poke check you,
2: mm-hmm.
3: like, and just to make you look bad. Because they knew that your hands, I mean, not talking from personal experience, but I know a few guys that might not have had the most gifted hands. And when they would poke check me, I'd be like, you've never done this before. Why are you doing it now? And they, you know, it would warrant a headshot once or twice in practice. If I knew you were trying to make a mockery of me on the ice and that, you know, even worse, if I've had a couple bad days and you're making it worse on me, I'm 100% ringing one off your head.
2: Jeez. Oh boy. All right. I did want to get to this one from you because, again, it's the summer and it's all about lists and rankings, and I know you hate them and you love grinding my gears about the fact that I'm asking you about this. But this is actually an interesting one from Travis Yost of TSN.
3: Name your top 10 mascots.
2: No.
4: Top 10 mascots.
2: What was that? What did he say?
4: Top 10 mascots.
2: Mascots. That would actually be hilarious. You know what? I would be interested in you. If we had a couple pops and then I asked you top 10 mascots, I think it'd be pretty funny. But
3: I'd drop kick you in the bar.
2: Who has the better season? Freddie Anderson with the Oilers or Bobrovsky with the Leafs?
3: Oh.
2: Yeah, exactly.
3: Do we know the health of the Toronto Maple Leafs decor right now? Do we have a?
2: I think Tanev is supposed to be back for camp. Morgan Riley's still there. Yeah, that's about all I know really right now. I don't know if there's any other injury concerns at the moment.
3: So I'm starting to wonder if. So, okay. I'm not sold on the decor in Toronto, mm-hmm. but. I also am I led leading myself to believe that based on subtraction, there's an improvement in Edmonton. I'm thinking they're kind of low on the totem pole here in terms of depth and decor. But having lost those pieces that didn't seemingly do all that well or, kind of was a hindrance, I wonder if they're in a better situation, if just by giving that shakeup of personnel, it improves it. So I want to say Freddie Anderson because I believe that that's putting trust in Babcock.
2: this is such a double-edged sword for you.
3: I know my internal is like, okay, so I'll give you this. This is a really good question because yes. I feel like, what's the lesser of two evils? Or what's the greater of the two evils that we may not be thinking like might benefit them because who they were in the past? And these teams are very similar in terms of like, I look at Toronto sometimes and I think to myself up front, is there an investment? Like Willie Nylander. I played with his dad, Michael. Willie Nylander for me is like, all right, check him for a heartbeat sometimes. Is he showing up? And that for me is kind of a pervasive kind of feeling sometimes, the Toronto Maple Leafs. Is that going to change this year in light of new coaching staff, new management, some changes overall? Okay, now we'll go to Edmonton. Can they be as bad defensively as they have consistently for like season after season after season? And I want to say no, but enter into the fact that we're talking about an 84-game season now. Mm-hmm. Of what's the expiration date of wanting to listen to Mike Babcock talk about himself and say that the same damn thing's over? So I'm like, all right, we have a lot to weigh here. I'm going to say the guy that has the better season is Freddie Anderson, but by a eyelash.
2: I love the breakdown of it all. I
4: was not expecting that on August 10th.
3: I can't talk myself into something out of something where I'm like, ooh, gross.
2: But like, that's the thing is, I just can't believe again. And like, he had a great year last year, won the Stanley Cup, I mean, didn't really play in the final, but regardless, he did everything to get there, and he was great during the regular season. I just can't believe that's who they're hanging their hat on here, the Oilers, is that it's going to be Freddie Anderson.
3: Right.
2: Like, the Leafs, who cares? The Leafs, they're just trying to be a playoff team again. Freddie Anderson to be the guy for the Oilers just, again, feels nuts to me.
3: Psychologically, for me, the goalie...

0: system in front of them. So you're accustomed to the Slavins and the Chatfields and the, I mean, look back, like you had Pesci's and, like, you had a plethora of guys that played in front of you that played a system that really meant that the puck was not in your zone. You didn't see a ton of shots. If you think about the fact that sometimes you're coming in the playoffs, coming in the third period, and the opponent had four shots total, okay, good on you for stopping those four, but where are you when you don't have that system to fall back on, or you don't have the Slavin or the Gostisbehere or the Walker or the, I mean, you name it, who's there, who's shown themselves to be incredibly productive in that system, you're going to be hung out to dry a ton in Edmonton. So that, for me, kind of shifts into the Bobrovsky court.
1: Yeah, your defense is Bouchard, Wallman, Murphy, Ekholm, and Ryan Shea for Edmonton.
2: Oh man, this is just like, boy. Anyways, we'll have plenty of time to get into this when we all freak out in training camp.
0: You just named off those players, and that's an endorsement not for expansion, but subtraction.
2: Contraction. Just eliminate five teams in the league.
0: Yeah, we're gonna hold a non-expansion draft, and Edmonton's going to pull one of your D.
2: How was your weekend? You have a good weekend?
0: I was supposed to go to Tim McGraw on Friday, and I'm, you know, with this new job thing, again, I'm going to self-deprecate. This 9-to-5 is not what it's cut up to be. Like, the man was tired.
2: He just keeps laying the
0: ground. I had no idea that I could be mentally exhausted.
2: You're laying the groundwork for that web series. You're talking.
0: Oh, I know. I'm some of these things I'm embarrassed to admit, but I'm like, props to all the people working 9-to-5, because your homeboy right now is not loving it necessarily. And here's the other thing. Everything I've done in life, generally, I rely upon myself. I'm now working for a company that requires authority to give me a go-ahead to do certain things and other people to work in collaboration with me. I'm finding out that doesn't happen harmoniously.
2: No, it does not.
0: Do you have can't tell your boss to answer your question.
2: Yeah. Do you have a Slack channel? Do you have to like do the Slack thing? I'm so glad we don't have Slack here at 690. All my buddies tell me about, oh my God, the Slack is popping off, and it's just essentially like a message service that they can all track your what you're talking about at work. It sounds terrible to me. Sounds terrible.
0: Really? No. Yeah. I have Microsoft Teams, and I feel like I want to throw it already.
2: There you go. Yeah, exactly. All right, Aaron.
3: Wait, before he goes, favorite Tim McGraw song?
2: Oh, God. Oh, no. Don't ask him this. No.
0: Shotgun Rider.
2: Oh, see, this is what I mean. Luca claims, Luca's distaste of country music, he claims that the terrible Tim McGraw Nelly song that was released like 20 years ago is the greatest country music song of all time. Yeah, you don't have to say anything.
0: Trashiest take I've ever heard. That's right.
2: Absolute disgraceful.
3: First of all, I obviously said that tongue in cheek.
2: No.
0: By the way, Luke, it's spelled Shotgunrider. You can pull it up. Shotgun Rider. By the way, if you're trying to woo a girl, you can put that song on, and it'll get you there.
2: There you go. Aaron Ward, have a great night, buddy. We'll do it all again tomorrow.
0: Thanks, guys.
4: That was Aaron Ward with the boys from the Melnick in the Afternoon show. This is our question of the day to you for Habs Your Say. And if you want, you can call up at 514-790-1690 or text us at 11690. Rumors are out there now that the Toronto Maple Leafs are very interested and have contacted, you know who I'm talking about, don't you? Who's the one free agent that Montreal still has other than Jack Eye? And nobody's brought him up all season.
5: Laine?
4: Yes. Patrick Laine apparently has had been contacted by the Toronto Maple Leafs. And my question to you is, are you okay with Laine going to the Maple Leafs? Where else would you see Patrick Laine fitting in with a team other than the Maple Leafs in the NHL? So are you good with him going to the Maple Leafs? If not, where do you think Patrick Laine will end up in the NHL by the start of the season? 11690-514-790-1690. Habs Your Say here on TSN 690.
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0: She's Got Game, Saturday afternoon at 1 on TSN 690. 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
21: TSN 690 is what you are tuned into. It's Campbell versus Gallo, Habs Lunch with Habs Your Say. There is numerous reports coming out, including one from Herb Zerkowski of the Montreal Gazette, that Patrick Laine has been contacted by, most recently, the Toronto Maple Leafs. They've also linked him to the Rangers, the Minnesota Wild, the Tampa Bay Lightning, and the Philadelphia Flyers. And the question I have for you is, where does Patrick Laine end up playing? Is it Toronto? Is it New York? And where do you think he ends up? So we're getting some text messages at 11690. What are some of these answers here, Daniel Shear?
7: Who cares about Laine? Good for him. Let him go to Toronto. But seriously, I think the Kings will be a better fit because they lack offensive punch and their power play is awful. Cheers, Tony and LaSalle.
21: Tony, I get it. Why you, you know, if he's off Montreal, then no need to worry about him. I'm always interested in what his next contract is going to look like. I think at this point, if any team is going to give him anything, it is going to be a very low number, maybe a $2 million base contract, and even that's a little high. But I think with this type of player who has gone through injuries and numerous injuries over time, it is going to be a contract that has a lot of bonuses based on performance. So you play X amount of games, you'll get another half mil. You score 20 goals, another half mil. You play 82 games, which I don't think he's ever really done for the last 10 years, then you get more money. But the base is going to be very low, and then depending on his play and what he does, I think that is the contract that gets him. And let's not forget, he did miss, you know, a few months back in the 2024 season because he entered the assistance program for mental health reasons. So, you know, you also want to make sure that wherever he goes, he's going to be okay mentally. So that's the only concern.
7: I think it'd be pretty funny seeing him in Toronto, because remember the comparisons all the time between him and Austin Matthews, drafted 1 and 2? Everyone was like, oh, maybe Laine is the better goal scorer when he had that one season where he scored 44 in 2017, 2018. And, I mean, Matthews didn't have the greatest year last year, but those debates quickly put to rest. Quickly put to rest.
21: Yeah, what Laine did say about his future is, quote, I'm excited to see new opportunities and see where it goes. We'll see where the wind takes me. I'll be playing in this league for a long time. Mm-hmm. That's not a question. There's never something I've doubted. I just kind of need an opportunity. Great shape, feel good, still got a lot of time before next season. So that's definitely something I'm not worried about. Okay. What else are people saying? So far, we have good luck to him no matter what he does.
7: Should we go to the phone lines?
21: Let's go to the phone lines.
7: We got Troy.
21: Hey, Troy.
18: Good afternoon, guys. How are you today?
21: Very good. Yourself?
18: Oh, fantastic. Fantastic. Another warm one down here in the Maritimes.
21: Right on.
18: But loving it. I'd just like to talk about something first. You know, they say as you get a little older, I'll be turning 63 in September, that, you know, you have some slight hearing loss. Did I hear correctly? Did Aaron Ward actually say that the Montreal form was a dump? Did I hear that?
21: Possibly. I can tell you right now, the comedy club that is my home club is in the old form. And,
18: right.
21: It is pretty dumpy in the back. What the public doesn't see is kind of, run down a little.
18: Well, it was an older building, but I want to tell you something right now. You could, back in those days, you could eat off the forum floor. It was that clean. I know that personally because back before it closed, me and a few buddies were on a tour of the Montreal Forum, and we were on a tour with 30 Bruin fans. You imagine, and just four of us have fans. Anyway, so we went on the tour, and the last part of it would have been to go up into the catwalk where the media sits. So I said to the guys, my friends, I said, would you rather go up there or would you rather get down and sit on the bench? And they said, if you had the choice. They said, well, I'd like to get down and sit on the bench. I said, okay, follow me. So we just hung back on the tour. We slid down. It was so cool, Joey. We got to sit on the old forum bench. I couldn't believe how low it was and how low the boards were. But as we said, and it was just so clean down there. I mean, it was just sparkly clean. The seats were, like I said, you could eat off the seats. You could eat off the floor. It was that clean.
7: Ward said the LA forum. It was the LA forum.
18: Oh.
7: Yeah.
18: Okay. I thought he said the Montreal
7: forum. LA.
21: Remember when it was called the forum in LA? Because now it's what, crypto?
7: Yeah.
21: Or .com or something?
18: Okay. Oh, okay. All right. Oh, I'll just be a little defensive here, but I heard that. So, okay.
21: That's all good. That's all good.
18: So,
21: what about Laine?
18: Laine, you know what? He was playing some fantastic hockey. Before he got injured in preseason, he was looking good for the Habs. I mean, our power play improved. And, you know, if everybody's saying, well, he doesn't skate that fast. I don't think he ever looked like he's skating fast anyway. He had that type of stride that he doesn't look like he's gaining ground, but he was. And I know he wasn't the same after the knee injury, but prior to that, he was a danger out there. So I would hate to lose him to the Leafs, that's for sure. I would hate to lose a popcorn vendor to the
21: That makes sense, yeah.
18: But no, I mean, I'm kind of hoping that maybe he can show the Habs what he still has, or you know,
21: yeah.
18: If he's hanging around, I'd like to see him go for the skate and just see what he could do. You never know. But if not, I wish him all the best. Like, he's a hell of a hockey player. I think he's got all kinds of hockey left. I really do.
21: I hope so, and I appreciate that call, Troy. Yeah, I think Laine, you know, he's 28 years old. He still has enough in the tank, and I don't think. Yes, he's been through some serious injuries, but I don't think the talent goes away just because of an injury. So there you go. We have more text there, Dan? Or people not, they don't really care about this man?
7: No, I'm just looking now. A lot of people, as I corrected him, but a lot of people were saying that he was speaking about the LA Forum.
21: Right. But I can tell you that this Montreal Forum that's still up, there's a lot of mouse traps and rat traps. Where the public don't see it.
7: I'm sure.
21: Like going backstage to the green room in the Comedy Nest. Yeah, I walk by a lot of traps. It's always nice. Although, I have to admit, in all the time I've been there, since the club is open there, I am yet to see a rodent. So, that is a bonus. I'm just saying. But the neighborhood's really nice around the Forum. Let me just say, if you want to feel safe... After sundown, that's the place to go. Corner Atwater and St. Catherine, grabbing a bus at the stop there. Yeah, it's a wonderful neighborhood. I suggest maybe sitting down on a park bench and taking in all the sights. Don't do it. We have another phone call.
7: Yeah, we got Mike.
21: Hello, Mike. How you doing?
1: Good, guys. Good. It's funny how you brought up the old Forum. Another Hamilton area hat fan I knew decades ago. I guess he went up for a game and he did his homework. So, I mean, this is well before internet. And there was a restaurant across the Forum. I think it was called the Texan.
21: Yep. Famous. Right. I'll tell you what it is now. It's a noodle spot.
1: Oh, no kidding.
21: Yeah.
1: Hey, you are what you eat, right?
21: There you go.
1: There you go. So anyways, he did his homework. I don't know how he did his homework. I never asked him. He goes, Dick Irvin hangs out there before games. He has a nice pregame meal, blah, blah, blah. So this guy I knew, I mean, I haven't seen him in many years, but he kind of remembers the tail end of the original six, so he's definitely older than me. And I'm like, you're going to meet Dick Irvin? Oh, yeah. I'm like, okay. He takes his trip, comes back, shows me all these photographs at the Texan with him and Dick Irvin, smiles. I'm like, you got to be kidding me.
21: Yeah, everybody hung out there before and after games. It was
1: I don't
21: the
1: know
21: place
1: whoever
21: to be.
1: Told him that. I regret not inquiring, saying, John, who gave you the heads up? Again, this is well before internet and stuff like that,
21: yep.
1: When we became more connected with each other. Anyways, Mr. Patrick Laine, I got nothing against him. He does have his limitations, but with the Leafs, just like the Habs, the top two lines are kind of set. I know, again, we have the question mark at center, Kapanen or not to be Kapanen. But whatever, generally, the wingers and everything are set. Just like with the Leafs, you know, they draft McKenna. Their top two lines are kind of there. So if you're not using Line A on your top two lines, how does he fit in on your third line? And you know he's not a fourth liner. I know it'd be power play time.
21: Yeah.
1: But then you're eating up the time of probably what would be a superior player on that power play unit, be it the second unit likely. It's just like the Montreal thing. It's like, where did he fit in last year? Would have they been better with him? I don't know. But given that he didn't play, maybe that, you know, gave more exposure to guys like Demidov, who, if Laine was healthy from day one, then Ivan is maybe on the third line, maybe not getting as much playing time. So that's a bit of an X factor. Again, I got nothing against Patrick. I just do find it suspicious how this injury that he had happened to last all season long and well into the playoffs. And it's almost like, it was almost like management must have just said, and I'm speculating here, I got nothing to base it on. It's not some cheesy internet rumor. It's almost like they said, you know what, we don't need him. It may disrupt chemistry, and we'd like to progress of our younger guys. And if you look at it, you know, Newhook got a little more exposure in the playoffs, and he did well with it. You know, the two Game 7 winners, you can't dispute that. That was hilarious, and good on Alex. And there's another guy that has room for growth if he can stay healthy. He's Amen, not that old either. So, Line A, if he goes to Toronto, probably be one of these bare minimum contracts. But again, I don't know where he fits in. Is he a 13, 14-minute guy? And the same applies to any of the teams that, you know, have some scoring power up front. So, hey, I wish him all the best, but I'll wish him the luck, but I ain't wishing the Leafs luck. Screw them. Anyways, guys.
21: Have a great day.
1: From Southern Ontario.
21: Yeah, thank you. By the way, the Texan was legendary. Everybody of a certain age knows the Texan. I went in once to have, you know, a beer and a burger before a game. But I do recall hearing that way before everybody had fantasy sports on their phones, they would run a hockey pool draft where they would create a big board and everybody who would draft would sit in the room. Mm-hmm. And if you had first pick and back in the day you chose Wayne Gretzky, well, they would write Wayne Gretzky and they would put it in the number one slot like it was a real draft. Yeah. And apparently I know a couple of guys that are older than me that did it once and they said it was just so much fun to be in that room with all these old wily vets and gamblers and seedy people. And they were like, yeah, I felt like a Montrealer. So I wish it was still open. But yeah, that whole corner was destroyed. It's now condos. And right below it, right where the Texan would have been, is a noodle place. And then you have Adonis right there. So yeah, that's what became of the Texan.
7: Couple more texts here. Line A's next contract is likely a pro tryout. If he makes a team, then a one-year deal for the NHL minimum plus bonuses. Bonuses are only allowed for ELCs and one-year deals for 35-plus players and players who missed 100 days on injured reserve the previous season. Grant in Ottawa.
21: Yeah, Grant, I think that that is a very good point. He's going to play. Look, there's a lot of factors involved. You know, they brought up, the other caller brought up, where is he going to play on a team? If they have their first two lines already established, I don't know. But the money aspect is absolutely right. If he thinks he's going to get the same money that he got in the past, that is absolutely wrong. He's going to have to take a big pay cut, and he's going to have to get bonuses. And the only way he's going to make that money is if, and the only way he's going to reach those bonuses to make that money is if he gets the ample ice time so that he can get it. So it's a catch 22. But I do wish him luck, and I wish him all the best. Again, I have no ill will towards Patrick Laine. You know, the fact that he was very open about his mental health struggles, kudos to him. I don't know how many people he may have helped because he was open about his own struggles. So it's not like he's a bad person or did anything bad. It's just a matter of he's injury prone. And Montreal has a couple of those guys on their lineup already. Right? That are always injured. Mm-hmm. So maybe that's another reason.
7: Just to chime into the conversation about Line A, I'm totally okay with the Leafs signing him if they're interested, Justin.
2: Yeah.
7: I want Line A to continue to play hockey.
21: I do too.
7: If it's in Toronto.
21: Obviously, he wants to play in the best league in the world because I'm almost certain that if he went back to Finland, there are numerous teams in that country that would love to have him. Or anywhere in Europe, for that matter, whether he plays in Sweden or the K, it doesn't matter. There's people that would want him. But obviously, he wants to stay in North America and play in the NHL. And he said it in that quote, I still have game left. I belong in this league. We shall see.
7: The mustache across the old forum was a great place.
21: Oh, the mustache is legendary also. And then right around the corner from the Texan, if you walk down Lambert Closs up to De Maisonneuve, right at the corner there, you had Moe's, the Greasy Spoon, mm-hmm. which was open 24 hours. And any time you walked in there, there was a good chance you were going to run into somebody you knew. You know, I mean, I remember going there back in the day and seeing numerous hockey players. That was the first time I ever met Bob Gainey. My brother was young. I was young. I was only about 11. My brother was in the children's, where it was at the children's here downtown. He had open heart surgery, my brother, at 7 years old. Oof. And my parents were there, and they were like, oh, you know what? We're a little hungry. Here's $20. And my dad was like, go down to this place. It's called Moe's, the Greasy Spoon. Get us this, this, and this. And there at the end of the counter was Bob Gainey. And just so happens, Bob Gainey was my brother's favorite player. And I went over to Mr. Gainey and I said, you know, my brother, who was a big fan of yours. And Mr. Gainey was very kind and signed a very nice autograph to my brother.
7: Wow.
21: And then years later, when I got to meet Mr. Gainey again, I told him that story. And he signed another autograph for my brother. Because I told him that he had recovered very well, and Mr. Gainey was very kind and signed the autograph. I'm glad you're doing well many years later. I think that's a class act. But yeah, that whole area in and around the Forum was so legendary. The McDonald's that was at the corner that, you know, is now moved inside Alexis Neon. So yeah, that whole area has changed. But it was so great.
7: Don't forget the Seville Theater.
21: Yeah. Which is condos now as well. I feel like I can just say anything downtown that was in and around the Forum that is not there anymore is condos.
7: Yeah, probably.
21: Most likely.
7: Yeah.
21: Or it's a condo building with businesses downstairs from it. That's what downtown has become.
7: Mike from Rosemount. Leafs signing Line A will be similar to when they signed Pacioretty, a 1-year deal based on performance bonuses.
21: Yep. And that'll make the most sense.
7: Yeah.
21: And I think that can go for any of the teams, whether it's Tampa or the Flyers, the Minnesota Wild. Everybody who has, you know, inquired about the availability of one Patrick Laine. I don't know if that's the holdup. I mean, I'm not privy to what the conversations have been, but has Patrick Laine not signed because he hasn't gotten an offer that he likes? Is that a possibility, that he does not want the, you know, the base of $1.5 million with all these bonuses potentially getting him up to $3 or $4 million. Mm-hmm. He may just be like, you know what? Give me the $3 million and I'll show you what I can do. I don't know. We don't know. We will only know if and when he signs with a team. That's the only time we'll know, to be very honest. And again, I hope he does play. When he's healthy, and when he is the Patrick Laine that we remember, he is dangerous. He is dangerous. But when he is not 100% and he is, you know, got a lingering injury. And like you said, or one of the callers said, it was very interesting how that injury lingered all season. Some people heal fast. Some people, you know, they just know their body and it didn't heal and something didn't feel right. So I'm happy that he didn't rush the injury back just because of his history of injuries. And if you rush it back, maybe then you end up tweaking something else. And now it's a never-ending story of, you know, oh man, I got to heal this and I got to heal that and I got to heal this. So hopefully whatever he's done in the offseason, he is 100% healthy physically. 100% healthy mentally, and he is ready to go.
7: Station 10 was a great place to see bands, all right near the old Forum.
21: Yep, Station 10. I remember going there, and yeah, there were so many bands that I remember seeing the Stills play at Station 10 before they were actually called the Stills. They were still a bunch of kids just in university. That's too bad that I believe Station 10 is now in the area where Sports Station is on that block. Yeah.
7: Line A has been a true professional and never a distraction. I hope he signs anywhere and continues to have a job. Great radio, Eddie Pierrefonds.
21: See? That's what I like from Eddie in Pierrefonds. I think anybody named Eddie is just a gentleman. And they're very polite. Thank you for that text message, Eddie. Yeah, I agree. He did nothing wrong to, you know, fall out of graces with the fans here in Montreal other than being injured. And if you have a problem with that, well, that's a bigger issue because it's part of sport. But yes, he seems like a good guy, means well, wants to help other people with his, you know, his charity work that he does in order to bring awareness and raise money for mental health issues. So, yeah, he seems like a good guy. He could have suffered quietly, got the help he needed, said nothing, and just gone on. But instead, he opened up, shared his story. And again, you don't know how many lives he may have helped and people he may have helped just by sharing his story. Mm-hmm. So good on Patrick Laine. Wow, time flies when you're having fun, man. Are you not having fun? Are you not entertained? I know Daniel is entertained because for the first time in over 36 hours, tennis is being played in the sunshine in Montreal.
7: It is exciting.
21: Yes, and Dan is looking at his phone because that's where his digital ticket is, and he's just going, there's my seat.
7: Why is it empty? I'm just hoping this match isn't going to be as fast as it looks like it's going to be.
21: But you have a second match anyway, right?
7: Yeah, but that's why I want this match to go longer, so I make the second match.
21: We'll get you
7: They're
21: going
7: to start it right after.
21: We're going to get you there on time. I promise. Okay. Daniel Scheer wants to get to tennis. I want to get to 1 o'clock and do the final hour of Campbell versus Gallo. We have another rapid fire, and we're going to talk some more tennis. Maybe a little NFL. And we heard that Jamar Gibbs, probably the best rusher earlier on in the league. How are the Lions going to look this year? It's all coming up in the final hour of Campbell versus Gallo here on TSN 690.
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8: 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You guessed it. Gallo's previous career ended abruptly. Campbell versus Gallo on TSN 690.

0: the final hour of Campbell versus Gallo for a Tuesday installment has begun. I'm Joey Elias, along with Dan Shearsy Shear, who is looking out the window. He's got a smile on his face because the sun is out. So, yes, let's start with our second rapid fire, as we always do at the 1 o'clock hour. Rapid fire number one, we will start with the fact that tennis is going on. And right now, the first match that should have been played last night between Dardari and Nakashima going on. Nakashima is up to a 5-2, very quick.
1: Very quick.
0: 22 minutes in, and he's up 5-2 in the first set. They just took a little break, but Dardari lost his mind already.
1: Yeah.
0: Not 22 minutes into this match, all I saw was, I'll be very honest with the listeners, I went out during the commercial break and I filled up my glass with water. And I come back and on the screen, all I see is this guy losing his head, throwing tennis balls, his racket's on the ground. He's mad. What happened? What happened there?
1: Got broken right away.
0: Well, that's going to be, you know what?
1: Second game.
0: I'm glad you're so calm. I'm glad he's so calm. That's going to bode well. That's why he's down 5-2.
1: These tennis players, they're all ragers.
0: Dardari, listen to me. I know you're not listening, but Dardari, take a deep breath. Close your eyes, count to five. Now you're okay.
1: This match was supposed to be actually the second match last night, but they moved it to the first match today because they want Hodor and Feast to play more prime time at around 2 o'clock when more people could come.
0: You mean when there's a name that people know?
1: Yeah, basically.
0: But Hodor has been on your radar since this tournament started.
1: Yeah.
0: Right? And they're actually showing him right now on the screen warming up. Again, known as the other Rafa from Spain. I don't mind that if he's known as the... listen, if you're in the same conversation as Nadal, you're doing something right. But you were bringing up something very interesting. So this was supposed to be a nighttime match.
1: Mm-hmm.
0: But you said Dardari must be a little bit peeved because of another reason. And that is because Nakashima has a better day record. Is that right?
1: Yeah, not even close. Nakashima during the day plays way better than he does at night. I know Dardari, he likes to play on clay, so he likes the heat in general. But it's something with the North American swing. The conditions... these players will tell you all the conditions are different everywhere they play. The bounce of the ball on these courts. It's just Nakashima, when he goes to North America, there's something about him. He wins 80% of his matches, 85% compared to around the 50% at nighttime. So I'm sure Dardari knows these stats, not too happy about it.
0: Well, he's, like I said, down five. Dardari is down 5-2 in the first set, and we will keep you posted with that. But now let's move on to our second hot topic, and that is the fact that this just came in, by the way, that the Minnesota Vikings have named Kyler Murray the starting quarterback over J.J. McCarthy. Is this big news, or am I just reading into a veteran taking it from a younger guy?
1: I think it's expected news. Were you expected to see J.J.'s name as the starter going into this season?
0: I kind of did, just
1: really?
0: Because he was so high. You know, they drafted him so high. He did win the Heisman. He's got all this pedigree. And again, somehow, I get it. He tore the meniscus in his knee, right, during his rookie campaign. And I don't know, man.
1: He was not good in his rookie year.
0: No.
1: He was not great.
0: No, but he was coming back from an injury, and I would give him a chance. I mean, that was why you drafted him, right?
1: Yeah,
0: why do you draft these rookies if you're not going to give them a chance, especially after he was coming back from a serious injury, an injury that the guy has never had before. He was never injured before. So I don't know. But that is big news, the fact that it took him this long. You know, he was released from your Arizona Cardinals, Mr. Murray, and he signed a one-year deal with the Vikings.
1: Yeah, make or break season for him, probably. The one-year deal, $1.3 million contract. But I think he is going to ball out, Joey. I really do. With Jefferson, it's going to be a lethal duo.
0: Well, time will tell, right? But finally, we know. I'm trying to think if I know any Vikings fans. I do. I know one. Jimbo, who used to own the Comedy Works.
1: Mm-hmm.
0: Okay. Big Viking fan. Okay. But that's from back in the day. He likes.
1: I feel like there's a bunch.
0: Ah, there's always a... Listen, I met an Arizona Cardinal. So there's when there's a will, there's a way. You know, absolutely. And finally. This story is just ridiculous to me. Did you hear about this amateur golfer who had to resign from his course in Missouri? So this guy, his name is Zach Holland, right? He is a former college golf pro, or not pro, but he was in college on a scholarship. He's now a 2 handicap. Well, he's a member at this course in Missouri. It's called Wing Haven Country Club, and they were having their big championship, club championship. Well, this guy, before the tournament really started, he went out and placed his ball in the hole of a par 3. Because he knew that's what the hole he was starting on. And then he kind of convinced his buddies that he shanked one. Like he said, oh, I thinned it. And then he ran up and they're like, oh my God, it's in the hole. And there's video of his buddies celebrating this hole in one. Well, it turns out there's security footage everywhere on the golf course.
1: Of course.
0: And guess what? They go to the video cameras and here he is about 20 minutes before they start placing a ball in the hole. And he got caught, and now he resigned from the course.
1: Yeah.
0: Because the funny thing is that the whole concept of golf is the integrity. It's one of the few games that you penalize yourself. You have to call a penalty on yourself. And this guy talking about integrity of the game is just hilarious. And this is what he said. I made a bad decision. I have to suffer the consequences. I'm trying to move forward as best I can. It's been rough. I have made a terrible mistake. The lack of moral character. I can take the banter and the chatter and the heat because I deserve that from a golf perspective. He said, though, what I am worried about is my family. It's not fair to them for me to put them in this situation. He's getting hate emails and texts and all that because of a little tournament in Missouri. Look, he resigned his membership. It was a nothing little tournament other than for, you know, getting your name on the the trophy and the plaque and to brag to everybody that you're the club champion. But to get death threats from a local, you know, like, but also what a bonehead move.
1: Who even thinks of doing that?
0: Well, a guy who obviously knows he wasn't going to get a hole in one by talent. Like, I know I'm never going to get a hole in one. Maybe I will by luck, by fluke.
1: Never hit one?
0: I've come close a couple of times.
1: Okay.
0: But if I, you know, if I'm at a tournament or playing with my friends on a Sunday or Saturday morning, you know, I'm not going to be like, hey, boys, look at us. We're the first group out. I'm going to go use the washroom. And then all of a sudden I get in a cart, drive out to the first par three, drop my little ball in there with my little marker, you know, so everybody knows it's my ball. What happened was, by the way, is this kid, what he did was he said he got to the tee box before the other guys in his group. And that's why he said, oh, I teed off already. And he said, I thinned it. I don't know where it ended up. And then when they all went up, they're like, oh my God, your ball's in the, you know, and they went crazy. And then afterwards he told them what he did. And then he fessed up. I don't understand people. I just brought this up because it's a nothing tournament and the guy's cheating and he basically messed up his life. Now he's getting death threats. He can't play at that course anymore. And if it's that strict, everybody now in Missouri knows this guy's name. You know?
1: Mm-hmm.
0: And I know we only have time for three, but I'll throw in the fourth. The other day we were talking about a Cooper Flag,
1: one of one card.
0: And how the Dallas Mavericks have given out a bounty. Well, they found it. It was found last night in online. There was a card store in Rhode Island that was, you know, what do they call it? They rip the boxes, right?
1: Mm-hmm, mm-hmm.
0: But I didn't see this. They use, like, they have surgical gloves on, and they use a very precise X-Acto knife to cut everything, so everything should be pristine. Anyway, they found it. They haven't said what they're going to do with it. They'll probably put it up for auction. I should mention the Paul Skeens that was discovered last year, that was a one of one, also had a bounty put on it by the pirates. Well, the people that found it, it was a kid, and he gave it to his folks. They sold it through an auction house, and it sold for $1.11 million. So I don't know what Cooper Flagg's one of one is going to get, but it's a nice haul for whoever got it live on stream. I think it was on Twitch or something like that. They do that thing.
1: Yeah, yeah.
0: One day you and I, we're going to go and we're going to open
1: some boxes.
0: Yeah, we're
1: going to
0: open up a pack or something.
1: Did you see the card? It's a nice card.
0: It is a nice card, but I would sell it.
1: I think it's going to be up to 1.5 million right now, but you can't sell it right now. In a year, it'll be worth double.
0: You hope.
1: Yeah, you hope, but
0: it's all speculation.
1: I take a chance.
0: Like, what am I going to do with my all those rookie cards I have of Gilbert Delorme? What am I going to do? I thought that was going to go up.
1: Yeah.
0: You know? Nothing. Hey, by the way, we forgot to do some birthdays before, and I just want to bring this up. It's Marc Bergevin's birthday today. Former GM of the Montreal Canadiens, and it says here he played from 85 to 2004. They can't even list all the teams in one row, so he played a lot. Who else had some birthday? Alexander Kerfoot.
1: You want some music?
0: Nah. Kenny Linsman. This is why I wanted to bring it up. The original rat. He's celebrating a birthday today. He was born in 1958. Caden Primo, you may have remembered him. He's celebrating a birthday today, born in 1999. And that's about it. Also, it would have been Hulk Hogan's birthday. So happy birthday to him, as well as, I saw somebody else. Oh, yeah. Mike Huff, do you remember Mike Huff, mm-hmm. the Toronto Blue Jays outfielder? I did not know this. He was born in Honolulu. That's pretty cool. Aaron Miller, who used to who plays for the Avalanche at one point, he was born today. You know Lee Suggs? Yeah, he was born today as well. Pablo Sandoval, you must know him from the Giants.
1: My boy.
0: Yeah, it's his birthday today. And if you are celebrating a birthday today, I wish you a very happy birthday, too. More of Campbell versus Gallo here on TSN 690. It's all coming up.
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3: Southbound 13 volume there, starting at the Van Shell Bridge, running down to the 440 again between Hickmore and Ottery 20. Westbound side of the 20, pretty slow between Ongrenio and Norman. We do have delays also northbound the Carry from Sherbrooke up to the top. Also delays now southbound the Carry from the top to Van Horn on the westbound side of the Met. Off and on volume there between VO and the Eddie Carry interchange. 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I'm Lauren Glazer from the CJAD 800 Traffic Center.
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0: Campbell versus Gallo here on TSN 690, the last 36 minutes for the Tuesday. And then, of course, we will hear from John Still, Lucas Scott, and Maxim Cadot. We just heard that the Vikings, Minnesota Vikings, have named Kyle Murray their starting quarterback ahead of J.J. McCarthy. You don't want to hear it from me. Let's hear it from the experts.
1: We have some breaking news for you, Junior. Seniors reporting. Kyler has officially been named starting quarterback of Minnesota Vikings. Congratulations, Kyler.
2: Interesting. Got a good camp.
1: Okay, now there's been some mixed reporting on how each quarterback had been doing in training camp. We hadn't seen a lot of videos. We'd only been able to see tweets from people that were spectators at Minnesota Vikings training camp. They were both getting ones reps. Every once in a while, we'd see Kyler did something good. Then J.J. did something good. Then Kyler did something ass. Then J.J. did something ass. I'll tell you what, if you were to score this, it would be a split decision on who's actually going to be the starter. So will they remain with the guy that they drafted very high or the guy that they brought in a big celebrational free agent? Well, Kyler Murray is now the starting quarterback for the team in which he was a fan of as a child. You know, those photos of him as a kid wearing the Minnesota Vikings jerseys. And we all fantasized about Kevin O'Connell offense with the talent of Kyler Murray. Now it looks like we're going to get a chance to see that. How long's the leash? What all will Kyler be able to do? If things go wrong, will J.J. McCarthy be doing the J.J. McCarthy gif and meme right over his shoulder? I guess that's for you to answer now, Rap Sheet, as we get an announcement of who the starter is for the Vikings live in real time.
3: Yeah, I mean, first of all, I would say the hope when the Vikings signed Kyler Murray in free agency was that this would happen, right? That was the hope. Like, he was their top choice in free agency. They were his top choice. You really thought that, like, when he went out there, if he just played like he's capable, and, like, he has been a more than adequate starter in the NFL. And just last year, you know, it fell apart because of the injury situation. But the hope was that this would be the case, that he would come out, reestablish himself, be in the system, which has basically had every quarterback be successful, and that he would end up being the starter. I mean, it sounded like, you know, competition-wise, they pushed each other, but it just really felt like Kyler was a little bit ahead. And I think, you know, for the Vikings who've had a revolving door at quarterback for the last several years, doing this now, getting it out there, just helps them. Just he gets all the reps now. That's it. And now, you know, the other question is what happens to J.J. McCarthy? Does he stay? Does he want out? Is he comfortable being the backup and waiting his time? I mean, I think there's a lot of questions about where it's going because, you know, talk about like viral. The most viral clip of him was talking about how, like, you know, him and Kyler were on two opposite sides of the classroom, just kind of functioning parallel paths.
1: No, that has nothing to do with that. That's nowhere near the most viral.
2: Nine is the most viral.
1: But I understand what you're saying when it comes to this competition. Yeah, yes. I get what you're saying. Now,
3: so like,
1: he's straight bait now?
3: Can they coexist? I would be curious if they could coexist together. I mean, I just...

0: As we wrap up with JJ, trade bait, would people trade for JJ at this point, you think? Because he said untapped potential with Kyler and Kevin O'Connell. We agree on that. But I think a lot of people would see JJ potentially untapped talent. Harbaugh said it was the best workout he's ever seen, right?
1: Yeah, best quarterback workout he's ever seen.
0: Would this be –
2: bring him in, Jim.
0: Do you think – how many people would want to trade?
3: That's where, though, I would think. If you have a legit quarterback who isn't worried about, you know, who's behind him, and you can really come in and develop him, kind of how Daniel Jones went and developed, Sam Darnold went and developed behind some other established guys. But I don't see, like, a coach – latching himself and his future to J.J. McCarthy at this point. I don't know, maybe rap sheet you.
4: No, it doesn't have to be. Because if you're going to – look, first of all, let me say this. I do not know if the Vikings would trade J.J. because the only question now is, if he's going to be the backup, the question now is, if something happens to Kyler, is he your best option moving forward, right? Because the Vikings are a team that I think is going to be in it.
0: Carson Wentz is out there. The Wentz experience is one that we got to experience internationally last year.
4: He has played well enough to give you confidence that if he had to play, he'd be okay or maybe better. So that's what I'm saying. So like, if you're a team who like JJ coming out, it actually might make some sense to say, like, maybe we'll just trade for him and develop him. I mean, Daniel Jones is a fantastic example of when he went to the Vikings a couple years ago.
0: Trey Lance, this happened with Dallas, right?
1: Yeah.
0: Because they liked him coming out, and they're like, we could potentially develop him.
2: Yeah.
0: That happened with him.
2: But that is the other thing, too. Like, we always say Dan Jones and Sam Darnold and Baker Mayfield and things like that. Like, that could happen. But also, like, he could just never work out. Like, this just happens a lot, you know?
0: Heartbreak, isn't it?
2: And it sucks. And, and you look at that QB class, like, it's a very, very good class with Caleb and Jaden and Drake May and Penix and stuff, but and who knows with Penix still, but sometimes it just doesn't work out.
5: So that is the breaking news, by the way. In case you were just joining us, Kyle Murray has been named the starting quarterback for the Minnesota Vikings ahead of J.J. McCarthy. Some people not shocked at all. Some people may be like, all right, this is going to go. The other question that is a very big question for many an NFL fan is, the Detroit Lions have had a few very solid years. Is that going to continue? Let us listen in.
6: Let's welcome in our Dave Naylor now from Lions training camp in Dearborn, Michigan. And Dave, after two straight seasons winning the NFC North, Detroit missed the playoffs last year, playing in one of the toughest divisions in the NFL. Does this mean their Super Bowl window is closed?
7: Well, I would say certainly not. I mean, this is still a team brimming with young talent whose best years may be ahead of them. You look at players like Aiden Hutchinson, Jack Campbell on the defensive side of the ball, or on the offense, Sam Laporta, Jahmyr Gibbs, Jameis Williams. I mean, these are all players in their mid-20s. Even Jared Goff is only 31. When ESPN did its list of the top 10 players at each position, no team had more players on that list than the Detroit Lions. And it's not like any of these players are coming off of down years, despite the fact the Lions were 9-8 and missed the playoffs a year ago. It wasn't like any of their star players had down seasons. Now, they did address some things during the offseason, rebuilding the offensive line, moving Penei Sewell from right tackle to left tackle, and spending a first-round pick on Blake Miller to man the right side. They've also added a new offensive coordinator in Drew Petzing, who comes over after three seasons with the Arizona Cardinals, comes with a reputation of really being efficient in the run game, using the tight end, and you can see why those two dynamics would really fit this Detroit Lions team as they look to get back to that run-heavy approach that they had under Ben Johnson. And maybe not a coincidence that Ben Johnson and Drew Petzing are friends. They were graduate assistants together early in their career. But you can see how this is going to work for the Lions just off of practice today. There was a series where they ran a number of inside runs near the middle of the field. And the next thing you know, Jared Goff is using play action. He hit Jameis Williams on a 50-yarder that delighted the fans in attendance. And really, you look at on paper, the only thing that I feel it could turn this team the wrong direction is the same thing that's nipped it the last couple of seasons, and that is a rash of injuries.
6: Well, you mentioned injuries, and there was more news in that regard Monday at camp with word that center Cade Mays, perhaps the biggest offseason signing for Detroit, will miss significant time with a wrist injury suffered in practice on Sunday. So what are the Lions trying to do to mitigate the rash of injuries that continues to plague them?
7: Well, there certainly is evidence that the Lions are being cautious when it comes to injuries and player health. On Monday, they held out roughly a dozen players with injuries of various degrees. But I think the dilemma and the challenge is really illustrated by what happened here on Sunday. The Lions had a non-padded practice after individual drill.

0: Dan Campbell gave about a dozen veterans the rest of the day off, just a veteran rest day after several days in a row of padded practices. I say it was a non-padded practice. And then Cade Mays, they're projected to be their starting center, injures his wrist, and now he's gone for a couple of months. So there's only so much it can control. The Lions did opt to not do joint practices. They've done a couple every year under Dan Campbell up to this season, but they've opted not to do that this season. There was no rookie mini camp, so they take away a few opportunities where players could get injured. But in terms of the Lions, who are one of the more physical teams when it comes to practice, in terms of them having changed that, by my observation, not at all. I mean, they were tackling to the ground on Monday as they have in past years. There was one point where I saw Sam Laporta, their tight end, I mean, was tackled and slammed to the turf right in front of me. He missed roughly half the season with a herniated disc that required surgery last season, and he's out there taking hits. So the Dan Campbell way at practice is still very much the Dan Campbell way at practice.
1: And then there's Jahmyr Gibbs. He just became the highest paid running back in history with a new deal announced on Friday. Dave, how will his role change without David Montgomery, who was traded to Houston in the offseason?
0: Well, I think it means that Jahmyr Gibbs is going to be on the field more and a more consistent presence in the Lions offense. In his first 3 years in the NFL, he essentially split carries with David Montgomery. But Montgomery was looking for a bigger role. The Lions traded him to Houston, and they did sign Isaiah Pacheco as a free agent this offseason. So there is another veteran in the backfield. And I think all signs point to Jahmyr Gibbs playing a bigger role in this offense and being on the field more of the time. Dan Campbell has referred to him as a bell cow back when he signed his contract the other day. He said, "We're going to push him." And when I asked Jahmyr Gibbs what he thought that meant, he just kind of smiled. But I think it all means a bigger role in the offense, and why not? This is a guy who can pass protect. This is a guy who catches the football at an elite level. And, of course, his rushing needs no explanation. It all comes with the possibility of explosive plays in any kind of situation. He's just 24 years of age. He's been a Pro Bowler in all three of his NFL seasons thus far. And on Monday, I mean, they were ramping him up slowly. He was doing team drills very early and watched most of the rest of the practice from the sideline. The Lions, again, being cautious as he catches up to speed with the rest of his teammates, wanting to keep him availability. Keep him available. Availability has been another strong suit, in fact, for Jahmyr Gibbs. In his career, he played all of 17 games each of the last two seasons and just missed two during his rookie year. And that's something the Lions would like to continue, as they like to see him continue to put his stamp on this offense.
1: Well, be sure to stick around as we will run your full one-on-one with Jahmyr Gibbs a little later on SportsCenter. And just to reiterate, the Lions are the favorite.
2: There you go. That is what Dave Naylor, TSN's Dave Naylor, thinks of the Lions' chances. By the way, we should let people know that if you want to know more about the CF Montreal acquisition of Alex Sanchez, who is Chile's all-time leading goal scorer, I am almost positive that the voice of the CF Montreal, the one and only John Still, who will be leading the Melnick in the afternoon troop, I'm sure he will have a lot to say about it, as he is the most knowledgeable person in this building when it comes to soccer and MLS soccer and CF Montreal. All I know is that they signed him. He had played with Barcelona, Arsenal, Man U, Inter Milan. So this guy knows how to play and has been playing it well. Again, CF off till Saturday. They were off last week. Al's also off this week. They don't come back until the 20th when they play the Red Blacks again. Will the Red Blacks have a victory after their game this week? We also heard yesterday from Joey Alfieri that the first 5,000 people at the game on the 20th, we'll get a Davis Alexander bobblehead. And the difference is he won't be wearing his helmet. He'll be wearing that Alouettes toque that he always wears. So that's pretty cool.
3: Think I'll be able to get one?
2: Joey said he was going to get us one.
3: Okay.
2: So
3: I'll definitely be one of the first 5,000 people.
2: You know what I mean? Like, so, yeah, I guess if Joey said he's going to get us one, yeah, then... do you collect bobbleheads?
3: No.
2: Do you have any?
3: Yeah.
2: I have a few. I have Muhammad Ali, right? I have that one. I have a couple of the giveaways that they had at the Bell Center. And then somebody for my 45th birthday made one of me. So I have one of me that is on stage, which is pretty cool, I guess. But it's weird. You just sit at your, you know, sometimes you're just staring at yourself. I'm sitting at my desk trying to find the right word for something, and I'm just staring at myself, and my head's bobbing like I'm saying, yeah, yeah, use that word. And then I'm like, no, no, why would I use that word? Anyway, it's more, not half as lucrative of having a one-of-one card of Cooper Flagg. We'll find out if that family decides to sell, how much they're going to get. But isn't that kind of, like, why? The only thing I have the problem with when they open this pack is, why is the person who owns the store opening all these things? Isn't it for the collectors? Isn't it for the kids?
3: I'm sure he paid for it still, so.
2: Doesn't matter, but the whole point is that that card goes to a fan, not some owner who's going to, you know, try and sell it to a customer, and then instead of just putting it online, whatever. I'm just saying, I think collectors' items are for the collectors and not the people who are selling them.
3: Maybe he's a huge collector also.
2: Yeah, conflict of interest? A little?
3: I don't know.
2: You know what I mean?
3: I'd like to own a card store while also collecting.
2: Are there still a lot of card stores?
3: We have a lot in Montreal.
2: Yeah, where's the one you go to? Like, I know there's one on DeCarry.
3: Yeah, there's that one.
2: Right? I know that guy. I know there's one in Côte Saint-Luc Shopping Center. There used to be one on DeCarry, like in Saint-Laurent near Côte Vertu Metro Station.
3: There's one in Dollard.
2: I don't get out that way that much.
3: There's two in Dollard. There's Fairview, and there's also at Carrefour Laval.
2: I know. That's a big store, eh, Carrefour?
3: Yeah, it's huge. It's
2: Two floors. Yeah, somebody told me about that. One day I'm going to make it out to Laval.
3: It's a really good store.
2: During the day, not at night to do shows and stuff like that. So I promise you that. I also promise you that we are in the last 20 minutes of Campbell versus Gallo. Let's see. Let us find out eventually in the next 20 minutes what last bet is for tonight. Because I believe it's you who comes up with the bet. And I got to say yay or nay. And are we tied now?
4: We are tied,
3: yes. 3-1. So right? Yeah,
2: this is coming down to crunch time. Are you competitive? Like, if you lose the week, are you going to throw your racket Dardari here?
3: I won't do that, but I will go home and say, I can't believe I lost last bet again.
2: Well, I don't do that, so I hope you win. We'll find out what it is. It's all coming up here on TSN 690.
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14: The City of Montreal has launched the approval process for a major housing project.
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16: There is a slowdown in the exit for the 13th southbound.
17: A little bit of clouds moving in into the afternoon. Once again, we're looking.
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0: Daniel Scheer had a fist in the air during that commercial break watching some tennis here in the studio at TSN 690. Last about 10 minutes or so of Campbell versus Gallo on a Tuesday. You were looking at the TV and... So, going on right now, live, at the IGA Stad, is Nakashima taking on Dardari. Nakashima won the first set 6-2. They're now 3-3 in the second. Nakashima just, serving for the game. He's got an ad. So, there you go. And I know Dan Scheer is going to make his way down to IGA Stadium to catch the next match. Yeah. Now, who's the next match?
1: Hodar Fies.
0: And you have Hodar in that one.
1: I actually don't.
0: Well, I thought you were talking Hodar winning the whole thing.
1: I'm so conflicted. I gave my TikTok predictions, as I always do.
0: Down the line with Dan.
1: Yeah, down the line with Dan. And I was going to go Hodar. I still kind of... I ended up... So I got both women's matches right. I said Swiatek, Svitolina. I said Nakashima. Looking good so far. But the only thing is that Fies is so due for a Masters 1000 tournament win. He's been one of the hottest players his entire year. He's won a 500. He's come close. He played Alcaraz in a final. He's been so hot. He's so due. And Hodar is due... Of course, he is one of the best players in the world right now, but he is due for a stinker. All I want, Joey, I don't even care. Give me three sets. We haven't had three sets. It feels like it's been weeks. It's been like 3 days, but we haven't had three sets in this tournament in actually 3 or 4 days. Just give me a good match.
0: Yeah, listen, if you can, if you're listening, Hodar and Fies, this man was there last night, waited for 3 hours, and it was canceled. Please don't do this to me again. I cannot read such nasty, angry text messages. That was hilarious last night. I know you were frustrated, but you did. You waited around for 3 hours.
1: Yeah.
0: And finally they said, no, we're going to play this tomorrow. So I hope that you get a very, very long match going your way with whoever you decide in the end to win wins.
1: Hopefully.
0: Well, they've only been playing an hour and seven, and Nakashima is up 4-3 in the second set. And I will say this about Dardari. I don't know much about him other than the fact that he's from Italy. But on this particular day, I don't know if he's having an issue with his grip on his racket, but it seems to be on the ground a lot, especially after points that don't go his way. Is that a normal thing for him to do? Is he like a big... reaction guy to things that don't go his way?
1: He likes to hype up the crowd a lot, but getting angry like this, it happens. A lot of players do. I've seen it with him, but not this much. He's done it 3 or 4 times now where he smashed his racket.
0: Yeah. Like 13 minutes in, he got broken and he literally just threw the ball.
1: Yeah, that you don't see very often.
0: You know what I mean? Like that was, speaking of throwing balls, last night there was something very, very funny. I don't know if you saw this in the Mets game. Closer gets his first save, wants the ball. But his teammate had already, not realizing that was his first save, had thrown the ball into the stands. I wonder if he got it back from one of the Atlanta fans.
1: That stuff happens too often. In sports, you've seen, remember with the basketball with Giannis?
0: Yeah.
1: Just that happens too often.
0: And also, I was very surprised to find out that you have to give back the tennis balls here in Montreal.
1: Everywhere.
0: Why? What is that about?
1: Players, they love... They love the balls that they're using. They win off a big serve. They want the same one.
0: If Gallo was here,
1: yeah, I know.
0: You were so getting censored right there. That is so funny. Say it again. They like the balls.
1: The players love.
0: So, big deal. So, you still have two more, and you have how many? Don't they have to change the balls after X amount of games?
1: Yes.
0: So?
1: At the changeover, yeah.
0: You're going to do that. How often does the ball go into the stands where a guy or a woman catches it? Let them keep it, especially if it's a kid. Why not?
1: U.S. Open, they put a rule in place that you were allowed to keep them a couple years ago. Don't know if it's even a rule anymore, but you got to give them back.
0: Imagine in hockey or baseball, you had to give back the ball or puck if you caught it.
1: Yeah, that'd be crazy.
0: You ever catch a puck or a ball?
1: No. You?
0: Yeah, I caught a puck. my dad caught a baseball hit by Andre Dawson, a foul ball. Yeah. I caught a puck. I don't know who. It was just chipped over. And this is before the mesh was up everywhere.
1: Oh, yes. Okay.
0: Yeah. So I caught a puck, but I don't have that puck because I gave it to a young lad sitting beside me. There was a father and son, and I caught the puck. And then, I don't know, the kid must have been about 7 or 8. And I just gave him the puck. And then dad made the mistake of saying, "Well, whatever you want tonight, young men," my buddy and I, "it's on me." Well, we weren't, I mean, I was a bit of a liquor pig back then, so you know what I mean?
1: Liquor pig.
0: Yeah, I could drink my beer LP. Back in the day. And I think that guy should have just let me keep the puck instead of paying for my beer. Well, you've got tennis. There is baseball tonight. We should mention also that the Blue Jays will be facing the Red Sox again. Hopefully it doesn't take 17 minutes to figure out why somebody was awarded a run like it did last night. But the Red Sox will have Rauchman in their lineup. And I did not realize this guy clobbers the Blue Jays.
1: Yeah. Rauchman is a killer. Yeah.
0: So on top of the fact that, you know, you already have a uphill battle to get into the playoffs if you're the Blue Jays and you want to get into that wild card, and you got to beat this. But I guess you got to pitch. It's his first game after being traded from the Orioles to the Red Sox at the deadline. He was down in the minors rehabbing an injury, and now he's ready to go. So we will see how this trade deadline moves helps or does not help the Red Sox. Although you were at tennis last night, I forget who was catching. He almost knocked himself out at one point. He went and caught he dove head first to catch a foul ball, made a great catch. But as he did that, helmet kind of fell off and he hit his forehead on the ground. He stayed in the game.
1: I think it was Connor Wong.
0: Yes.
1: Yeah.
0: When I first saw it, I was like, oh man, this guy's out. They're going to take him out for concussion protocol. But no, he stayed in the game. What are you going to do? Well, before we go, Dan Shear, we have to get into last bet because we are quite even.
1: We are even, Joey.
0: Uh-oh. I don't even know what you're going to talk about. You did tell me during the break it wasn't tennis. I was a little relieved by that because I haven't been good on the tennis bets of late.
1: No, we're going to go baseball.
0: All right, I like it.
1: Okay. I was leaning. We wanted maybe something with Blake Snell. Blake Snell. And we were also maybe talking Blue Jays, Red Sox, of course. But why not both? I'm going to give you right now, Joey, for a last bet. Blake Snell, we know that he's probably going to be on a pitching limit.
0: Yeah.
1: Right?
0: Yeah.
1: Right. We don't know how many, 50 to 70. But Cease for the Blue Jays as well is going.
0: Yeah, Cy Young potential.
1: I'm going to give you both of them.
0: Oh, man.
1: Cease plus Blake Snell over under 11.5 Ks combined.
0: Oh, that's a good number. That is a very good number. I'm going to go over. Because if Cease has a good night, he can do that on his own. You know, like he can get those 10 Ks in 7 innings. So, yeah, I'm going to go over. That is I know I feel regret already. I don't know if that was the jalapenos I put on my chicken burger last night or that's just regret. But there is a feeling.
1: I know Snell, he probably even with 60 pitches, his over-under is probably like 5.5. Just because of how good he is.
0: Yeah.
1: He gets quick strikeouts. And Cease, we know what he's been doing. So I thought it was a good number.
0: And it's a very good number. I like that. I like it. And we'll find out again tomorrow. Tomorrow we will be talking to John Horn live from the National Bank Open, depending on what happens tonight. There's supposed to be one more match in the afternoon after this. They are tied 40-40 in the eighth game. Nakashima up 4-3 in the second set. with an advantage. He already has won the first set 6-2. So I'm hoping that you can get out of here, pick up the wife, and make it down to IGA Stadium before Hodar and Fee start, and then the evening portion starts at 7 or 6?
1: 6, okay. Including the doubles. I think it starts actually at 4.
0: All right. Well, enjoy the day there. And, of course, that's it for me today. I am that's it. I got to go do some work after this. But enjoy tennis, and we will see you tomorrow. Hopefully I win last bet. And I thank you for tuning in, for your text messages, your phone calls. And, of course, stick around for Melnick in the Afternoon, John Still, Luca Scott, Maxim Cadot. They got you covered right up until 6. Have yourselves a great afternoon, a better evening, and I'll talk to you again with Dan Scheer tomorrow at 10 a.m.
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3: We have slowed down on the westbound side of the 20 volume there between Angrenier on the Ville-St. Pierre interchange. Also delays for northbound the Carry now from Sherbrooke to the top. Southbound 15 Volume 2 between Atwater and the Champlain. Southbound 13 has delays from the Vachon Bridge down to Dagenais. Southbound Laurentian, you are losing time now between Henri Bourassa and the Met. 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That's Super, Super C. I'm Lauren Glazer from the CJAD 800 Traffic Center.
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19: A chilling report of a cyber attack on a water treatment plant in Quebec traced back to Russia. And the oldest air conditioner in Ontario has a Quebec connection. 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
20: It was the pre-digital age. It was the pre-talent show reality TV age. Things meant more. It was just a great time to be alive. Never mind a great time to be an Oasis. We were about to enter into celebrity-driven culture. And I've always thought that it was the last great gathering of the people before the birth of the internet. It's no coincidence that things like that don't happen anymore.

0: effing biblical, mates. Welcome into Melnick in the Afternoon on TSN 690. I'm John Still with Lucas Scott and Maxim Cadot. I believe Liam Gallagher said in the Oasis supersonic documentary, whose idea was it for us to only play Nebworth for two nights? We should still be there. And that was 20 years after the fact. 30 years ago today, the largest gathering of fans to a single outdoor rock concert in British history was established as 125,000 people on August 10th and 125,000 people on August the 11th packed Nebworth to see Oasis. Pretty biblical. And here we go. I'm John Still with Lucas Scott and Max Ketta. We got a busy show for you today. Continue our Around the National Football League with two teams from the NFC East. Some would call the NFC Least. We'll see. We're going to go to New York and we're going to go to Washington. We're going to hear from Aaron Ward. And, of course, the big news of the day. Guys, we were right. Our initial instincts were absolutely correct.
1: I can't believe we pulled it off.
0: Number 10, Alexis. And we finally got from Fabrizio Romano the "Here We Go." Alexis Sanchez is en route to Montreal to sign a two-year contract with CF Montreal. And boy, oh boy, summer just got that much more interesting. Still don't know where that's going to be. Still don't know when that's going to be, but expect it to be before the end of the week. And we will talk some CF Montreal with Patrice Bernier just after 4 o'clock. Lads, how we doing?
2: I'm great. Going to head to the National Bank Open.
0: First, you're going to go also?
2: Yeah, I'm going to go today.
0: Look at that.
2: Quarterfinals upon us. I wouldn't want to miss that. Unfortunately, I won't be able to see Rafael Hodar, who is playing against Arthur Fils at, should be now. And then Ben Shelton at 6 p.m. And then Lerner Tien versus Daniel Morita at 7:10. I don't know if that's going to get pushed back because they're both on center court. So I guess maybe that game or that match, I should say, will happen after Ben Shelton's. But I do hope that I can at least watch a good portion of the Ben Shelton match by the time I get there.
0: Is this your first time going to...
2: Yes.
0: IGA State, like ever.
2: Yes.
0: I don't know what else you would go there for.
2: Yeah.
0: Is there a pickleball championship? I hope not.
1: Not to my knowledge.
2: I mean, hey, who knows? But, it's going to definitely my first time for a tennis event. I've never seen a tennis match live, so I'm definitely looking forward to that. Mm-hmm.
0: Are you more excited for that or Alexis Sanchez? And this is
2: you're
0: the
2: talking
0: point.
2: About, you know, two-time Copa America champion.
0: Correct.
2: Chilean legend.
0: Probably the most famous Chilean footballer of all time, Alexis Sanchez. I mean, I was kind of going to you because I know you're the big history guy here. So I thought you were going to tell me some guy who was born in Uruguay and played for Chile in like 1957 or something like that. But you've already let me down. Just devastating stuff. But yeah, like, I've just been buzzing since finding this out yesterday. I mean, obviously, I'm biased. I'm going to call the games. It's going to be great to be able, you know, I don't know if it feels the same as when CF Montreal signed Joseph Martinez. Definitely not anywhere close to the international status that Alexis Sanchez has.
1: No.
0: But an MLS legend, you know, he still had plenty left in the tank. He basically put the club almost on his back to get them into the playoffs where they lost at a play-in versus Atlanta United a few years ago. But man, I'm so curious to see if the city can live up to its soccer potential with Alexis Sanchez putting on the number 10. Outside of all the tactical stuff and everything, it's going to be, what does the stadium look like with him on the pitch? That's what I'm most excited
2: on
0: for.
2: A consistent basis or for his.
0: Well, it's only there would only be what, like 10 home games left in the season.
1: Yeah,
2: I think they're gonna be sold.
0: But that's what I mean. Is that like
2: I would hope so.
0: And I gotta get again. I think fans last year deserve a little bit more credit than the fans this year because last year the team was just awful.
1: Yeah,
0: and people were still coming out. Mm-hmm. Don't really know how they kept coming out. Trust me, it was a grind. It was a grind at times calling some of those games last year. This year. Yeah, if it's not for the Marco Donadell start, I think this team is firmly in a playoff spot. That's just personally what I think. They're able to come back, get a 2-2 draw right before the League's Cup break. They're back in action on Saturday. Is it going to be Drogba 2.0? Are there going to be people at the airport when they find out? You know, Maxim Truman is already trying to figure out what flight he's going to be on so people can come in and say hello to Alexis Sanchez, but... There's such an enormous Latino population mm-hmm. in the city. And this is the thing. I was actually talking to my girlfriend about this, about, hey, does anyone in South America have any problem with the Chileans? She was like, no one has any problem with the Chileans. Everyone likes the Chileans. The only people that anyone in South America have problems with are the Argentinians. So... You know, to be able to bring in a South American superstar, don't start this. we're trying to say on topic here. Yeah. We had six weeks doing this.
1: All aboard the tangent line.
2: I just thought that was interesting.
0: Of course you did. Anyways, to see another 3,000 or 4,000 people in the stands. And, you know, I saw the match between Canada and Ireland where right before the World Cup, the Canadian soccer fans, you know, they came out and they let their players, their countrymen know just, you know, how much support they had going into the World Cup. Saputo Stadium is a beautiful place to watch a game of football. And now to have it with kind of the scenes that I'm expecting to see, I'm fired up. I'm fired up for the rest of the year. And there's so many other ways that we can get into it. I can't wait to talk to Patrice about this. You know, does Philippe Lafois have to change the way he plays? And, you know, all these little kind of permutations of what it means for Alexis Sanchez to join CF Montreal. But how long ago was Didier Drogba now?
2: It's probably been 10 years.
0: Be 15 years.
2: Yeah, no, 10. I think it's been 10.
0: No, I think it's more than 2016, my friend.
1: 1 second?
2: I don't know.
0: I think so.
2: It's around that
0: time. I know time is a flat circle now, especially post the pandemic.
2: 2015, 2016. 10
0: was it before. Really yeah. just 10 years?
1: Yep.
0: Yeah. Wow.
2: Because I remember I saw him in an establishment.
0: Oh?
2: When I was going out to the clubs at that time.
0: How old are you?
2: 28. So that was 10 years ago.
0: Were you going when you were 17?
2: No.
0: Are you about to break some news to us?
2: No, Luca? I wasn't doing that.
0: There's nothing wrong with that.
2: Of course. Well, I'm sure.
0: Of course you were.
2: Yes.
0: Of course you were. All right, 10 years ago.
2: I think that still was about 15 years ago.
0: Been a long time.
2: Top two signing ever?
0: Okay, yeah, we were having this debate yesterday. I put this out there yesterday. We were having this debate afterwards. I think this is the second biggest signing in the history of the club. And it's nothing against Alessandro Nesta. You and I were getting at it pretty good yesterday, as we always do, Luca, about the fact that, man, the guy who can score goals, it's just bigger. It's just big, especially in MLS, you know? I think if you were playing in like Portugal or something and you signed Alessandro Nesta, people would like appreciate it. But in fair, like no disrespect to soccer fans here 10 years ago, they were just like, oh, great. So he runs everything and nothing gets by him. And you're like, okay, cool. You gotta get guys who score goals. You got to get guys who, you know, get the people out of their seats. No disrespect to one of the greatest Italian defenders of all time. But Marco Di Vaio is not Alexis Sanchez. Alessandro Nesta is certainly a better player than Alexis Sanchez, but Alexis Sanchez is going to hopefully bang in some goals for CF Montreal.
1: I know
0: that will change everything as to how people feel about this signing? Is he going to be? I know there's plenty of doubts around whether he's going to be able to compete and whether he's going to be able to be the player that he was supposed to be at 37 years old. And to be honest, I don't even care. And I don't really know why, but I just don't even care, because people are going to be interested in seeing how it goes. And for a team that I think, again, the last couple of years have been extremely difficult, this is a full 180 to all of a sudden people are like, wow, I'm interested. Give me a ticket. I want to go check this out. Let me see what this looks like. And so the results will be great if they come, but I almost feel like the results are secondary because people are going to want to see the spectacle. And we're finally going to see the ultimate proof. If Alexis Sanchez struggles at times here with CF Montreal, we're going to see the ultimate proof of what Luca believes and what some people believe in the market, which is you need a star. You need a star. You need someone for the people to gravitate to. Mm-hmm. Well, if he comes here and, you know, he's on his last legs and he struggles, then we'll see. But people will still be there to see how it goes. And for CF Montreal, I think that's really all that matters.
1: Where does... We keep talking about the big signings and all that. I know when he came in, there was intrigue and everything, but it was more when he was playing. I mean, I'm talking about Ignacio Piatti. Like he's not. I'm not saying he's drug by it, but Nesta level.
0: No,
1: but
0: at no the
1: end,
0: had,
1: of,
0: no.
1: At the end of it all, he did. There was he was revered here in the city and still is.
0: But no one knew. No one had any idea. They're like, okay, cool. This Argentinian guy's popping up. Is that okay with you, Luca? Is Nacho Piatti okay with you?
2: Here we go.
0: But, no one had any indication. Yeah. And again, this is what I'm trying to say, is that I have no idea if this is going to work. But it shows a level of ambition and reality of where they are in the marketplace by the club and the kind of buzz they're trying to generate in the 2 years before they have to start the transition to the Olympic Stadium. That's what I think is the most interesting. Is I think the business side of this is huge, and hopefully the sporting side of it catches up to the business side, but sometimes that doesn't happen. At the same time, I haven't watched Alexis Sanchez play football in at least 3 or 4 years. Mm-hmm. Easily. But from what I do remember, the thing that I like about this the most is that, you know, I think Major League Soccer have done a great job of finding players who don't treat this like a retirement home anymore. When he played at his top level, yes, he was extremely talented, but the motor, the engine, the give a you know what, was at a crazy, insane level. That's what was so great about Alexis Sanchez. Was he the fastest? Was he the, you know, did he have the best technique with the ball at his feet? No, but he was feisty, and he was constantly around the ball, and he would die for every blade of grass out there. That's the player that I'm very interested to see kind of put a bow on what is a terrific career here in Montreal. That's the most important thing to me, is can Alexis Sanchez, can that drive still be there at 37 years old? Plus, it's nice to see someone who's a little bit older than me join the team. Not too shabby.
2: That is true.
0: Not too shabby.
2: That is true. Unk.
0: Don't do that.
2: Sorry.
0: Don't do that to me.
1: I mean, financially as well, considering we talked about this a bit yesterday as well, for Sanchez and for CF Montreal, it makes sense, because the amount of games that he's going to play, all things considered, because of next year being a shortened year for the MLS.
2: It's not taxing on the body.
1: As well. So if he does fantastically and he decides he wants to go back to Europe and there's a transfer opportunity for Montreal as well, then financially it works out for both sides.
0: Oh, I don't think that's going
1: to
0: happen.
1: But I don't think that's going to happen either. But for Sanchez, in that case, if he leaves for free and decides and he gets to go back into Europe for a top league, then that's good for him, because it's kind of a conditioning stint, if you want, here. And then for CF Montreal here, they didn't have, it was a free transfer. There's no apart from his salary, that's it. So when it comes to the money for CF Montreal's sake, it works out too. And who knows? Maybe he decides he wants to, if if his body could continue and he could continue year by year to play one more year, then it works out for CF Montreal as well.
0: I think you can tell that he's trying to do kind of the nostalgia thing, because he was on trial at Udinese, which is kind of the big team that he ended up finally going to in Europe after leaving Chile. So he was on trial at Udinese. They said no. I guess CF Montreal putting an opportunity in front of him that have made it pretty impossible for him to not come here. But I think he'll end up going back to Chile and wrapping up his career at Católica or Cabreloa or one of the early
2: teams.
0: Didn't
2: he also play at Colo-Colo?
0: I think so, but on loan. I think he was on loan at Colo-Colo. He was also on River Plate on loan.
3: There you go.
0: So I think he's on his way back to doing the whole, you know, wrapping it up before retiring kind of thing.
1: Mm-hmm. Yeah.
0: But the thing that has me most interested is the fact that this guy is a dog in the best possible way. And the real fear for me has been since Montreal have tried to, I'm sure at times they thought of recreating Didier Drogba 2.0. Mm-hmm. Like, who is the, what's his name? The Austrian who played for Bologna, Arnautovic.
2: Oh, yeah.
0: And I was like, don't sign Marco Arnautovic. Like, I don't know how much you people know about Marco Arnautovic, but his give-a-you-know-what meter at the best of times is suspect. Like, I would have been terrified if that would have been one of the signings. You know, people would have showed up. They would have been like, wow, look, Marco Arnautovic. And then I could see, you know, some thing leaking in the press of him being out to some place at 5:30 in the morning the night before a game. Like, that's just how Marco Arnautovic has always kind of lived his life. Mm-hmm. Alexis Sanchez, like, this is a professional player. We'll see how it works out, but I'm buzzing. I'm absolutely buzzing to see how this all goes down for CF Montreal. We'll let you know exactly when we have some details as to when Alexis Sanchez is going to be here in Montreal for his big unveiling. I imagine there'll be a press conference. I imagine that I won't be able to be there based on this show. But we'll see maybe if we can get one of the movers and shakers from CF Montreal on these airwaves at some point once it becomes official. Does he play on the left wing? That's my question.
2: Well, the beauty of it is he can play anywhere at the front. Mm-hmm. So whatever you need in a given situation,

0: someone else to play with him, ideally another DP. Can we wait
1: one
0: day?
1: Baby steps?
0: Can we wait a day, sir? Whoever you are, does this mean the team is on their way to an MLS Cup title? Of course not. Who is suggesting that? Can we have a day to just appreciate what's happening, and then we could talk about, well, they need this and they need that. Who doesn't believe that they need like two or three extra things? I call this team all the time. They still need two or three players in different positions. The thing that makes me curious, though, about if he's going to play left wing is Philippe Lafoy, a few weeks ago on a broadcast call with us when we were talking about what he needs in the transfer window, he said, I need fullbacks and I need wingers. Does that mean that Alexis Sanchez at 37 is going to be chugging down the left side? Or are they going to have to adapt the way that they play for
1: I don't think he's that, player? Like...
0: Well, no, I don't know. I don't know what his turn of pace is going to look like. I just have no idea. I have no idea. But it's in a position that they've always would have wanted. On the left, cutting onto his right foot. Have Sinchuk or Carmona on the right. Mm-hmm. Try and make it work in midfield. And they've been a far better defensive team since Philippe Lafoy has come in.
1: Imagine if they had a nest on the back end.
0: Okay, well, maybe you could talk to your DP boy over there if that's possible. Go for it. What are you going to do?
1: No, I mean, he's definitely slowed down in his older age. But once again, you know, Heung-min Son, who was known for pace at Tottenham, has obviously slowed down and is still having a good season. Thomas Mueller, we spoke about this already, what, double-digit goals in 20-plus games so far with Vancouver. Yes, I know he's a master at you know, finding space, but he's had success. I don't look at Alexis Sanchez as, you know, a guy that's obviously knows he's not as athletic as he once was, but still can't find those pockets of space. Maybe not to the level of Thomas Mueller, but with all the experience that he's had playing at the top level, playing with Barcelona from 2011 to 2014, some of their best years, playing with Arsenal and what, having 24 goals and 10 assists with, you know, Arsenal teams that up front were good, but on the back end weren't great. Like, I definitely think Alexis Sanchez is going to produce. I think I'm not worried about Prince Owusu, but everyone else needs to be like on notice in terms of finishing.
0: Oh, yes.
1: Because Alexis Sanchez is definitely going to give players on this team opportunities to put it behind the net. And what happened against against Nashville and against Inter Miami, especially for the rest of the season, if you're trying to get into the playoffs, that absolutely can't happen as frequent a basis as it has been in the last five games or so.
0: Gonna have to raise the level of everybody around the team.
1: But that's what superstars do.
0: That's what superstars do. Is Alexis Sanchez,
1: that's why you need a star,
0: still a superstar? We'll find out when we talk to Patrice Bernier just after 4 o'clock.

0: That's why I love the text board. Nice, John. More Oasis. Wow, crazy. England needs a bowling alley. Oasis sucks. Greg from Chambly. It's the beauty of Oasis.
1: Wow.
0: You can't be indifferent to them. You either love them or you hate them. Mm-hmm. 30 years ago, Nebworth, Oasis, 1996. Will we ever see the likes again? I don't think so.

We'll get to Lucas Scott's question of the day. We have the least surprising news of NFL training camp coming out of Minnesota. Aaron Ward coming up just after 5:05. We continue our tour around the National Football League.

starting in Washington with someone called them the commies yesterday. I don't know if you know what's going on down south. You can't just be calling the Commanders the commies. This could be a real issue there. Yikes. End up with 53 guys in jail down there. Charlotte Carroll from The Athletic covering the New York Giants. Ben Standig, who covers the Washington Commanders, coming out later this show. And then Aaron Ward, of course, just after 5:05. Pair of tickets to go see the Vans Warped Tour, August 21st and 22nd at Parc Jean Drapeau. It's all coming up on a busy Tuesday here on Melnick in the Afternoon on TSN 690.

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2: We do have a slow drive on the west bend side of the 20 before Ungrinio to Norman for northbound the carry. It has delayed Sherbrooke to the top. Southbound 15 volume also Atwater onto the Champlain. Eastbound side of the T-Can delays there. Cudley S at the Papillon on the eastbound Manton. Again between La Cordillera and the Anjou Interchange. Southbound 25 volume 2 between Yves Prévost and the tunnel. There's no shortcut for saving time, but saving money is simple. 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I'm Lauren Glaser from the CJ 8800 Traffic Center.
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0: Melnick in the Afternoon. 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

Speaking of Nebworth, on this day in 1979 at Nebworth House, Led Zeppelin played their final ever show in the United Kingdom. Kind of respect Led Zeppelin. It's not to say that I disrespect artists or bands who continue after someone has departed, but kind of respect Led Zeppelin for the most part, saying Bonham's gone, Led Zeppelin is done. They've reunited at times sporadically, but there is just something about it's never going to be the same without this guy.

0: Welcome back inside Melnick in the Afternoon on TSN 690. I'm John Still with Lucas Scott and Max Cadot, and it is officially official per CF Montreal's Twitter account. Bienvenido, Alexis. Alexis Sanchez signed as a designated player for CF Montreal.
1: Get your tickets here! Get your tickets here!
0: And that tells me we're going to have a little giveaway in the not-too-distant future for some people to go see CF Montreal. Saying the press release says one of the most decorated players in Chilean football history. No, he is. Again, Chilean football fans, please let me know if I'm wrong in this. But
2: there are some. He
0: has the most goals in Chilean history. He has the most international appearances. I believe that was their first ever Copa America in 2015 and 2016.
2: I don't know about that. Don't forget, Arturo Vidal is part of that team. He's definitely, obviously, I know to you, the goal scorers take precedent.
0: To me, Cristiano Ronaldo.
3: To only John Still.
0: To me, Cristiano Ronaldo. No, to me.
2: Anyways, Arturo Vidal definitely on that list, and then some other names that I'm not familiar with personally, so I can't really speak to their greatness. I haven't watched enough tape, but Zamorano, Figueroa, and Lionel Sanchez.
0: That's what someone's saying on the text board?
2: No, this is just...
0: Oh, Claudio Bravo. Gary Medel, you want to talk about a pit bull on the ice? On the ice. Could Gary Medel skate? I don't know. He would have been a terrifying guy to have to play in the National Hockey League, I promise you. Gary Medel was just, he was not to be messed with out there on the pitch. But, I think Alexis Sanchez, talismanic forward is the way that I would probably describe him for that Chilean national team. And so he signed until 2027. There's an option for 2028. Doesn't say whether it's a team or a player option. So we will find out. We will find out more when Alexis Sanchez is officially unveiled as a CF Montreal player. And we'll see how exactly this goes down. But yes, he signed through the end of the season, through the MLS sprint season, and there is a club option for the 2027-28 season. So it will be down to CF Montreal. And, I know how people, especially soccer fans in this city, feel about the Saputo name. This is a big moment for Luca and Simone Saputo. This is their first big stepping out of the shadow of their dad and saying, this is our contribution to the club. We'll see how it works. I hope it works out for them. But there were all kinds of rumors yesterday about the fact that this was just, another kind of Joey swooping in at the last moment or, the board or whatever it was. No, it does feel like this was a Luca and Simone creation, and I hope it works out for them. I hope it works out for them because at the very least, once again, they have created a tremendous amount of buzz around this team. Now, does the buzz get annoying? Yes, I'm already annoyed by the buzz.
2: How?
3: We haven't gotten into a game yet.
0: Because people, once again, it's like the football doesn't matter. Like, there's an in-between where, I get there's a commercial value of this, but you want to see the football matter in all this. And people are like, well, he's got 16 million Instagram followers. What are CF Montreal's Instagram follower numbers going to look like? And
3: okay.
0: I'm like, all right, now I'm ready to kick someone in the face. Like, let's relax here. I'm here for what happens on the pitch, not how many Instagram followers CF Montreal are about to add to their social media accounts. I'm out. I'm out on that. Whatever the hell that is, if that's the world that you live in, enjoy Mars. Just salut la visite. You and I do not think the same way, but I think for butts in seats, that would be as far as I care from a business perspective.
3: But I think there's a little more buzz now for the game against DC United because you wonder how the players and the coaching staff, especially the players, morale-wise, Like, sure. To a certain extent, I think this is kind of the Saputo's also at the same time telling the team that they've done a good enough job. You know how almost in the NHL or any other sport where it's like you've done a good enough job, we're giving you upgrades because we want to see this team succeed.
0: Mm-hmm.
3: So now if you're the players, you're like, okay, we're getting Alexis Sanchez. Let's show them what we can do. And you're facing off against a team against DC United on Saturday at Saputo Stadium about trying to show to Sanchez, this is what we can do. This is what you're coming into. And I think, again, the morale for this team should be high heading into Saturday.
0: I think we'll see him probably unveiled on the pitch on Saturday. He'll probably come out at like halftime or before the game or something like that. Obviously not going to play this game on Saturday, but... Man,
2: next week.
0: Not just do they need him, but the amount of games that are coming up for CF Montreal, they're essentially playing a half a season in 2.5 months.
3: Next three games are Saturday against DC, Wednesday against Columbus, and then Saturday against LA.
0: And that's
3: Galaxy.
0: Why I did nothing this weekend. It's because the schedule for yours truly is about to pick up dramatically. Lucas Scott, your question of the day today.
2: So my question of the day is inspired by Ben Simmons trying to make a comeback and teams being interested.
0: What?
2: In having him back.
0: What? Oh, this is just I was on a high. Now, you know. Ben Simmons and Alexis Sanchez, could there be anything more antithetical between the two of them? Like completely opposites.
2: Yeah, absolutely.
0: Ben Simmons.
2: So who's an athlete that you just don't understand why they keep getting chances?
0: Ooh. I love it. It's a great question.
3: Yep.
0: This is an outstanding question, Lucas Scott. Thank you.
2: Thank you.
0: This is just adding to my vibes today.
2: You mean your vibes every day?
0: Well, no, I'm in a good mood today. How dare you? Did you not listen to the first 40 minutes of this show? I'm in a great mood. Come on. It only takes me once every 10 years when CF Montreal signs a superstar player, am I in a good mood. So, you know, cherish this. Cherish this day here.
3: There you go.
0: Yeah. All right, so an athlete who kept getting chances. Too many chances. There's a lot. I mean, I'm just off the top of my head here in Montreal, and I don't wish any ill towards this person, but like the fact that Jonathan Drouin played for like three or four different teams. Where's he at now, Drouin? He just signed somewhere. Or no, he was with the Blues, and the Blues cut him.
3: Yeah.
0: The fact that Jonathan Drouin left the Canadiens, played for the Avalanche, the Islanders, and the Blues... That is genuinely shocking.
2: Mm-hmm.
0: Because it's not happening. But because he was drafted second overall, Jonathan Drouin gets a lot of chances.
2: Yeah, I do wonder where or if he'll end up somewhere this season.
0: Look, if Patrick Laine still has not been signed, and we are August the 11th,
2: mm-hmm.
0: And, you know, talking to people, it's like, oh, it looks like it's probably going to be a PTO for Patrick Laine. I'm like, really? Just a PTO for Patrick Laine? A guy who scores like that?
2: Yeah.
0: We all know the limitations, but, you know, the LA Kings. What are the LA Kings? Why not? They've already doubled, tripled down on being the oldest team in the league.
2: Mm-hmm.
0: Bring in Patrick Laine to play on your third line, have him play 11 minutes a night, and every power play he goes out there, he tries to bomb the puck into the back of the net. How does that not make sense for a team like Los Angeles? That's what I find so strange about this. And I feel bad for Patrick Laine because I think the whole point of him, you know, kind of gritting his teeth and taking the fact that he was essentially, quote unquote, injured or a healthy scratch or something in between. He was a healthy scratch. Was that he didn't cause any waves. He didn't cause any negative waves. He was a good soldier. And so I expected that would be reciprocated by the hockey community at this point. But so far, it does look like it's a PTO. If Patrick Laine is getting a PTO, Jonathan Drouin, I don't even know what he's getting, genuinely. Mm-hmm. I have no idea.
3: Does Alex Galchenyuk fall into that category?
0: Well, I mean, how many did he get? Oh, here we go. No, this is my favorite one. This is for Luca. Josh Allen had too many chances. Cheers, Roberto. We'll be having Tim Graham on from The Athletic later this week talk about those Buffalo Bills ahead of a big announcement on Thursday around these parts. Tune in. Lucas Scott will be furious.
2: I can't wait.
0: Alex Galchenyuk, I mean, where did he go? Where was he playing?
3: So he went from the Coyotes.
0: Leafs.
3: Montreal. Pittsburgh.
0: Was he in Pittsburgh, Galchenyuk, really?
3: I believe so.
0: I only remember him with the Leafs and Arizona. I mean, I'm sure there were somewhere. Did he end up in Colorado at some point for like a year or something like that?
3: Ottawa?
2: Yeah, he did end up with Colorado.
0: Ottawa?
3: Yep.
2: Minnesota?
0: Wow. Genuine. All of these things have just completely lapsed in my mind.
2: And then since Colorado, he's been in the KHL.
0: Yeah, I mean, that's I mean, and after that,
2: after
0: that arrest video came out, that was going to be a tough thing to walk back there for Alex Galchenyuk for obvious reasons. If you don't know what I'm talking about, you could Google it. Oh, here we go. This is right. Like, people are just, they know where Lucas Scott lives. Can I say for a coach, I don't understand why Doc Rivers keeps getting job after job in the NBA. Luca, do you have like multiple burner phones texting in to here? This is hilarious. These are just playing your hits.
2: It doesn't make sense.
3: It boggles the mind.
2: It does boggle the mind. And if he did resign, if I'm not mistaken, from Milwaukee. If he gets another gig, I'm not going to know what to do.
0: What if he goes to like a totally useless team?
2: He's just going to make them more inept.
0: Okay.
2: So why would you want that? If you're a useless team, wouldn't you want to be steered into the right direction? Yeah. I mean, seriously, when's the last season that you can look at Doc Rivers and say, oh man, he did a great coaching job? Like, when can you do that?
0: Mm-hmm.
2: Maybe the early Clipper days, but at some point it became like, you guys need to be able to get over the hump, and they never did. We're talking over 10 years, in my opinion, since I've looked at a Doc Rivers season and have been like, okay, he did a good job.
3: Speaking of the Doc Rivers Clippers, I mean, where does CP3 enter this conversation?
2: In terms of what?
0: He got a lot of opportunities because he's a Hall of Famer. Like,
3: yeah.
0: You know what I mean? Like,
2: yeah, but you see, he's... Okay, and it's hard to say this because he hasn't won a title, but he's brought more wins everywhere he's gone.
3: But I think the titles are a conversation, though.
2: Of course, but...
3: And I agree with you that... And I agree with both of you. Hall of Fame career, what he's done, etc. Yeah. But there's still a conversation there that wherever he's gone, he hasn't been able to help provide a chip.
2: But you see, he's been able to improve players on his own team.
3: Right.
2: Right. So even though he's not brought a championship,
3: yeah,
2: he's improved players, and Doc Rivers as a coach has not. So when Chris Paul went to Oklahoma City, no one thought they were going to be a playoff team. Not only were they a playoff team, but he was a big part in helping Shea Gilgeous-Alexander develop, in helping Lugans Dort develop. So when he went to the Spurs, he was a big part of helping Victor Wembanyama see the game in a different light. So like, I'm willing to give him a pass in that sense, right? Like,
3: yeah, yeah.
2: If Doc Rivers went places and like coached up these young guys to become superstars, then, you know, I'd feel differently. But he's gone to established places in Philadelphia and Milwaukee in his last two stops, and he hasn't done anything.
0: Wow, someone very upset with Cody Ceci, all caps. Cody Ceci, why is he still in the NHL? He should have been given up on like 8 years ago. My goodness, Brian from Dorval. Brian, settle down here. Settle down. Question of the day. Not a player, but Mike Babcock. LOL. Matt and Brossard.
2: I mean,
0: well,
2: that's
0: Matt,
2: a great
0: that's
2: answer.
0: Very topical. Yep. We're going to see how it all plays out. Man, those poor fourth liners. Those poor third and fourth liners in Edmonton. Yikes. Some answers to obviously our discussion a little bit earlier with Alexis Sanchez. I heard that Paul Pogba is free too, just saying. Haha, Nick from St. Bruno. Okay.
3: If that happens.
0: Okay. If Paul Pogba joins CF Montreal, then Alexis Sanchez is the third biggest signing in CF Montreal
2: history.
0: Third.
2: As far Paul as Pogba, listen, I still think he can. He has a lot to offer.
0: The problem is that he
2: at that level
0: he is more Ben Simmons than Alexis Sanchez.
2: Ooh, I don't.
0: They
2: know
0: give
2: about
0: a you
2: that.
0: Know what meter on Paul Pogba. The last couple of stops has been shockingly low. Yeah. And look, I feel for him. He got for people who don't know, he essentially was like screwed over by his own family, his brothers. Like I think there was a robbery or something like that directed his way. It was just a disaster. So I don't think it's gone particularly well for him. But I mean, yeah, I would say that. I think you'd question his commitment to a project like CF Montreal more so than Alexis Sanchez. That would be my worry.
2: I don't know. I wouldn't do the Ben Simmons comparison because Paul Pogba's done it on the highest of levels,
0: mm-hmm.
2: especially with the national team and especially early on with Juventus before he left to go to Manchester United. I mean. If Paul Pogba, you know what? I forget who brought that up on the text board, but thank you. That's something that I'd be absolutely clamoring for.
0: Here's the other thing. Paul Pogba, he's going to Los Angeles or Miami. This is what I'm saying. And, it's like someone here on the text board, they're not drinking the Kool-Aid. I get it. Literally no one else wanted him, so here he is, Steve from RDP. Yeah, you ask questions like that because... those kind of players usually don't come to CF Montreal. They come to CF Montreal once every 10 years. So we're going to see how much he's got left in the tank, Alexis Sanchez. I'm not saying this is a slam dunk, unbelievable, this, he's going to change the fortunes of the team mm-hmm. kind of thing. But it will get people interested in seeing how this goes. Mm-hmm. That's a guarantee. There's a reason why there's a club option in 2027-28 and not a player option is because I think the club knows that as someone gets closer and closer to 40 years old, they have to be able to determine whether he's going to be the guy. So we'll see. We'll see how it works out. Salah was crazy also. The Salah move to Trabzonspor? Yeah, I did not. I don't think anyone saw that coming. But if you don't know anything about Mo Salah, and luckily I do, Egyptian king for my beloved Liverpool. I think the draw of playing in a lesser league but still in a Muslim country, I think, was big for him. Going to play in Turkey, I think, was big for him in that respect. And I like that he didn't go to Saudi Arabia. I like that. I still think the Turkish league is a far better league than the Saudi league.
3: Oh, yeah.
0: Lucas Scott, settle yourself down. And so I kind of love it.
2: I don't know, man. The top teams in the Saudi League on paper got some good players. That's all I'm going to say.
0: Yeah. Okay. After they leave Turkey. Where's Osimhen now? Is he in Saudi? After he was playing amazing at Galatasaray? Yeah. I just think that as much as people think that it's like a super weird place for him to go, I think it's a... I kind of love it.
2: I think it's weird because it feels like he still has a lot to give with a good European team.
0: Yeah.
2: And that the team that he's joined is, with all due respect, they're not going to make any noise on the European level. And I think Mo still has that.
0: That's what I mean is that like I will always respect the players who take on a challenge as opposed to joining. Like it could have been easy for him to go to Besiktas, or it would have been easy for him to go to Galatasaray or Fenerbahce. Trabzonspor used to be quite a good team. They just haven't been in a while. And so if you're Mo Salah, you're like, can I bring this team back to Europe?
3: They finished third last year.
0: Did they really?
3: They finished third last year. They're Europa League qualifiers.
0: So you know what? He's a traitor. Terrible. He's joining a moving train.
2: And also, apparently, that texter was not talking about Mo Salah.
0: Oh, Salas.
2: It was Marcelo Salas.
0: Apologies.
2: Lazio legend.
0: Apologies. Apologies to both the Chilean and Italian and Lazio community here on Melnick in the Afternoon on TSN 690. Patrice Bernier will be joining the show in just about an hour's time as we will continue to get some reaction as to what is one of the big... Man, I'm trying to think, like, the Canadians haven't really signed anyone as a free agent. I mean, you know, they traded for Noah Dobson. Noah Dobson was huge, obviously. I wonder where this ranks in, like, the last five, six, seven, last 10 years. Since Drogba left, where does Alexis Sanchez joining CF Montreal rank in terms of the entire Montreal ecosystem?
2: Signing.
0: Sporting ecosystem. That would be a question for people to answer. But we got to take a break here on Melnick in the Afternoon on TSN 690. Maybe we'll get to a couple of those responses on the text board. Your question of the day, once again, Lucas Scott?
2: My question of the day is, who is an athlete or coach or manager that you don't understand why they keep getting chances?
0: Absolutely. Brilliant question of the day. We'll get to your answers a little bit later on as well. But coming up next, we are going to do a little bit of NFL talk with some non-Commanders and Giants conversation. We will be going to Maryland and New Jersey. Is that where they're training the Giants? Yeah, I mean, if they can't have an actual stadium in downtown New York, there's no way that their practice facility is not in New Jersey. So we're going to go to New Jersey and Maryland throughout the show as we continue to go around training camps of the National Football League. We'll go to the Giants and Commanders training camp. Aaron Ward, pair of tickets to go see the Vans Warped Tour as well. It's all coming up here on Melnick in the Afternoon on TSN 690.
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5: We have a slow drive on the westbound side of the 20, volume before Ungrinio to Norman. Also delays on the eastbound side of the 20 from 32nd to 1st. Northbound, the carry delays to Sherbrooke to the top. Also delays southbound the carry now from the top to Van Horn. Southbound 15, pretty busy as well between De La Vérendrye and the Champlain. 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

0: Welcome back inside Melnick in the afternoon on TSN 690. I'm John Still with Lucas Scott and Maxim Cadot. Jimmy G will be back tomorrow, and Jimmy G will be with us the rest of the week. No Danny Machocha today, unfortunately, although we might still call him just to see what happens. We might call him just at 3:50. Maybe we'll like sing him a little something for his parents hitting their 60th wedding anniversary. Luke is a great singer. I'm a very good singer. I don't know about Max's chops, singing-wise. Okay, all right. It's perfectly fine to, you know, admit these things. Just like I admitted I couldn't use a joystick yesterday.
1: Yeah, but that's more embarrassing.
0: That's not more embarrassing. It's not. It's definitely
2: not. Not being able to sing?
0: Yeah. I have a beautiful talent, a beautiful voice. God has given to me. Chosen.
2: No, okay, all right. Let's not.
0: Speaking
2: of, I let you get away with it the first time.
0: Yeah, I know. Speaking of chosen, do you guys believe in like in foreboding? Like when do you guys believe in like I don't want to say bad luck, but you know this is not a good sign. Do you believe in signs?
2: Ooh, huh. That's a good question. I try not to. Let's put it that way.
0: Okay, well, this is going to be tough to not. Take this as a sign. The Minnesota Vikings, they've named Kyler Murray their starting quarterback. Not entirely surprising. Here was Kevin O'Connell answering this, divulging this information today. Let's just say the technical difficulties for the Vikings were quite striking.
3: House and just kind of daily, you know, analyzing the overall of where we're at right now. We did name Kyler Murray, our starting quarterback. You know, from the outset of the offseason, you know, I think we've been really intentional, open about, you know, kind of the goal of creating just a competitive environment filled with wildly capable players that could then obviously elevate our quarterback.
0: Look, I know we have plenty of technical malfunctions here at TSN 690. That was it. The live stream went down from the Minnesota Vikings. Got through 25 seconds and then fade to black. Dun, dun, dun. But Kyler Murray, no one is surprised whatsoever. J.J. McCarthy will be backing up Kyler Murray for the Minnesota Vikings this year. And, man, I really hope it works. Like, I really, really hope this works out for the Minnesota Vikings.
2: I honestly think Kyler will have a humongous bounce back season.
0: Really?
2: I still think he's still a very capable and talented quarterback. Like, of course, last season he gets injured and so on and so forth. But before that, in 2024, you know, he almost throws for 4,000 yards, has 21 touchdowns, 11 interceptions on a team that just wasn't great. And you put him with a head coach in Kevin O'Connell, who's one of the best in the league in terms of, you know, handling quarterbacks and getting the best out of quarterbacks, minus, you know, J.J. McCarthy. I think he's going to be very good.
1: I think he's clearly in a better situation than what he was with Arizona, which, yeah. Granted, maybe not be the highest comparison in the world, but when you have, like, your running backs are still Aaron Jones and Jordan Mason, you're wide receivers are Justin Jefferson and Jordan Addison. Like, T.J. Hockenson is still very reliable at tight end.
0: See, that's the one. Is that, like, I think T.J. Hockenson is living on the T.J. Hockenson name the last 2 years. I think that.
2: Well, last season,
0: I think I could see him falling off a cliff. I don't really know why.
2: Last season's to me, for most of their skill position players, is a write off because it was a disaster at quarterback.
1: So I think there's...
2: And Juwan Jennings.
1: Yeah, and Juwan Jennings. Like,
0: oh, that's right. I forgot they brought in Juwan Jennings. Yeah.
1: Offensively, he's already in a better spot with the talent that he has around him. Now, if Kevin O'Connell can direct him properly, then that's just the big question.
0: See, this is what I'm talking about, is that, like, there's a lot of problems with the Arizona Cardinals. A lot of problems. Mm-hmm. Offensive weapons was not one of them.
1: I mean, the running back situation wasn't great.
0: It wasn't great, but I mean, Aaron Jones is getting up there.
2: James Conner was always
1: Jordan
2: injured.
1: Yeah, but Jordan Mason as number two is not bad.
0: I know. But I'm just saying that, you know, they had the best tight end or one of the three best tight ends in the National Football League last year in Trey McBride. Mm-hmm. Marvin Harrison is a top five pick. Now, again, hasn't worked out for Marvin Harrison Jr. so far. They had, what's his name? Michael Wilson was unbelievable last year. You know what I mean? Like, if he was coming from the Raiders and it was just Brock Bowers and a bunch of, you know, plugs, I'm like, eh. You know, like, I get it. I understand.
2: And Carson Beck's throwing no-look passes in
0: okay,
2: training camp.
0: I have to stop this.
2: Hey, man.
0: You know,
2: Carson Beck's feeling it.
1: Someone check on Daniel Shear.
0: I have to stop this right now.
2: I'm sniffing a week one win.
0: I have to stop the people. You know what's really upsetting is that, we all have apps. We all have apps that, like, give us, like, now these. There's a reason why we don't do SportsCenter updates anymore is that you get, like, all these apps on your phone and everything, and you end up getting a notification or something like that. And, God, what was the word that was used yesterday? Because I got that notification. First of all, I'm getting a notification of a pass in practice, the Carson Beck threw. That's the first thing.
2: Yeah.
0: And the number two thing was, like, it was, like, a majestic or miraculous performance or something like that in a first preseason game. That was the tag on the end of it. And I was like, someone needs to settle down. I don't know if Daniel Shear is writing for this application, but someone needs to settle the hell down about this whole Carson Beck thing. But again, like back to the Cardinals, like...
2: Wait, just to get you more annoyed. Just,
0: why would
2: you know, Chase Daniel, former NFL quarterback, who I don't always agree with what he has to say, but... He tweeted out Carson Beck looking like a young Matt Stafford.
0: Oh my God. Look, I hope it happens, but this is preseason.
2: Yeah.
0: Man, the takes are just flying, eh?
2: Yeah.
0: The whole ESPN and NFL media merger has now gotten the takes to a whole nother level. Because if you have a hot enough take and one of these takes works out, ESPN might just throw you a boatload of cash and be like, hey, do you want to get yelled at by Stephen A for 4 hours a day? It's entirely possible. But yeah, like, again, going back to this for Kyler is that it's the reason I think that the question for me, it's the reason why I don't know how it's going to work out for the Lions is that this felt like more of a Drew Petzing problem, the former OC in Arizona, because they had talented players. So I don't know. I genuinely hope it works out. What I think is really interesting is does Kevin O'Connell know how to scheme up? Does he know how to scheme up a running quarterback like Kyler Murray? That will be interesting.
2: Yeah, I think so. I mean, when is that a negative? Because it's not like Kyler can't throw the ball. He can throw the ball. He's very good at throwing the ball. He's very accurate when it comes to that. So, yeah, I mean, I think if anything, Kevin O'Connell is probably extremely excited to get, you know, the game plan going because he doesn't have a quarterback that is too dependent in this instance on his running ability. He can do both very well.
1: Mm-hmm. I think the negatives only start if the offensive line can't keep up. Like if the offensive line can't seem to keep protecting Kyler Murray enough, I think that's where the problem starts when it comes. Yes, you have a running quarterback, but you don't want him running all over the place all the time. So I think that's where it could potentially the problem would be to see if Kevin O'Connell can coach and the offensive line coach can properly get things together and coordinated with Kyler.
0: I'm really curious to see if Christian Darrisaw can come back and be a really good left tackle. He had a struggle last year.
2: They gave up getting the fourth most sacks in the league.
0: Yeah, getting a little bit older there. That'll be a question to answer. But yes, from a skill position standpoint, I think I would still take Justin Jefferson in the top 10 of my draft. I just found out I got the 8th pick in my fantasy football draft.
2: Nice.
0: How do you guys determine the picks?
2: I think it's lottery.
0: We have the greatest way to determine picks. I don't know when we started doing this, but this is like the silliest thing ever, is my buddy Mike's nephew runs the 40. He's like 3. And we have to guess how long it'll take for him to run the 40. We were far too
2: generous?
0: Based on the way that things went down this year, we believed far too much in his speed.
2: What was the 40 time?
0: Because the 40 time was like 10 point, what was it?
2: That's not bad.
0: No, I know, but we were, I don't know what came over me. I had like 8 something for like a 4-year-old. I kind of lost my mind a little bit. Yeah, so it took him 10.08 seconds.
2: It's probably faster than I could do it.
0: Well, that's what I mean, is that, like, I don't know if I could run. Now that I'm thinking about it, I had it at 8.23. And I was like, can I run the 40 at 8.23 seconds? I don't know. I genuinely don't. And we're going to find out, because I came in last year, and that's my punishment. Our punishment is to run the combine.
2: Oh, my God.
0: That's our punishment. The full combine. Yeah.
2: Wow.
0: I'm just going to collapse upon myself. It's going to be horrendous. I'm in such terrible shape. It's going to be a total nightmare. Man. But yeah, I'd still take Justin Jefferson, top 10 in in a fantasy football draft.
2: It's Justin Jefferson.
0: What do you got? You got Jameer. You got Bijan.
2: Jamar Chase.
0: Yep.
2: I think
0: I was just going by running backs. Is there anyone else outside of Bijan and Jameer? Jonathan Taylor.
2: Ashton Jeanty, maybe.
0: Maybe.
2: Jeremiah Love, I think, will get a lot of
0: pun intended love. Not going to go top 10.
2: In fantasy. I wouldn't.
0: Saquon?
2: Christian McCaffrey?
0: No, McCaffrey, yeah. That's right. Okay, so those are the four.
2: The substation.
0: Those are the four. And then receivers, you got Jamar.
2: Yeah, Justin Jefferson. Malik Nabers. CeeDee Lamb.
0: CeeDee Lamb, yeah.
1: What's his name out of Seattle?
0: Oh, yeah.
2: Jackson Smith.
0: Jackson Smith in Jigba. So, yeah, he's still a top 10 pick in my mind. And I love going. I might go back to the Justin Jefferson well, even though last year him
2: was a disaster.
0: Bottoming out on my team was a total nightmare. Like, just a total disaster, fantasy football-wise. But, yeah, I hope it works out for the Minnesota Vikings. I think Vikings fans are one of those that they just don't get talked about as long-suffering. They've had some terrific players, some terrific teams. Mm-hmm. You know, like, they have some iconic players who've played for the Minnesota Vikings. Never won a Super Bowl.
2: It's unfortunate that they haven't won.
0: Never
2: obviously
0: won
2: made
0: a
2: it
0: Super
2: to four
0: Bowl.
2: Back in the 70s, I believe. Late 60s,
0: was that
2: 70s?
0: Purple People Eaters?
2: Yeah, with Alan Page, one of the only two players to win an MVP as a defensive player. But
0: was he the one who went on to be, like, the governor? One of those guys in the Purple People Eaters became
2: possible.
0: Like he was like the governor of Minnesota or something. But yeah, I hope it works out for the Vikings. And I do believe in Kevin O'Connell. How do you scheme up, though, a running quarterback like Kyler Murray? That'll be very interesting. And can they keep him healthy? That's the obvious. And will Kyler, is there still a clause in his new contract that denies him playing video games?
2: Oh, my gosh.
0: Man who knows how to use a joystick, Kyler Murray.
2: And play quarterback.
0: I wonder what his game of choice is for Kyler
2: Murray.
0: Well,
2: at the time, the joke was Call of Duty.
0: Yeah?
2: That's what the joke was at the time.
0: Okay. If you say so. I don't know. I have no earthly idea.
2: And also, the match between Rafael Hodar and Arthur Fease has been suspended because it's raining outside.
0: This has been challenging.
1: I thought it wasn't supposed to rain today.
2: That's what the weather app showed me.
0: It has been nonstop. When was the last time we
2: Puka
0: had
2: Nakua,
0: a dry
2: sorry.
0: Day? What?
2: Someone mentioned Puka Nakua. Sorry, just
0: oh Puka. Yes. Yeah, absolutely. I mean, but again, like he lost his mind this offseason. Like I don't know what's going on with him. I hope so. Imagine. Puka Nakua better get on the straight and narrow, because if Aaron Donald joins this team, him and Myles Garrett are going to get together and like beat the crap out of him in the locker room if they find out that he's on TMZ at 4 a.m. the day before a game again. Just gonna be like Puka, we're here for the Super Bowl, bro. What are we doing?
2: Yeah,
0: what are we doing here? But yeah, Puka Nakua for sure. It's Melnick in the afternoon here on TSN 690. Do you want to go see the Vans Warped Tour August 21st? And 22nd at Parc Jean Drapeau. We have a pair of tickets for you to go see both days coming up next here on Melnick in the afternoon, just after 4 o'clock. Patrice Bernier joins the show to talk all things Alexis Sanchez, as it's officially official. CF Montreal have signed Alexis Sanchez as a designated player. And we all rejoice.
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5: We're slowing northbound 13. Volume starts at Codley S, runs out to Henri Bourassa. Southbound 13 volume as well between the Vashon Bridge and Dagenais. Also between Codley S and Autoroute 20. Westbound side of the Met, volume 2, PNF to the DeCary interchange. On the eastbound side of the TCAN, it has delays. Cavendish out to Papineau on the eastbound Met. More volume eastbound Met between La Cordiere and the Anjou interchange. 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

to go see the Vans Warped Tour as the Menzingers rolling into the Warped Tour here August 21st and 22nd at Parc Jean Drapeau, one of my favorite bands. I'm going to try and maybe finagle one of these tickets here. Obviously, obviously not today. There's no way I would do that.

So, skill testing question to go see Vans Warped Tour, August 21st and 22nd at Parc Jean Drapeau. You want a pair of two-day tickets if you can answer this Menzingers skill testing question. The Menzingers from Scranton, Pennsylvania. Do you know who else is affiliated with Scranton, Pennsylvania? It's not the question, so you can actually answer this. Former President Joe Biden from Scranton, Pennsylvania. But for some reason, he was like in Delaware. I don't know how all the politics go down there. Anyways, also Scranton, Pennsylvania, home of the terrific U.S. version of The Office.

Scranton, Pennsylvania, and you could have won, or you will win, a pair of tickets to go see the Vans Warped Tour August 21st and 22nd at Parc Jean Drapeau. 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
1: A chilling report of a cyber attack on a water treatment plant in Quebec, traced back to Russia. 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
8: We have a winner for the pair of tickets to go see the Vans Warped Tour, August 21st and 22nd at Parc Jean-Drapeau. Can't remember the last time I was at Parc Jean-Drapeau, genuinely. Whew. Ça fait longtemps. Is that where they, do they still have the beach at Parc Jean-Drapeau? Like that little...
9: Yep.
8: Yeah? I think that might have been the last time. Like, I can't remember the last time I was there for a show. It's been a long time. But we have a winner of the pair of tickets to go see the Vans Warped Tour. And the question was, the Menzingers, who will be playing on August the 21st, the first day of the Warped Tour, one of my favorite bands, hailing from Scranton, Pennsylvania, mm-hmm. known obviously for The Office. And... the nickname for Scranton, Pennsylvania, features predominantly in one of the funnier raps that have ever come out of any television show, which was actually also a parody of a great SNL rap with, Andy Samberg mm-hmm. and Bill. Oh, this is terrible. It was called Lazy Sunday. Anyways, Lucas Scott, our winner. What is the name of our winner to go see the Vans Warped Tour?
10: Our winner is Michelle Ray Letourneau.
8: Michelle Ray Letourneau, congratulations. And here it is for your listening pleasure. Straight out of Scranton.
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0: 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Spot! Spot! Spot! 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Spot!
1: Snack attack time!
0: Don't lose your head!
1: We like Cucina for the tasty bread! They call it Scranton!
0: What?
1: The Electric City!
0: Scranton! What?
1: The Electric City!
0: Scranton! What?
1: The Electric City!
0: Scranton! What?
1: The Electric City!
0: Scranton! What?
2: If you don't know, it's the Electric City. That's the nickname of the town. I don't know why. It's just like, it's so painful to listen to that. But that's what I kind of
3: love about The Office.
2: That's what I love about, it was one of those moments, them doing that, that was very much like the UK Office. The UK Office was all about being as painful as possible. But the American Office was all about, oh, you know, they have to be like redeemable in some way. Brits don't play. The Brits aren't messing around with, oh, we hope that they're good people kind of thing. They don't care about that stuff. But no, that was one of those painfully awkward moments like the UK Office. So congratulations to Michelle Ray Letourneau. You are going to see the Vans Warped Tour August 21st and 22nd at Parc Jean Drapeau.
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0: 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Unbelievable stuff! And Percival Molson Stadium explodes.
1: Not the throw of the week for me in the CFL. We're going to get to that in just a moment. But we have a very special guest here on Melnick in the Afternoon on TSN 690. He's making it very clear that this is not explicit music. This is fine for the airwaves. But, you know, we don't really care. We're basically the pirate ship here on TSN 690. I'm John Still with Lucas Scott and Max Cadot. And it is a pleasure to welcome into the studio right before he is stolen away from us to speak with the real newsbreakers over at CJD. And that is Alouettes quarterback and
2: future most outstanding player in the CFL,
1: Davis Alexander. Davis, how you doing today?
3: Oh, I'm doing amazing. I appreciate you guys having me on. It's a blessing to be here for sure.
1: It's great to have you in. That throw, was that the best throw you had against the Edmonton Elks?
3: Oh, I think it was my favorite throw because that was, I feel like I actually might have put almost everything I had into that ball because I threw it more on like a line. I had to get it out there because Tyson was blazing. So there's that one, and then the one to Snead before the half. That one got me fired up.
1: Well, that's what I was going to go with.
0: Blitz coming, four receivers on the left side, going to the end zone, wide open is Snead. Touchdown, Montreal!
1: Definitely not the one I was trying to play. Here we go.
0: And it's first and goal from the 9. Receivers go in motion. Alexander looking to throw out to the outside. He's got Philpott turning up.
1: Also
0: the
1: not the one I was looking for. Here we go.
0: Taking the snap. Alexander.
1: It's a very
0: right
1: mislabeled.
0: Up the middle. Snead up the field. Into field goal range, and he's still going. 25, 20, 15, out at the 11. 3.1 seconds remain.
1: Like, to fit that in that window there, because it was only after we saw it that we got the kind of the back feet of it. That is as tight can get. And not just that it was in a tight window, but you hit him right in stride. Like, to me, I don't know anything about playing quarterback. That was just an unbelievable throw.
3: Yeah. Honestly, me and Snead, we have a really good feel on those bender windows. It's one of our favorite plays, honestly, that play right there. So we know the anticipation. And if you leave that little window, we're going to try for it. And he made a heck of a play. And thank God he went out of bounds before the clock went off, or I would have freaked out on him for sure. He knows it too. He said he was trying to look at the scoreboard to see the time while he was running, but one side of the scoreboard doesn't have the clock going. The Jumbotron doesn't have the clock going, so
1: oh no,
3: he got stuck. But luckily, went out with 3 seconds.
1: Okay, so the two of them have been unbelievable. Your connection with both Snead and Philpott this year. I mean, it feels like this is something really special that's happening right now with you guys offensively. Never mind with just the team. Starting with Snead. For a guy, I don't want to say that small, but a guy that size to go through the middle of the field as often as he does, and he never seems to really take a wallop, and I think that's a credit to you as well. Just what is it about the way that he senses the middle of the field that really lends yourself to having a really good connection with him?
3: Yeah, I mean, I think that guy, he's like a little Tasmanian devil. Like when he sees green grass, he just... His eyes light up, and you just see how happy he gets, and he knows the football's coming. We watch a ton of film together. He kind of knows, we live together, so we're always watching games. And he just knows if he gets to a certain spot, the ball's probably going to get there. And he's small, but he does everything for us. He blocks in the run game. He blocks in the pass game. Obviously, he's a deep threat. He's incredible across the middle. Like, The guy is, it's, Tyson's having such a good season, and Snead's getting a little lost in that, but I mean, the guy's almost at 1,000 yards. Mm-hmm. He's averaging over 100 yards a game. He's unbelievable.
1: Okay, I just got to ask before we bring in Luca here. I didn't know you guys live together.
3: Yeah,
1: well,
3: yeah.
1: What's that situation like?
3: it's great. We live like in Oldport at the end of De La Commune.
1: Yeah, yeah.
3: Neither of us, he cooks a little bit.
1: Okay.
3: He started to this year, but all he does is like rice and ground beef and throw some eggs in there. So, like, he thinks he's chefing. He's not chefing anything. But no, he's my boy. I get meal prep, so I have a guy that does it for me. Shout out, Chris. But besides that, it's the house is nice. He's got his own bathroom. I got my own bathroom, so I do have the master, though. And he does not have the master.
1: Is that in the contract? Is that like contractually negotiated?
3: No, but he knows. He knows. He knows I have the master. We got all the teammates give him grief all the time because everyone always says it's my house, it's my house, and he's like it's my house. But no, we're boys, of course, so it's great. We run a little bit of NHL from time to time, and yeah, watch film and chill.
1: Playing some NHL, really?
3: Oh yeah, we run the threes online.
1: Oh, okay.
4: You gotta teach John how to use the joystick. He can't shoot with the joystick.
1: Yeah, okay. No. Because I never grew up. Correct. This is a terrible time for you to bring this up because I literally divulged this yesterday and I got so much grief from these guys. I don't play video games like at all. Uh-huh. So like that's why I never played Chell, is because I was always that guy, and they were like, look at this loser having to change the classic. So I could never do that stuff. It was disaster. Disastrous timing.
3: I respect the honesty.
4: One-dimensional game.
1: Yeah. I got it. Yeah, exactly. Exactly. That's why I'm not playing. That's why I'm talking about the NHL. Go ahead, Luca.
4: Davis, just going back to last week against Edmonton, how much were you guys looking forward to, specifically you and the receiving core, going up against Tyrell Ford and Cordell Jackson and the rest of that Elks DB line, which has been phenomenal all season long?
3: Yeah, I mean, we do try and treat every week just like, like its own week. Like, we really do want to just go 1-0. I think there was probably a little maybe added fire to it just because they were the one loss that we had this year. We know that they're a heck of a ball club. Mm. And, they've flipped that organization around. So we knew about their defense. Their defense is rated, I believe, the best in the league. So we knew we had to bring our A game. We had a couple starters down on defense, and the defense played unbelievable, with missing some huge key pieces, with Mustafa out, Najee, a handful of guys, Wes, obviously. Offense, we just wanted to try and control the game as best we could, and it's a lot of fun to go against a great competition, and Tyrell Ford got me. Dang it, he got sneaked too. But yeah, it was a lot of fun. It was great to compete with them for sure.
1: Why do you think you've been so good at not throwing interceptions? Because like, this is a throwing league. Mm-hmm. This is a league where you're throwing the ball all the time. Quarterbacks have the ball in their hands. I'd say even more so than the NFL at times, because you're always throwing the ball. It's only two interceptions now for you, and I'm sure that bugs you.
3: It does bug.
1: In
3: it
1: some
3: does
1: way. But like,
3: does.
1: What is it? What is that like? Was that just something you always had? Did you have to develop kind of a, anticipation, knowing when to decide to pull off a throw and when to kind of, have that judgment? Like, where does that come from?
3: Yeah. In high school, I was pretty good about not throwing interceptions. I think I threw 6 in my career, my senior year. I didn't throw much. Portland State, I was a little bit more turnover heavy. Just 'cause, honestly, we weren't that great of a team. I had to play a little bit riskier. Had to, try and make a lot of plays. But I think just honestly, I learned a ton from Cody and Trevor and Vernon Adams and. Mm-hmm. And our offense, like the number one thing we talk about just as a team is a turnover battle. Most of the time you win the games with the turnover battle, right? Mm-hmm. I mean, going back, and I feel like it all kind of happened at 2024 East Final when we ended up losing to Toronto by 2, but we had like 6 turnovers, right? We felt like we were probably the better team, but you can't be the better team if you're turning the ball over that much. And granted, it was a lot more fumbles than it was interceptions, mm-hmm. I think. But it's just something we preach, and AC does such a good job, honestly, just coaching me to train me where my eyes need to be. And obviously our receivers are getting absolutely wide open. And the coaches trust me to check the ball down because we do try and throw the ball deep a lot. But so far, I've been pretty good about getting through my reads and check downs and not forcing anything.
1: Yeah, the scheming for those, I don't even want to call them intermediate routes, but the short routes that become intermediate, the little hitches inside to Tyson or to Snead, or, now you've got Travis Tice has been multiple times that we've had Danny Machocha on, and we might have Danny Machocha. We're going to see. But there's been multiple. multiple times that he's come on and he's spoken about Tyson. He's, you know, it's an obvious one, but he's always like, you know, he's got a little bit of Christian McCaffrey in him that he can just kind of do that little bit. And it's allowed you guys to have all these chunk yardages outside of having to throw the ball long. What kind of development have you seen from Travis Tice where now he feels like kind of that third kind of, you know, that three-headed monster now with Philpott and Snead, where, you know, it felt like maybe a little bit of a running back by committee, and now you got guys who are ripping off 100-yard games. It doesn't matter whether you're running the ball or whether you're throwing it.
3: Yeah, I mean, just to speak on Travis Tice, I mean, he had such an incredible offseason. You know, he was back home in Kansas, and I think he went straight carnivore diet, he said, and he was his mom and dad were making him steak every night. He was living a great life, jumping in the river and stuff, like doing crazy stuff. But then he came to Arizona with us too, which was really nice, you know, to have a running back come to like a receiver type camp. And we just, his development's been incredible. He's as selfless as can be. He's amazing in pass protection with me back there. I can't speak enough about how he's totally helped this offense be what this offense is. And, you know, when we talk about how I think in the past, you know, you're kind of more adjusting to defenses, but we think defenses have to figure out what to do with us, mm-hmm. because of our RPO game, just handing the ball off to Trav. Obviously, Tyson and Snead's deep threat. Cole's a touchdown machine. He's finally back to healthy, you know. And Hollins is good for an explosive play, you know, all the time. Kasim's a burner, and you know we still have Stearns, you know, what we like to call sitting in the hangar. So we got guys ready to roll, and our O-line is playing unbelievable. We just have a perfect balance, but we have a long way to go for sure.
1: In conversation with Alouettes quarterback Davis Alexander here on Melnick in the Afternoon on TSN 690. I'm John Still with Lucas Scott and Maxim Kadad. Don't forget, the Owls on a much-deserved bye. They are back in action Thursday, August 20th for Davis Alexander bobblehead night. I want to know how much we'll ask Davis in just a moment how much input he had as to what the bobblehead looks like. But go ahead, Max.
5: Well, I was going to say, speaking of the next man up mentality, Davis, looking more at the defense, I mean, coming into the game against Edmonton, we were talking about a lot of the injuries, including Mustafa Johnson, among others, but the defense were able to show out. They were able to get a couple turnovers, help the offense move. Talk a bit that next man up mentality for the depth chart for the defense.
3: Yeah, it was incredible. They put on an incredible performance, you know, and you got to throw special teams into that too with the block punt, and Deadman's return game was amazing. But it's honestly just what we preach so much. We talk about, like I said, the hanger. We got guys that are just waiting for an opportunity. And the true expectation is if a guy goes down, like we call them water breaks, if a guy goes down with a water break, the next person who's stepping up has to fill that role, and there is a standard. There's no, it's your first game, you're a rookie, you're not a starter, and you became a starter. It's in, if we go up with, you know, 45 people, all 45 people are expected to be ready to fill a role, and there's no lacking how hard we stay on each other and the standard in our organization.
1: How much of laying down a marker was that game against Edmonton? You know, it's not obvious that you go up against the top defense in the league and you hang almost 50 on them.
3: Yeah, I mean, I think, again, there was a lot of hype going into the game regardless. But again, we're trying to do a really good job of staying focused, and, you know, we know what the end goal is. We know what the end goal is, but we have to go one game at a time, and whoever is in the way, we have to focus on that team. It probably was a statement win, if I'm being realistic, but it doesn't really change anything for us. This is what we expect. We expect to protect the nest, you know, especially with how amazing that crowd was. I think it was 22,500. It felt good for sure, but we got a long way to go.
1: Did you get any input on the bobblehead?
3: No, I didn't. They showed me. It was pretty cool. Just something I think you dream about being a little kid, like getting your own bobblehead. It's one of the coolest things that's ever happened to me. And I'm actually flying out like my brother and my mom and stepmom for it.
1: Oh, very cool.
3: Yeah, so it's kind of special, it feels like.
1: No, we got a text in here from one of our listeners. Says, Andy from PFO, John, for Davis Alexander, I attended the Hamilton game and had access to the field post-game. He signed my girlfriend's football, took a pic, and even spoke French to her. Total class act, very impressed, as not just earning plaudits on the field, but off the field. How is that that French coming along?
3: It's really not as good as it should be, and I'll be the first one to admit it. But I really do want to try, and like, I gotta figure it out, like, in this off season. Me and Tyson have talked about like taking French classes, so that's gonna be the one. We have to do it. Like, it's, there's no excuse anymore. This is year five for me. I gotta get it together.
1: Sure. That's fine.
3: I do try. I promise I do.
1: Hey,
3: try.
1: That's all that people care. Course, you know what? Yeah. As long as you try, people are gonna be fine. As I think we're not gonna be able to get in touch with Danny Machocha. I believe he's on Lake Como or something like that right now, living it up. But Davis Alexander, thanks so much for stopping by. Obviously, congratulations on the season so far. Wishing you guys nothing but more success as we just continue to watch this very special Alouettes team kind of unfold throughout this season. And, well, hopefully we can do this soon, and we don't want to keep you away from CJD. If not, we get in trouble over here.
3: That's okay. Well, I appreciate it so much, you guys having me on. This was a blast, and we appreciate the support, and we'll just keep it rolling if we can.
1: Thursday, August the 20th versus the Ottawa Red Blacks. It will be the Davis Alexander bobblehead night. You're going to want to get there on the mountain as the Alouettes trying to go for 9-1 on the season versus the Red Blacks. And I don't know if you know, but the record for the Red Blacks against the Yells is not good. But I didn't want to let Davis say anything about that here on Melnick in the Afternoon on TSN 690. Coming up next, we're going to the pitch to talk the arrival of Alexis Sanchez to CF Montreal. Patrice Bernier going to be joining us as we break down what the Chilean could offer in his first season with CF Montreal. Still no news on when he's going to be here, but looking forward to talking with Patrice Bernier coming up next here on your home of CF Montreal, the Alouettes, and your Montreal Canadiens, TSN 690.

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1: We do have delays northbound the Carrie its length. Also slow down southbound the Carrie starting at the top, roll south to Jean Tenal. Southbound 15, pretty busy between Turcotte and the Champlain. Also delays on the westbound side of the 20, Turcotte to Norman. Again, after Fenelon runs through to Sources. Eastbound side of the 20, delays there from 43rd at the first early run. We did have a stall there. Jumpstart helps kids across Canada access board in place so more kids can get into the game. Learn more at jumpstart.canadiantire.ca. I'm Lauren Glazer from the CJAD 800 Traffic Center.
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0: Man, oh man, you know Patrice Bernier is having himself a good day. We're coming in with Bumbaleo here on Melnick in the afternoon on TSN 690. Thank you once again to Alouettes quarterback
1: and future most outstanding player in the CFL,
0: Davis Alexander, for joining us here in studio. Always nice to see an athlete just popping up out of nowhere. Very, very nice. But yes, you can check out, if you missed anything throughout the day, you can check it out on the iHeartRadio app or wherever you get your podcasts. You know him, you love him, you watched his career with the Montreal Impact, or Bo Guccione, and here to break down what seems to be a historic moment for CF Montreal is none other than the original numéro 8, Patrice Bernier. Patrice, how you doing today?
2: Hey, John, how's it going?
0: I'm fantastic, sir. How are you?
2: Yeah, just like Bamboleo, man. It's great moments. Great moments. Latin sensation coming to CF Montreal. We, I think the fans are happy, and let's see how it goes and materializes on the field and for the future.
0: So, I mean, you would have more access than I would, even though we're kind of in the media here. But when you first initially heard about Alexis Sanchez potentially joining CF Montreal, your first thoughts were what?
2: My first thoughts were, okay, is he healthy? Can he play now? Like, well, of course, the first thought is like, yeah, 37. Well, okay, 37, but he's a high-level player. And I remember in 2015, a guy who was 37 years old showed up named Didier Drogba. Nobody went, oh, well, of course, I can't say nobody. Most people went, he's 37, and then he scored 11 goals in 11 games. And everybody was a big hoopla. But I was like, no, this is, for Montreal, this was a good announcement. Would it be a good signing? I don't know. On the field, Alexis Sanchez will have to resume. But is it a good signing in terms of the buzz that's a bit missing? Yes. Mm-hmm. I was like, yes, this is good. This is talk. This gives some credibility. This brings, okay, he can bring some firepower to the offense. No matter, he's not going to score 25 goals, but he's going to be better spark offensively than anything else that they have on the field right now, and that's been here for the last two, three seasons.
0: I do want to get to that because I think you're pretty much uniquely placed to be able to kind of, you know, speak to what it's like being in a locker room when someone of, you know, again, I don't want to overstate Alexis Sanchez. Didier Drogba is at a whole nother level. That you know, Alexis Sanchez, still a great European star and one of the, you know, arguably the greatest Chilean player to ever play, but Didier Drogba was just on a whole nother level. But for Sanchez, to me, what's most interesting, Patrice, is does he have the legs to still be able to play out wide? Because Philippe Lafoy, I think I've liked a lot of the way that he's kind of changed the way that Montreal play. It's pretty much been a pretty obvious 4-3-3 when attacking, kind of a 4-2-2, a 4-4-2, excuse me, when they're defending. And, you know, when having spoken to Philippe Lafoy a few weeks ago, he was talking about how much they need fullbacks and wingers going into this transfer window. And so that'll be the interesting question to me. And so my question to you is that if Alexis Sanchez can't play out on the wing, how much does Philippe Lafoy have to cater to what he can or cannot do out there?
2: Oh, I believe that you're signing a guy like that, you have to adjust to who he is and where he's at physically and where he has a career. And Alexis Sanchez is a guy who can come inside and be a false number 10. And then you just need a guy who's going to do the workload on the wing, maybe Petrasso, who likes, and a center midfielder who's going to do the workload for him defensively. Because if you want to maximize those guys, and I'll give the example, and let people understand, I'm not saying he's going to do what Lionel Messi does. It's just to say Lionel Messi walks around, and yes, he scores a goal, but there's people who have to work for him. There's one guy who doesn't defend. Mm-hmm. That means there's 10 guys who are that the system is made and players are put on the position to compensate for some of the. So what was interesting is not too long ago, some of the games, Philippe Lafoy played a 4-4-2, mm-hmm. where, if I'm correct, Virto Loturi was in the midfield but went left midfield, and then they pushed Rios and Owusu up front. Now, next to Owusu, you put Alexis Sanchez. And Victor Loturi will be the one covering the ground, or who else is in the midfield? Samuel Piet, Longstaff, Pereira that were there, do the workload for him to compensate for when he drifts inside, where he's trying to dazzle, do his thing. He'll be out of position. Somebody's helping so that you're not exposed. So it will be Philippe Lafois to cater to him, to have his system, but it'll have to be functional according to his limitations, or what is he capable to do when he has the ball or he wants the ball. Because he might just drift all the way to the other side to get the ball to his feet.
3: Mm-hmm.
2: Now you're just going to have to say, okay, if this happens, I'll give you the example. When Nacho Piatti played, we knew and we told him, we just want you to get back into position and we will do the job. Our job is to get you the ball. And then that's how it worked. And then now Philippe Lafois will have to just do the job. And I'm pretty sure the guys who are here going, Alexis Sanchez is on the field for us. I'm going to work to get this guy the ball. So I assume that they will adjust. And like I said, we'll just to see what's his level of fitness and where he's best suited. Is it on the wing coming inside or maybe being a second forward and pivoting as a number 10 or offensive midfielder who has a freedom of movement?
0: Yeah, very interested to see how it all plays out, especially on the training pitch. All right, to the locker room. What is it like, you know, and again, Alexis Sanchez close to Didier Drogba, but I do think Drogba, you know, I'm very curious when he comes in if there will be throngs of people at the airport, you know, falling over themselves the way that they did for Drogba. But, you know, what does it do to a team, to a locker room, to a club inside the building when someone of this stature joins the team?
2: Look, right now, first and foremost, the eyeballs on, you know, people have been mentioning CF Montreal in terms of they're not spending on a DP. Mm-hmm. They don't want to spend. Now you got a DP. You got a DP that has a certain profile. You can put him in the conversation. He's not those guys, but he's put in a conversation with Messi, Son, Lewandowski, Griezmann. He's played at FC Barcelona, Arsenal. He has the same pedigree. Now, does he have the same reach, as you said, as Drogba, because Drogba was a bit bigger than all? He's still coming in. Then after that, in the locker room, you have one of the youngest teams in the league. And we've mentioned this a lot. We've talked, John, as we cross. Yeah, you may have some good young players, but they need mentorship. No matter if he's going to be here for 2 years, if not more, and I don't know exactly, maybe a year and a half, 2 years with his contract situation.
3: Mm-hmm.
2: And I look at it, and I look at the locker room precisely, a lot of Latin-based players. He becomes their big brother. He becomes the guy. What does Alexi does when he comes into training? Does he come early? Does he go inside the gym? What is his habits? How does he deal with pressure? How does he prepare for a game? You know, they're going to be asking questions. Hey, how was it in Barcelona? How was it in Arsenal? Comparatives to know, hey, how was it to play with Lionel Messi? Da, da, da. And so you learn. I'm thinking of Escobar, who's we've all been waiting. What is he going to do? How come this kid is not getting? He's still young, but he's not. Maybe he's going to go, you know what? After training, Alexis Sanchez is shooting. He's doing extra shooting. Let me go with him. Things that he might wasn't. I can't say because I've seen practices all the time, but mm-hmm. things that maybe he's not doing right now that he probably will do because he wants to copycat somebody that he probably saw play when he was a young kid who's now on his team. And you mentioned Didier Drogba when he arrived to give you the comparisons. Some guys didn't do no finishing. Then Didier set up. Oh, suddenly there's a line of six guys next to him. Hey, serve me the ball. Yeah, yeah, yeah. Didier was doing this. Guys were following and trying to do the same things. And I recall this is one of the youngest teams in the league. And you're going to have a guy who has a pedigree that's very high that can help Samuel Piet in the leadership and also in the culture and a model of what to do. And from what I've read, when he was in Marseille, people said that he had good work ethic and everything. So that's the effect that you can have in the locker room. That's the effect that you can have in the culture. And potentially, why not? The effect of attracting other players to come and want to play with him, that are guys who he knows who are a bit younger than him and want to maybe play with him, as it's happening in Miami. Some guys just want to play with Lionel Messi. Maybe some guys want to come and just play with Alexis Sanchez as he's in your club now.
0: See, that's the thing. I don't know about recruiting players, but that's the thing that I worry about the least, is that you know, he's always come off as such a professional. The way that he plays, you know, the way that he has so much endeavor out there on the pitch that, you know, he's that's what I think fans will. And look, we see that with kind of any team here in Montreal. Montreal fans just want to see someone give their all. If you give everything for the team, you know, no matter what happens, they will love you in one way or another. Now, yes, you want to see him bang in goals and assists, but I'm so curious to see that happen, Patrice, because the professionalism, the amount that I think he's going to work away from the pitch on the practice ground when he's actually out there. There's some MLS guys that you do worry about that when they come over from Europe. I don't worry about that with this guy whatsoever.
2: Yeah, and I look at it, looking at the player. Yes, let's be honest, he's 37. He's not 27. He's not 22 when he was at Udinese or coming at Barcelona where he's electrifying. And the thing is, those players, they won't be able to do the 50 actions that they were doing when they were younger. But they could still probably do 20. And those 20 or 10 are probably very high level compared to anybody who's in MLS. So what I'm looking at is, will he be able to dazzle once in a while? Unlock the midfield, give a final pass, play a 1-2. And you said it, we've seen him play. He's a guy who kind of moves a lot on the field. So now, will he move a lot like before? Maybe not. But when he moves and does things, then you're going to be like, ooh, okay. What do you want? You want somebody who plays for the jersey. And if you're an offensive player, you want somebody who goes, ah, look, did you see how he took him on? He took out these two players, made this pass. And, of course, he's going to have to come back, synchronize with his teammates. They're going to have to know his tendencies. How does he like the ball to feed? What types of runs? What types of fakes? He's the type of guy who likes to deceive the opponent in terms of how he wants to get the ball, how he gets the ball. So me and the factor that we were all questioning the offensive output of this team, I'm thinking this guy, one, he can do certain things that the others can't do. And we've all seen it straight. Sinchuk is still young. You see he can do certain things, but he may need a guy that's the big brother that has the pressure and alleviates the pressure of saying, Sinchuk, you have to score some goals for us. No, Sinchuk, do your thing. This guy will be the ball that will be the focal point. I'm expecting for it to be an exciting or a more exciting type of offense, and definitely a team that's going to be a bit more enthused knowing that there's a guy that they have on the field who could potentially do certain things that other guys on the team can't do.
0: It's Melnick in the afternoon here on TSN 690. I'm John Still with Lucas Scott and Maxim Cadet in conversation with RDS's, but also a former Montreal Impact player, Patrice Bernier, talking all things Alexis Sanchez. Official. He has joined CF Montreal on a 2-year contract with a club option, and we wait to see when exactly the Chilean will land here in Montreal. Go ahead, Luca.
4: Patrice, how much more confidence do you have in a move like this when it comes to CF Montreal trying to make a playoff spot?
2: Look, the beauty of MLS is you don't know. This announcement stirs the players. They go on to 2-3 wins, and suddenly you're in the playoff picture. That's the beauty of MLS. You win 2-3-4 games, and suddenly you're in 10th, 9th, and then everybody looks at it. It's possible. We all know that it comes down to the last 5-6 games where you're potentially really out. Now, I've said it since we've restarted the season after the World Cup. There's been a lot of zeros for this Montreal Impact or CF Montreal, and this is an offensive output team. So a league, I mean, you need to score goals. The average is 50 goals. You're almost pretty much assured of going into the playoffs. So a signing like this says, okay, we didn't think CF Montreal was going to do this, and they can. It sends a message to the league that they can still go and attract a player. No matter you want to say he's in his dying legs, he still has something that he can bring output. And I'm looking at it, there's still other pieces to be added on. It's not because Alexis Sanchez is here that suddenly, the team is making the playoffs. Mm-hmm. This team need to, John mentioned it, Philippe Lafoy said, I may need a left back or right back that can bomb forward. I may need a midfielder that connects the ball to Alexis Sanchez or connects with him 1-2s to make myself a better team. But having Alexis Sanchez mentally, psychologically, it sends a message to these players that the club has a, and I think to the fans, most likely, who probably were like, okay, how do I believe in this team and this club anymore? Ah, Alexis Sanchez is here? Ah, okay, you can still do this? Now I'm intrigued. But now you got to go on the field and get the results and the points. Because as I remember, when Drogba came, people said, ah, he's old, he's coming for retirement. But then he banged 3 goals in 1 game, and then, ah, the excitement got even better. And then it was, we're making the playoffs. And then it made the potentially the best period of the CF Montreal in terms of 2015-2016, where we got the final playoffs on a regular basis and Eastern Conference final. That's where it could lead. Now, we all know it needs to happen on the field. But I think this is a good move that sends a good directions, good vibes to the fan base, to the league, and I think most likely to the players and the coach who goes, okay, Alexis Sanchez, man, what can you bring to me? Now I got something I can work with up front. Owusu might be like making a lot more runs because he's thinking this guy might give me the ball a little bit more than these guys that were, to no disrespect to the guys that he's playing with, but this guy has a proven record, and he's hoping that he can, you know, bring something to the table a little bit more than what's been done in the last few months or even the last few years.
0: I like what you said there, because that's kind of been my point the whole day, Patrice, is that from a messaging standpoint, if you are either, you know, a fair weather fan, if you're someone who goes to one game a year, if you're a diehard, you know, this is something that it makes CF Montreal part of your sporting consciousness here in the city. But I do want to get kind of your feeling on what this means for, you know, Luca and Simone Saputo. You know, this is their first real moment. You know, it's been a mixed bag. I know some people have been upset with some of the, you know, some of the either inactivity or some of the players who have been brought in by Luca Saputo. I think for the most part, you know, I have more looked at the successes more so than the failures, because I knew the failures were going to come in as someone who'd never kind of been a sporting director before. That's going to happen. But, you know, Brian Vera, Prince Owusu, Wiki Carmona, now you have Alexis Sanchez. The book's still out on Pereira. We'll see what happens with Ceballos. Like, there's players here, and there's been some things that haven't necessarily worked out. What do you think this means for them, you know, carrying on this Saputo legacy, where, yes, Joey is still, their dad is still the owner, but they're kind of entrusted now in taking care of this team, and now they kind of have their first real statement signing of bringing a player of this quality, of this name, into Montreal?
2: I think you just said it. It's a statement signing, because there's one or two things. It's either that the CF Montreal would have bought a player for $10 million and was like, oh, we've never done this, and now they're doing it, or you're bringing a player that was, you can put it at the same status as Didier Drogba. We all know Drogba came with a bigger aura, but I mean, in terms of career, you look at these guys that have been at Champions League, World Cup, and playing at the prestigious clubs, Arsenal, FC Barcelona, Manchester United. The pedigree is similar. And so I think it's a statement signing. And it says, and I think it buys you time. You have it for 2 years. Mm-hmm. You have 2 years to work on getting a younger DP, somebody who's 24, 25, 26, who may be coming at the same time and coming in with Alexis Sanchez might be here if he plays an extra year after his 2 years. I look at it as, I'm going to give you a comparison, but please, this is just a comparison of the history. Mm-hmm. Marco Di Vaio came. Marco Di Vaio came 2012, 2013, 2014. Nacho Piatti arrived 2014. You had a continuation. You had a prestigious player, first DP, very big, with another guy who came in that nobody knew what he was going to do, but came in and then ended up being one of the best players, if not the best player in the history of the club. Mm-hmm. But Marco Di Vaio was here. You got a figure that you can attach yourself to. And another guy came in and took the mantle. And then, of course, Drogba came in. But, I mean, it was still Nacho Piatti's era, if you could say, in terms of the CF Montreal at that period. So 2 years of him here is a big statement. I think it says that it shows, like you said, the question mark was, okay, we got these signings, young upcoming stars. We're waiting for the potential to reach. Maybe it's a year, 2 years, 3 years, 4 years down the line, but we need something now. And Alexis Sanchez is something now. and maybe allows you to maybe have more belief that this team is going to be more competitive, knowing that there's one big piece and they're going to probably hopefully attach other pieces to that and may attract other pieces to come to Montreal and make it a more competitive team.
5: Speaking of competition, Patrice said Montreal faces off against DC United on Saturday, 7:30 at Stade Saputo. For the team itself, knowing that this news has gone through, how big is it for them to have a good performance against DC United for just morale and just with the announcement of Sanchez coming in?
2: I think there's an excitement now that you have, and you can take this as an uplift and go and like get a result. It's also, if I'm correct, retro night, so there'll be some the new jersey is coming out. New jersey, well, it's a new jersey, but vintage.
0: The new old jersey, yes.
2: Exactly. So you're going to be reattaching the impact, which was the word, the name that a lot of people identify, nostalgia and everything. You just announced a new player. There's ingredients there that if you do well, you come into that game, you get a good result, then suddenly you're turning the bandwagon of the spectators or the fans who are like, this team is not competitive enough, we're not that good. And it changes. And the players in the locker room right now, they know Alexis Sanchez is coming. I remember when Drogba came in. Drogba's coming? Why is he coming here? To Montreal? Wow, what a player. I remember, you know, people are going to be talking. I remember his goal, FC Barcelona. It stirs conversation. It stirs, I'm going to be training with him. Da-da-da-da-da-da-da. So I think for most of these players now, this is a great announcement. And this is a boost, not just for the fan base, but for some of these players to know that. If I'm Prince Owusu, I'm like, they're giving me the responsibility to score all these goals. I got to have a pressure on my back. And then I got another guy who's got the CV and the expectations that's always been behind him to help me out. The next game, I'm going to show that I can play with Alexis Sanchez, that he can play with me. Mm-hmm. At least that was my mindset when Drogba came in. I go, of course he's the star, but I want to show him that I can play at his level, that it won't be a level of drop for him. He'll be able to maintain the same type of performances playing with the players around him. So this is a big boost, and I think if I'm Philippe Lafroy, I'm motivating these guys saying, okay, we don't want to be too much of a distraction because Alexis is not here yet and he's not playing, but it's a sign that we want to go make the playoffs, and it starts with the game on Saturday to win home games. And the history of the club impact before some of those guys, the history, the winning mentality, the culture, it comes with that. So Saturday is a big moment. And

0: jerseys coming out, maybe more of a connection to the old Impact brand. Now you have Alexis Sanchez. I do just want to see, you know, see if that positivity can manifest itself on the pitch. But to me, there's still, you know, like you said, there's still work to be done. If you had to pick a position on the pitch that you think this team still needs to strengthen between now and the end of this transfer window, what are you looking at?
1: True number, box-to-box midfielder.
0: Yeah.
1: I think somebody, if Alexi is going to potentially become the number 10, if you could see, the roaming player with the freedom to, I think you need a guy who can connect with him and who has the drive and who can maintain that this, like, okay, Alexi, you can't carry, I'm going to carry. And I'm going to create some space for you. I'm going to create some offense also from coming from the second wave. So I think right now for me, it would be a box-to-box midfielder who has that offensive touch.
0: Yeah, I agree 1,000%. If they were able to do that, I don't know what's going to happen with Brian Ceballos. I'm fascinated to see what happens. All I know is a lot of New England Revolution fans, at least online, were sad to see him go. If they can add a little bit more creativity in midfield. And maybe, you know, maybe that's just them giving more of a chance to this Frankie Amaya kid who we haven't really seen play a whole heck of a lot, but they need to find just a little bit more creativity in the middle of the pitch, and then we will see what CF Montreal can really get cooking here between now and the end of the MLS season. Patrice Bernier, always a pleasure, sir. Merci beaucoup. Hopefully see you soon enough at either training or on Saturday at the stadium. But have a good rest of your week, Patrice, and we'll talk soon as Sanchez mania grips the city.
1: Yeah, thanks. I'm pretty sure we're going to see a little bit more Chilean and the Latin community probably potentially once we know that which game is going to be popping up. Thanks again, guys.
0: More dancing at Stade Saputo. I'm here for it. Thanks, Patrice.

The original, if Grant Needham's the original number 9, Patrice Bernier, the original number 8 here on TSN 690 is, yes, we still wait to get some more news as to when we will see the unveiling of Alexis Sanchez as a new CF Montreal player, as he is signed to a contract through the MLS Sprint season next year, and then, of course, has a club option for the year after. We will see when the Chilean finally touches down here in Montreal. Melnick in the afternoon, rolling on next here on TSN 690. Boy, oh boy, busy show now with Davis Alexander popping in for a little bit, but we're going to turn our attention to the National Football League as we continue to go around every training camp around the NFL, and now we get to my team. Oh boy. We'll see what happens as a Ben Standig covering the Commanders for Substack is going to join us next here on Melnick in the Afternoon on TSN 690. Can Jaden Daniels rebound? How do they recover from this Laremy Tunsil injury? And is Stephon Diggs going to piss off all of his teammates in the locker room? That won't be a question I'll ask Ben, but it's certainly something that'll be in the back of my mind. That's coming up next here on Melnick in the Afternoon on TSN 690.

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0: TSN 690 traffic.
3: Slowdowns northbound 13 between Hickmore and Henri Barras, again between the 344 and 640. Southbound 13 delays too between the Vashon Bridge and Dagenet, again between Côte-de-l'Est and Autoroute 20 on the westbound side of the 20. Pretty slow. Turcotte at the 55th, again between Anse and Cabot and O'Neill Perot. Eastbound side of the 20, volume 255th to 1st Avenue for the up.

0: on side of the Mercier Bridge, pretty slow from Ville St. Pierre. 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I'm Lauren Glazer from the CJ8800 Traffic Center.
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5: Police in Canada, the United States, and Europe say they've unraveled several.
6: Prime Minister Mark Carney is expected to announce that Canada will.
7: The city of Montreal has launched the approval process for a major housing project.
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9: There is a slowdown in the exit for the 13th southbound.
10: A little bit of clouds moving in into the afternoon. Once again, we're looking.
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0: Welcome back inside Melnick in the afternoon here on TSN 690. I'm John Still with Lucas Scott and Maxim Kanat. Max is leaving us for the rest of the week starting today. And then we will have Jimmy G in Wednesday, Thursday, and Friday. Tune in for all kinds of hilarity on that one here on Melnick in the afternoon on TSN 690. But we're going to Washington right now to talk about, well, my favorite team in the National Football League. And I swear, it's not pandering that we're doing this, but we're going out to check out just exactly what is going on with a Commanders team trying to rebound from a season that they did not exactly intend to have last year. And here to join us is Ben Standing, now on Substack at the Last Man Standing Substack and podcast. You can follow him on Twitter at Ben Standig, Ben S-T-A-N-D-I-G. Ben, how you doing today? Thanks for taking the time.
1: Yeah, thanks for having me. I'm thrilled to be talking to you indoors because it's training camp is a hot time, but that's what we do here.
0: Yeah, what is that like? I mean, the swampy conditions in Washington. I mean, it can only man, that must be one of the more hellacious training camps that there is to deal with down south.
1: Well, I'll just say that in my head, I'm constantly quoting Danny Glover from Lethal Weapon. I'm getting too old for this. Yeah, I mean, it's, you know, yeah, it's humid. It's hot. There's been some rain, which has only added to the sort of steaminess. And I feel terrible complaining because I'm not the one out there getting hit, wearing heavy gear, running around. But even watching it is taxing.
0: Yeah, I can imagine. I can imagine that it's not exactly the best for the players out there. But let's get into it around the Commanders, because going into this season, you know, there's so much, I want to say so much optimism, but basically a completely revamped defense from what we saw last year from the Commanders. And now, you know, things look like we're getting into kind of a good groove here. They end up signing Stephon Diggs, and then they're not even kind of able to make it through 48 hours with that until you get the news on Laremy Tunsil. I mean, what has kind of the fallout been since finding out that he's going to miss a sizable portion of the season, maybe even the entire season, with torn triceps?
1: Yeah, I mean, it's a huge bummer. I mean, this isn't just like a depth chart change. This is a guy who, I did a story, like, I would do this like every year, like I rank the most indispensable players on the team. Jaden Daniels, I went with him first because quarterbacks are kind of important. I had Terry McLaurin second and Laremy Tunsil third, but since then they signed Stephon Diggs, so Tunsil would be the number two, and maybe he should have been number two all along. He's one of the top three or four left tackles in the league. So much of what Washington's offense does hinges on knowing that this guy is going to be making plays for them all over the place. And yeah, I mean, there's not, you know, there's no replacing that easily. They do have Brandon Coleman, who started 15 regular season games at left tackle over the last couple of years, and he's a promising young player. But you know, I mean, even if he gives you solid work, and I do think he can, it doesn't replace Tunsil. And then taking Coleman out of sort of the reserve role really, really thins out their depth to the point where if they have another injury anywhere, it is going to be trouble. So, it's a huge blow across the board for this team.
0: Yeah, you got Sam Cosmi coming back as well from what was an injury-plagued season. You have Andrew Wiley, who can play at different spots on the offensive line as well. And so, you know, just drilling down on Brandon Coleman, who was a third-round pick a few seasons ago, you know, I guess it's just, it's very simple. You know, can he play the guitar? Can he be able to step into that role? And maybe not at the same level, obviously, as Laremy Tunsil, but do you think he's able to do that job considering he has a little bit of experience playing at left tackle?
1: I think so. You know, his rookie season, like I said, he played 12 games. He started all three games, all three playoff games that year when they went to the NFC Championship game. But there were a lot of people, when he was coming out of the draft, thought he might be better at guard. The following year, they then traded for Tunsil, a huge deal there, where they gave up a lot of picks. They spent a first-round pick on Josh Connerly to be the other tackle, so they moved Coleman inside, but after two games at left guard, they benched him. I think in part of that was he was kind of in and out of the practices with some injuries or what have you, and I think that lack of consistency really frustrated the team, so they moved on to Chris Paul, who's the left guard, and those two were battling for the left guard spot prior to Tunsil's injury, and now they're just going to move Coleman over. Coleman did play the last three games last year when Tunsil missed games when the season was long lost, and he looks improved at that spot, and I think that's kind of what they're banking on here. You know, again, it's unrealistic to think he's going to remotely replace Tunsil, but giving them a solid option there with some upside, I don't think is crazy at all.
0: All right, how about the skill position players here, Ben, when we look at this offense for the Commanders? Yes, they bring in Stephon Diggs. You know, he's a hometown boy. He's coming back home playing for the Commanders. They bring in Chigga Kwonkwo as well from Tennessee. I know he played at times last year, but they made the commitment to Treylon Burks for a full season, and now you're kind of getting year two with Ja'Cory Kroski Merritt, a.k.a. Bill, and Rashad White coming in as well to kind of spell him a little bit. What do you make of kind of the additions that they've made to support Jaden Daniels and now obviously kind of punctuated with the Stephon Diggs signing?
1: Yeah, I mean, injuries were a huge problem last year for this team, but even when – but that, you know, they also lost, you know, they lost Terry McLaurin and Noah Brown at receiver with injuries early, and the real issue there was beyond not having those guys was their depth was terrible, and they just got old and slow pretty quickly. So they went younger, faster across the board this year. That included getting a Okonkwo, a tight end, who's like a yard after the catch monster. And, you know, they added some receiver depth. You mentioned bringing Treylon Burks back, a former first-round pick, who, you know, injuries have really kind of set him back, but there's a lot of skill there to work with. And then to get Stephon Diggs, which is, you know, for a lot of Fit fans here, felt like, wow, here we go. We've got, this is the last piece of the puzzle. This guy who's been one of the most productive receivers in the league since 2018, last year helped New England and Drake May get all the way to the Super Bowl. And so to add him to that mix, which you mentioned, Bill, they all of a sudden have a lot of playmakers around Jaden Daniels, which is, as you said, they couldn't even celebrate that for more than a couple of minutes before the Tunsil situation messed that up. But in terms of the skill guys, I mean, they do have, like I said, a much more athletic, faster team around Jaden Daniels. Whether they have a team that's going to be able to, you know, thrive in the red zone, things like that, we will have to see. But they definitely have more pieces, like from a fantasy football perspective, they have more guys that I think are intriguing in that regard. And now it's just a matter of putting it all together. They also have a first-year coordinator in David Blau, a former NFL quarterback who's only been a coach for two seasons and was the assistant quarterback coach. So he's taking a big jump, and they're taking a big leap that he's going to be able to get all these guys, you know, going in a good direction.
0: Yeah, I kind of wanted to drill down on that, you know, the connection between Jaden Daniels and David Blau. You know, David Blau, apparently when he was hired, you know, I saw you writing about this and talking about this, about, you know, how he's either coveted or he has a great kind of reputation around the league as maybe, you know, one of these next guys. Again, there's always a next guy, so we'll see. But do you think that there were reports that he's, you know, they were going to play Jaden Daniels more under center? I wonder if that changes now with the Tunsil injury. What have kind of been your early impressions of this this young whippersnapper offensive coordinator and how he relates to the franchise quarterback?
1: Yeah, I mean, I said he doesn't have much coaching experience, but that experience was here. He was with Jaden Daniels the past two seasons, so they've got a personal connection, a lot of familiarity there with what Daniels does, and Blau's not coming in here going, well, I have a system, we're doing my system no matter what. But he is going to take more from sort of the Ben Johnson, sort of West Coasty approach, as opposed to what Cliff Kingsbury was doing last year. So I think that's fine. You know, I think my only question with Blau is simply, it's the fourth quarter, it's third and eight, you need to get a first down. Like, what are you calling in real time? You know, I mean, those types of decisions, you get to practice it in preseason, but obviously it's not the same stake. So I think things like that to me are going to be the bigger question than anything else. There's a lot of people think Blau is, I don't want to say the next Sean McVay, because that's overstating it. I mean, you know, that's a high bar, but Washington has faith that this is a guy who is an up-and-comer, you know, obviously they hired him for this job. It was, you know, they don't think he's an adult or anything, but I do think they have a lot of faith that he's going to be able to get the job done. He's pretty confident, you know, as a guy. And like I said, I mean, he's been, you know, he was a quarterback. He started some games, a lot of backups. He was also at Purdue where he had a lot of input in kind of what they were doing there. So, you know, I think he's a really interesting guy. But, you know, I always say when you hire a coordinator who's never done the job before, speculating that they're going to be good or bad is a waste of time because how would you know? You know, I mean, you got to see them actually do the job. And unfortunately, you know, we'll get to see that sooner than later.
0: Yeah, we'll see. And also, I mean, I get a little bit of PTSD when you bring up Sean McVay and the Commanders. You know, there was Sean McVay, yeah. There was Kyle Shanahan, there was Kevin O'Connell, there was Mike McDaniel. I don't want to go through all this again, but this has been something that has bothered, I'm sure, a few people throughout the years. It's Melnick in the Afternoon here on TSN 690. I'm John Still with Lucas Scott and Max Kedut in conversation with Ben Standig, who covers the Commanders for the Last Man Standing Substack. You can follow Ben on Twitter at Ben, STANDIG, Ben Standing. Luca, let's move over to the defense.
2: Ben, what's the feeling surrounding Sonny Styles so far in training camp? Obviously, you know, he had a freakish draft combine, and he's a guy that is versatile. Where do you think he'll slot up mainly on the defense, and what kind of impact do you think he'll have in his rookie season?
1: Yeah, I mean, when you look at him out there on the field, a lot of times he's wearing like a cutoff jersey and, you know, you just see him walking around. You just think, boy, I really should have gone to the gym more often in my life. You know what I mean? Like, it's really, really quite something. Look, he, you know, putting aside that the rookie caveats and, you know, they'll have some mistakes and all that, you know, he definitely looks the part athletically. You know, there's no tackling, of course, in training camp practices, but you've seen him really fill the hole at times on some runs. He's a former safety. He's got the athleticism to run back with tight ends along those lines. I think that – so Bobby Wagner was the signal caller last year, the facto middle linebacker. It feels like Frankie Louvu is going to move over from where he was on the outside last year into that – role, and then it comes down to Sonny Styles and Leo Chenal, the ex-chief who they signed in free agency. I don't want to say splitting as if it's 50-50, but some combination of those guys as the second linebacker. It seems like they're going to go with a sort of a 3-4 look, you know, switching around, but that means two of their edge rushers on the outside, leaving only two spots for the linebacker. So whether it's this year or not, like, Sonny Styles is going to have a massive role here. And I suspect he'll be on the field far more than not. And, you know, the athleticism is real. And, you know, hopefully the production matches it.
0: What do you make of all the turnover on the defensive side of the ball, Ben? Because it was just shocking to see how many new players they kind of brought in on the defensive side of the ball. And, you know, I get that, especially for the analytics people, you know, trying to predict defense or offensive line play from year to year is kind of like voodoo. So I don't really know how this is all going to work out. But, you know, what did you make initially when you saw all of these signings? And how difficult do you think it is for this team to kind of gel all those new faces together in this training camp?
1: Oh, I think all these signings were welcome news. When Adam Peters came in as GM in 2024 and he inherited a garbage roster, if we're being honest, they had the number two pick in Jaden Daniels, but everything else was how do you get this thing turned around? And they decided to go for sort of like older vets who could help raise the floor, you know, turn the culture around, things like that. And they did it, and then every break went their way, and it got all the way to the NFC Championship game, in large part because Jaden Daniels was pretty amazing that year. But again, they had a lot of older, slower players, and I think because of the success they had, they didn't pivot off of that the way you might have thought if they had finished, you know, with like five or six wins the way people were anticipating. So they stayed with that group, and it's where, along with the injuries, that, you know, everybody just got too old and too slow, and it just didn't work. So they needed a huge influx of talent, of athleticism, of youth, and they did that across the board. You got Adafe Owe, edge defender, was their big, splashy signing, and he's like, you know, 6'5", you know, ran like a sub 4.40 at the combine a few years back. Had 17 sacks over the last 2 years. He's ascending. Kalevon Chaisson, who was part of the Patriots team last year that went to the Super Bowl. He joined the squad. I mentioned Chennault and Stiles at linebacker, at safety. They signed Nick Cross, who had the best statistics last year among safeties when it came to stopping the run, and Washington had issues there as well. And then they did a good job of just adding depth across the board. So, you know, the basic line that all of us in the media room have is they don't have to get top 10. They just got to get out of the bottom, which is where they were a year ago. So if they can get their defensive rankings into sort of the teens, I think that'd be a huge win. And there's, you know, there's a real upside here. I mean, I've been fooled before. We all have, about like seeing a team in camp and thinking this is going to translate to the season. But just watching how they are flying around, it gives you hope that this is a turnaround for that group. And like I said, it's needed, especially now that, you know, the offense may not be as explosive that they had hoped to be after the tonsil injury.
0: And finally, last one for you as we kind of continue looking at the defense, a defense that is going to, you know, be coached up by Dan Quinn and company on the defensive side of things. The Marshawn Lattimore experiment, just a total kind of disaster for what happened with Washington. What about this secondary? You know, Mike Sanders still, from as far as, you know, yourself and other people have spoken about, is that, you know, he took a step back last year. Trey Amos, who was, you know, a second-round pick last season, really kind of grew into that role in the secondary, but some kind of new faces in that secondary that got torched multiple times last year. Now, you know, that can be not getting to the quarterback fast enough, but, you know, what do you make of kind of this defensive backfield for Washington as they try to drastically improve on what they were last season?
1: Well, I mean, I think part of the hope is that the scheme change is going to be a big difference. This is the Brian Flores, the defense from the Vikings. Durante Jones, their new coordinator, was the defensive backs coach under Flores. So they're going to be that defense that's just blitzing all over the place from different angles. The hope is they blitz, the quarterback gets hurried, and that makes life easier for the cornerbacks on the outside to sort of, you know, play the ball and not have to just stay in coverage for an extended amount of time. Their cornerback room is, you know, not super great. They did sign Rasul Douglas, a solid vet, right before the season started. Before camp started, sorry. And, you know, they've got Sanders still. The guy who was probably projected to be their top corner, Trey Amos, their second-round pick last year, he had been out the start of camp following last year. He fractured his fibula late in the season. Seemed like it was taking a long time to heal. He finally gets back on the field only to, a couple days ago, hurt his ankle in practice. Now he's out again for a few days. So it's a work in progress there. The safety room, is, I mentioned that they added Nick Cross. They've got some other decent depth there as well. So, again, I think it's got to be the case of the marrying the pass rush with the coverage to make this ultimately work. I don't know if it's going to work if the pass rush is not what they need it to be. But hopefully if Trey Amos can bounce back here sooner than later, that with Douglas and Sanders still, they have enough guys on the outside to be competitive.
0: Plenty of changes coming in Washington. We'll see if that leads to changes when it comes to, well, the record going into this regular season. Ben Stadnick, he is the guy to check out when it comes to your Washington Commanders coverage. You could follow him on Twitter at Ben, Standig, Ben Stadnick. Or, of course, you can subscribe, and I would encourage you to subscribe to his Substack, Last Man Stadnick, both his Substack and his podcast. Ben, thank you so much for taking the time today. I hope you can get a fan close to you, and hopefully you can cool off the rest of the day as you continue to cover training camp for the Washington Commanders. Thank you.
1: Thanks so much for having me.

0: You thought it got humid up in here. Humid in Montreal. I think that's why everyone in Washington, D.C. is just like the worst version of themselves, is that it's just so hot. You guys ever been to Washington? Like, it is just insane how hot it is there.
1: I'm surprised that it is. Like, when you think of heat, Washington
0: It's not the heat. It is the humidity. It is just like, you're almost walking into like, trying to think like where you're at times it's like rainforest. Like, you're like, what the heck? Because the whole city is built on a swamp. It's just nuts.
2: See, that's why the Smithsonians are doing so good. You have all the AC in there. You don't have to stay in.
0: Fair enough. Fair enough. Maybe that means that, you know, the Commanders are going to be the most fit team because they've barely been able to breathe as they go through training camp in Washington. But, yeah, I feel a little bit better. Ben has made me feel a little bit better about the Commanders as the Laremy Tunsil injury kind of, you know, took the wind out of the old sails here for myself here on Melnick in the Afternoon on TSN 690. We'll continue to dive into the NFL just after 5:35 when Charlotte Carroll of The Athletic joins us to talk all things New York football Giants. Back to back. New York yesterday, New York today. And of course, we're going to North Carolina next here on Melnick in the Afternoon on TSN 690. It is a 40-year anniversary for a cup-winning team right here in Montreal. We'll talk a little bit about that with Aaron Ward coming up next here on Melnick in the Afternoon on TSN 690.

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3: Busy on the westbound side of the 20, starting Turcon to 55th again between Anse and Cabot-O'Neill Perot. Eastbound side of the 20, volume there, 55th to 1st Avenue. For the upbound side of the Mercier Bridge, it's tough from Ville-St. Pierre. Northbound the Carry, difficult its length, also delaying southbound the Carry from the top to Van Horn. Southbound 15, busy drive between Turcot and the Champlain. 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
18: A chilling report of a cyber attack on a water treatment plant in Quebec traced back to Russia. And the oldest air conditioner in Ontario has a Quebec connection. 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

0: Welcome back inside Melnick in the afternoon on TSN 690. I'm John Still with Luca Scott. Max Kedut sitting in today. Probably going to get some cowboy slander thrown his way, considering it's his last day of the week with us before Jimmy Garofalis joins this circus for the next 3 days. And I don't think Aaron has anything bad to say about the Kansas City Chiefs. I could be wrong. But Charlotte Carroll from The Athletic covering all things New York Giants coming up in just a moment. Great text coming in here. Claude from Shediac, New Brunswick. Why are you trying, Mr. Still, to depress us with back-to-back days of coverage of NFL teams from New York? Woe is me.
1: Oof.
0: And then he says, thanks for the NFL content. Cheers. Keep up the great work, guys.
2: The Giants are like, they got a bright future ahead of them.
3: Say that three times with a straight face.
0: What did John Harbaugh say? The Giants. Okay. I'm playing that clip for Charlotte. It's going to be so funny. And someone's saying, slandering my Commanders, Stephon Diggs has lost two steps, a bum. Can I not just have anything nice? Here on Melnick in the afternoon on TSN 690. Let's go to North Carolina.
4: Expert analysis from someone who's been there.
5: Sometimes I think you need someone to pull you into it by writing checks with your mouth that you might not be able to, you're not 100% sure you can cash. And guys respect that. I mean, if you're a competitor and you believe in yourself that much, once you prove yourself once or twice, they're on board and they believe in you.
4: It's Aaron Ward.
0: Bonjour, Aaron. How are you?
5: Good. That's 2 days in a row where I haven't shoved my foot in my mouth with some reference to something that's off color or something. That's like actual analysis. Weird.
0: No,
5: Must be someone new selecting the
0: clip. That's what I was going to say. Max is failing in his job. It has nothing to do with you. Max is.
5: Someone hasn't informed Max that you're supposed to be like, I can make myself like look like a buffoon, but you're supposed to have a rebound effect and bring it up the next day and make me look like a buffoon.
0: Yes. He is our clown to amuse us. No, I'm just joking. But Jimmy G, I'm sure. Jimmy G's going to be nice to you also the rest of the week. So this might be like a whole week of very thoughtful takes coming into your segment. I'm fascinated to see how this goes.
5: Well, here, all I have to do is I have to insult Luca and tell him he's a lightweight, and he'll probably get involved and start, getting involved in cutting the clips. So.
2: Going forward, the clips this week will not be the thoughtful era.
0: I think we'll get to it.
5: There you go.
0: I got a little bit, I don't want to say it's pulling on some heartstrings, but I did see here in Montreal. Now, of course, there's not a lot of NHL news here. I mean, we're just getting caught up in Alexis Sanchez fever here in Montreal as CF Montreal have signed the former. I love how Aaron, my buddy who's an Arsenal fan, was like, wow, this is such a great signing for Montreal. And then my buddy who is a Manchester United fan like you said, this is going to be a disaster. So I have no idea how this is going to go down here between CF Montreal and Alexis Sanchez.
5: I'm not diminishing the MLS.
0: Yeah.
5: But
0: go on.
5: I mean,
0: jeez.
5: I'm just saying, like, why is it going to be a disaster? You're bringing in someone who has an elevated level of skill from outside the league, and he's probably, from a marketing standpoint, going to get a few more. I mean, I saw somehow I have you on, like, a notification on my phone.
0: What?
5: Like,
0: what a mistake that
5: is. Yeah, I don't know. My Twitter account pops up with, like, John Still.
0: Dear
5: what
0: Lord.
5: A coup for Saputo or something.
2: I can fix that for you.
0: It's the algorithm, man. The algorithm can't be trusted. Just like I can't be trusted.
5: So then I look, and sure enough, I'm like, oh, good for them. They pulled in something of a notable presence. Good for Montreal. It's just good for the game over here. I mean, I have friends who are like, oh, well, MLS is where people go to die. And I'm like, well, you know who they are. I mean, if you got namesakes, name it. I mean, you know that Miami exists because Messi's there, and you've got players going to Chicago, going to Vancouver, and, I just feel like any opportunity to get eyeballs on the MLS is a great chance. So him coming over to Montreal and maybe putting a few rear ends in the stands may be of benefit.
0: Damn straight. Also, you got Griezmann in Orlando now. You got all kinds of guys all over the place. And the thing that drives me nuts about the way that people say that, about like, oh, the MLS is only like a league for like the retirement league or stuff like that. If you treat it like that, then yes, it will always be that way. If you don't pay attention to it when it's just regular players who are either from Canada or the U.S. or whatever, and you're like, oh, go check it out, then it is only going to be, well, people aren't paying attention unless we bring in the retirement guys. So you know, all those people who say that drive me nuts. Drives me crazy.
5: If you want to validate the MLS, you're not a league till you got tampering. Casemiro, there you go.
0: There you go.
5: I mean, you're legit now.
0: I know.
5: When you're violating labor laws and negotiations and screwing other people's feeder systems and who the property is, now you're officially a league.
0: Okay. I'm glad you brought this up because this was not something I was thinking about us talking about today. But you're someone, obviously, very much affiliated with the PA. Tampering is very stupid, is it not? Like, tampering happens all the time.
5: All the time.
0: Yeah.
5: Like,
0: why is this a thing?
5: I think it's just to project legitimacy. I mean, in the days of, you know, the worry about are players infiltrated, are they, you know, giving information to people they shouldn't be giving? Like, everybody's trying to, like, dot the I's, cross the T's. In this situation, I think it's something that provides perception that there are rules and regulations that people adhere to in all leagues, but the truth is, no. I mean, truth is a lot of people in management played the game. A lot of people who were agents played the game. A lot of those people crossed over at some point, played with each other, competed against each other. I don't know, hell, I mean, whatever. And there is no line anymore where you're not going from personal conversation to, oh, by the way, I have a client.
0: Right.
5: You may be interested in him.
0: Right.
5: And he might be interested in you. I'm just introducing the idea, but this is not me formally introducing it.
0: It's so stupid. Like, it's not nearly as dumb as the NFL like 2 years ago where they came out with their legal tampering window. That was like the funniest thing I've possibly ever seen. You know, you're allowed to tamper now, but before that, if we get any of your text messages, you're going to be in real trouble here. It almost feels like, you know, it's very substitute teacher kind of vibes when it comes to the tampering that we talk about in any sports league.
5: I don't know if you remember this. Was it Alzner that went to Montreal in 2015, or was it 14?
0: Oh, I forget what year, but sadly for Carl Alzner, I don't think he remembers this very fondly, being here.
5: Yeah, well, the funny part was, through that process, I had that one, right? I knew where he was going. I was holding on to it mm-hmm. for free agency. And I'm thinking to myself, wait a second. Aren't they not supposed to be able to talk past midnight? They have to go past midnight? I'm like, so free agency is July 1st.
0: Yeah.
5: I'm like not even on my flight to Toronto to cover it. So this is like the 29th. I'm like, huh, I think we have a problem here, Sherlock.
2: 2017, by the way.
0: Oh, God, just so bad.
5: 2017?
2: Yeah.
5: Oh, yeah, that was my brief return to TSN. I do remember that. So I did show up for free agency, broke that one, and then lasted 4 more months. And then, see ya.
0: You know what I love about that is that based purely on minutes on the, like, on TSN, on any Bell Media affiliate, you might be one of the most hardest working people at TSN based on purely on the fact that you're on the show 5 times a week. You know, you think Dreger is doing this 5 times a week? You're on TSN, please. And he's doing like the insider trading. It's like a 6 minute,
5: honestly,
0: it's like a 6 minute segment.
5: The truth is, I used to, when I was there from 2010 to 2015, especially towards the end, I had I had FOMO. Like, I'm sitting there, and we're doing production meetings at like 4 o'clock. So we'd sit there with Steve Dryden, and it would be myself, James Duffy, and all of a sudden, in and out, kind of like a circus. Dreger going out, Bob going out, Bob going back in. Bob, Dreger, they're doing radio. Mm-hmm. I'm thinking to myself, I know how much the appearance fee is. Those guys are raking it in. Like, they got a racket going. So then I was like, I got to get in on that. No. apparently, no one wanted my inside information.
0: Well, I think, you know, first of all, we appreciate your inside information very much here on Melnick in the Afternoon on TSN 690. And I will just say that the insider business, and I'm not, you know, poking fingers at anybody because, you know, they got a job to do. It's totally different than even it was 2016, 2017. You know, the lack of news that ends up getting out is, you know, it's pretty astounding around the National Hockey League, in my opinion. That's just my opinion.
5: You think there's a lack of news?
0: I think not a lack of news, but from the insiders is that they are weary of talking about day-to-day issues because they know that they have to keep people in their good graces so that they can break a story when they need to.
5: Oh, I think, no, here's the truth. Once you're the Bob father, being Bob McKenzie, I think that he had long established himself in terms of credibility, and he's such a presence coming from the hockey news and how he kind of, people are more afraid of him.
0: No, I agree with you, but Bob hasn't been around for a long time. Bob was able to do it almost perfectly because he was above reproach. You know what I mean? It's different now. It's just different.
5: Yeah, and one call from Bob, and now you got 42 guys working the same source, and it's just at some point, I couldn't imagine being in that rat race right now.
0: Oh, my God.
5: I do, however, just for craps and giggles, want to get one day and just piss off everybody. Coming out of nowhere from the top ropes, Superfly Snooker, just dropping one on your head.
0: I would love that.
5: Having all the people, yeah, I know, all the people who do it for a job be like, how the hell did he get that?
0: That was like, what was the last one that Bob broke? Bob did something like that. Like, it was a huge story. And he was right into semi-retirement, Bobby Margarita lifestyle. And then, he did the top rope, smash on something. And I was like, oh, my God, Bob is just still killing it. Still killing it on the lake in Muskoka. Just, it doesn't even matter. But, I'd like to see you pull something like that off. Maybe Carl Alsner 2.0 will come to you here on Melnick in the afternoon.
5: No, it won't.
0: On TSN 690.
5: It won't come to me. I've officially divorced myself, but all right, we move on.
0: Yeah, I wanted to move on to this because there's a very special meeting of the minds and reunion happening here in Montreal. It is the 40th anniversary of the 1986 Stanley Cup winning team. Sadly, obviously, on the heels of Claude Lemieux's death, and so there's a specter around this for obvious reasons. But here was the cup-winning goal in 86 scored by Monsieur Bobby Smith.
3: Leanne shoots the puck in, and they lead 3-1. Good shot by Green. Can you imagine his first playoff goal? Down Naslin. Look at this. The shot by Smith, and they score. Bobby Smith. And now total dejection here in Calgary, with the exception of the Montreal Canadiens, and they now really feel that the 23rd Stanley Cup is there.
0: Okay, the coach by Jean Perron, obviously, Chris Chelios on that team, Rick Green as well, plenty of teams, players on that 86 team who went on to have great careers around, obviously, our friends Chris Nyland and Sergio Mameso. And this has been something that has kind of been put together over the years by Serge Savard, who kind of organizes this all to get the team back together and, again, coming together in a little bit more solemn circumstances with the passing of Claude Lemieux. Do you remember anything from that 86 Stanley Cup team, having a chance to maybe have watched them a little bit more than obviously not me, who only arrived on this earth 5 years later?
5: So I think I was in ninth grade, and we were still evolving as boys into high school, where you had your team, right? So you're either a Toronto fan, you're a Montreal fan, and there was that one odd kid that was ostracized for being a Nordiques fan. And then that was it. And I remember it being like half the population of my high school in ninth grade wanted Montreal to lose because they were Toronto fans. And the Montreal fans in my high school were obnoxious as all hell because they knew, they're on the cusp of. It's kind of funny because I listened to that and the names on that team. And I think back, and that's like the last time I was truly a fan, right? No, you evolve in, you get a little older as a teenager, and then you start to see athletes differently. They're not your idols anymore. You appreciate them for playing hockey, but you also realize a little more of a business, and your fandom evolves. Where I used to, I think, right about that time would be where I was still believing these guys were, capable of anything and accomplishing anything in the world. So that's the only thing I remember about that time. Was Theo Fleury was there then, correct?
0: I believe, yes, with the Flames, yes.
5: Yeah, that was, I think, for me, the first time I noticed. Clearly I watched all the hockey games, but I think it was the first time I noticed kind of the Gallagher-esque kind of style of Fleury back then, getting in people's faces, irritating the hell out of people, and having a high school level to impact the game.
0: Bob Gainey, captain, obviously, it was Patrick Roy who won the Conn Smythe Trophy en route to that.
2: And I don't believe Theo was on the Flames team that lost in 86.
0: Oh, he was on the...
5: Wasn't he?
0: Was he on the team that won in 89?
2: Yes.
0: Okay, there we go. That's maybe what it was.
5: Okay. Well, I was still in high school, so I remember that, in 89.
0: Guy Carboneau,
5: okay,
0: Matt
5: Stasland. Carry on. It's the first time, you're hearing it on radio, first time of slippage when you get old and you lose track of time. It all kind of blends together.
0: Guy Carboneau, Bob Gainey, Matt Snazlin, Stefan Richey, Bobby Smith, Shel Dahlin, John Kordick, Ryan Walter, Lucien Dubois, obviously, you know, a very emerging Chris Chelios on that team as well. We just spoke about him the other day. Gaston Gingras on the team. Rick Green scoring in the cup winning game. Excuse me. Actually, it was Montreal who jumped out to a 4-1 lead in that one and were able to hold on for a 4-3 victory. I mean, like growing up, I guess maybe not 86, or maybe it was just that obvious, like. That was a time when, I guess, goaltending was completely changing around the league. Like, how much of a sensation in the mid to late 80s was Patrick Roy with the Canadiens?
5: Well, he was a bigger body guy, right? If you think about it, Don Beaupre, Don Edwards, Millen. Like, you think of the goaltending back then. Like, you ever watch these things? You guys probably think it even more so. But, I mean, my generation, my era of watching the goaltenders play how they did, and they were, they're little fellas, and they were stand-up, and I just used to laugh to my, you know, later on in life, because we had Donnie Edwards as our goalie coach here in Carolina, and we used to abuse the hell out of him, like, you know, he couldn't grow higher, so we kept telling him we need to get fatter because he need to take up more of that net. But the style in which they played, like, it's crazy to think that was how people played the game, right? And now you, a lot of times, your most athletic guy on your team might be your goalie, where back then it was just the guy that was the bravest and the most willing to stand in front of a puck because they didn't really have the best of equipment. I mean, look at the goalie pads now versus what they had then. I mean, it's barely covering a knee. Now you're putting up a Berlin wall on your legs now, and it's the onus on the player to find any little crack where these guys had to cover a ton of net. So the way they played goal back then, and the fact that Patrick Roy came along at his age, dominated immediately, almost, you know, I mean, when was Steve Penny? I mean, you guys won't know this one.
0: Everyone knows the name Steve Penny here in Montreal. I mean,
5: I know, but I'm trying to think of the year. You won't know the year. He was the continuation of, you know, Dryden, Penny.
0: It was the year before, 84-85.
5: Okay. Montreal always seemed to have that. It's not even luck. It's like expectation. When you watched Montreal play in the playoffs, there's going to be some young guy or there's going to be some impactful presence in the net that's going to dominate differently. And it's like synonymous with the Montreal Canadiens and their franchise.
0: No, for sure. I mean, it's been the entirety of this team. But
5: wait. By the way, just for the record, as much as Patrick Roy has, you know, been synonymous with, you know, coming out of the gates and blowing the doors off and being as impactful in the playoffs, I will always remember. Do you guys remember when we played Colorado in Colorado? And he was hot dogging and held the puck up
0: course,
5: in the air, but didn't
0: course.
5: Have it.
0: It's Shanahan. one of the. It was. I think it was. Was it Shanahan or Yzerman? I forget which one.
5: Oh, I thought it was Shanny. Shanny and Yzerman were on the ice at the time. I was just like, if you want to deflate your team more and inflate the other, that's what you do right there. That's definition 101.
0: No,
5: like, you cockied it. You are so cocky on the ice in your building. Our bench was like, what the hell? And then all of a sudden we're like, oh, he just handed us one.
0: Yeah. I just remember it's like one of my favorite, it's one of my favorite calls now. I mean, sadly, the now departed Greg Millen. Patrick Roy just got caught hot dogging. Like, it was like right away. He called it like right away. I don't even know if Bob Cole got like the goal call out of it. Millen was on that right away. It was great. It was absolutely fantastic.
5: We were on the bench. I remember being on the bench and like there was a euphoric feeling. Like, not normally do you feel it just in the moment, but you could feel on our bench the tide turn because we're like, holy crap. It's not just that we got a goal. That is the most deflating event that could happen to their bench. So it pumped us up. We got the goal, but they had to optically watch that and know that, like, you were doing it for effect, and you just cost them a goal in a timely time.
0: The other thing I wanted to touch on again, and, you know, when you're trying to get all these guys together, I can imagine it's challenging. You know, you've spoken about, you know, how difficult it is with the alumni with the Hurricanes. How... like, who's in charge of that? I know the Canadians are probably very lucky that Serge Savard seems to be the guy who makes sure that they get as many of the guys together kind of on a year-to-year or every second-year basis. But now with the 40-year anniversary, like, this is a big deal. How challenging is it to stay in touch with teammates that, you know, you won a cup with or, you know, from some of your bigger teams? How difficult is that to stay in touch?
5: Incredibly, because you got to have, like, especially from the 80s, because what we had artificially was text messaging, right? So at some point, probably 10 years ago, we started a text chain, and it's called Champs 06, and it's every single guy from that team included in those text messages. And on the anniversary, everybody communicates. But think back, I mean, you're relying upon some of the organization organizationally to stand in and try and put together events that will entice guys to come in. Now, here's the truth. How Montreal does it is not the way other teams do, and I'm going to say specifically here, like, Montreal goes to the wall to make it look and be classy and memorable, not just for the players, but they also understand that there's the fan base element to it of the nostalgia, and, you know, it's part of the lore of Montreal Canadiens, where here, you know, we had to pull teeth for our 20-year anniversary to try and get something done originally because our owner is not the same, and he doesn't understand the value. I mean, hell, he doesn't even want to travel his team for the Portland Trailblazers. He sure as hell doesn't want to have alumni he had nothing to do with come in on his dollar, or him organizationally maneuver, you know, events around honor during the game, distract from what they're trying to do. So it's hard to do, but Montreal has been around long enough, and I feel like over time, it's just established the culture, even in the front office.

0: experiences and be part of some fun things later on in life.
1: And I don't mean to sound patronizing at all when I say this, but like this 86 team, when you're looking at other Canadians teams who have won Stanley Cups, you know, there's just maybe the 93 team, maybe they have less Hall of Famers, but there might be kind of less overall talent. You know, you still have Chelios on this team. You have Roy, you still have Bob Gainey and stuff. Kind of reminds me a little bit of, you know, that 06 team that you guys kind of just surprised everybody that you were able to get to that Stanley Cup. And so, you know, when you're a team that maybe is overlooked or, you know, the real underdog and are able to come up and kind of, you know, shock the world and win that cup, how much more, you know, when you reflect on it now, having put some, you know, 20 years in the bank on it, how much sweeter is that Stanley Cup for you, the 06 one with Carolina?
0: Well, I would tell you that I go back through my mind about how did we end up beating certain teams. Like, during my time in 06, like, do you remember the Senators were pretty damn good?
1: Yeah.
0: I mean, they had a bus load full of talent. Mm-hmm. Buffalo Sabres, bus load full of talent. And it was, in fact, those two teams that took each other out. So I do recognize in some capacity that we were talented, but we also, God, I can't believe I'm saying this on the radio, we're lucky. Like the journey, the pathway kind of played itself out perfectly for us. Now, we managed to win a Stanley Cup, and we didn't get away unscathed, like uninjured. But yeah, we did a good job. From the Montreal perspective, 86, I don't know. The funny part for me is, like, I go back to what I said at the start of this. In 86, I was still a fan, so I don't care what name you rhyme off. I still think they're uber talented. Like, I heard the name Mats Maslin. I'm like, oh, remember him. Ugliest helmet in the league, but could skate like
1: yes.
0: The wind.
1: Yes. That was a truly hideous helmet from Mats yeah. Maslin. But,
0: so yeah. I think era-wise, like the style and the makeup of the team is dictated by the style and of the actual game at that time. So I feel as though the number of rugged, rough guys that you had that played role, you know, played the role or had roles to play, was dictated by 86. And so I don't discount how good they were. I feel like, you know, a lot of time when, you know, fisticuffs were part of even the playoffs, you know, you had to barbarically create a pathway for your talented guys.
1: Yeah, for sure. And again, congratulations to the 86 Cup team being able to get together 40-year anniversary, seeing some of the older faces, the kind of the guys who, in my mind, were just that last generation before I started, sadly, watching the Canadians in the late 2000s, which was, trust me, a slog.
2: Early
1: 2000s, and I think even middle 2000s. As soon as you got to 08, maybe that first year with Carboneau as head coach, but boy, oh boy, you used to hear a lot about the 86 and 93 teams. What do you got going on this evening, Aaron?
0: I got nothing. Like, I'm just literally, we've already touched on the fact that 9 to 5, I am preparing to, I can't even believe I'm saying this. I'm preparing for something called SHOT Show. SHOT Show is a convention in the, I guess would be guns, accessories, suppressors, anything related to shooting. It's basically outdoors, shooting, all that stuff. It's a massive convention, probably the most famous convention in Vegas. It's in January. And I just managed to get a reservation for our company on range day, where you bring and there's live fire. So I'm going to be going way outside my element, out into the desert of Nevada with all these other, you know, large corporations to demo some of our products.
1: Oh, there you go. There you go. That 9 to 5 job.
0: I am outkicking my coverage right now. Absolutely. And funny thing too, the girl who chooses for SHOT Show happens to have a brother who's on the police department in my local town.
1: What? Sorry?
0: Is Is that Max choosing that music?
1: No, I did. Now, come on. You said this is like the third day in a row. You said 9 to 5. I mean, I had to go with it.
0: Oh, okay. Come on. I gotcha.
1: Come on.

0: We can turn it into a drinking game.
1: I love that. That'd be great. Unfortunately, I can't drink.
2: Aaron wouldn't be able to hang.
1: Just be solo drinking by Aaron.
0: We'll get Lucas some apple juice, and we'll just tell everybody it's actual tequila.
1: Aaron, have a great night. We'll do it all again tomorrow at 5.
0: Luca, don't ever challenge the king on radio. If you're going to try and slide that, I can't hang.
2: Next time you're in town, we'll see.
0: Hey, Luca, I might have pictures on my phone of that night.
2: Oh, that may not be good.
1: What an evening. Have a great night, Aaron.

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6: I'm on the westbound side of the Met. Starts LaCordaire out to DeCary. Also delays westbound T-CAN now between Cover 2 and Ottawa 13. Eastbound T-CAN delays also from Hymas to the 13, again between Cavendish and Papineau on the eastbound Met, and also between LaCordaire and Anjou. Southbound 25, busy. Prevost to the tunnel. We do have delays also northbound DeCary its length. Southbound DeCary delays there from the top to Van Horn. Lindenchest Famous White Sale is on now. 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I'm Lauren Glazer from the CJAD 800 Traffic Center.
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I feel bad stepping on this song because we've been doing this a long time, and sometimes people, we don't know what they're going to choose in terms of the music. There has never been probably a more resounding acceptance of one song chosen by one of our guests than what we're listening right now with Whitney Houston.

0: Oh, this feels bad. We have to talk about the New York Giants with our next guest. She is the one of two writers covering the New York Giants for The Athletic, and glad to have back on the show. I'm not sure if this was her song selection last year, but we're loving this one this year. Charlotte Carroll, how you doing today?
1: Doing great. Thank you so much. I felt a lot of pressure to pick a good song, so I'm glad this resonated.
0: There's a
1: I don't remember having to pick one last year, so I was like on the spot. I was like, oh my gosh.
0: I'm sure it was great, but this one, you know, there is just something about that song. You can't help but bob. You just have to, you have to move your body in such a way. No. This is all very much kind of hitting to the core of the vibe that we're going for here on the show with Whitney Houston's Want to Dance with Somebody. Charlotte, when we look at this New York Giants team, though, I have no idea how to transition out of this. No, you know, there's not enough years in radio school for me to possibly transition expertly out of this, because I wanted to go with something very, very silly here. But what are the vibes around this New York Giants team with, the first chance you're going to see Malik Nabers and Jackson Dart playing together, and you got John Harbaugh rolling in? Like, does it feel new, or, you know, does it feel a little bit like a continuation of what have been some less than ideal Giants seasons over the years?
1: Yeah, I did not give you an easy transition. You want to dance? You want to dance because football is back.
0: There we go.
1: That's the best leap that I can make. But it's been fun. It's definitely different, and I think the vibes are right now. They're all good. You know, they haven't played a game. There's a lot of excitement about what this team can look like under John Harbaugh. It's definitely different in more kind of detailed ways, you know, practices, very long, very situational filled, or very situation filled. But I'd say overall right now, you know, it's just excitement about what this can look like when it all comes together on the field.
0: All right, we're going to get to the field in just a little bit, but I have to get to this clip, as I'm sure you've heard before. This is just John Harbaugh trying to fire up the troops to start training camp.
2: Welcome, man. Good to see everybody here. You excited?
3: Yes, sir. Yes, sir.
2: A little nervous?
3: Nope.
2: Huh? A little nervous? A little nervous, man. Nervous? Excited, nervous, you know? Nervous like a full game almost, Nathan. Give this thing a kickoff. Standing up here in front of the New York Giants. The New York Giants. It's the New York Giants sitting in this room.
0: Okay, it went on for a little bit longer than that. We don't have enough time here, Charlotte. But that was the first time I've ever thought, oh, yeah, that's Jim Harbaugh's brother, John.
1: They are related.
0: But those vibes, I mean, I haven't heard John Harbaugh kind of, you know, go for that. What was kind of your reaction to that clip when it started making the rounds here?
1: Yeah, I think this is just a guy who's really excited to be in New York and have a fresh start. You saw that basically since he got here. And since that first introductory press conference, I did not cover him at all in Baltimore. Just kind of, you know, the general league awareness like every reporter has. But he's really approached every day very enthusiastically and just this excitement to be in a new place and in this historic organization. I think that means a lot to someone who comes from such a historic football family himself.
0: Yeah, very curious to see what it looks like, because, I always thought, you know, there's obviously all the clock management stuff that happened when he was in Baltimore, but to have kind of the longevity, I feel like it was kind of a moment for John Harbaugh, correct me if I'm wrong, but the fact that it kind of happened at the same time as Mike Tomlin, a little bit overshadowing, you know, all of the, oh, wow, they've been around for so long. I mean, that's quite a credit for them to be able to pull that off for as long as they have. Outside of a Cam Scadabo attempted backflip, this has been kind of, you know, I'm excited to see what this team looks like, because we saw what Jackson Dart and Malik Nabers play for, was that a quarter or a half during the regular season? I mean, I guess the first question for you when it comes to Jackson Dart is, you know, first of all, obviously, can he stay healthy? But number two is, what does that kind of early connection look like with Malik Nabers as he also tries to work his way back and get off of the pup list going into the season?
1: Yeah, I think that was one of the more surprising things, is that he didn't end up on the pup list, which has helped their connection. And they're able to, you know, kind of form that a little bit more. Had he started out on pup, he wouldn't have been able to be as active as he's been in practice. So you're seeing Malik so far, he's been in individual drills, doing work to the side, he's on a very kind of plan as they ramp him back up to try to get him ready. Hoping, you know, they would like, or, you know, everyone would like to see, I should say, the fan base, everyone else, for week one. But this is going to be, you know, how Malik feels and just kind of take it day by day. There's no rush. It's how his body feels and how this goes back. But he looks good. I mean, today we just saw him this afternoon make this incredible leaping grab, which is the most acrobatic I've seen him since, you know, in this process of return from injury and from this major surgery.
3: Charlotte, just going to you know, the wide receiver group, obviously when Malik went down last season, Wandale Robinson stepped up in a big way, but, you know, he now goes to the Titans. How do you feel like the Giants have, you know, adjusted in terms of trying to find a wide receiver too to take the pressure off of Malik Nabers this season?
1: Yeah, you know, they got a couple guys in free agency. They drafted Malachi Fields in the draft, and we're trying to kind of figure out who that number two guy is. You're seeing in camp a lot of guys getting targeted, a lot of guys getting throws. Darius Slayton is still a reliable name. Don't count him out yet. But I think it's just kind of looking at these pieces, and then you're going to also have a very tight end. Heavy offense as well, with them bringing in Isaiah Likely as one of their top free agent signings, and then obviously Cam Scadaboo. So looking at this as a holistic offensive kind of strategy and scheme.
0: You have a write-up in The Athletic. Arville Reese and I'm just messing up his last name, as I do with all of these. Francis Maui-Goa kind of creating some buzz at Giants camp. Arville Reese, obviously, you know, the player who it was all between him and David Bailey, who was going to go to one of the New York teams. Just in, you know, what has it been about those two players specifically that have kind of jumped off the page for you so far at camp?
1: Yeah, they've kind of, like, seemed, they've just, you know, been put in there pretty seamlessly, I should say, is what I'm trying to say here, is that they've looked really strong there with the starters. You've got Francis Maui-Noah as the starting right guard. He missed practice today, presumably with an injury. And then Arville Reese, you know, in starting inside linebacker alongside Tremaine Edmonds. And they just look like NFL players. I know that sounds really cliche, but Reese is just such a strong, tall guy. And then Maui-Noah has looked seamless next to right tackle Jermaine Illuminor. So I think that's kind of the good thing to see first. And then talking with the coordinators today, just hearing that they're adapting as well and learning the stuff that they need to be doing.
0: And, you know, sticking with the defensive side of things, this has been a team, Charlotte, who have just gone out of their way to try and, you know, add to this pass rush kind of year after year after year. They've been expected to have one of the best pass rushes in the NFL. You know, they make some changes in the offseason. In your opinion, watching them the way that you did last season and now looking ahead to this year, just what's got to change for them to kind of have the impact that I think everyone around the league has expected this Giants pass rush to have?
1: Yeah, I think it's just consistency from the group overall. We'll see if that transpires, but they've looked really strong in camp. And Abdul Carter has looked the person and the player, I should say the player he's looked, is closer to the end of season form that we saw, like, glimpses and flashes, that I think is the one who came to camp. So I'm excited to see that hopefully translate to the field this upcoming season.
0: It's Melnick in the Afternoon here on TSN 690. I'm John Still with Lucas Scott and Max Cutt in conversation with The Athletic's Charlotte Carroll, talking all things New York Giants. Are you surprised that Kayvon Thibodeau is still on this roster?
1: No, I don't think so. You know, in one respect, it would make sense. You know, okay, we can trade him, get some assets. But he's a really valuable piece because he's a good player. And, you know, if something happens to either Brian Burns or Abdul Carter, you easily slot him in. And then it also makes their pass rush really versatile. They can just sub him in. You see him in with the ones at times. So I'm not surprised there that he's still on this roster.
0: On the going back to the offense for just a little bit, you know, the Cam Scadaboo, I mean, first of all, how much fun has it been just covering Jameis Winston? I totally forgot Jameis is on this team. But from just a quotable standpoint, what's the Jameis Winston experience been like so far with the New York Giants?
1: Yeah, I mean, he had the best summer out of all of us. He was a correspondent.
0: That's right, I know. Unbelievable.
1: Working the World Cup. It's the dream job right there, just getting to hang out and go to all these soccer games, football games, from the other side of the pond. But he's been very fun, you know. It's kind of exactly as you would expect, and a lot of fun quotable moments there.
0: And for, you know, they also, and I don't know how real this is, is Odell Beckham Jr. really going to make this roster? Is that at all possible?
1: I think it's a possibility. I mean, don't count it out yet. He came in here, you know, with the idea of, you know, he's going to have to work for this, and really understood that, I believe. I was not covering the Giants during his previous tenure with them, so it's been interesting just to see the fan reception and just how excited everyone is to see him in uniform. Fans were only in West Virginia. They're not back in New York now that the team is back practicing in New Jersey, I should say. But they were just so excited to see him and what he could bring. Now, will he make the team? I don't know. But I think he understands that he's got to work for it.
3: Charlotte, I've seen that Isaiah Likely has adapted well so far in training camp with the New York Giants. What kind of season do you expect him to have? You know, it kind of feels like he's always been just on the cusp of finally breaking out when he was with Baltimore, but it, you know, throughout the course of a season, it never really turned out to be the case.
1: Yeah, I think, I mean, he's got the chance to be a very featured player, especially in a very tight end heavy kind of offense and scheme that they might run. So I'm interested to see, you know, he's getting a lot of targets early in camp, I will say.
0: And, you know, I don't really know what to make of what they're going to do if it takes Cam Scatabo some real time to kind of adjust to not being the bell cow here. Is that one of the more interesting battles to kind of watch, is Tyrone Tracy and Devin Singletary kind of battling it out to see who gets, you know, the most touches just behind Scatabo?
1: Yeah, no, I think the running back room is interesting in the depth, what that actually looks like and who can bring the energy and bring some explosive plays. That's something I've got questions about too, and what that actually looks like beyond just, you know, Tracy and Scatabo and even Singletary as well.
0: And so, you know, when you're going into this season, I think if you're a New York Giants fan, you're kind of just, you know, you're I don't say it's in the same vibe as the New York Jets, but, you know, you're hoping Jackson Dart can stay healthy for obvious reasons. What kind of development do you think that Jackson Dart can realistically bring to his game going into season number two?
1: That's the biggest question. So much hangs on this, not necessarily just from, you know, development, but like what it looks like and how he responds to this scheme, this coaching staff, and just this receiver core. It's so fascinating. I've never gone through this with a quarterback going in from year one to year two and covering that personally. So I'm really interested in what that leap looks like and how it translates. And you have to remember too, he's also learning this entire new scheme, in addition to just like feeling more comfortable in the league. So there's definitely, we spoke with offensive coordinator Matt Nagy today, and they were very intentional about how they've kind of introduced things to him and just not wanting to overload him, not that he couldn't handle it, but just doing it in a way that makes sense and, you know, maybe pulling back when they need to and just making it more of a conversation to really get him up to speed on what they want to do and kind of working with him to his best assets and his strengths.
0: And slide, for the love of God, Jackson, please slide going into this upcoming season.
1: Well, he did that yesterday. Yeah, no, there was a moment in practice yesterday where it was a late down situation. He slid to the side the defense was on, and the defense just applauded. And it was just a very memorable moment talking with Brian Burns and Coach John Harbaugh after. They were very, very happy to see that.
0: There you go. That's what Giants fans want to hear. Keep the franchise upright and ready to go. Charlotte Carroll, always a pleasure. Thank you so much. I'm looking forward to your next musical selection when we have you back on. And enjoy the rest of training camp. Thanks for taking the time today. I appreciate it.
1: Yeah, thanks so much for having me, and I can probably guarantee it will be that song, because that is the go-to one that I always make for karaoke.
0: There you go. Oh, karaoke. All right, that's a whole nother conversation. We'll get into that next time, Charlotte. Thank you.
1: Thanks so much. Have a good one.

0: One of two encores on August the 11th, 1996, as Oasis blew the doors off of Nebworth, at the time the highest attended show for a single act in British history. They also played I Am the Walrus, which I did not know was a fact. That's the Beatles, Luca. I don't know if you know. Just letting you know.
1: I was not aware.
0: Also, Luca, are you upset? I see that Cristiano Ronaldo officially off the market.
1: Wow.
0: Yes, he and Georgina getting all dolled up, getting married. Congratulations, honestly, to Cristiano Ronaldo. Any last words, Luca? You stare into my soul.
1: No, I got congratulations to them.
0: There we go. Also, good luck tonight. I know you'll be going to IGA Stadium.
1: Yes, I'm praying that there's no more rain coming.
0: Yeah, exactly. Good luck to FC Supra. They're back in action at Stade Boreal in the second leg of the Canadian Championship. They are taking on Ottawa, and they already have a 3-1 lead on aggregate, so should be a good one there. I might make my way over there right now to check that out, FC Supra versus Atletico Ottawa. Max, thank you.
2: Thank you, gentlemen.
0: Thank you for the 2 days this week. Thank you, Luca. We'll be back, myself, Luca, and Jimmy Garofalis tomorrow at 2 here on Melnick in the Afternoon, where we will have finally some Steelers talk. Mike DeFabo joining us to talk all things Pittsburgh as we go around the National Football League training camps. Thank you so much again, Davis Alexander, Patrice Bernier, Charlotte Carroll, Ben Standig, and, of course, Aaron Ward, who had a lovely text come in here. Ward is a gem. This coming from a diehard Sabres fan, and you know we hold a special place in his heart. Sean at Concordia University. Have a great night, everybody. We'll be back tomorrow at 2.

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2: We have delays northbound 13. Volume from Godley S runs to Henri Barras again between the 344 and 640. Southbound 13 delays 2 from the Vasho Bridge to Dagenet and between Hickmore and the 20. On the westbound side of the 20, it's pretty slow before Ungrinio to Norman, also between 32nd and 55th. You are losing time also between Anse and Cabaton Il Perot. 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

0: Tuesday night here on TSN 690. It's The Game Plan. Matthew Ross, Dave Trentadue with you until 7 o'clock. Big show planned for you today. Happy to be back with you again. This is episode 3 of our restart, our resurgence, Dave, our rebirth, whatever you want to call it. Happy to be with you on a Tuesday evening here in the summer.
1: Can you ask for anything better? It's been a wonderful summer so far, and things are going well. I might be quiet on the Habs front, but at least the Alouettes are picking up the slack. I'll tell you that.
0: Yeah, what a performance on the weekend. Obviously the Elks, still weird to say Elks, but the Elks were a pretty good team coming in. Fajardo's having a phenomenal year. I think he had 500 yards the previous week passing, just unbelievable. And, you know, Austin Mack and that offense, they came in at 6-2, and the Alouettes had revenge on their mind. That's the only loss of the season earlier this year in Edmonton. And Montreal took care of business, putting up over 40 points. I can't get over the chemistry between Davis Alexander and Tyson Philpott, and even Snead for that matter, right? He had over 100 yards as well on the weekend. But that chemistry between Philpott and Alexander, and you just cross your fingers and hope for health the rest of the year, because they're going to put up record numbers.
1: Oh, it's absolutely ridiculous. Davis Alexander has become must-watch football. Like, he's just so fun to watch. Forget the results. Forget the success he's had. Forget the fact that he has the best start for a CFL quarterback ever with only one loss in his first 19 games. Just absolutely ridiculous numbers. The fact that he only threw an interception, his first interception a few games ago. He's absolutely just so fun to watch. And everything
0: locked in.
1: Is just brilliant, and it's impressive, and I don't think too many people can make the throws he makes. It's fantastic, and you add that to the atmosphere at Molson Percival Stadium with 22,500 people there. It just makes for good quality sporting event.
0: Yeah, they had great weather and a great performance by the home team. They had a lot of injuries too, particularly on the defensive side of things, and they were able to overcome that. I look at Alexander, and I you can go back to my X/Twitter a few years ago. I said when he was the third string quarterback, give this guy an opportunity. There's something about him. And he reminds me of a 1992 Brett Favre, a guy who came in, gunslinger, taking chances, scrambling around. But it's also the energy. Brett Favre would jump into his offensive lineman's arms. He would race down the field after a touchdown. He would talk smack to the other team. That's exactly what Davis Alexander does. Not all quarterbacks do that. Very few, in fact, do that because they put a target on their backs, right? A little extra incentive for the defensive lineman. So Alexander is full value when you go to see him play. It's a lot of fun. My curiosity is why it hasn't translated on the social sites. He's not that active on social media, but he only has like 2,000 followers on X, which is crazy to me.
1: The man's busy winning games. Give him a little bit of a chance. Give him a little bit of a time, and he'll eventually get there social-wise. I have no doubt about it. Listen, he's must-watch. As I said, must-watch football, and the chemistry, as you were speaking of, that he has with Philpott, it's unbelievable. The player of the month for July, he had a perfect July almost. It's just what he's doing here, and how many times, we've covered the Alouettes, going back to our days at the Weekend Game Plan and Game Points, and, I've been on the sidelines.
0: You've covered a lot of games,
1: And stuff. I've been to their practices, and there's been so many of these, give this guy a chance, give this guy a chance. And so you kind of just, ever since Anthony Calvillo, there's been some fantastic players, don't get me wrong, fantastic quarterbacks, but nothing.
0: Troy Smith, Tanner Marsh, there's been a whole bunch of them.
1: It was a parade at one point over Adams Jr. Yep. And don't get me wrong, these guys are good. There's nothing as special, though, that we've seen with Davis Alexander, in my opinion. And it's just he passes the eye test. He passes the stats test. He just seems
0: you just worry about the health. That's the only thing, right?
1: Yes. I mean, you don't mention that.
0: No. Okay. I apologize. You're right. I do want to shout out somebody who doesn't get enough praise for this Alouettes organization. I think everybody looks at Jason Moss and they say he's a tremendous coach, right? And you see him on the sidelines and he's a leader among men, and we know that. But I think Danny Maciocha has year in and year out. Now, this isn't 1 year or 2 years, right? They won the Grey Cup. They had a competitive year, then they lost in the East Final. Then they went back to the Grey Cup last year under Michocha. Now they're 8-1. That's four straight years of tremendous. And by the way, if Alexander isn't hurt and dragging his leg around in the Grey Cup, they probably win that as well last year. But that's four straight years now where the general manager has put together an incredible team. And you think about the guys they've lost, right? Ducroix, retired. Austin Mack, now with Edmonton. There's guys that have gone out the door. Geno Lewis a few years ago, right? So he's found guys year after year, including Canadian talent. And remember, they had David Côté, the kicker. They bring in Maltos, no problem. There just seems to be an answer all the time. They lose Standback, right? They bring in Stevie Scott. He gets hurt, no problem. Travis Tice is fantastic. And now, by the way, his latest acquisition, a couple weeks ago, they pick up Deadman. His return game has really elevated the Alouettes and given them tremendous field position. So I just think that Danny Michocha does not get enough attention. I know he's regular guest on 690, and he should be, but he has put together an incredible team. This is a guy who won a Grey Cup as a coach, right, with Edmonton back in the day. This wasn't a fluke. So kudos on the Alouettes ownership, PKP, in hiring Michocha, and obviously Michocha now four straight years of being an elite football team.
1: Yeah, well, I mean, what a turnaround, right? Like, I remember, 4 or 5 years ago before his hiring, like it was just the organization. There were so many question marks surrounding it. What direction will it go? The ownership was a big question mark ever since, and then everybody kind of stepped up and Danny Michocha was hired and he hasn't looked back. I mean, what he's done, the hirings he's made, and it's just fantastic. This coaching staff has everything. And it's like a next man up mentality, which is my favorite thing in sports for a team. The next man up mentality. And you saw it with the defense. Eric, you mentioned the injuries. Oh man, everything going in against this Edmonton matchup, and you're kind of like, there's so many injuries. It doesn't look like it's meant to be. But everybody who stepped in there, they played it tremendously. They filled their role to perfection, and it just seems to be the next man up mentality there. And I absolutely love it, and I'm here for it.
0: The Alouettes, by the way, are on a bye week this week, so no call from Sean Campbell and Marco Briette. It is the game plan here on TSN 690. We're here until 7 o'clock. All right, so we got a pretty good lineup today. A couple of great guests. We'll kick it off, or we'll have in our next segment, Jenny Streeter. She is a contributor to OnSI at Sports Illustrated, as well as the Sporting News, and is an insider for the new AHL team, the Houston Bulls. By the way, I don't know if Bulls can skate, but we'll find out. So she had an article that kind of went viral this week related to the team, a potential expansion team in Houston or Austin, how the NHL is really deliberating as to which market to go with, Houston having the inside track. Now, then it got retweeted by Alan Walsh, who added Atlanta as a team or a market that the NHL is re-looking at for a third time, by the way. And I will say this about the city of Atlanta. There's one team and one team only that they support on a regular basis with fans in the stands. I know you think I'm going to say the Falcons, but the Braves are an institution down there, mainly because of TBS and how that was national for so many years. The Falcons do well. Yes, it's a football city and region. Georgia Tech, those are really kind of the big football bastions down there, but the college side. But the hockey side at Phillips Arena when they played there, yeah. And even the Atlanta Hawks struggle. They struggle, the Atlanta Hawks do, to get full arenas, even when they had Trae Young and they went to the conference finals a few years ago. So I just don't understand it. Obviously, it's for the media market. I should take that back. I do understand it, Dave. It's all about the media market, and so I'm sure Jenny will tell us later on. We all lament the fact that that Quebec City should have a team. I have my theories as to how we can make Quebec City relevant, but it is too bad.
1: Yeah, it is what it is. I think everybody saw this move kind of coming, is that they were going to go to two more American cities before anything. I mean, who knows when the expansion stops in sports, because right now it just seems to be blowing up. There's just so many new teams everywhere. It's unbelievable. And you kind of – I don't want to say worry, but like, does it, there's an argument to be made that does it dilute the product a little bit? Sure. Does it, you know, the teams stretches the rosters a little bit thinner, but I think that there's enough talent to fill it. So I don't have that concern really. Look, Houston is, I think, the biggest city not to have an NHL team right now. So it's just logical that they go there. You've seen the support that the Dallas Stars have in Texas. Texas is a big state and they've proven it, right? Like, I'm going to ask Jenny about it, but like the Houston Bulls moved there for the NHL. They moved up from Iowa and they've sold out their season tickets, which is like unbelievable. And they have yet to play a game.
0: So that's Houston, a statement to try and get the NHL team. There's no question about that from the fan base.
1: Yeah, absolutely. And so it's absolutely interesting to see. So the case, there is a case to be made for them. And obviously it will depend between Houston and Austin. But Houston just sounds better as an NHL city. In my opinion, you know, you go Houston versus New York, Houston versus Boston. I think that's more intriguing for the NHL than perhaps Austin is, but we'll see what happens with that.
0: Austin's got the F1 race down there. A lot of festivals as well. So a big city in their own right, certainly. As for Quebec City, on the outside looking in, they have an arena. What Bill Daly recently said was that there wasn't one central figure right now that's willing to come in and pay that expansion fee. So, you know, don't maybe poo-poo the NHL too much in this situation. There's no big conglomerate sitting there waiting to, you know, house or put the money out for a Quebec City team. But if they want to combat that market size, you know, I look at the New Orleans Saints. They have the rights. They paid multi-millions to secure the rights for the market of France. They're going to play a game in France, the New Orleans Saints will. And that makes a lot of sense. And so I think Quebec City, as part of their pitch, would have to try and figure out a way to expand their appeal, expand their audience that they can bring to the NHL. And maybe it's partnering with some conglomerates or, you know, some well-to-do folks over in France and saying, hey, we're going to spend the money not only on an NHL team, but on the rights to the France market. We're going to beat the Canadians to it. And we're going to say, when you watch, when a Nordiques game is on TV in the NHL, you're going to have people from France also watching it. And it's going to be their team too. And I think that's a creative way perhaps to expand the size of the market, the appeal of the market for an expansion team. But we'll talk about this with Jenny Streeter and among other things later on. Darren Gill will join us, a CFL agent, of course, a long time based here in Montreal, also works for Field Turf. So we'll chat with Darren about maybe CFL expansion too, right? That's another thing that everybody always laments. Hey, why can't we get a 10th team already? Well, it's because invariably, Dave, there's always one or two teams that are struggling and they're worried about those teams. But right now seems to be the time to start to look at a new market. So we'll get to all of that right here on TSN 690's Weekend Game Plan. He's Dave Trentadue. I am Matthew Ross. We're here until 7 o'clock. Up next, Jenny Streeter and NHL expansion.
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13: 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Right now, you're listening to The Game Plan with my boys Matthew Ross and Dave 32 on TSN 690.

0: Welcome back to The Game Plan here on TSN 690. Matthew Ross, Dave Trentadue with you. And we are pleased to welcome in from On SI at Sports Illustrated, as well as the Sporting News. She created a bit of, buzz this week with a report about potential NHL expansion in Houston and or Austin. We welcome to the program Jenny Streeter. Hey, Jenny, how you doing?
1: Hi, guys. I'm doing super well. I'm so excited to be on here and talk all things puck with you guys, especially with all of the hoopla and noise going around with expansion. I have my boots on the ground here in Houston, so it's certainly been a busy few weeks since, you know, June 23rd when the NHL made that initial announcement. So I'm excited to tell you guys everything you need to know for both you two and your listeners.
0: First Canadian interview?
1: Yes. So I know I told you guys before we went like on air, but I was a little nervous. I was like, if I say y'all, are they going to make
0: fun of me? No, it's better. It's authentic.
1: People who are listening going to make fun of me? So yes, first Canadian interview.
0: Yes, you are based in Texas, in Houston, and that's very apropos for the conversation here. Certainly anything NHL expansion related is of interest to Canadians. You know, obviously they look at a city like Quebec City as something of a target at some point. But certainly the market, the TV market, the market size in general, very, very big in Houston. So the article comes out. Talk to me about the reaction to it.
1: Yes. So I wrote an article a few days ago on I've had a number of sources tell me that For our readers who don't know, the NHL has already announced that their 33rd expansion team is either going to be Houston or Austin. There's currently a six-month evaluation period that's ongoing right now where the NHL is evaluating whether a $3.5 billion investment from Dan Friedkin is going to go towards building a team in Houston or Austin. So as a Houston-based reporter, this is a story that I've been covering for the past two, however many weeks it's been since June 23rd, which is when that was announced. Right. And a lot of my sources since that initial report have come out and told me that you need to look at media markets because the market size is apparently what Commissioner Gary Bettman and a bunch of the big high-level investors and everything are really, really looking at. That's something that's really going to be telling for which city gets the expansion. So I put out an article where I did that. For anyone who's curious, Houston is the number six media market. And then Austin is all the way down at, I believe, 36 or 32. I believe it's 32. But so big difference there. So that's the article I put out. And then I was at dinner with some girlfriends after the article had been published. And then I looked down at my phone and it's Alan Walsh retweeting its top NHL agent, Alan Walsh. He quote tweeted my story. I hadn't interacted with him previously, and it was him quote tweeting it and being like, yes, NHL's expansion is coming, Houston and Atlanta. And then my phone, as I'm sitting at dinner with my girlfriends, is like immediately like blowing up. So that was a crazy experience. And then, you know, the article went viral. Since then, it's gotten about 1.1 million views is what it's at right now of people really interested in like looking at all of this media market data I put out there. So yeah, it's been really exciting.
0: Dave?
2: Yeah, Alan Walsh, a friend of the station. He's somewhat regular here on one of our shows, Melnick in the Afternoon. So it was great seeing that and great seeing it led me to your article for sure. And Jenny, the Houston Bulls of the NHL, they've already sold out their season tickets, right, for their upcoming inaugural season. For people here in Canada who still might have some reservations about having two NHL teams in Texas, how significant was something like that for the NHL in making their hockey case as opposed to just the business case for putting a team down there?
1: Well, first of all, I think Canadians who have that concern, that's a totally valid concern, right? You hear Texas, you hear the South, you know, that doesn't exactly scream hockey town to Canadians or, you know, the general public, people who don't know too much about hockey in general. So completely valid concern. But Houston actually does have a very booming hockey community here that I've been lucky enough to be a part of. Current USA Hockey total player numbers are reaching 2,500 in the Houston city just alone. So those are good numbers to look at as well. And then, as you mentioned, of course, the NHL did relocate their Northern Iowa team of the Bulls to become the Houston Bulls. Players arrive next month. I helped break the news of Nathan Oystrick being named their head coach last month. And then, yes, as of a few days ago, they did officially sell out of their season tickets. And what's interesting is, yes, they sold out of season tickets. However, season ticket interest actually reached over 4,000 people. So Houston is definitely a very booming hockey city, and I've gotten so much excitement over the past few days about all of this that's developing. So definitely fair for there to be a concern from Canadians about maybe wanting, you know, a team in Quebec or another team in Canada. But I know Houston has been itching for a team for a while. So it's definitely a very exciting time to be a hockey reporter who's based in Houston.
0: We're talking with Jenny Streeter here on The Game Plan on TSN 690. He's Dave Trentadue. I'm Matthew Ross. You know, Houston obviously has that tradition dating back to the 70s in the WHA, I believe 72 to 78, if I'm not mistaken. They had the Houston Arrows. Gordie Howe played for them. So they were a big deal back then, and maybe they could have easily have gone to the NHL along with, I believe it was the Jets, the Quebec Nordiques, couple of other teams as well, the Oilers. So there is a bit of a history of hockey down there in Houston. What I wanted to ask you about was the Dallas Stars. Now, the Stars have played a role, haven't they, in growing the sport in Texas. I believe their AHL team was the Texas Stars forever as well. So is there any issues with, they've built a lot of rinks as well, by the way, down there. So is there any issues with rights or anything of that effect? They've basically, you know, branded themselves as Texas's team, so to speak. So will there be any sort of territorial rights or any issue that a new owner in Austin or Houston will have to, let's say, pay a fee, let's say, to the Dallas team? Because we saw that in baseball with the Washington Nationals. When they came in 2005, moving here from Montreal, they had to pay, there was a fee that had to go to the Baltimore Orioles owner because of the territorial rights and the proximity.
1: Yeah, completely fair question. And I actually love that question. That's one I haven't gotten asked yet. So always exciting when I kind of get to share some new info. So since this is a Canadian podcast, I do kind of want to disclose that what I think people might be unfamiliar with, Houston and Dallas have beef, like as cities, just because they're the two biggest cities in Texas. So just as cities, Dallas and Houston, oftentimes like residents and people don't like each other, right? Because there's that competitiveness here in Texas. But what's interesting with hockey is the Texas hockey community is so vibrant and is so friendly. And like as a Texas hockey community, people really like advocating for the fact that like people can come from Texas and play hockey and be successful. JP Hurlbert, a prospect I've been covering, he was drafted in the first round by the Detroit Red Wings. So Texas really comes together in the sense of a hockey community. The Dallas Stars have no problem with Houston having a team. It's something they're excited about, and there will not be any sort of fee. Like you mentioned, I've only seen indicators of excitement that Texas is getting a new team. But one thing I do want to point out is the Texas Stars affiliate that you mentioned. They are currently based in Austin. They are in the suburbs of Austin. So that's something that I found really interesting when the NHL put out this release that they're considering Houston or Austin. Houston has been in the talks of getting an NHL team for years. This is something that those of us here in the Houston hockey world, if you will, have known that it's been in the works for a few years. So then when this release came out and we saw that it was Houston or Austin, that was a bit of a surprise. And part of the reason why that was a surprise for me is because the Texas Stars are based in Austin.
0: Yeah, you know, Austin obviously is considered sort of the cultural haven, right, of Texas. There's a lot of artists, and they have the F1 race there annually as well, which is a big, big deal. I actually did work with USA Hockey on a project last year, and could absolutely see the growth of hockey in Houston, and so. Completely echo what you're saying about obviously the enrollment and how big it is down there. We're chatting with Jenny Streeter here on TSN 690 from On SI at Sports Illustrated, as well as the Sporting News, Matthew Ross and Dave Trentadue.
2: Now, Jenny, I want to talk about other things outside of Texas and more around the NHL. You have an article up about Dylan Larkin. So I just want to know what's the latest that you have on his request to be traded out of Detroit?
1: I've heard that negotiations are currently ongoing. He's been in talks with teams such as like the Florida Panthers, and things.
0: Oh, they don't have enough?
1: Yes, of course. So, that was something that when it came out, I you know, as a journalist, you want to be unbiased and, you know, you want to just report the facts. But from what I know about Dylan Larkin fans and from what I know about Detroit Red Wings fans is, you know, Dylan Larkin has been their guy for so long. And the fact that he's a Michigan native, you know, me personally, when I saw that he made the request about, you know, wanting to be traded, especially coming off, you know, the Olympic year that he's coming off where he helped Team USA win a gold medal, you know, I was just absolutely gutted for the Michigan hockey community. You know, that's got to be a blow. But one thing that is interesting is, you know, because this trade request is coming when Detroit is in such a transition period in their front office and in leadership, I am curious.

0: The speed, he came in with that just incredible speed, but just the team was a struggling team. And it's got to be a major blow to the Red Wings fans to know that this guy's basically giving up on the franchise. He's thinking to himself, look, I'm not a spring chicken anymore. I just want a gold medal. I want to compete in the NHL now. Everybody else gets their, you know, gets their chance to compete for the cup. They're going to the conference finals. They're going to the finals. All my friends, you know, Jack Eichel and the Florida Panthers guys, the Kachucks. It's his turn now, is what he's obviously thinking. But I think that the Red Wings are also overvaluing him, and certainly other teams don't want to pay that price. So it'll be interesting to see how this all plays out.
1: Yeah, I personally completely agree that I do think he's one of the more overvalued players in the NHL. The other two, just because I pulled up my article just now, just I write like over 2,000 words a day. So you guys would be surprised how many times it's like I put something out and then I'm like, oh, wait, what did that say again? Because, you know, I write so much. So, yeah, he's in talks with Florida Panthers, Minnesota Wild, Vegas Golden Knights, and Dallas Stars. Those are the teams that he's being discussed. And then it's also known now that Detroit is expecting / requiring a first line center in return. So that's the latest update that I've gotten on that. But yeah, we'll see how it plays out. But definitely agree that he's more one of the more overvalued players.
0: Dave?
2: Yeah, I mean, and for our listeners, Jenny's a great follow on X because she has such a wide variety of these hockey articles. And one that caught my eye was Sean Avery, former NHL player Sean Avery, being cast in.
1: Oh, my God, this was so funny.
2: So can you tell us more about that casting? I mean, I read that article. I was very, very surprised.
1: Yeah, so Sean, also, I did not know this, but my boss texted me one day, and just because, like, in addition to being a hockey reporter and, you know, being able to cover what's going on the ice, just with my background in journalism, I did my bachelor's of arts in journalism at Texas A&M, and I got my master's of science in journalism from Columbia. So I do kind of have an ability to, like, also cover human interest stories. And my boss texted me this link, and it was like Sean Avery in the Odyssey. And he's like, did you know that Sean Avery has a really robust acting career? Like, I'd really like for us to put out an article on that. And I'm like, yeah, sure, boss. You know, like right away, I'll get right on that. So did a big deep dive into his acting history. And what I found out is that Sean Avery was actually on a season of Dancing with the Stars.
0: Right,
1: and when he was, yeah, and when he apparently didn't do well, spoiler alert for our listeners who don't know it, he got eliminated in the second week. So that's one thing. But just my mother's a big fan of the show. So when I saw that little tidbit, had to, you know, give Dancing with the Stars some props. But yeah, so when he was on Dancing with the Stars, he made a connection with a movie producer who they just developed a really good like working relationship. That movie producer is in really strong cahoots with Christopher Nolan. And as the working relationship developed, Sean Avery has now been in all three of Christopher Nolan's like most recent movies, The Odyssey included. So yeah, big acting guy. He has some more projects in the works. I don't remember the titles off the top of my head, but like he's working on something with Netflix right now. And then obviously The Odyssey came out, which he was in. From what I know, I have not seen the movie yet, unfortunately, but his role was like more aggressive and he kind of got to tie into, you know, his hockey roots. That was one thing as I was covering the story, he noted that like, yeah, I think the fact that I had a career as a hockey player and like got to be aggressive on the ice when I'm in my movie roles, I find that my characters are mostly aggressive and it like helps right. me get in character and things like that.
0: Well, I remember many years ago, he was an intern in the fashion industry and that got a lot of, that drew a lot of ire from hockey fans and the media here. And obviously famous for his antics with the Rangers. And I'll just always remember him face guarding Martin Brodeur, right? Waving the stick in front of his face. They basically had to, I think, put a rule in after that. She's Jenny Streeter. Again, you can see her work on SI at Sports Illustrated, as well as the Sporting News. And as Dave mentioned, on X, Jenny Streeter 3. Hey, Jenny, thank you so much for spending some time with us tonight.
1: Yeah, thank you guys so much. Before I go, I do have some quick little expansion notes that we didn't hit that I just want to make sure our readers know. And just the only one we didn't was that Bill Daly has already gone on record with a colleague of mine, Jimmy Murphy, and has said that this next expansion team will be playing 2029-30. That is the league's expectations. Those are the commissioner's expectations. So Houston or Austin, they'll reach the end of the 6-month evaluation process in November. Shortly after that, that winner is when the team will be awarded. And then once we know which city it is, that team, the

0: Houston, whatever, or the Austin, whatever's, will be playing come 2029-30.
1: All right. Well, thank you so much for joining us. It is the game plan here on TSN 690. Matthew Ross, Steve Trentadue with you. On the other side, CFL agent Darren Gill.
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1: Welcome back to The Game Plan here on TSN 690. Matthew Ross and Dave Trentadue with you until 7 o'clock. We are now welcoming in a longtime agent in the CFL, based here in Montreal, also works for Field Turf. We welcome to the show Darren Gill. Hey, Darren, how you doing?
17: Good. Thanks for having me, guys. Appreciate it.
1: Well, you're no stranger to TSN 690. Listeners have certainly heard you over the years. How long have you been an agent now in the CFL?
17: Yeah, so it's going on about 24 years in the CFL. So started off representing hockey players when I was about 18 years old. So I'm not trying to give people a real good sense of how old I am. But then started working at Field Turf, met a phenomenal gentleman named Joe Gallant, who was in CFL circles in both Montreal and BC and longtime NFL coach as well. And he's the one that helped me get into football and been doing it since.
1: Very cool. Well, it's certainly a very interesting time in the CFL. I guess throughout your tenure, you're always wondering, well, how many teams are there going to be this year? But it seems fairly stable in terms of the 9 teams. And we'll get into the potential of, you know, a 10th a little later on. I want to get your take on the rule changes and what we've seen this year and what we're going to see next year. You know, for me, as somebody who's in my late 40s, didn't grow up a huge CFL fan because we didn't have a team here from 85 until they returned in 1996. And there's a lot of guys my age who really gravitated obviously towards the NFL and became huge football fans, on, you know, south of the border. But when the team returned, obviously very, very exciting. and you start to get into the rules and all that kind of stuff, and it becomes, you know, uniquely Canadian, as they always say. But now, you know, as you're watching the game, you're thinking, boy, you know, it's going to look a lot different next year with the end zones, and you know, I can buy into the end zones. What I have a hard time with is the 55-yard line. If it's the Canadian Football League, you got to have a 55-yard line. What was your take when you heard that change coming?
17: Yeah, I think, you know, like you, I grew up a football fan, but not necessarily a CFL fan. You know, my CFL love of the game really started to come in when I started representing players. So it's a newer thing for me as well. I think, you know, the change that we're struggling with as now CFL fans is this notion of uniquely Canadian. It needs to be ours. It needs to be different. And we have now a commissioner who is really focused on entertainment and not just putting people in seats, but getting eyeballs on TV. So I think a lot of the changes that have come are really focused on entertainment. And while we're struggling with it, I think the mindset behind it is, how do we increase the visibility of the sport? How do we make it more watchable? How do we make the games more enjoyable? And I do think that that's what the rule changes are designed to do. So although some of the field changes at times are a struggle for me, obviously I've been both camps as a CFL agent and somebody who works in the turf industry, the field designs will be questionable in terms of some of the stadiums that are joint use, right? Obviously not working in lockstep with U-Sport makes it challenging for some of the stadiums that are joint use. But in general, I'm comfortable with the changes, knowing that they're designed to make the game more watchable. They're designed to make the entertainment aspect of it more, amplified. And hopefully, as we've seen the health of the game and the new TV contract, increase the amount of money that flows into players' pockets, which again is very, very beneficial for me.
1: Yeah, that was my biggest reaction. I don't know about you, Dave, but that was my biggest reaction when they said we're making these changes to the field. I thought, well, all of these Canadian universities don't have the money to just rip up a field and you know, let's say bring in field turf or whatever the case may be immediately. How does that work? Was there no consultation with, you know, with universities across Canada? What about amateur ranks? What about 9-year-olds and 15-year-olds and 16-year-olds? It just baffled my mind that this was just, nope, this is what we're doing. We're moving on, and it's going to happen. Now you have players growing up in different, you know, eventually now we're going to see kids playing on fields that aren't the same size as the CFL.
17: Yeah, I think that's I don't want to say a miss, right, because that's the wrong term. I think there was maybe a lack of consultation with other aspects of sport to ensure alignment. And I think we'll go through these growing pains of seeing stadiums obviously changing surfaces. You'll see stadiums needing to take off permanent markings to have the flexibility to paint various different, you know, kind of sizes of fields on those stadiums. So this process, I think, will be an interesting one, because I think we're going to live through it. I think the way it happened certainly caught some people off guard. Some of the stadiums who are going, hey, we have tenants, right? We actually, you know, McGill is a great example where they have.
1: I was going to say, yeah, what do we do here, Darren, at home? I mean, McGill's got a football team. They got to play on that same surface.
17: It's going to require surface change and then a flexible surface that's going to have a staff on it that's going to have to be very comfortable removing, you know, one set of lines for one team, McGill, and then putting on another set of lines for another team, which would be the Alouettes. So the complexity certainly increases. Now, with that being said, I don't know what discussions are happening at the U Sports level, whether that is something they'll be looking to change as well, which would have made sense, right, if they all work together. I think Football Canada should have been part of that discussion just the same. So I think we're living through a period that I think we'll reflect on in 10 years and go, oh, yeah, do you remember that? But I think we're going to get to a better place. So I think it's the cadence in terms of how it happened that maybe caught people off guard. It's something that was a little surprising, but I do understand the direction. I do believe that obviously the league, and I'm talking about the league, which is made up of 9 clubs at this point, is aligned as well, that the, you know, the GMs and the owners believe this is the right direction. So I think timing was the only pushback by some of those teams, again, who are renting in stadiums or basically leasing space. But this is an interesting time for the league as we talk about, again, massive TV contracts, salary cap that keeps going up, stable fan base in terms of attendance. So I think we talk about attendance a lot. Toronto is usually top of the list when we talk about attendance issues, but stable attendance. And now the question is what does the future look like? How do we get to what's next, right? And is what next expansion? Is it just more money in pockets? that's the direction that this league is going in. And for the first time in a while, we have somebody who's leading this league, who's got a business acumen background, who's ready to, you know, figure out what it takes to take this league from maybe seven teams losing money at this point, right? I think back in 25, like that was the announcement, which is, you know, 7 of 9 lost money, 2 of 9 made it, to a point where all of these owners feel like these are good investments.
1: All right. On the expansion front, I mean, obviously it's been decade after decade of, well, could we get a 10th team? Because, you know, the 9 teams have been somewhat unstable, or some of them. I mean, we've had, you know, we're back to when Brayley owned a couple of teams himself. So expansion has not moved all that much forward, let's say, in the Maritimes. Quebec City, everyone's assumed that they've had the, you know, the wherewithal up there, especially with the college football state up there, to implement or to at least have a good starting point to try expansion in Quebec City. And then you and I had a discussion when I was just throwing out, you know, kind of a dream scenario of a team, let's say, over, you know, south of the border. So let's start with Canada. Where are we, do you think? Are we any closer than we were, let's say, 5 or 10 years ago of getting another team into this league, whether it's Quebec City or the Maritimes?
17: I think we're extremely close in going into the Maritimes. I think there's some discussion, and you can see some of it online, about some potential money flowing in through some massive investors going out to Atlantic Canada. I think that is the next phase that makes sense. I think you've got some really wealthy groups that are looking to potentially build kind of a more of a sports entertainment facility, which would include mixed use. So more like what Edmonton did with the new Oilers Arena. So something that basically would pay for itself in a way other than just needing a CFL team to survive. So I think Atlantic Canada makes the most sense and is the most imminent. Quebec City, which would be, you know, pretty cool for Montreal fans to have that Montreal-Quebec rivalry again. I don't think ever happens. I think it's one of our true college towns. I certainly believe that that's a great thing. By the way, I think it's awesome that you've got a, you know, a Rouge Or fan base that loves Rouge Or. I'm not sure they'd ever embrace another football team. We've had some Alouette preseason games go to Quebec City with kind of a lukewarm reception. So I think that's a decent sign that although they love football, they don't necessarily love CFL football. But Atlantic Canada at this point, I think, is honestly, it's right around the corner. I think I wouldn't be surprised if an announcement comes in the next few months that that team is being granted out there.
1: Are you talking about Halifax, Moncton?
17: Somewhere in the middle, right? So I think it could be either. I think, you know, that's where I think the investment groups are looking at what makes most sense. I think Moncton is probably more likely than Halifax at this point, but I do think there's a desire from some pretty strong-willed people to want to put a team in one of those two locations. And it comes down to potentially, you know, tax benefits and land usage that they can potentially get out of either of those two cities.
1: All right. And final one for you. You know, we connected a little bit on X because I was saying, okay, if the field is going to be relatively similar to what's happening, you know, down south with the NFL, no more 55-yard lines, smaller end zones, all that kind of stuff. What about, you know, the model that they have in junior? And I understand it's a smaller fan base, but, you know, having a team maybe in the United States, but just across the border where perhaps there's some good college football support, you know, a state, you know, one U.S. team that you know, not talking about 5 or 6 teams, but, you know, something across the border, maybe in, I don't know, you know, Minnesota or, you know, upstate New York or the West Coast in Washington State, you know, some kind of exploratory, you know, 10th team there.
17: Yeah, I think it's interesting. Obviously, you know, you and I had a mild debate over it. I think that those markets aren't necessarily either large enough to support a team, or again, they're college town issues. Syracuse is a great example where, again, I don't think they could support two football teams. I think they're a Syracuse Orange, you know, fan base that probably wouldn't migrate elsewhere. And I'm not trying to use the UFL, XFL, or any of the other leagues that have tried to start in the U.S. as kind of the platform either. But obviously, they haven't necessarily migrated into those areas. So I tend to believe that they've probably evaluated those locations as potential expansion or kind of startups for them, and they don't make a ton of sense. So I do think that expansion is key, Matthew, clearly for this league to grow. We should be adding another team, and that'll signal health, right? That means that the league is going in the right direction. I think there is still one location in Canada to go to, which would be Atlantic Canada. U.S. expansion, I know it's been tried, right? Obviously, Larry Smith has told many stories about why he went there and it needed to save the league. They needed, you know, expansion, fees and franchise fees in order to keep this league afloat. I don't think we're there. And then the other piece is, you know, which wealthy investor wants to step up and who's the money man behind it. So the great news about this league is we're no longer talking about mom and pop ownership groups. We're talking about, you know, in many cases, owners that starts with a B instead of an M. So billionaires instead of millionaires. And is there an appetite for somebody to step into some of those smaller cities that you're talking about? I'm not sure there is. And again, in some of them, you're talking about Fargo, North Dakota, right? Great little college town. you'd have to basically go in and decide that you want to attack a fan base. And I think in many cases, that's going to be very hard to do.
1: CFL Super Agent on X, if you want to follow him there. He's Darren Gill. Darren, thank you so much for joining us.
17: Thanks for having me.
1: All right, it's the Game Plan here on TSN 690. Matthew Ross, Dave Trentidui with you. We'll wrap it up next.
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1: 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And Dave, we didn't even talk Habs this week. Crazy. Quick question. Let's do it. Will there be a transaction between now and next episode?
28: I want to say yes, but I don't think so. I think that there's plenty of time left before the season starts. I don't see it happening.
1: I agree with you. 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We'll talk to you next Tuesday.
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8: This is the Morning Show on TSN 690. I'm Peter Vriondas with Connor McKenna, and we're in conversation with Elias Grigoriadis of the Canadian Press, who covers CF Montreal. And we're talking a little bit of MLS right now.
9: Into the path of Griezmann, opens up and scores! His first in Major League Soccer and a milestone career goal as well. That is number 300 for that man, Antoine Griezmann.
8: So Antoine Griezmann makes his Orlando City FC debut yesterday, and he scores. What are you expecting from Griezmann, and what kind of impact do you think he could have on MLS?
10: Oh, he's absolutely a game changer. You know, he still has legs underneath him. He was fantastic for Atletico Madrid in La Liga last season, so it's not like he's physically on the back nine of his career, because playing for Atletico, you are expected to run and contribute no matter who you are. So I think he's going to have a massive impact. And it's unfortunate that Montreal's timing with all these players has been unfortunate, right? They host LAFC last year, and then Hermansson joins. Robert Lewandowski and Antoine Griezmann, we're not going to see them because both game against Orlando and Chicago have already been played. But, you know, hopefully next season we'll get to see them in action, because, yeah, these are not just world-class players, these are era-defining talents that we'll be able to watch it live in person.
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11: It's time for Ask Us Anything. Good morning, guys. I'm not sure I've already asked this question in the past, but I want to know, what's the reason the Canadians always start their season on the road? In the last 10 years, it was only twice that they started their season at home.
18: Yeah. I'm not a fan. I don't know the answer.
11: Me neither.
18: I'm not a fan of it. You know, the bias in me, I find it disrespectful. But
11: that's a little much. No.
18: Well, listen, you know, why Toronto? Why almost every year they're opening in Toronto? Why does Toronto get it?
11: Let's not pretend that the Montreal Canadiens have no say in the matter. It's not as if the NHL is like, well, here's how it's going to be. Like,
18: I
11: think certain parameters are presented. If Jeff Molson petitions Gary Bettman and says, hey, listen, we want to start at home, I'm sure that Gary Bettman would find a way. Have either of you ever had a real IQ test, and what was the score? I'm predicting 138 for Two-Tone Star and 142 for Connor. That's very kind. 142 IQ seems high, no?
18: Seems quite high.
11: Exceptionally high. Placing you in the top 1 to 2%.
18: Yeah, yeah.
11: And what about 138?
18: Dull. I've never had a real IQ test.
11: Highly gifted scorer in the top 1-2%. Brother, you think Sean and I are in the top 1-2% of IQs?
18: That's right, Connor.
11: What is two-tone star? What does that mean? Oh, because you're tan.
18: My tan lines. Yeah, my tan lines.
11: All right. Well, thank you, Josh. That's very kind.
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18: Welcome back. A pleasure to be with you, Sean Starr, Peter Vrionis. Pleasure and a privilege to talk to the very versatile Kenzie Lalonde. In a way, I was, you know, after texting with Kenzie yesterday to see if she had some availability to come on with us this morning, I was thinking in my head, it was like, okay, we're going to introduce her tomorrow, you know, TSN reporter, covers the Montreal Alouettes, covers the Montreal Canadiens, play-by-play woman of the PWHL for TSN on a national level, and it reminded me of, like, when Tiger Woods would introduce at the U.S. Open, they'd rattle off all his accomplishments, amateur champ, the never-ending list of the talented Kenzie Lalonde's resume. Good morning, Kenzie.
12: Well, thanks. Yeah, I mean, I think what would be great is if I could say I won a championship once in my life.
18: Yeah.
12: Yeah, I think I'm just making up for it with the career at this point. So I'll just channel my aspirations that way.
18: How's the summer treated you so far? Are you keeping busy?
12: Yeah, it's been great. Like you mentioned, covering the Alouettes this time of year in the CFL. So trying to mix in some vacation while doing that. You're actually reaching me while I'm in Manhattan for the day. So,
18: ooh, lovely.
12: I'm glad we were able to iron out some time this morning.
18: Well, I appreciate that. Very kind of you. I wasn't aware that you're in the, you know, they call it the Big Apple. Kenzie, I wasn't sure if you were aware of that. But no, enjoy. One of the greatest cities in the world. You happen to be in another great city on Saturday afternoon to take in the Montreal Alouettes performance. In what was a statement game, was that some of the narrative the players are looking forward to? It was Edmonton. It was a chance to maybe firm up their identity as the best team in the league while also going into a bye week on a high. Was that part of the narrative that maybe provided a little extra motivation to the Owls in their 48-30 win Saturday against the Elks?
12: Yeah, and I think that phrase and that narrative was validated when former Montreal Alouette quarterback Cody Fajardo of the Elks said that in his post-game presser, saying, look, that's a good football team over there. It was a statement game by the Alouettes. So to have the opponent solidifying a game that was just played is every, you know, I think if you're any player on the Alouette, that's what you want to do, is to leave a sour taste in the opponent's mouth. And it really, you know, the first quarter I was interested to see where it was going to go, and then Alexander found some room, the defense were able to step up. And I think that's what's so exciting about the team this year, is it feels the most balanced we've seen, well, in my time since I started covering them in 2023, where, you know, for a while it was, yeah, defense are great and the offense can find their rhythm at times. But it seems more than ever before, the offense is firing and the defense is getting to their game now. So, I mean, watching Alexander and Phil Pod just connect for these massive yards and games that Phil Pot's been able to accumulate this season. It's just so fun. Like, every game, it's entertaining. And there's been moments this season where, you know, it's bend, don't break. Have they always been statement games? No, but I think this past win against the Elks, the only blemish they have on their season record this year, to have such a high-scoring game for them, I mean, you kind of want to put them in the Grey Cup already at this point. They're dominating the East, and you just hope they can keep this momentum going and not find themselves in the situation they're in 2024, where they lost steam towards the end of the season. So it's really fun to watch.
13: Yes, it is. And just all the talk heading into that matchup with the Elks, Kenzie, was about how it could be a 1A, 1B situation in the CFL. Like, these are the two best teams, and then there's everybody else. But now, in the aftermath of it, it feels like the only ones that can stop the Owls are the Owls. I mean, there's some self-inflicted wounds early in that game with the interception of Tyler Snead, the interception of Davis Alexander across his body. Does it feel that way to you, that only the Owls can stop themselves from this Grey Cup pursuit?
12: Yeah, I think that's a great way to put it. Like, at times, whether it be bad penalties as well, those are things within their control. interceptions don't happen very often, as we've seen now, I guess, back-to-back games for Alexander, but it really hasn't happened a lot this season. And so I think another big piece to making sure they open the door for themselves is staying healthy. And again, they lost four starters in that last game on defense, and they were able to put together a performance like that. So you often hear Jason Moss preach, it's all of us. It's the bench roster, so say, isn't really the phrase they use there. It's every next man up mentality. And I think each and every week they've shown that. So staying healthy is important. And you know, penalties to me are just two areas that they can try and control themselves. And I think this East final can make for some really entertaining football.
18: Now with TSN's Kenzie Lalonde joining us on the TSN 690 Morning Show, how would you describe the Montreal Canadiens offseason from your point of view, knowing what, you know, the fan base has been craving, everyone around Montreal antsy for a move that hasn't occurred? They've done a great job, Kenzie, of, you know, handling business internally, getting Ivan Demidov under contract. Kirby Dach got a one-year deal to be determined, to see what happens with Zachary Bolduc and Arbor Jacki. But what's your read on management's treatment of this offseason in the ongoing pursuit of a 2C or the addition of another top six forward that they have yet to put hands on?
12: Yeah, I mean, we know it's not for a lack of trying, but my goodness, it's been quiet.
18: Yeah.
12: There's days where I wake up and I think, ooh, is today going to be the day maybe where there's some movement here? But I think we've heard Ken Hughes and Jeff Gordon stress that, you know, they're trying, they're calling, they're seeing what's out there. And we've kind of learned at this point some of their strategies, whether it's going after guys nearing RFAs to bring them into the fold. As a Montreal Canadian, we saw them do that with Dobson, Newhook, even Dach back in the day. So, you know, there's times I'm wondering if it's guys that aren't even on our radar they're looking to acquire. So they work in mysterious ways, it seems. But I figured at this point, maybe we would have had that bigger deal that Kent Hughes really wants to try and find a way to make possible this season. But like they kind of said, we know it's going to happen. It's just a matter of when. So maybe it will be as late as November when opponents figure out where they're at in the season and is this a year they're going to go for it, or are they willing to trade off some of their assets? So, yeah, it'll make for a really interesting training camp. You know, three things I'm kind of watching for, not only in training camp, but this season in particular, is Kirby Dach. You know, a guy, can he stay healthy? Can he find his own momentum? Not just for the health of the Canadians, but I think for his own trajectory and his career in the NHL, you want to see good things for him. And if he can find his game, and whether that is at center or on the wing, it's only an added bonus for the Canadians. So that's a guy I'm really interested to see how things are going to unfold for him. And I really hope the Canadians can find the consistency in goaltending next year, and Dobish can play the style of game we saw him play next season. So that's another thing I'm really interested to see how it's going. And you kind of touched on it. Is it a 2C? Is it a top six forward? How is this second line going to look come training camp? Will there be a new face? Will there be a deal that's been done? Or is it just going to be an ongoing conversation of who plays with Demidov at this point? Mm-hmm. So you got to wonder when it's going to happen, when they can make a significant adds. But there's still some pieces there that I think can help elevate the team to another level. And I'm really interested to see Kirby Dach's upcoming season.
18: You know, we'll let you go off this one so you can enjoy the rest of your day in beautiful Manhattan, New York. Curious about the defending Walter Cup champs and the Montreal Victoire in the offseason that they had with the GOAT, Marie-Philippe Poulin, needing some surgery in order to, you know, recover and hit the ice running, so to speak. And you know, the challenges ahead for them, the roster makeup and the likeliness that they're going to be stacked and maybe the team to beat again as a new PWHL season is upon us.
12: Yeah, I'm really excited for this team. I mean, if we kind of just take a step back right now and look at what's happening in Montreal and the sports landscape, there's a lot of winning teams right now. There's a lot of winning happening. So whether you're looking at the Victoire or the Habs in the hockey season, or you talked about the Alouettes in the summertime, the Montreal Roses, the women's NSL team, like second right now, I think, in the standings. So there's a lot of great success happening with the pro sports right now, and the Victoire is part of that fabric. So with no Poulin for unknown timeline, Danielle Sauvageau did a great job of bringing in players like Emma Malte, a name to keep your eye on. Jesse Eldridge, who was part of Boston last year and a big reason they were able to push for the playoffs. So these are two skilled players that can distribute the puck really well, and Eldridge has a good scoring touch. So I hope she can unlock that with the Victoire. But considering how big of a hole Poulin is, I'm glad they were able to get volume of numbers, you know, two key forwards for that hole. And they had got a lot of center depth. So I'm not concerned with, do they have enough pieces to backfill? Of course you can't, you know, the intangibles that is Poulin, you can't replace that, but I thought they brought in some good skill, some good speed, and hopefully through numbers can make up for that Poulin loss. And it'll just be another exciting year. I think just looking at the Victoire roster, they can easily find themselves back in the final next season, but they gotta find a way to get the results on the ice. And they took great strides last year, and I expect them to build off of that momentum.
18: So what kind of traveler are you? You're someone that wants to eat their way through a city as fun as New York and Manhattan, you know, Strawberry Fields, Central Park, Empire State, like seeing the you know, Times Square, the token must go to like touristy spots. What's the plan today in Manhattan?
12: Yeah, this is great. I love these questions. I've been here a lot, so yeah. I'm driven by the food scene and the comedy scene.
18: Nice.
12: So I'm going to drop myself at the hotel, go get a bagel, putz around town, and then
18: putz around, eh?
12: Yeah. Comedy Cellar show tonight,
18: nice.
12: Another show as well. So it's a day. So I'm going to make the most of my day, but a lot of it revolves around eating.
18: I love that. You're going to see a later show, because you never know. New York's infamous for having, you know, you might see a Jerry Seinfeld pop up, you know, if you go late enough.
12: That's my dream. So yeah. I've got a show at 6 p.m. and then book tickets for the 10:30 p.m. Awesome. Comedy Cellar. So fingers crossed, TJ Miller is lined up to go. So nice. I'm excited to see him from Silicon Valley.
18: Yeah.
12: I didn't really know he did stand up, so that'll be fun.
18: He's great. He's got some good stuff. I'm not going to butcher it, you know, like doing a professional stand-up's bit on the radio. I'm not going to do it, but it's going to be a great show. Enjoy your day in New York City. Have a lot of fun.
12: Thanks, guys. Enjoy the rest of your summer.
18: There she goes, Kenzie Lalonde from TSN, covering all things Montreal sports, play-by-play woman, PWHL, and occasionally for the Ottawa Senators as well.
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18: Chatting with Valerie Tetreault of Tennis Canada. What about Ogier Aliassime? What have you seen kind of evolve from his game in the last calendar year or year and a half?
24: He has more confidence now when he steps on the court. I do think that something happened during the last U.S. Open. I think some of the big tennis fans will remember his match against Alexander Zverev. And Zverev had a few comments before that match saying that basically with Felix, you know, sometimes he was playing well, but sometimes, not so well. And I think, you know, in the end, something triggered in Felix. And then we saw a Felix who was maybe a little bit more emotional on court. And I think that's kind of what he needs. He needs that energy. Sometimes I feel like when he's almost too calm on court, maybe it's not necessarily helping him to perform at the level that he can perform. And it really feels like since that moment, something has changed. And now when he goes on court, he believes he can beat anyone.
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13: Good morning, Sean.
18: Yeah, Peter, good to see you.
13: All right, it's time to bring in a Grey Cup champ. Joins us every Tuesday, Paul Lambert. Good morning, Paul.
22: Good morning, guys.
13: All right, guys, let's get started with this.
23: Speaking of Jack Eye, there he is on the ice, and he dummies one of the Lightning into the corner.
25: That was Yanni Gore. They've been going at it all night.
13: So that was a rare highlight of Arbor Jack Eye in these playoffs. We didn't see too many of them, but he was sheltered a lot last season. And, you know, routinely under 10 minutes, you guys, we didn't see much of him, especially in big critical moments late down the stretch of the season. So I'll start with you on this one here, Sean Starr. How do you view Arbor Jack Eye heading into the next year?
18: In a confused way. I think everybody understands the type of player that Arbor Jack Eye is, but in terms of the system and I think how they want to be structured in terms of moving out of their own defensive end, I think the deck is stacked against Arbor Jack Eye. And it's interesting to me, you know, I see a lot of takes on Arbor Jack Eye and a lot of perspective that Martin St. Louis just doesn't like him, that he's not a Jack Eye guy, or that Martin St. Louis, I read this yesterday, that one perspective from I think a Habs blogger is that Martin St. Louis doesn't understand Arbor Jack Eye, which is completely lost on me. Martin St. Louis has been an elite level hockey player his entire life. He's been in and out of dressing rooms his entire life up until present day. And you're telling me that you strongly believe that he doesn't understand who Arbor Jack Eye is as a player, the role that he plays on the Montreal Canadiens? Spare me, please. Give me a break. The thing is, when you watch Arbor Jack Eye play, outside of the physical element of what's lacking defensively on the Canadiens, is this someone that is dependable, reliable, consistent enough to play a regular shift night in and night out on this team? That is up for debate. That, to me, is the golden question of what's happening here. And you go back to last fall when training camp opened, and I stand by this. It was Arbor Jack Eye's job to lose. I do believe the organization wanted Jack Eye to basically turn the corner and be an everyday seventh defenseman, sixth defenseman for this team. I do believe that, right? But as the season wore on and as the playoffs developed and the Canadiens went into the Eastern Conference Final, there were styles that I don't think matched up to the way Arbor Jack Eye plays. So he is a to-be-determined player for the Montreal Canadiens. If it were up to me, Peter, I'd give him a two-year contract to stay with the Montreal Canadiens. He's one of the guys. He is arbitration eligible and decided not to opt for arbitration. So we'll see what's happening. But I don't believe it's personal, ultimately, in what keeps Arbor Jack Eye back, why he doesn't play, or why he is only played sparingly. It's business. It ain't personal. That's my read.
13: Yeah, and still unsigned, as you mentioned there. So there's a lot of question marks on the contract front as well.
18: Yeah.
13: Heading into the new year. What about you, Paul? If you had to give a read on the situation, how do you view Arbor Jack Eye heading into the next season?
22: Well, I kind of agree with what Sean said. It's tough to disagree with what he mentioned there, but you know, I think it comes down to Jack Eye versus Struble, and it was like that last year. And you know, like your top five, I mean, he's not going to take out Carrier's spot. He's not going to obviously take out any of the top three. And then you have what's his name, Gooley, mm-hmm. Caden Gooley. So, I mean, Arbor Jack Eye is what it is. It's unfortunate. I wish he was a little bit more patient on the back end, especially with his exit passing and so forth. Because if he didn't turn the puck over as much, and it just seems like it's just at the wrong time. I mean, he has shown flashes of moving the puck and so forth. But I just think he has to simplify his game. And I do think the element of his tough ruggedness is important. I know the NHL is the new NHL, and it doesn't seem like, you know, there's fighting and so forth, less and less in the game, but it still exists. And I think the guys play a little bit bigger when he's on the ice. And I really stand by that, just like, you know, Josh Anderson in the playoffs. You know, he gives that extra oomph for the team, and I think that's important. I mean, Josh Anderson can't do it for 82 and now 84 games mm-hmm. in a season, but he is a valuable factor in the playoffs. And I think if Arbor Jacki can simplify his game, maybe he can add something in the playoffs, and maybe he can play like 12, 13. That would be a bump for him this year.
18: Mm-hmm. I agree, and I think that's an important point, right? Because when you contrast, and you're right to bring up Jaden Struble, because that's the direct competition for the reasons you outlined. You know, guys like Matheson, Dobson, Hudson, Gouley, these are mainstays. These are, barring injury, these are everyday players in the rotation, defensively speaking. But to me, there's undeniable facts about Struble versus Jacki. One of them being Struble is faster and better in his own end consistently than Arbor Jacki is. The other fact for me is Arbor Jacki, to me, has more offense to give than Jaden Struble. But in order to get some of that offense, you got to be good at your job in your own end, first and foremost. And I think that's why Struble, on occasion, plays more minutes per game and gets into different situations. You know, and they've tried Jacki in different spots. I mean, hell, they tried him at forward for a game last season, yeah. Right? So, to me, that's it. If you can, if he can hone in on his in his own end, be better in alleviating pressure, so to speak, he's got an unbelievable shot, and he can get some offense going. I was going to say drive some offense. No, he can't do that, but he can get some offense, more so to me than a guy like Jaden Struble. But it's, to me, it's the defensive side of the game that ultimately holds it back.
3: And also, you look at the Canadiens, some of the issues that they've had closing out games, you know, getting bodies out of the front of the net.
18: Yes.
3: Clearing the pathway for yes. Jakub Dobish or whoever. There's a pathway there for him to be that guy.
18: Correct.
3: But he just hasn't been able to establish himself. And I think that's the frustrating aspect here for Canadiens fans, for Canadiens brass. We'll see. We'll see what this year holds for him.
22: I just want to add to this. If you want to take out a film and have him sit down and watch Hal Gill when he was with the Habs, I know it was the end of his career, and everyone craps on Hal Gill, but he had a role and he did it well. Whether it was penalty killing or clearing that front of the net, Hal Gill was pretty darn good, and he did it for a long time.
3: Mm-hmm, mm-hmm. That's a good callback, Paul.
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8: We're talking football with Rowan White. Rowan, what do you think? It's been a long time since the Raiders have drafted a quarterback at number one, and it's worked out for them. Is Fernando Mendoza going to get this franchise on the right track?
9: Well, hopefully. Hopefully they do, but right by him, too. I don't expect him to start too much this year. I think if he does, it'll be a little bit later into the season. I'd like for him to get a few reps in at least. But they brought in Kirk Cousins at least to develop. And I think we've seen in the last decade or so, quarterbacks who sit for a little bit before they start tend to do pretty decently in the league. I mean, the best example obviously being Patrick Mahomes, who famously sat his entire rookie year. I'd love to see the Raiders are in a position where they can do the same thing with Fernando. And I would absolutely love to see if they did something like that, because I think this kid has, for one, the mentality to bring it the whole way. I mean, just his work ethic, the way he goes about his day-to-day seems, from our point of view anyway, seems absolutely impeccable. And, I mean, his on-the-field production is really good, too. He was making NFL-type throws already when he was at Indiana. His back-shoulder throws were damn near perfect. And I think if there was any person to work out in Las Vegas as a quarterback, I think it would be him.
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3: This is the morning show on TSN 690. I'm Peter Vriondas with Connor McKenna, and we're in conversation with Elias Grigoriadis of the Canadian Press, who covers CF Montreal. And we're talking a little bit of MLS right now.
5: Into the path of Griezmann, opens up and scores! His first in Major League Soccer and a milestone career goal as well. That is number 300 for that man, Antoine Griezmann.
3: So Antoine Griezmann makes his Orlando City FC debut yesterday, and he scores. What are you expecting from Griezmann, and what kind of impact do you think he could have on MLS?
22: Oh, he's absolutely a game changer. You know, he still has legs underneath him. He was fantastic for Atletico Madrid in La Liga last season, so it's not like he's physically on the back nine of his career, because playing for Atletico, you are expected to run and contribute no matter who you are. So I think he's going to have a massive impact. And it's unfortunate that Montreal's timing with all these players has been unfortunate, right? They host LAFC last year, and then Hermanson joins. Robert Lewandowski and Antoine Griezmann, we're not going to see them because both game against Orlando and Chicago have already been played. But, you know, hopefully next season we'll get to see them in action, because, yeah, these are not just world-class players. These are era-defining talents that we'll be able to watch it live in person.
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10: He's looking for Philpott. Touchdown, Montreal! Unbelievable stuff! And Percival Molson Stadium explodes.
3: Paul, you don't need me to tell you that the last 4 years have been nothing short of incredible here for the Montreal Alouettes. The consistency, the fact that they go deep in the playoffs, and there's a Grey Cup title mixed in there as well, something that you know a ton about. So if you had to handpick one name for who this success really begins with, who would it be for the Montreal Alouettes over the last 4 years? And, you know, we do expect it to continue as the years roll on here.
22: Well, it all starts up top, and I can say the same thing about the Habs. They're pretty comparable in a sense where it took ownership, and they finally found their owner. Then from there, it took proper leadership, and they finally found Danny Maciocia and convinced him to come back and leave University of Montreal. Then Danny Maciocia put all his trust into Jason Moss. Just like the Habs seemed to put a lot of trust in Marty St. Louis. So it's the same kind of mirror image back and forth. And then you bring on a guy like AC. And at first, AC wasn't calling the plays. And then he evolved. And this year, he's calling a phenomenal game. And he's utilizing running game as well, which I think is really important, because when we were under Coach Chessman, the running game often opened up the passing game, or vice versa. So I think he's seeing that, and the Montreal Alouettes have won in different ways this year, but certainly their offense is something spectacular to watch. I mean, you're seeing at least 30 points a game. You're seeing pretty much, other than one game, I mean, he's throwing for over 300 yards, sometimes eclipsing 400. You know, that's pretty remarkable. And then what do you say about Philpott? I mean, this guy is breaking all the records. And I think if he stays healthy, the records are going to be all in Montreal's favor. Who's the MOP? Well, it's going to go to the quarterback. But I'm telling you what, anyone in the league is keeping an eye on Philpott, and he's going to win Canadian of the Year.
18: Fantastic. And, you know, it's interesting when you think about the Alouettes' success and, you know, kind of where they are as the creme de la creme of the Canadian Football League with that statement win Saturday afternoon against Edmonton. I really can't, as much as, you know, trying to find another name, let's remember when the Owls won their last Grey Cup, who their quarterback was and what they decided to do, because management and the coaching staff believed they saw something special in a guy like Davis Alexander. So to me, it takes serious cojones and put them on the table and said, we're going to move away from a guy who was the pivot behind a Grey Cup championship run, and we are going to move and give the ball to Davis Alexander. And that decision right then and there was the beginning of something special. And here we are now with an 8-1 record. covering the Montreal Alouettes, who are 5-0 at home. So it does, as Paul mentioned in his lead-up to his answer, it does begin at the top. But then the whole buy-in of the players on the field in believing what Jason Moss is selling. Jason Moss has, I think, set the culture. And you have an icon in the game in Anthony Calvillo, who to me was handled very, very well in terms of the coaching ranks, right? Didn't immediately jump into the fire, was kind of eased in as he graduated and got promoted in various coaching roles to now becoming the guy that's running the plays as the offensive coordinator. So it really does. It all reeks of organized management that has helped steer this team. And then, you know, you have to have ultimately the talent on the field to see the vision through, and that's where we're at.
3: Yeah, time for a couple more here, guys. And let's go over to the National Football League. Sean, what is your favorite storyline or the one storyline you're really looking out for in this upcoming season?
18: You know what? I've been tempted to dive into the Aaron Rodgers waters for a while. It's interesting to me to see kind of what happens with the Pittsburgh Steelers this season. There's no doubt. The other angle for me also focuses on another quarterback. Can Joe Burrow, can you stay healthy, man? Like, can you stay healthy? Can you deliver football fans? Because the league misses you. Joe Burrow is such a talented, dynamic quarterback that has one of the unique abilities as

0: you, Paul?
1: Well, like everyone, a lot of football fans, certainly I'm looking out for the Bears. Obviously, I want to see second-year head coach, you know, deal with Caleb Williams at quarterback this second year together, and I'm going to follow that, obviously. But I think I'm really looking out for the Rams. I mean, I really want to see what this defense is going to do. I'm really looking forward to seeing if Aaron Donald and all signs seem to like that he's going to come back. So I'm really going to pay attention to that because I did battle in the trenches for a long time, and I understand the dynamics of that aspect of the game. I won't necessarily be watching, you know, Stafford or all these other guys, but I will be focused on that defense and their what kind of pressure and chaos they can actually do to an offense. And then probably the third story would be the Buffalo Bills. I mean, they're opening up in a new stadium. Mm-hmm. What's that going to be like? I'm sure it's going to be absolutely gorgeous. And I just really want to see, like Sean mentioned, if they could take that next step. I think they got the quarterback. I'm looking forward to seeing the way the head coach handles the team this year. I mean, he's an offensive guy. For the first time, you know, Josh Allen has that in his back pocket as a head coach. That's an offensive guy, which will bring more confidence to him. But I'm really looking forward to them. I wish them well. I really hope it's, you know, the Bears against the Bills in the Super Bowl. I'd love to see that.
0: All right, guys, one more here. This was something that took over the morning show yesterday, Paul. The conversation between the firm handshake and the dap up. Where do you fall in this debate?
1: Boy,
0: if you're meeting somebody for the first time.
1: If it's someone for the first time, I'm going to do a firm handshake, but I'm going to see his body language. And if he does want to do the dap up, it'll be a handshake / dap up. You follow me?
0: That's a little 100%. Awkward. That's 100%. A little awkward.
2: Yeah.
1: If it's someone I know, it's straight up dap up for sure. I mean, you could be even getting into hugging at that point. But, you know, I kind of, with the first time meeting somebody, especially if it's another athlete or something like that, a former athlete or whatever, I'll do the handshake and then I'll kind of see how he comes towards me.
2: Right.
1: And then we'll take it from there.
2: Like, what if, you know, you walked into studio and you saw me? What would that situation be like between the two of us?
1: Share a dap up with a little hug around
2: the,
1: you know.
2: I agree with that. Hug. I agree with that. So, for example, we had Wesley Sutton in studio yesterday from the Montreal Alouettes. Joined us for like 30 minutes. So, really fun conversation. And when I went to go greet him downstairs in the lobby, Paul, of the radio station, I extended my hand out in a firm, professional-mannered way. Straight up, right? But as the conversation flowed for 30 minutes live on the radio, what did we do following that? We dapped up at the end,
1: exactly.
2: At the end of that, because I think we became almost best friends. I think
1: because you broke the ice.
2: That's right. That's right.
1: Exactly.
2: And I think that's the appropriate way to, in a setting like that, it is that firm handshake, and then if things go well, you end it with a more intimate party.
1: Exactly. See, and the firm handshake is very professional. But at the same time, it could maybe just be a dap-up, like, end with a dap-up type thing.
2: Yeah,
3: okay. Yeah. See, I didn't take that approach, but
2: he dapped up right away. First time meeting Wesley Sutton.
3: Really? Yeah, with a little arm around the back there.
1: Oh, there you go.
3: You know? Like I've known the guy for 20 years.
2: Yeah.
1: Now, have you been speaking with him, communicating with him, texting him?
3: No.
1: So maybe you, no?
3: Okay. No, but he, and then we asked him what he was more comfortable with, and he said he liked the dap up.
1: Oh, okay.
3: Yeah. So
1: well, he's probably used to that. I mean, he is an athlete, and he's still a current athlete. So
2: yeah.
1: That's kind of how they roll in.
2: Young, cool guy, you know?
1: Yeah,
3: Like me, for the most part. So
2: yeah,
3: that's
2: exactly
3: why
1: I'm an old, not cool old man.
2: Yeah, offensive lineman, not necessarily known
3: not
2: for
3: sexy,
2: their,
3: not
2: for their
3: sexy,
2: dap-ups,
3: Paul,
2: you know?
3: But necessary.
2: Yeah.
3: Necessary.
2: Would have been nice though. You got that Quinnen Williams contract back in your day, though, huh?
1: That would have been sweet.
2: He got Dallas Cowboys O lineman got paid.
1: NFL though, the tackle for the Commanders there, he tore up his tricep. It looks like he's done for the year.
2: Yep.
1: Left tackle. It's not looking good for their quarterback and Daniels.
2: All right, Paulie. Good stuff, brother.
1: All right, guys.
2: Take care.
1: All right. Have a great one.
2: There he goes. Paul Lambert on the 3P quiz.
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5: Jeff, when it comes to either a team or a particular driver, what's been the biggest surprise for you so far this season?
6: I think Kimi Antonelli. I mean, this kid has just blossomed. He last year, if you remember, I mean, he's racing against George Russell in the same car, yep. And Russell doubled his points by the end of the season. I think it was like 319 to 150 or something like that. You know, and Kimi had some flashes last year, but I mean, he's just taken to this new car and this new format like nobody's business. And I mean, he's dominating. And I mean, if you look at this 19-year-old kid, if he can keep this up, he's going to smash records left and right. But I just think that. I think that the maturity he's shown and the way that he can just get out front and dominate a race, or even if he doesn't start at the front, he figures out a way to win. It's only his second year in Formula One, and it looks like he's going to win the title. And the other thing about Antonelli that he's a really, really nice kid, and he really, really seems to enjoy what he does. And he's very refreshing. So I think he's got to be the revelation of the season for sure.
3: 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Campbell versus Gallo.
7: Alexander taking the snap, looking right, looking in the end zone now, stepping, rolling to his right, looking for help. Cross body, he's got a man upfield. Tyler Snead, touchdown, Montreal.
8: And once again, Davis Alexander buying time with his legs and throwing back across his body towards the middle of the field while rolling to the right.
9: Chatting with Chris Strevler, talking a little CFL. We heard in your video, I've seen you say it online, Davis Alexander's the best quarterback in the league, and there's some pretty good quarterbacks in this league.
10: Yeah, the quarterback play this year has been exceptional, but you know, at this point, I don't know who the argument would be for anybody else. The way that he's playing, six straight 300-yard games, and I know Davis very well. I don't know how much you guys know about me, but I live in Arizona in the off season, and about 3 years ago, I started training quarterbacks out here in Davis. So when he first signed with Montreal, he started training with us, and throughout the years, continuing to work with him in the off season, and we did some extensive work this off season. So I could tell he was dialed in, very focused. I think that Grey Cup game added even more fuel to his fire, and man, you can see it coming out when he's on the field. He is such a competitor and a leader for that team, and obviously the way he's able to create in and out of the pocket is pretty special.
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4: Let's bring in the warm tones of our NFL fantasy guru during the NFL season every Tuesday. It's Andy McNamara. Good morning, sir.
11: Good morning, gentlemen. Yes, hot, sticky, and humid, and
4: yes,
11: lots of NFL preseason football coming up.
4: I know. Don't forget, go to millions.co/AndyMcNamara for a full extensive breakdown throughout the course of the NFL season, up right now at millions.co. And I'm curious, Mr. McNamara, if that is your real name.
11: I think so.
4: If we can tie in like NFL teams that maybe we're not talking enough about, essentially under the radar teams, and tie that into a fantasy perspective as we look through sleepers, right? Like, I'll give you an example. Like the Seattle Seahawks, I don't know how many people had them doing what they did at the beginning of last season, right? Getting all the way to the promised land with the decisions that they made from the quarterback position, moving away from guys like from DK Metcalf as an example. What about the Seattle Seahawks? Are they a valued team, an under the radar kind of team going into a new season?
11: Well, yeah, and like you said on millions.co/AndyMcNamara, I'm going to have a team by team, and it's up now, I think, three divisions of every fantasy football preview for each of the NFL teams, so make sure you're checking that out. When you look at the Seattle Seahawks, it's tricky because I don't think there's a lot to go with as far as pure guaranteed, all right, this is my starter, this is a set and forget. That starts and ends for me with Jackson Smith and Jigba.
4: Right.
11: He's the man. That's it. Now you go Cooper Kupp. This is where you have to be careful in fantasy football. A lot of people get stuck in name recognition. Oh, I remember Cooper Kupp. He's really good. Well, he was really good, and now he's okay, and he shouldn't be on your fantasy football team. And now you look for running back. It's Zach Charbonnet. He's injured. Jadarian Price, the other Notre Dame running back behind Jeremiah Love, who went third overall, I like. But what is that going to look like as far as playing time? Is it going to be a committee? Probably. And then with Sam Darnold, great comeback story. No one's going to ever take that away from him. I don't know, guys, if I want to be taking Sam Darnold for my fantasy quarterback. I certainly don't want him to be my number one as a number two. Even that's a bit iffy, mainly because we remember Sam Darnold started hot. Then the turnovers started coming. Then the coaching staff smartly said, okay, well, you know what? We're going to switch to a more run heavy, lean on the defense, and let Darnold get it done only when he needs to and take some pressure off. That's great for real life, not so great with fantasy football. We want the ball in the quarterback's hands as much as possible, chucking it up. So Seattle, for me, it's Jackson Smith and Jigba, and that's it.
4: Let me throw another team at you. The Green Bay Packers. You know, you go back to early December, they were 9-3-1, had won four in a row going into their showdown with the Denver Broncos. Fast forward, Micah Parsons tears his ACL, and they end up blowing, was it 21-3 to the Bears in the wild card game? And the defense falls apart. And I'm curious about your thoughts on the Packers, how much fantasy players should be investing, guys like Jordan Love. He's got Christian Watson. He's got Jaden Reed. Matthew Golden perhaps is a viable candidate for a strong second-year breakout. Your thoughts on the Packers tied into a competitive landscape and whether or not a guy like Golden is worthy of taking a shot and adding him to your roster?
11: I think the Packers are very interesting because it comes down a lot to what is Jordan Love at quarterback, right? He had a big breakout year. What was it, 2023? Real life and fantasy. And then he's kind of kept coming back down. He can get the job done, and then he kind of can't. And it's like, I'm not sure where I want to lean with him for a real life quarterback. Fantasy-wise, he's been stuck last year, right kind of in the 15-16 fantasy range, point per game range. And that's going to get you, that's an okay QB2 and two quarterback leagues or a backup to cover a bye week, but nothing to get excited about. I think Josh Jacobs is being underrated for the Packers. And he's been around, you know, from the Raiders. And Marshawn Lloyd could jump up, maybe take a little bit of work. But Josh Jacobs, guys, is, I think, one of the more steady RB2 set and forget type of guys. He can catch out of the backfield. He can still get it done in between the tackles. And it's going to be a case where the Green Bay Packer offense is going to use him a lot. So I think Josh Jacobs is somebody you can wait to draft. People kind of forget or overlook. And, you know, then we're in September, October. You're like, hey, Josh Jacobs is doing pretty good. And he's your rock steady RB2. You don't have to worry about him. The wide receiver group, I think, is real life interesting. The Watson Reed Golden combo, because you don't know who Love's going to distribute the ball to. The problem for fantasy, though, guys, is we don't know who he's going to distribute the ball to. So is it Golden one game? Is it Reed another? Is it Watson another? Does anybody start to separate? We don't know. And that's where the question comes in, week out. I want consistency in my wide receivers. You're going to see wide receivers where they'll have, you know, one game. Oh, and their average at the end of the year might look okay. But look, you have a few huge pop games and then a lot of single-digit ones. And that's not going to win you a fantasy championship. And that's where I kind of see the Packers. Another interesting part, Tucker Kraft. He was a stud before he got injured. Is he back week one? Is he effective? Does it take him time to ramp up? When he's on, he's on. But that's another thing to question. What about Tucker Kraft?
12: So just going over to the potential number one overall picks here, I think it's down to two names for everybody. It's Jahmyr Gibbs and it's Bijan Robinson. I feel like you can't go wrong either way, Andy, but are you leaning in any sort of direction here?
11: Well, I've heard quite a bit more than I thought talk about Jamar Chase going first overall as well as an option. Now, I wouldn't do that, not because Chase isn't a great player, but because I just feel I can find good to very, maybe not Jamar Chase level, but I can find very good wide receivers, more of them than I can true stud running backs, mm-hmm. right? To me, it's about supply and demand. So if you take Ja'Marr Chase first overall, you know, great. He's going to have a great season for you. But then in your draft, you're going to have to wait a long time to pick a running back. And by that time, who's going to be available?
9: Right.
11: Right? What? And then not only that, that's your first running back. Then who's your second running back going to be? So you can put yourself in a real pinch, which is why I think you're right. Jahmyr Gibbs, Bijan Robinson. I'm going to say, to me, Jahmyr Gibbs has pulled ahead only because of the surrounding pieces with Robinson. And you look at that quarterback situation in Atlanta. Michael Penix Jr. injured. We know Tua's banged up, and his career could end at any second. Snap your fingers, gets hit the wrong way. And behind him is Cooper Rush. Well, okay, so Bijan Robinson's a stud, fantastic. But aren't teams, guys, like, just going to say, okay, well, we'll stack the box and make Robinson beat us. And then some days he might, and his numbers will still be good. But are they going to be number one overall good?
9: Mm-hmm.
11: Not by his own fault, but because of other options. And then you look elsewhere. The receiver options aren't great. You got Drake London, who's really good, and Kyle Pitts Sr., who's been up and down. I think under the Kevin Stefanski new head coach offense, which is tight end heavy, Kyle Pitts may finally be able to live up to the hype because Stefanski loves his tight ends. But that's why Jahmyr Gibbs, I think a more complete team, more options, and you can't really, Jared Goff can distribute the ball. You can't stack the box against Jahmyr Gibbs. They'll make you pay. Against the Falcons, I think he can, and that's why I'll say Gibbs first overall.
4: With Andy McNamara joining us on TSN 690 as we get you ready for your NFL fantasy season and a look ahead. Don't forget, you can read Andy's preview at millions.co/AndyMcNamara for a full and extensive breakdown. Is there a tried and true formula that you can pass along that, you know, fantasy players probably skewing to the newbie side of things as opposed to the seasoned veterans that, I don't know, hypothetically, the first three rounds of your draft, is there a tried and true formula that you recommend that they follow? What's the plan for your first three picks, the winning strategy?
11: Well, a lot of it depends where you are drafting, right?
4: Yeah.
11: If you're number one, I usually like if you can get kind of in that 4 or 5 spot, then you're not waiting too long to come back around the other edge. But regardless, whether you're first 12 or somewhere in between, I always say you got to look at the availability and position scarcity. So we just talked about running backs, right? So if there's a run on running backs early and I come in the first round and I'm going to get the fifth best running back, okay, do I want the fifth best running back or do I want the second best wide receiver?
9: Hmm.
11: Right? So then it also comes to when I swing back, what does it look like as far as filling out those other ranges? To me, in some category, the first three rounds, I usually like to have taken care of my two starting running backs and a starting wide receiver. That's usually, you know, depends on your pick, of course, but that's a winning formula because the running backs are so difficult after the first few real bell cow, you know, not in a committee types, they are, boy, if you get too deep in the weeds, you're just going to be pulling your hair out thinking, okay, well, there's committee, they're splitting time. So if I can get my two starting running backs and a stud wide receiver first three rounds, I'm in a good position then to make moves from rounds four onward. Is it then I go high on a quarterback or do then I look and get my tight end or a second wide receiver? So it gives you nice flexibility taking care of those two important spots, specifically the running backs and then that wide receiver, and you kind of go from there.
12: Are there any bounce back candidates for you? Maybe guys that disappointed that went high that you could maybe get at a discount in this draft?
11: Oh boy, the bounce backs. Would he be considered a bounce back? I would say somebody who's very interesting to me would be Dak Prescott. I think maybe because the Cowboys are talked about and weird, I don't know if he'd be considered necessarily a bounce back, but I think Dak Prescott for the Cowboys is being underrated for fantasy. I just think he has the pieces in place now. Everything's around them. They're as good, I think, complete a team as they've been in a while with Jerry kind of trying to revamp that defense and the offense there, and Pickens happy. And you got Javonte Williams, who was a real surprise. Maybe Javonte Williams is my answer there too, as far as someone who is underrated. But for Dak Prescott, I think this is a guy who can, he's not going to run in his 4, 5, 6 touchdowns anymore, but he's going to be distributing the ball and he's going to give you a rock solid QB 7 or 8 with the possibility to jump up. And with how pass heavy they're going to be, and you still have to respect the run because Javonte Williams came out of nowhere last year. I think Dak Prescott could be a real bounce back for someone who's like, you know what, I'm going to wait on quarterback. Like we talked about, I'm going to fill out these other positions. I'm going to take Dak, and I'm going to feel good. Hmm. And I've taken, while people are reaching and taking a Josh Allen, Lamar Jackson, which is great, I filled out those other position groups. I'm still going to get high teen point production from Dak, and I filled out a fuller, more complete roster. So let's go with Dak.
4: I'm curious what your read is on the Jacksonville Jaguars. I see their season total is over under 8.5 wins. And listen, they caught fire down the stretch. They won their last 8 straight before losing that close and thrilling playoff game to the Buffalo Bills. But Trevor Lawrence, in the second year under Liam Cohen's offense, and he is one of the best offensive minds in the game. I'm curious where kind of Trevor Lawrence slots in when it's time to look at serious quarterback options and how much of a buyer you are based on how he played down the stretch and what he's anticipated to do this year.
11: Boy, I'm feeling a real comeback down to earth for the Jaguars. I think, like you said, they did catch fire. I don't think it's sustainable with the lack of moves that they did in free agency last year. I just don't really see that much improvement. And like you said, hey, year over year, second year, it can be great, you know, for quarterbacks. You look at their draft, very underwhelming. Right? Nothing really stands out. It was a weird, confusing draft. The tight end they took was, okay, I'm not liking Nate Boer-Kircher. Brenton Strange is okay. Like, you haven't really made that much of an adjustment. And you have that Travis Hunter X factor, who they say they're going to use more as a receiver, but he got injured and banged up. So for Trevor Lawrence, I put him sort of in that really, really late QB1 category. I'd put him behind Dak Prescott. I'd probably put him above Brock Purdy, and I'd put kind of Jackson Dart as the wild card, wild man, if he can stay healthy, maybe even above Trevor Lawrence. So I'd put him kind of in the back end of QB1. That doesn't mean, again, hey, if you're still one of the top 12 fantasy quarterbacks, you're probably putting up decent numbers. The real guy I like is Bashaul Tootin. Finally taking over for Travis Etienne. They've been waiting for this guy to pop. Chris Rodriguez Jr. scares me a little bit for maybe taking away some target share, but Tootin, I want some shares of him. And I think, too, we're going to see a bounce back here from Brian Thomas Jr.
12: So I have a question here for, let's say, keeper leagues. How high should you be on Fernando Mendoza if you're in a keeper league?
11: I love Mendoza so much. I think that's this guy's. I think he's the real deal. I really do. If we're talking redraft, we're not picking him to play this year. But keeper leagues, dynasty leagues, yes. I think Mendoza has all the tools. Will the Raiders screw him up? They've done it before, so maybe. But as far as talent-wise goes, mindset-wise goes, you hope Tom Brady can be a steadying influence and that they keep year-over-year improving the offensive line. I want a whole bunch of shares of Fernando Mendoza. And if we're talking young quarterbacks over the last couple years, let's say versus a Cam Ward from the year before, I'd take Mendoza all day. I just think the athleticism, he can. What do we want in fantasy quarterbacks, ideally? Want a big arm, can score touchdowns, and he can move. Mendoza can do all that. And he's fearless. So I'm super high on Mendoza. I would keep him, park him for now, see how the year develops. But long term, yeah, he's the guy.
4: You can read more from Andy McNamara as he expands on the NFL landscape ahead of a new season, millions.co/AndyMcNamara. Andy, thanks as always for the time. Enjoy the rest of your Tuesday, brother.
11: You too, guys. Talk to you soon.
4: There he goes.
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12: Now, what about the Toronto Maple Leafs, who I feel have really improved? And I don't know how those contracts are going to age necessarily, but yeah. for this upcoming season, they're a much better team than the one that finished the prior year. So what's your outlook on them heading into the season?
17: I think Toronto's done basically everything they needed to do so far. The only move I really disagree with is them getting rid of Matias Michelli, but you could argue that they have some other players that can kind of fill a similar role. But I think what they've kind of done very smartly is go after guys that really want to play there. You got guys like Nick Paul and Darren Radish who are Leaf guys growing up, but they are still strong players. And especially in the case of Radish, I think he's a transformative piece for them, even though the money, like you said, the contract, who knows how that ages all the way at the end of the deal. But I do think for Toronto for the now, it was a move they desperately needed to make with them still having Matthews in his prime, Nylander in his prime. You kind of needed to go for it. There wasn't really a situation where it made sense to rebuild with their first-round picks traded. So I feel like with the situation that Chayka and that front office were dealt, I feel like they've done as strong of a job as possible rebuilding that. And we'll see if Sergei Bobrovsky does rebound from his rough year in Florida last season, but it seems like he is as motivated as ever to prove Florida wrong, especially.
15: 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Campbell versus Gallo.
16: Our guest is Paul Shaheen, Research on Ice, Printed Podcast, NHL Network contributor. What have you made so far of the very busy and active NHL offseason?
18: Well, it just got a little bit busier with Steve Yzerman stepping away, and Red Wing fans have been singing, "I'm waiting for you. I'm waiting for you to get us into the playoffs, and I'm waiting for you to figure out the Dylan Larkin situation." And I think Steve Yzerman maybe just said, maybe the waiting is over, and maybe I need to step aside and hand the mantle over to somebody else. Was this Steve Yzerman fully departing? Was this a soft firing by Chris Illich and the Illich family? We're still not sure. Maybe somewhere in the middle is where the truth lies, Mitch, but it's certainly gotten a lot of noise. The timing has certainly got a lot of noise, and not to mention the Leo Carlson offer sheet. So it's been a very, very noisy offseason so far, for sure.
16: I mean, as far as the Yzerman story in Detroit, if his name isn't Steve Yzerman, if he's not a legend with that franchise, he would have been shown the door a long time ago.
18: No question, Mitch. I mean, sometimes greatness gives you, just like when you're a first-round draft pick, it always gives you more chances. Mitch, that's a fantastic point. And his legend will be there. I mean, they're sour right now, but just like many other Detroit Red Wing players of old, Sid Abel, Alex Delvecchio, who were great players but not as good successfully as GMs for the Red Wings, his legend will live on.
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